0: at townhall.com. Gulf states are calling on Iran to halt attacks.
1: The Gulf Cooperation Council is calling for Iran and its allied groups to cease their attacks on Arab Gulf states and allow free transit through two crucial maritime checkpoints, according to a statement from the Gulf Cooperation Council. Jassim Mohammed Abu-Daiwi, the council's head, says disruptions to traffic through the Strait of Hormuz and the Bab el-Mandeb Strait have rattled oil markets and supply chains worldwide. Iran says it attacks U.S. bases in the region as part of a response to the U.S.-Israeli strikes on the Islamic Republic. I'm Charles de Ledesma.
0: Canadian Prime Minister Mark Carney says trade talks with India are making good progress, with both sides aiming for a deal before the G20 summit in December. Carney says India's Prime Minister is expected to visit Canada. You can get more on these stories at townhall.com.
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3: Here's a check on your forecast as we go through tonight, seeing mostly clear skies, lows dropping us down to 47, winds on the southeast at about 10. Wednesday, it's going to be breezy, 64 and sunny. Going to turn rainy by Wednesday night into Thursday, 53 for Wednesday night's low, 64 on Thursday, 55 mostly cloudy on Thursday night. Making our way in through a Friday night, Saturday night, all with some precipitation. 66 Friday's high, 56 for Friday night's low. That's a check on your forecast.
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0: Normal is broke and common sense is weird. 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I'm George Campbell, joined by Jade Warshaw this hour, taking your calls at 888-825-5225. That's the only way to get on the air and have the conversation about your life and your money. James kicks us off in Nashville, Tennessee, just down the road. What's going on, James?
1: How do you find motivation to start all over again when you spent over 5 years following the Ramsey plan and then life comes along with a tragedy and throws you right back to step one when you're about to start step five? How do you ask your family to keep doing the same thing over and over again?
2: Oh, no. Well, James, I'm sorry. What happened that caused you to go all the way from step five back to step one? That sounds terrible.
1: I was about to start step five. My wife lost her job unexpectedly about 10 months ago. I was outside on the phone talking to her, and a car swerved off the road and hit me. It was a hit and run and hurt me.
2: I was out of work
1: for about 7 months, and then she was out of work too. I went back to work AMA a few months ago, and I'm back to work, and she's back to work, but between the bills and while I was out, she went back into debt a little bit. Not too bad, but hospital bills now that I'm completely stuck with because of the hit and run.
2: Mm-hmm.
1: So how do I ask them to keep tightening their belt? I'm 52 years old, and I've got $20,000 in my 401k. That's it.
2: Okay. Well, I hate that this happened. I mean, that is such a freak accident that you would be standing on the phone talking to her and a car would hit you. I mean, I hate that happened. I'm so sorry. You were out for 7 months. During that time, you guys ate through your emergency fund and then some.
1: Oh, yeah.
2: And so now you're starting back. Is it just the $20,000 of debt?
1: That's not my debt. That's my 401k.
2: That's the 401k. Debt, okay, how much debt?
1: Yeah, that's not. The debt, now we've got about $7,000 in consumer debt when it was at zero.
2: Okay.
1: Plus, the last I looked, about $60,000 in hospital bills that the insurance didn't pay for.
2: Okay.
0: Why didn't they pay for
1: my insurance? Because my insurance is not as good as some people's. They paid a percentage, but I'm still on the hook for 20%.
0: And there was no max out of pocket?
1: No, I don't know exactly what it is, to be honest with you, but it's somewhere in the neighborhood of $50,000, the max out of pocket. It's not the best insurance in the world.
2: Okay.
1: It's through an employer. And like I said, I went back to work early. I wasn't supposed to, but I had to. Now, originally we was making... We got out of debt, I guess it was like $162,000, something like that.
2: Uh-huh.
1: And we spent about 5 years doing it. I talked to y'all once before last year,
2: uh-huh.
1: And I was close. I was talking to you about the National Debt Relief, dump them and pay it myself, and I did.
0: Good.
1: And I kept my car, like you told me to do.
2: Mm-hmm.
1: You said I could afford it, my yellow jacket. But then a few months after that, I had all it paid off and was pounding the emergency fund, and I was almost at $25,000. And then this happened, and now we're right back to step one.
2: I'm so, so sorry.
1: I only have $10 in the bank.
2: But you're back You're back working. Are you back doing the same job that you were doing?
1: Yes, I didn't lose my job. We were making about $135,000.
2: Okay, what are you making now?
1: Her job. Now we're going to be making, I've got it wrote down. See, with my overtime that I pushed and everything and to her new job, which doesn't make as much, we're going to be about $111,000 with her job.
2: Okay, so the good news... I hear what you're saying, and George and I are right there with you, but I really want to shift the conversation to what's going good, because a lot of bad happened, exactly. And now the good news is you're back to work. The good news is you're back to your same job. You're making really good money. Your wife is back to work. And it sounds like it could have been a lot worse. Like you said, you could have lost your life. There could have been more debt. But we're here now, and the good news is you've paid off $160,000 in debt before. We know you can tackle 67. And the truth is, it's not going to be 67 because you're going to settle these hospital bills.
1: And I'm worried about my retirement because I've only got $20,000 in retirement. That's
2: mm-hmm.
1: it.
2: And George and I will get to that part.
1: Like I was told to.
2: Yeah, I understand. George and I will help you walk through that part, but let's just kind of shift the lens a little bit and go, okay, all that happened, that's terrible, but here we are now. And we've got a decent shovel. And so let's attack this. Like I said, the good news, and I don't say that to sound trite, but you've done this before. And so you know what it takes. And your initial question was, how can I ask my family to do this again? And I think the way you ask them is you go, you know what? This time when we do this, not only are we going to pay off the debt, but we're going to understand our insurance, and that's going to affect our emergency fund. We're going to make sure that we always have our out-of-pocket max. We're going to make sure that our 6 months covers that and then some. Do you see what I'm saying? So there's a way to build back stronger on this. And I think you're going to be even more motivated this time than you were the last time.
1: I'm trying, but when I look at her face, I just see the same thing I feel, stress and worry.
2: Yeah.
1: That we're never going to get there.
2: You're going to get there. It's going to look a little different because this happened, and things happen all the time. We're going along about our merry way, and things happen that are just a ton of bricks, James, and they just knock us off course. And from that point on, our life just looks different.
1: And, it does. I have no surgery, but and I'll deal with that. But I'm more focused on, like you said, I just want to show her there is a light at the end of this tunnel.
2: Yeah, and there is. There is.
3: How long did it take you to pay off that debt the first time?
1: Almost 5 years.
3: Okay, and this one's a much smaller pile of debt, so this will take more like, what, 2 years?
1: I don't know exactly. I mean, all the bills aren't in, but that's a pretty close estimate.
3: Okay.
1: I know that much.
3: And you're 53. So at 55, you're debt-free with an emergency fund. Can we visualize that guy?
1: Yeah, I'd be great with that. My wife is the better saver than me, and that's honest, but I'm great with that.
3: Then you lean on her for savings. Say, honey, you know me. Left my own devices, I'd spend every dime. So I need you to help keep me accountable. We're going to pay off this debt. I'm going to help settle these medical debts. We're going to get out of this thing in under 2 years, and then we're going to reset on our retirement. And it's going to be, we're going to go hard in the paint, as they say. So you might be investing 20-30% of your incomes into retirement at that point.
1: We won't pay the house off, and then
3: what's left on
1: retirement.
3: The mortgage?
1: 148.
3: Okay. And what's the payment?
1: 1,038.52.
3: Amazing. Because your income, you're taking home what, $6,500 a month?
1: About six.
3: Okay.
1: About six.
3: So that mortgage is very reasonable comparatively to your income. You're doing great on that side, which means you got a lot of margin left over to start throwing at these debts.
1: What else was it? Yeah, because we paid the car off right before I got hit. So
3: good.
1: We don't have a car debt. So a car is paid for. We're driving 2003 models.
3: That's fine. They're
1: I'm
3: working,
1: ready
3: right?
1: To sell yes, they are. My truck's working. Her car's working, and I'm ready to sell the one that I wasn't going to sell before. Y'all told me not to because we could afford it, but I think maybe I need to now.
3: Desperate times call for desperate measures. If you're willing to do that, that tells me you're actually going to retire with dignity because you're willing to make the sacrifices now, even though it hurts.
1: Oh, yeah, I'll sell it.
3: Because I don't want you working at 74.
1: That's it right there because I'll never make it. I'm pretty broke up.
3: Man.
1: Dumb decisions in life on the bottom of it.
3: We always say the best way to eat an elephant is one step at a time. For you guys, that's tomorrow, we're going to budget. The next day, we're going to budget. The next day, we're making a payment on that debt. And if you just take it one step at a time instead of getting overwhelmed by the huge, overwhelming big picture of how are we going to retire, you will get there. So hang on the line. We're going to gift you Every Dollar Premium to walk you through that process of making a plan for every dollar coming in and every dollar going out.

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2: Hey guys, Dave Ramsey here. 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

0: Brennan is in Indianapolis up next. Brennan, welcome to the Ramsey Show.
1: Thank you.
0: What's going on?
1: I'm just trying to figure out how I can get my budget back on track. So recently I filed Chapter 13. Actually, at the beginning of this month, and it's taking approximately $215 out of each paycheck. I'm struggling to get the rest of my finances on track to be able to pay my bills on time at the beginning of the month as well as in the middle of the month.
0: Is it a logistics issue? Are you saying there's bills that are hitting, you know, before the paycheck hits, and so therefore you're going in the red?
1: Yeah, kind of a little bit of that. So, for example, I've got my my rent due at the beginning of the month. I've got utilities due in the middle of the month. I've got an attorney payment due right at the end of each month for a child custody case.
2: So when you pay it, when are you running out? Is it the bills that happen at the beginning, the bills that happen at the middle? Like, what's happening, and have you verified that you have enough money for the month to cover everything for the month? It's just when it's happening?
1: It's basically just when it's happening. I'm trying to figure out how I can try and get ahead of everything so I can break down each paycheck to pay a portion of everything so
2: right.
1: It feels like I'm getting ahead.
2: How often do you get paid? How do you get paid?
1: I get paid every weekly, or every week on Thursdays.
2: Every week on Thursdays. Okay. And then, so there's a feature in Every Dollar that's called paycheck planning, and it basically does exactly what you're saying. You can load in every expense that you have and when you're currently paying it, and then you can start to figure out, okay, this is the one that's setting me over. I need to move this. I can no longer pay the utilities on the 13th. I need to ask them if I can pay them on the 25th, right? And a lot of times you can, you know, call people up and just say, can I move the due date on this as long as it's within the same month? And they'll allow you to do that. And then another part of it is some of the things that are variable that you can control, like your groceries. Instead of, I don't know that you do this, but instead of loading everything up on the first, maybe you split up your grocery bill a little bit more so that you have the money there. Do you see what I'm saying? Just moving things around
1: absolutely.
2: And tweaking it a little bit so that you can kind of figure out this puzzle. But when you lay that out in Every Dollar, you're going to be able to see exactly how much you're over, and it'll help you go, oh gosh, I'm always $57 over. That looks suspiciously like my gas bill for that week, right? And so those things will help you figure out what you need to do to solve that puzzle.
1: Okay.
2: Does that make sense?
1: It also gets hard. Yeah, and it also gets hard, though. I'm stuck paying different bills for my parents also. My dad, he recently had an amputation and is unable to work. So I helped him pick up a lot of his stuff. And then my mom also, she can't work hardly either. So I picked up her phone bill.
2: Why can't she work? Why can't she work?
1: She's disabled.
0: Are they on disability? Do they have income coming in from that?
1: Very little. So they might get $1,400 each every month. And that basically covers their rent and utilities.
2: Are you the only sibling?
1: The only sibling capable of taking care of anything.
2: Like but I don't think you are. You're in bankruptcy.
1: And that's why I am where I'm at.
2: And that's what I'm saying.
0: Because
2: so we've got to
0: parents?
2: We got to break this chain.
1: It's a little bit of everything that's just snowballed at once. My dad was working, and then he was diabetic, and it turned into he had an infection and it turned into amputation.
2: That's
1: so
2: terrible.
1: He's unable to work for about a year and a half.
2: Where is he living? Is he living in a home? Is he living in an apartment? How is he living?
1: Him and my mom rent a house.
2: Okay. I mean, this is really tough, but there's part of this that it's very hard for you to get in a true position of being able to help if you don't put up a boundary and say, I'm drowning here. I'm in bankruptcy. I'm literally, the boat tossed me off and I'm fighting for my life in the ocean. And if I keep trying to rescue you guys, we're all going to drown. Right? And so at some point, it might be tough, but it's like, I need you guys to fend for yourselves or the other siblings or something so that I can just

0: after tax. So you're bringing home about, let's call it around 60K or so?
1: Yeah, actually, last year, according to my income, it was actually about 70 because I do have a secondary job.
0: Good.
1: The asphalt is seasonal, but yeah,
0: okay.
1: It allows me to swap back and forth every year.
0: So if you're hustling, you could bring in 5 to 6K a month. And
1: roughly.
0: What's your rent?
1: $1,250.
0: Okay, that's reasonable. And so where's all the rest of the money going outside of the attorney fees and your Chapter 13 payment?
1: To parents, essentially. So the attorney payment is $350 every month. Cell phone bill is roughly $150. I pick up my mom's bill. That's another $150.
2: You pick up her cell phone bill?
0: Why are your cell phone bills so high?
2: Why don't you get her like a Boost mobile phone? Why don't you get her off of what she has and get her like a Boost mobile and pay like $30 a month for that instead of $150?
1: So, and then it turns into another debt payment of the cell phone because it's through Verizon and not paid off.
0: Yeah, we don't need to be having finance cell phones when we can't even put food on the table. So we can get some dumb phones.
2: Yeah, can we trade that phone in, get whatever cash we can, pay it off, and then just get you a dumb phone like George said? These are all
1: Yeah,
2: these are all the things I want you looking very closely at with a magnifying glass going, what can I do? So you pay the mom's cell phone. What? Tell us the other bills you're paying for them. Let's see if we can help you knock them out or get them very, very low.
1: I do pay the car insurance for everybody, and that's about $400 every month.
2: Your dad's not driving right now, right?
1: Nobody does have the vehicle. It is financed, and he's able to pay that payment.
2: Right, but let's stop for a second.
0: Let's think about what you just said. We're paying a payment with insurance on a car that he's not even driving.
2: So let's, for the time being, because my guess is he's probably not going to drive for a while. Let's get rid of that vehicle. Can we sell it? Can we get out of that, which will get rid of that insurance as well on that vehicle?
1: It's too far negative to get rid of. I've looked into that for
0: him. What's the underwater amount compared to what you could get private party and the loan?
1: It's worth about $6,000 or $7,000, and he still owes $23,000 or $24,000.
0: So that it was negative equity rolled over?
1: It wasn't negative equity rolled over.
2: Just
1: the way the loan fell.
2: Yeah, a bad loan. What about mom's car?
1: He got behind on everything.
2: What about mom's car?
1: It is paid for cash, but it's her only vehicle.
2: Okay, but what if she drove dad's car? What if we sold mom's paid for cash car? She took dad's car. Dad is not going back and forth to work, so he's just not going to have a car for a while. They can't afford two vehicles, certainly not on payments. They can't afford to live. They certainly cannot afford two cars. So let's get rid of mom's car. What can you get for that?
1: Maybe $5,000.
2: These are the decisions. If you're going to be in bankruptcy and helping them with their life and their money, these are the types of decisions you're going to have to be able to make and say, I can't do this. If we're going to rescue ourselves, we've got to make some deep cuts. I'm making deep cuts. You've got to make deep cuts. If you're not willing to make the deep cuts, I can't help. And so that's what this looks like. But
0: the strong can only help the weak. And right now you're operating from a place of weakness. And I don't want you to see you calling back 2 years from now saying, I'm back in bankruptcy again because mom and dad are anchors keeping me down. Everyone needs to figure this out for themselves. You're all adults, and right now you need to clear the decks and get yourself a financial foundation.

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2: With SRN News, I'm Ken Mormon in Washington. In a major speech to the UN General Assembly, President Trump says a deal with Iran is possible after the midterm elections, but stresses Tehran has a choice: negotiate with the United States or confront America's mighty might. Iran's delegation was in attendance as Mr. Trump delivered his remarks. A historic strategic security deal reached between President Trump and Greenland with the goal of better securing the U.S. and other countries. MIT has dethroned Princeton as the top U.S. university, this after a change in methodology in the U.S. News and World Report rankings, which help boost schools where students see high earnings. On Wall Street, the tech-heavy NASDAQ hit a fresh record high today. The Dow and S&P were down. This is SRN News.
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6: Here's a check on your forecast as we go through tonight, seeing mostly clear skies, lows dropping us down to 47, winds on the southeast at about 10. Wednesday, it's going to be breezy, 64 and sunny. Going to turn rainy by Wednesday night into Thursday, 53 for Wednesday night's low, 64 on Thursday, 55 mostly cloudy on Thursday night. Making our way in through a Friday night, Saturday night, all with some precipitation. 66 Friday's high, 56 for Friday night's low. That's a check on your forecast.
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0: Ramsay is taking over an entire cruise ship. March 14th through the 21st, 2027, the Live Like No One Else cruise is back for the second time.
1: All right.
0: This time we're going to the Western Caribbean. 7 nights, Bahamas, Jamaica, Grand Cayman, Cozumel, and this is an entire cruise filled with Ramsay fans and us Ramsay personalities, with new wealth-building teachings from Dave, the world's largest debt-free scream, live tapings of your favorite Ramsay shows, and so much more. And this is for a very specific person out there, not
1: exclusive.
0: For everyone. Very exclusive to those of you who have paid off all of your debt except the house, probably the house included. We got a lot of Baby Step 7ers on the cruise.
1: Yeah.
0: Fun to meet them. But this is really to celebrate the milestone that you may have just glazed over, because you pay off the mortgage and then there's more bills to be paid the next day. You never really get a chance to mark it. And so we made this cruise specifically so that we felt like we had a moment together.
1: I love that.
0: And it was a lot of fun last year. So all-inclusive pricing starts at about $2,100 per passenger. That's cabin, food, entertainment, taxes, tips, all included
1: in that.
0: That's
1: not bad. That's not bad at all.
0: Not a bad deal for 7 nights. So, you know, we have a lot of people, singles, coming on this one.
1: Mm-hmm.
0: We're doing an event just for them. Should be fun.
1: Are we?
0: I'm trying
1: to. That's news for me.
0: I want to host it. I want to be the Ryan Seacrest of the Ramsay
1: Singles
0: event.
1: You hosting the singles event?
0: I think just for my own entertainment.
1: Okay.
0: I need something to do.
1: I'm here for it.
0: So join us. It's going to be a good time. Click the link in the show notes or go to RamseySolutions.com/events to book your cabin. Lee is in Phoenix up next. What's going on, Lee?
2: Hey, how's it going, man?
0: Good. How can we help?
2: Hey, so I live in Phoenix, Arizona, a suburb of Phoenix. It's Gilbert. And it's debating if I should rent or buy. It seems like the house prices are pretty inflated here and the rent's cheaper even with 20% down. Just kind of want to get your insight of what route I should take.
1: Okay. Well, I mean, and I would say real estate's inflated just about everywhere. It's just expensive in the housing market in general, but rent is not much better. Most people are paying around 25 to 30% every month for their rent too. And the problem with rent is that's going to keep going up. So my question is, where are you in the baby steps, and are you in a position that you could buy and you're just choosing not to?
2: Yeah, I mean, I have a possibility of, you know, baby step wise, I pretty much, so I called y'all about 7 years ago. I was had a whole bunch of car debt, credit card debt, did all the baby steps. So at this stage, you know, I have no debt and have a pretty good savings account. I invest a lot of money each month. So financially, I'm pretty good there. It's just the biggest thing with rent. Like if you buy a house for $800,000, 20% down, it's like $5,000 a month versus you can do the same property for about $3,000 a month of rent.
1: Well,
2: that's kind of like my.
1: Let's talk about that a little bit. So tell us how much money you have saved.
2: I mean, so I have 401ks, I have about $400,000, and then, like, my own personal stocks, like crypto, is about $350,000, and I have about $100,000 cash.
1: Okay, so you've got money, and I love that for you, but nothing says you have to start with an $800,000 house. Is it just you?
2: No, it's me. We have I have a family, so
1: okay.
2: I have 3 kids, so it's a
1: And still, I say, nothing says you have to start at $800,000.
2: Yeah, I mean, 500, 600 in this area for sure.
1: Yeah.
2: And it's more the same house at 800,000 you can rent for $3,000 a month.
1: You can, but you're not getting anything from it. And we're,
2: I know.
1: Like, don't get me wrong. I think there's a season where it's cool to rent, and it's really great to rent when you're not ready to buy and you're just trying to stack up that down payment or stack up that emergency fund or whatever step that you're on. But when you are able to buy, it's such a huge part of wealth building because every month that payment is going towards building your equity. It's not just going down a black hole that you'll never see it again. And with rent, that is the case. That's why we say renting for a short time until you can buy really is where you want to be. How long have you been renting?
2: 2 years. I owned a house previously.
1: Mm-hmm.
0: And then what's your income? What's your after-tax monthly income?
2: After-tax? Probably close to 20-25K.
0: Okay. So you can afford a healthy mortgage. I mean, you could afford 5K mortgage, no problem.
2: Yeah. I'm in mortgage sales, so it goes up and down, of course. So that's why I'm very conservative when I try to buy stuff, just in case, you know, with mortgage.
0: Sure. So you could have a peaks and valleys fund to set aside when there's a really good month. Let's set some aside in savings to cover the down months. But what are your actual bare bones expenses that you need to cover the household for the month? All in?
2: $10,000 a month.
0: Okay.
2: It'd be very comfortable.
0: So you got plenty of margin. So let's say you put $400,000 on a down on a $600,000 house. That's about $2,200 on a 15-year fixed.
1: Yeah.
0: And you're in the mortgage world, so you know these numbers way better than I do. So what's wrong with having a $2,200 mortgage?
2: Well, then it's the key is, okay, now I'm taking out my investments that have been doing pretty well. And that's like, do
0: well,
2: I
0: the problem
2: rent?
0: Is your investments had zero goal. You were just investing into the abyss. Yeah. I only invest when I have a particular goal. So retirement is one investing goal.
1: And you
0: down
1: have
0: payment
1: that.
0: Is another goal. So let's just,
2: right.
0: If you earmark this as down payment fund, do you feel a whole lot better selling it off?
2: Yeah, for sure.
0: That's what I would do. I'd get rid of the single stocks and crypto and go, I'd rather be a homeowner than watching the crypto and stock
2: right.
0: markets, you know, shift.
1: And it's
0: and
1: not
0: you can
1: even
0: build back up.
1: It's not even getting rid of it. It's shifting the investment. You're shifting it from being in stocks, which is actually more volatile, and you're shifting it to investing in your personal mortgage, your personal, you know, residence. And that's something that's going up in value too. You're gaining equity in that. So it's not like you're cashing out all investing, if that makes sense.
0: Yeah.
1: You're just shifting it and you're making money in a different way for your family.
2: Yeah, I understand that. Yeah, that's what I was thinking too. It's just like, I like seeing the money grow with the investments. It's almost like a game, mm-hmm. and I'm playing.
1: Well, nothing's going to stop you from doing that. I mean, with a mortgage of $2,200 a month, if you still wanted to play with a small portion of your money and keep doing stocks, nothing would stop you from doing that, right?
2: Right.
0: But personally,
2: right.
0: I'd be maxing out all of my tax advantage retirement accounts first. Then if there's money left over outside of that, you know, if I haven't hit 15% of my household income, then you can move on to non-retirement investing.
2: Cool.
0: But I think
2: awesome.
0: Look at the big picture. Look at the quality of life you want for your family, and I think you'll find that being a homeowner and having this house is going to be well worth the trade-off of selling off some of your portfolio to make it happen.
1: Absolutely. And I would just say, and I'm not saying this in a negative way, but the way the housing market is, if you have the cash, which you do, Lee, to go out like that, you are on the winning side right now. There's so many people who are like, I cannot get in this market. It's impossible to save this down payment. How is anyone doing this? And you've got the money, like capitalize and get yourself the win while you can.
2: All right, cool. Yeah, I appreciate it, guys.
1: Yeah,
2: and I called you guys about 7 years ago. Helped me out tremendously.
1: That's
2: I appreciate
1: awesome.
2: It.
0: Man, from
1: thank you, Lee.
0: Being in debt, trying to claw out
1: yeah.
0: to having hundreds of thousands
1: yes.
0: invested. No debt. That's
1: yeah.
0: pretty impressive.
1: Way to go. Way to go. Way to go.
0: I'm excited. And Jade, there's a lot of people in Lee's shoes. They don't have the hundreds of thousands. They'd like that part. But they're wondering, is it a waste of money to rent? And that word just, it hurts my soul when, cause what they usually say that is when they're desperate to get into a home at all costs.
1: Mm-hmm.
0: So they say, well, I don't want to waste money on rent. It's throwing money away.
1: Yes.
0: And it's not. You're buying yourself patience until you have the financial footing to step into home ownership. With some confidence
1: yeah.
0: instead of stress.
1: You know, well, then the argument shifts because then you have a guy like Lee who's like, I don't want to buy a house. It's too expensive to buy a house. It's cheaper to rent. So what that tells us is whatever boat that you're in, if you don't like the boat you're in, it's just easier to find, right, the reasons wrong with it versus like looking at the facts of the situation. And so I think you're exactly right. Sam and I rented for 10 years. It's a long time to rent. And it does. Sometimes you do feel like, oh, gosh. This money is just going away. It's not building. It's not getting me anything, but it is. It's giving you shelter every night. It's giving you a place to lay your head. It's giving you stability. And it's also giving you the ability to save a down payment. And that's really, really great.
0: That's right. And the way I got to those numbers for Lee, by the way, is using our mortgage calculator. And it makes it super simple to punch in the home value, the down payment amount, the type of mortgage, the interest rate, property tax, and it'll give you the exact number. So I always like to go down to brass tacks and go, all right, we're looking for 25% of our after-tax monthly income, no more than that, going toward a mortgage. Once you can do that, regardless of the home price, the interest rate, you get the green light to go get that house.
1: What'd you plug in for Lee?
0: I plugged in $600,000 home value
1: uh-huh.
0: with a down payment of $400,000
1: uh-huh.
0: on a 15-year fixed.
1: Oh, my gosh.
0: And I lowered the property taxes, got rid of HOA for this example, and it was about $2,200.
1: I love it.
0: So that's all it takes. So go check it out. We'll drop a link in the description to that mortgage calculator if you guys want to crunch the numbers for yourselves. You might be hopeful. You could be a homeowner sooner than you know it.

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1: Hi, thank you for inviting me on. My question is, my husband and I, he's getting ready to retire in February. We went, per the advice of some friends, to talk to a financial advisor. I have a traditional 401k, and the financial advisor wanted me to let him take that 401k and put it into a Roth IRA, but I know there's tax implications, and we were just a little concerned because he basically wanted to take all of our investments and somehow make us like a payout each month, and we just felt a little strange about it. And I listened to you guys, so I told my husband I'd try to get on your show.
2: Are you still working?
1: I am still working. I'm working part-time. I had some back surgery last year. I used to work full-time but couldn't do it anymore. But my husband is still working full-time, so I'm part-time, he's full-time.
2: And you're still contributing to that specific 401k, or it's
1: yes.
2: Is it an old one?
1: I am still contributing to it. It's been there for about 30 years.
2: Oh, what's in it?
1: It's just about $250,000. When I first started doing it, I didn't think you're young, you don't think about retirement, and I was only putting 75 cents a week in there. And so now I'm putting more, though. In the past 10 years, started putting a lot more in.
2: What baby step are you guys in? Do you know?
1: Well, we don't have any car payments. We don't have any credit cards. We just have our mortgage. And my husband recently had an inheritance from his dad. So that's another reason why we went to an advisor, because it's a sizable amount, and we didn't want to, just do something we wanted to continue to grow. That's why we went to see the advisor.
0: Okay. How did you find this advisor?
1: Through some friends. They're in Pennsylvania, and we're in New York. And the advisor's in Pennsylvania.
0: Well, I'm curious, when they say a monthly payout, it scares me, and it's giving annuity, which is an insurance contract where you have a guaranteed payment. Is that what they're talking about?
1: Yeah, he didn't mention annuity, but that's what we were worried about. And, he kind of took, all of our different things that we have, because my husband has a TSP through the government. That's his job. And then I have a traditional 401k, and he kind of just wanted to take everything.
0: Well, the thing to know is that he can't manage your 401k. And so therefore, I think what they're trying to do is basically convert it into manageable assets.
2: Yes.
0: But you can't just take your traditional 401k while you're still working there and just move it over to a Roth IRA.
1: You can or you can't.
0: You'd have to leave the employer.
2: That's why I asked you if you were still working.
1: Yeah, that's why we were kind of confused, because We just didn't feel like that was a good thing to do.
2: Well, I got to tell you.
1: And I can't do it.
2: It sounds like you are having some reservations about this, Kat, and I am too.
0: And it's not even in the same state that you're in.
1: Yeah, and that's another reason why we were sort of but he did well for our friends, really liked him, so they wanted us to talk to him. But then we were like, this is all our money in the whole world.
2: I think there's a couple of things that's going on. Number one, he's asking you to do something that you can't do. That's a red flag for me. Number two, he's wanting to do something that sounds suspiciously like an annuity, which is something that we would never suggest for you. And he's wanting to do that with all of your money. And I just feel that is a major... I mean, how many times have you even sat down with this guy and he's already suggesting such a major act?
1: We had two Zoom calls with him.
2: It doesn't sit right with me. Does it sit right with you?
1: No, that's why I said I'm going to contact them, because it felt a little queasy.
2: Then that's your number one indicator, Christine.
0: Just walk away.
2: That you need to just walk away. And if it worked out for your friends, that's fabulous. You're not missing out on anything just because something worked for somebody else. If you don't have a good feeling about it, that's good enough for me.
1: Okay. Yeah, we did go to a more conservative type of firm that's in our area that is only a half hour drive for us.
2: Mm-hmm.
1: And that person did not mention anything like that. He mentioned, like, once we retire, we could turn it into, like, a regular IRA.
2: Uh-huh.
1: But not a Roth. He didn't even mention Roth.
2: I mean, if you had a traditional IRA that you were interested in converting to Roth, I think that's totally mm-hmm. fine. I would just wait until you're in baby step 7 once the house okay. is paid off. And if you wanted to convert funds like that, you could. And they would help you do okay. that in a way that makes sense tax-wise. But
1: yeah,
2: I don't
1: yeah.
2: hear any of that coming from this guy.
0: It sounds like they're just promising this monthly payout to
2: yeah.
0: get you excited to work with them. But my spidey senses would
1: said,
0: be tingling.
1: You know, he could turn this $1 million into like $2 million in a couple years, and it would be $3
0: No,
1: million.
0: I don't trust anybody who's trying to guarantee me to double my money
2: uh-huh.
0: in a certain
2: Get
0: amount
2: rich
0: of time.
2: Quick.
1: Well, yeah, and that was how we felt, too. So thank you. You're kind of confirming what our thoughts were.
0: Yeah.
1: That's really good.
0: And I would reach out to a SmartVestor pro at RamseySolutions.com/SmartVestor. And getting that second opinion about your situation, and they'll explain to you exactly how they get paid. And most advisors who are quality these days, you're going to see something like a 1% AUM fee, assets under management. So they get paid based on the portfolio size. And so if they grow it from 1 million to 10 million, well, they 10X their paycheck too, as they 10X your net worth. So that's what you're looking for versus someone who's trying to guarantee you a monthly payout or sell you insurance products, which
2: yes.
0: I'm seeing a lot these days. There's a lot of insurance agents posing as wealth strategists
2: mm-hmm.
0: or tax-free wealth strategists, and what they're really doing is just peddling very expensive permanent life insurance and annuities.
2: Oh,
0: and those are the ones you get the invite in the mail for a free dinner at the local steakhouse.
2: Is that how they do it?
0: What's upsetting is I want the free dinner. And in the fine print, it says, must be 50 years or older. I'm like, then
2: what?
0: Why are you mailing me? You guys know how old I am. You have all the demographics in the world. Don't waste your stamps on me.
2: I can tell you I've never seen one of these, but I believe it's real.
0: They're very real. I'll take the steak.
2: Where's the steak dinner? Is it like at...
0: Yeah, your local, you know, Sperry's, Perry's, you name
2: it. Oh, really?
0: Yeah.
2: That's so funny.
0: It's a good time. But that's a good reminder when you're working with anyone who's touching your investments. You need to stay in the driver's seat.
2: Yes.
0: You need to be asking the questions. You need to be very comfortable and in control. And if you can't explain what's happening with your investments,
2: mm-hmm.
0: then you have not done enough homework. Don't just let them do it and say, well, I got a guy, he's handling it for me.
2: Right.
0: You need to know exactly what's being charged to you, how much it's costing you, what kind of funds you're in. They need to understand what your goals and vision are. And if you're not in alignment, it's okay to say, this isn't working for me.
2: That's right. And if you feel like they're trying to kind of talk over you or what I would say, insult your intellect. Like,
0: a little condescending.
2: Yeah, a little condescending. This is something, trust me, I know what I'm talking about.
0: Like, don't worry about it. It's complicated.
2: Yeah.
0: I don't want to bore you.
2: Ooh, I don't like that. I do not like that, George.
0: Oh, man. Ugh, gives me the
2: yeah.
0: heebies and the jeebies, the willies, the nillies, all of it. But we do have a great article on questions to ask your financial advisor. So we'll drop a link to that in the description of this show as well, because I think it's well worth a scan
2: yeah,
0: to go.
2: You're interviewing them.
0: Yeah.
2: They don't have the job until you hire them, by the way. So
0: exactly.
2: just remember that.
0: So you ask them questions like, what services do you provide your clients? What's your investment philosophy? How will we communicate? And that you might find, hey, they're going to reach out to you once a year. And if you're like, no, I need a little more touch point
2: uh-huh.
0: than that, or I prefer text and email and
2: mm-hmm.
0: Zoom versus in person, make sure you find one that aligns with how you want to be communicated to. And then how do you get paid? Is it assets under management? Is it an hourly fee? Is it a flat fee, like a project fee
2: right.
0: to come up with this whole plan? Is it commissions based on products you sell? And then how are you going to measure and evaluate my investment performance? That's another thing you got to look into.
2: I like that. And I think it probably wouldn't hurt if you brush up on some of your lingo so that you understand the conversation and you're following it well and you feel like you feel confident having the discussion. A lot of times if you feel like, gosh, I don't really understand this, you do start to just go with the flow of whatever they're saying. But if you feel like you can stand on your own 2 feet, that helps too.
0: Absolutely. 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
6: Breaking news this hour from Town Hall. I'm Ken Lorman in Washington. President Trump says the U.S. and Iran met today, shortly after he delivered a very forceful warning to Tehran from the floor of the United Nations General Assembly. Mr. Trump described the discussion with Iran as a very good meeting. The talks came after he issued one of his strongest warnings yet to the Iranian regime. During his address, the commander-in-chief also touted the U.S., which he said is becoming great again under his second administration.
7: Our economy is the envy of the world. Our military is the most powerful on earth. Our technology is second to none, and we are leading in virtually everything. Our energy is fueling the planet. America is rising. Our nation is growing. Our power is expanding. Our country is doing better than ever before. And our future is very, very bright.
6: President Trump also signed an agreement with Denmark and Greenland aimed at strengthening Arctic and North Atlantic security. A new White House news stream is now live. Willie Nelson reports.
8: The White House has launched a 24-hour streaming news feed straight to the public. It follows the ban on CNN, MSNBC, and Politico from briefings and the lawsuit those outlets filed. The administration is now running its own pipe around the press pool. Willie Nelson, The White House.
6: Vice President J.D. Vance says the Trump administration will remove 760,000 fraudulent or non-existent Obamacare enrollees, saving taxpayers $2.2 billion. New broker enrollments are also paused for 6 months as officials crack down on abuse and protect subsidies for eligible Americans. U.S. stocks held near records as oil prices eased. The Dow fell 185 points, but the NASDAQ rose 122 points to a new record. More on these stories at townhall.com.
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6: Changing consumer habits are making for tough times in California wine country.
11: Many growers are struggling to sell their grapes as Americans drink less. Farmers are tearing out their vineyards, selling their land, or planting other crops as they lose faith in the wine business. Bill Berryhill can't find buyers for grapes grown on 200 of his 500 acres of vineyards in California's San Joaquin Valley. The third-generation grower faces another year of losing money and wasting hundreds of tons of healthy grapes. Wine consumption is on the decline globally. Rich Thomason reporting.
6: Paramount has agreed to settle an antitrust lawsuit brought by 12 states, removing a major obstacle to its proposed $81 billion acquisition of Warner Brothers Discovery. The settlement includes 5 years of movie production and $1.5 billion in domestic film investment. News analysis at townhall.com. A federal judge refuses to block the Trump administration from giving SpaceX more than 700 acres of wildlife refuge as part of a land swap in Texas.
12: Meanwhile, environmental groups vowed to continue their legal challenge. The judge declined the plaintiff's request to prevent the parcel exchange, saying they failed to prove it would worsen ecological risks to a region already transformed by billionaire Elon Musk's rocket operations. In June, the Fish and Wildlife Service approved the deal with SpaceX, which would surrender 683 acres the company owns in exchange for the federal land in the lower Rio Grande Valley National Wildlife Refuge. John Scott reporting.
6: A grand jury found no evidence of criminal conduct in the death of black college student Nolan Wells, whose body was found after a July 4th boat trip. His family questioned the finding, but officials say the death was consistent with drowning. More on these stories at townhall.com.

0: Welcome back to the Ramsey Show in the Fairwinds Credit Union Studio. I'm George Camel, joined by Jade Warshaw, taking your calls at 888-825-5225. Emily is in Jacksonville, Florida. Up next, what's going on, Emily?
1: Hi, George and Jade. How are y'all doing?
0: We're doing well. How can we help?
1: So, quick question. I just feel like I'm a little bit behind. I listen to y'all's show a lot, and I see a lot of people my age, about 32, that are, you know, all over the spectrum. But I just wanted an unbiased opinion from you guys about if you feel like I'm on the right track as far as finances and if my monthly allocations of my funds are appropriate.
0: Oh, monthly out. You're talking my language now. All right. So how old are you? You said you're 32?
1: Yes.
0: Okay. And you're worried you're behind compared to everyone is a pretty big group.
2: Everybody else.
0: Every 32-year-old on the planet?
1: Maybe certain ones. Just in general, like, I got a late start, maybe.
2: Is it just you, Emily, or are you single? Do you have a family?
1: Just me.
2: Okay. So other single 32-year-old females out there, you're feeling behind.
1: I feel like maybe I am, but I could just be overthinking it. I don't know.
2: We'll tell you the truth. Tell us what you got. Let's put the cards on the table. Where are you at financially?
1: Okay. Yeah, so I have a SEP IRA as I'm self-employed. I have a Roth IRA and an old 401k. And those total with a brokerage account about $105,000.
2: Okay.
1: I have an emergency fund of $30,000. My home, I have about $125,000 of equity. I still owe like $215,000. Okay. I'm self-employed, and my business account right now has about $50,000 in it. That just kind of, I haven't touched. I like to leave it there, I guess.
2: Mm-hmm. How much do you bring home from your
1: funds?
2: How much do you bring home from your self-employed business every month?
1: So I'm just a W-2 through my business. My salary is $105,000, so I bring home about $3,200 twice a month.
2: Okay. And are you investing? It sounds like you have a fully funded emergency fund. That's baby step 3. Are you investing 15% of your 105, or are you doing a little bit more since you have the employer side? What are you investing every month?
1: I'm doing 25% into my SEP IRA. I was doing 15%, but then my CPA was like, you should do 25 to keep as much of the money as possible. So I bumped it up to 25% every month. So
2: 25% of
1: 2100.
2: Say again?
1: Of the 105, okay. 25% of the 105,000 salary. So about 2100 per month.
2: Well, let me stop there and just say, first off, I think you're doing fabulous. I think that you're walking the plan that we teach. You've paid off your consumer debt. You've built up 3 to 6 months of expenses. You're actively investing more than 15%. We might find a reason to back that down here in a minute. But that alone lets me know that you're winning at life.
1: Oh, that's good to hear.
2: Yeah, because this is all foundational. And a lot of times people will try to build wealth without doing the foundational stuff right. And it's just, it's more headache. But you're doing the foundation stuff right. You've protected your debt freedom with an emergency fund. You're building wealth the correct way. I mean, the next question I would have for you is, do you have the right insurances? Have you double checked that your car insurance is good and your health insurance and all that stuff?
1: I have health insurance as a self-employed. It went up a little bit compared to when I was with a regular employee, but it's like $420 a month. I have life insurance, even though I'm single. I got a policy now just because I don't know what's going to happen in the future, and it was really cheap to get one. And it was $1 million, about 10 times my 100,000 income. And then I have disability insurance as well. I actually just got a new quote through Xander.
2: And see, that's huge.
1: Really helpful, so.
2: That is huge because a lot of people leave that kind of stuff out, and it's a huge part of protecting the wealth that you do build. So I'm going to go with foundationally, you're right on track. And let's just plug those numbers in. I don't know if you've ever played with an investment calculator, Emily, but we have a really great one at RamseySolutions.com, and I have it plugged in, and I just put in your current investments. It's $105,000 that you have. You said you're putting $2,100 a month, and you're 32. Let's let it grow for the next 30 years until age 62 at an 11% rate of return, and I've got you at $8.6 million. By age 62,
1: wow.
2: Which means you're going to be a millionaire a lot sooner than that, right?
0: And that's if you never get a raise. You always keep at that level. And once you have a paid for house, you're going to ratchet up your investing, most likely, knowing you. So the good news is, as soon as you said, am I behind at 32? I went, she's got plenty of money and I feel it. Because most people that are even asking that question, it's sort of like the natural state you're in when you're doing everything right is, am I doing enough? And so
1: yeah, that's pretty much it.
0: The average for under 35 for their retirement accounts is 49,000. The median is 18,000. So you are so far ahead of America, let alone debt-free with an emergency fund, with retained earnings in your business account. You are thriving by all measures. So I would tell you to enjoy your life a little bit.
2: Yeah.
0: Are you enjoying spending and giving on top of the investing?
1: I think so. I still do my things I like to do, like my bougie massage and my nails. And
2: good.
1: Stuff. And I use the Every Dollar app, so I know exactly how much everything costs every month.
0: You've got
1: month,
0: the treat
1: so.
0: Yourself line item in there.
2: I would make one tweak to this, Emily, that I hear. And I mean, this is so small, but it's just, I'm being nitpicky because I feel like I can with you. I might back the 25% down to 15, and I take that 10% and I throw it towards the mortgage extra.
0: That's an extra 10 grand a year if you do nothing else with extra mortgage payments. So that would be a great goal, is to say, hey, listen, while I'm single, no one else is dragging me down. What if I knocked out the mortgage over the next 5 years?
2: Wow, that's a cool goal.
0: You know, before your 40th birthday, you're going to be completely debt-free.
1: Mm-hmm. Yeah, I put about $500 extra a month towards the mortgage, too, and then the $500 in the brokerage account. So y'all made me feel a lot better.
2: Good.
1: Appreciate it.
0: You're going to be fine, whether you have $9 million in retirement or $8 million. It's going to be okay. So the question is, what does the rest of your life look like in the in-between? That's the harder part to figure out. Because you're really good with numbers, I can tell. Even if you invested 15% at a 10% rate of return, you'd still end up with $5 million.
1: Wow.
0: So rest assured, Emily's going to be okay if she continues these habits. So now it's more like, what are the next goals? Before I retire, what do I want to accomplish? And that might mean we're paying off the house, we want to go on this vacation, we want to upgrade the car, and who knows? I don't know your future, I don't know if you want to, you know, get married one day, have a family, but all of that's going to affect your situation. But the better financial foundation you have stepping into that, the easier and more comfortable life's going to be.
1: Awesome.
0: Gold
1: I appreciate
0: star.
1: You guys. Y'all are my favorite. Thank you.
2: Gold star. I love it.
0: This is like Emily's the poster child. Like, how do we clone Emily's all around the world?
2: But you made such a good point, George. The people who are plugged in enough to what's going on with their money to be asking those questions are not the ones that we need to worry about. It's the ones who are just bopping through life. And it's like you're living paycheck to paycheck. The pain is there and you're just ignoring it. You're not asking the right questions. You don't want to poke the bear. You're just like, maybe this will all be okay.
0: If she was 52 and asking, I feel like I'm behind, it might be a realistic answer.
2: Sure.
0: Of yes, you are behind and it's going to be okay. But in Emily's case, I mean, it's mythology at this point. She's going to build incredible wealth because of the foundation she set for herself early on. And be careful who you compare yourself to, because right now we've learned there are invisible people
2: Absolutely.
0: Who may or may not be doing better than us. So just run your own race and focus on your own goals, Emily. You're doing great.

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2: Hey, what's up? 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Yes, put it down. You're going to live. 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

0: Dennis is in Clarksville, Tennessee, up next. Dennis, welcome to the show.
1: Hello. Hello, thank you. How are you all today?
0: Doing great. How can Jade and I help?
1: I have a question in reference to setting up a will. My wife and I have been married for about 7 years, but we have older kids from previous relationships. And I'm just trying to figure out, okay, so both of us would die at the same time, how to set up an executor to take care of the property, because overall the property is worth anywhere from $800 to $1 million. And I've been making double payments on it, and I think I owe about $250 left on it, and it's going to be paid off in about 4 years. So I'm just trying to figure out which direction do I go into if we both die, if I die, how can I set it up to have stuff written into the will in order for people to be taken care of.
0: So what are you wanting to happen? Let's say you have in the will, here's who's getting what. Let's say how many older kids do you guys have between the two of you?
1: Three total. I have two, she has one.
0: Okay. Have you guys talked about who would get what as far as the estate?
1: No, we have not.
0: Okay.
1: No, because I know that if I die, the property is probably too large for her to take care of. And I know I've talked to her before in the past about trying to set up a will, and I keep putting it off, and I just got to do something because I would hate for both of us to go, and then the government got to reach their hands into the pot.
2: Is the property the only major asset, or do you think that there'll be a lot of cash or IRAs or anything else a part of this estate?
1: I have about $100,000 in my savings account because I'm kind of semi-retired right now.
2: Mm-hmm.
1: My wife still works. And I'm just kind of, I have a life insurance policy that all three of them are on it. My wife has the bigger share.
2: What's that worth?
1: But that's $250,000.
2: Okay.
0: That would pay off the mortgage, essentially.
1: Yes, sir.
0: Okay.
2: Okay. And did I hear so you just, say $100,000?
1: Yes. Yeah. I kind of.
2: How are you partially retired off of $100,000 in retirement?
1: I'm a pretty good saver. I've been saying I'm retired military, and
2: okay.
1: So I get a pension there.
2: Got
1: but everything I got is paid for, so I have a lot of assets. I got about 50 acres on the homestead. So overall, like I say, the property is probably worth about $1 million. And I just want to make sure. I know I've seen it in the past where people die and people get greedy. I just want to make sure that when I go that people – that they're taken care of.
2: Are you trying to make stipulations that the property has to stay intact, or are you fine with them selling it and taking three equal shares? Like, what are your wishes? Because
1: I'm not cutting out my wife in any way, because I know she'll probably end up, whenever she does sell the property, she would end up moving away. I just want to make sure that my kids are taken care of, because I just don't want them not to be taken care of later on down the road, just in case something would happen.
0: Now, you said they're older kids. How old are they?
1: They are. My son is 33, and my daughter's 26.
0: So they don't need to be taken care of in the financial sense?
1: They don't, but I would prefer them to be taken care of. I'm not a millionaire. I'm rich in other ways, but I want to make sure that the money that I put into this, that they get a little bit out of it.
2: So let me just walk through this a little bit, because I'm trying to understand if this is something that you're doing together with your wife or you're doing separate. Because let's say you pass first, the land automatically goes to her. You don't want her to then say now she gets to decide what happens with the land. You want that specified in the trust ahead of time?
1: Just a little bit, yes. I'm not telling her what she can and can't do with it. I would just like to have something, okay, when you go to sell it, if you sell it for X amount of dollars, I would like for my son and my daughter to get X amount of dollars.
2: So I think if I were in your, especially given the value of this, I think I would sit down with an estate planning attorney and say, here's what I'm thinking. I'd sit down with your wife too. Here's what we want. We want to make sure that if I die, the land passes to her. And then when she dies, I just want to make sure X amount of portion is cut out for each of our kids. And then from there on, if she wants to do something else with, like, and you guys sit down and decide what you want. Cause I mean, and I'm not saying that you have to have this figured out today, but I don't think today you're even clear on what you want. But I do think that I would do this in a trust, and I think that I would do this with an attorney. I wouldn't try to do this online on a will by myself.
1: Okay.
0: And you can get started with a simple will just to have something right now. And we have a great partner with Mama Bear Legal Forms where you can do that. But eventually you may want to look into a more complex trust because the will, you know, explain who's getting what. But if you want ongoing management right. of something like a property, you're going to need to set up a trust. And there is something called a Qualified Terminable Interest Property Trust. It goes by the nickname Q-Tip Trust. Have you heard of that?
1: No, sir.
0: So that is specifically great for blended families like the one you're describing so that it lets the surviving spouse use the property and income for life, but it locks in who gets the property after that spouse dies.

0: you love your family well. All right, Melissa is in Chicago up next. Melissa, welcome to the show.
1: Hi there. Hi, George. Hi, Jade. Thanks for taking my call.
0: You bet. What's going on?
1: So I am new to Ramsey and the baby steps, and I think I'm doing pretty well overall, but I currently rent, and I actually don't really even want to own a home, at least not for the foreseeable future.
2: Why?
1: But I guess I'm like, well, I can explain, and I want to know how that'll affect my wealth-building ability. But I have owned in the past. I'm divorced. I have two little kids. I have owned in the past. I live in the Chicago area. So housing is so expensive, and I don't like the upkeep. Talk about, like,
0: sure,
1: losing peace of mind. Like, I had trouble sleeping at night because I was worried about the next thing that was going to go out.
2: I can understand that.
1: So I sold my house, my townhouse, a couple years ago, moved to a rental, and I've been sitting on this cash that I got from the sale of my home, and I feel like I should have that earmarked for a future home purchase, but I just feel like I have bigger goals around, like, my own retirement and my kids', you know, college savings and just being able to, like, live a comfortable life.
2: Where is the money now? Is it in a high yield?
1: It's sitting in a high yield savings account.
2: How much is it?
1: I have about $102,000 in the savings account now.
0: Awesome. Okay, what's your income?
1: I make $183,000 a year, so after taxes monthly, it's about $11,700.
2: You know, I love the goals that you have, and I agree with you wholeheartedly. I think you should have the goal of having a nice retirement, a nice, peaceful, comfortable retirement. I love the goal of making sure there's money for the kids' college. I definitely think that you should have that. But I don't think that you should take your home equity money to accomplish that. I think those are goals that we accomplish month by month with our cash flow, certain percentages of our cash flow. So, for instance, mm-hmm. of the $11,000 that you're bringing home, earmarking a certain percentage, you can decide how much you want to put aside to 529s every month. You can decide that I'm going to start investing 15% of my income into my 401k, right? And I think doing that, and then if you want to continue to set aside money and increase that $102,000 that you have in the HYSA, yes, I'd keep adding to that money. And if this season is not a season that you want the upkeep and the drama, I'm not mad at that, but let's put a time frame on it and let's set a really clear goal and say, when I have, you know, $400,000 in this HYSA, that's when I'm pulling the trigger and I'm making the next move up. And let's just put parameters around this so we're not just renting forever and ever. Amen.

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2: With SRN News, I'm Ken Lorman in Washington. President Trump says the U.S. and Iran met today. It was shortly after he delivered a forceful warning to Tehran from the floor of the United Nations General Assembly. Mr. Trump described the discussion as a very good meeting. The reported talks came after the president issued one of his strongest warnings yet to the Iranian regime. The White House has launched a 24-hour streaming news feed straight to the public. It follows the ban on CNN,

0: MSNBC and Politico. From briefings and the lawsuit those outlets filed, the administration is now running its own pipe around the press pool. Vice President Vance says the Trump administration will remove 760,000 fraudulent or non-existent Obamacare enrollees, saving $2.2 billion. This is SRN News.
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0: Charlie is in Chicago up next. Charlie, what's going on?
1: Hi. It's kind of a complicated question. I am 34 years old. My wife is 30 years old. I had my house paid off since I was 28 before I met my wife. And we just had our first baby. And her mom and dad want us to move closer towards them. But I don't feel safe letting, like, selling the house or moving with the, like, you know, because moving 30 miles closer to Chicago is quite a bit more expensive than where I live.
2: So it's only a 30-mile move?
1: Yeah, we're within an hour of her parents, and her parents want us to be within half an hour, and I think it's a little
2: selfish. Why don't they move? But why wouldn't they move 30 miles closer to you?
1: She's one of five, so it kind of puts them in a central location of everybody.
0: How does this affect your jobs?
1: It would. So I have like a little excavating business, and my yard is within a mile from where I live. So I've explained to my wife, because I have to go back to the yard every night, pretty much. Mm-hmm. And it's nice because it's nice and close to my house. But I explained to her, I said, if we move, that adds an hour or an hour and a half onto my day every day going back to the yard where it's otherwise I'd have to relocate.
0: I'm not doing that. You know?
2: And what is the property increase? You know, what's your house worth today versus what you would feel like you would need to spend to get what you want 30 miles closer to them?
1: My house is probably worth like $400 right now, but the house I would need would probably be close to $700 because I would need at least a little bit of land so I could park a large truck and trailer and some equipment on it, you know.
2: And so just to recap, the drive to the parents' house now is an hour and 10 minutes. Is that what I heard?
1: Correct.
2: And this is a problem because I don't know. I kind of like a buffer. Sometimes it's nice to have a buffer.
1: Well, I agree with you, but I don't know. My question is, am I in the right to dig my heels in and say no?
2: Do you have the $300,000 extra to make this move and keep it debt free, which is, it sounds like, where you want to stay? You have a paid for home. That's nice. Do you have the money to do this, and it's just a work thing, or is it a work and money thing?
1: It would be a work and money thing. I only have like $150,000 liquid cash, and so I'm not wanting to spend any of that towards another house, you know.
0: What is your wife
1: think? Maybe another option.
0: Is she desperate to make this move?
1: Not necessarily. If she spends a long weekend with them, then, and I'm not there, she comes back and she reinstigates the conversation. It's been going on for about a year, and I'm like, you know, there goes long stretches where she's totally fine. She's a stay-at-home mother now, so we've got that locked down, and she can be a stay-at-home mother. But I think with this move, she would have to go back to work, and then that entails childcare, and I'm scared of childcare costs.
2: So let's just,
1: to me, it doesn't make any sense.
2: Let's just pretend for a second. Let's pretend that you're like, all right, we take the $400. Let's say you decide, hey, we're going to make this move, and we want to take the $150 and put it with the $400. And so in the meantime, we're going to save up our 3 to 6 months just to make sure we're not touching emergency funds to do this. And we're going to go in and we're going to put $550,000 down on a $700,000 house. And then we're going to have $150,000 mortgage. Let's just pretend you did that. She would have to go back to work because of the mortgage, or is there another reason you feel like she would have to go back to work? Cause that doesn't feel,
1: I guess. It would be, it's part of my resentment that all that money that I worked towards that house was mine. The reason she wants to move is partly she feels that the house isn't hers because she hasn't contributed.
2: Okay, now we're getting somewhere.
0: This is a layer beneath.
2: Yes.
0: So is her house on the deed? Is her name on the deed?
1: No.
0: And why is that?
1: Because I had it prior before we were married, and it was paid off before we were married.
2: But you can easily add her to that. That's just paperwork.
1: correct, but I've seen, or I guess I'm in a field where divorce rates are high in the construction field.
2: Okay, so we're getting somewhere on this. There's some issues here. So, because you can go two routes of this. If you said, hey, she doesn't feel like the house is hers. I lived here before she did. I picked this house. She just feels like I would love to move somewhere that feels ours. That's one side of this argument. But then the other part of it is like, dude, you're married to this woman. You're clinging on to something you did as a single man, and you're no longer single. So add her, either let's add her to this deed because you're married to her, and let's show that you're like all in 100%. Or you guys need to have some deeper talks, I think, with a counselor, because I think I'd be feeling the same way if I were in her shoes. Like, he's not letting me fully in on this. If he's already thinking about what happens if we divorce, but you didn't have her sign a prenup, did you?
1: No, but I don't think that's the question. I think my question is it proper for the parents to be getting muddling in my business?
2: No, it's not. It's not. But in digging through, we found other. You're right. The initial question was, do I need to move closer to the in-laws? No, you don't. You truly don't. But in uncovering that, I think we're seeing the deeper issue of the reason she wants to move is she wants something that's both of you all's, and what you have right now, she's feeling iced out because you won't let her in on the deed. And she's thinking, maybe if we have a new house that we have together, we'll both be on it. Oh, and by the way, my parents want us to move closer. That's another reason that I can push him to move. So she's using what your in-laws want to do as leverage for her to get what she really wants from you, which is a place that we live that we can call our own that I'm on too.
1: Okay.
2: See what I'm saying?
1: Yeah, she's not like a money person. She's never.
2: I'm not. I know. You don't have to be a money person. Check it out, Charlie. You don't have to be a money person to want 100% buy-in with your spouse on the things that you're building together and a part of together.
0: She feels like I should feel so blessed to live in Charlie's kingdom he made for himself. And instead, she wants to feel like the queen of the castle, too. And I think that she has every right to do that. So I think what we need to do is just separate out all of these issues. Yes, the in-laws are meddling in your business. Yes, this destroys your commute. Yes, this messes up your finances because you're adding a mortgage to the picture. It's okay to use those facts on paper. Mm-hmm. I just don't want you to sort of hide the stuff that's going on underneath just by using those as excuses.
2: And you don't even have to move closer to the in-laws. What if you guys, if you like the neighborhood you're in and if that works better for your business, what if you said, honey, I talked to these good people on the Ramsey Show. I think I understand. Would it be a good, can we compromise here? Can we stay in this area, which means we're staying in this price point, which means we don't have to take on a mortgage, but can we get something that you and I select together, we're both on it, and it doesn't cause us to go into debt any further? I think that, Charlie, that would be a very fair compromise.
0: Imagine you guys upgrade to a $500,000 house in cash, and she gets a vote this time. That might solve this all, to where she's not itching to move, and the parents are just giving her a reason to bring this all up.
2: Right. That's probably why when she goes on the long trip, she comes back and she's like, I can use this as leverage.
1: Yeah, I think you're right on that one.
0: But it's okay if you just say, I don't like my in-laws. That's a fine reason to not move closer to them. I know you're not going to say that on air, and I put you on mute so you didn't have to.
2: That's
0: but
2: right.
0: I imagine as soon as we did, he was like, yep, that's...
2: I vote for the buffer, George, every time.
0: Yeah, it's okay. It's a weekend trip instead of a, hey, we were just in the neighborhood, decided to pop by. Now it's, you got a plan
2: for
0: the trip.
2: Now it's Everybody Loves Raymond. And I'm like, an hour is a perfect, it's perfect. You can go over there, you have a good time, it's enough time, nobody needs to stay over, you can go home.
0: It's not enough to tire you out on the drive.
2: Yes.
0: It's a good happy medium. Good luck, Charlie.
2: Look to the buffer.

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0: When you're stuck in a cycle with money, you know, two steps forward, one step back, it can feel like you're losing your mind. But you're not alone. 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

0: One of the most helpful things you guys can do if you're enjoying the show is leave us some feedback. Drop a comment, hit subscribe, share the episode with someone who could use it. You guys are the best marketing engine we have to spread the word about the show and the hope that we're trying to bring people. So thank you for doing that. Victoria is in Denver up next. Victoria, welcome to the show.
1: Hi, Jade. Hi, George. Thanks for having me.
0: Absolutely.
1: So my question is essentially, my husband and I recently switched away from credit cards and just to our debit card out of our checking account. And we're just wondering if that really will save us a lot, or if we'll still have kind of the swiping carelessly habit, unless if we go to full cash. So that's my question.
0: Oh, so you're on debit now. You're like, should we take it a step further and go full cash?
1: Yes, which sounds very cumbersome, so you might have to get me on board.
0: Sure. Well, there's only a couple of places that works in today's society. Yeah. You're not going to walk down to the, you know, your utility company and give them a wad of cash. So a lot of things are going to be on auto pay. And so the things that you can use cash for is likely groceries, maybe gas if you want to walk into the station.
2: And it does make a big difference on groceries. I will say that, Victoria.
1: Okay, interesting.
2: It's not,
1: yeah,
2: it's not
1: switched
2: a necessity,
1: a few weeks ago, and so far I haven't really noticed any changes, so I think it's more just, hey, is this doing anything, or should I be getting my 3% cash back, or, you know, so.
0: Oh, are you itching to go back to credit cards?
1: I wouldn't say my husband is. I probably have slight more itch than him, but
2: there are
1: only because
2: debit cards
1: I think
2: with
1: I haven't
2: back.
1: Seen a spending benefit yet. Like, I think I'm still spending similarly to how we have been. And we have good, pretty good spending habits. I'll say we maybe spend a little more on food than in our budget. But for the most part, not too bad.
0: So where are you guys at financially? What are your sort of goals right now? What baby step are you on?
1: Yeah, we're doing really well. We're 29 years old each. And on, I think, baby step 5/6. So we have twins that are almost a year old.
0: Awesome.
1: And so saving for their college fund, and then paying off our mortgage, but we have no other debt.
0: Great. And you're on track to do that, funding college, putting extra on the mortgage. You guys are hitting those goals, and you still have room to save for a car upgrade, a vacation, maintenance, all the other things.
1: Yes. Yeah. We're doing really pretty well, thanks to a lot of the advice from this show. So thank you guys.
0: That's awesome.
2: I mean, I think that you guys, you sound like you're really like conscientious people, and that you're just intentional about what you're doing. It sounds like you have really good control over your spending. So I wouldn't expect to see like this marked improvement from you going to a credit card to a debit card, you two specifically. My guess is it would probably show up in like specialty purchases. Like if you were buying concert tickets or going on a trip, it might cause you to spend a little bit more on flights. It might cause you to upgrade the hotel room. Like that's generally where people tend to spend
0: the discretionary spending.
2: Yes, that's when the percentage of what you spend generally would go up higher. I've even saw studies that say fast food, for whatever reason, when people go and buy fast food, they spend more on a credit card than they would on a debit.
0: You'll upgrade that meal on a credit
2: card. And so my guess, Victoria, is that you guys are just responsible people. If you're looking for the 3% cash back, look into some of the debit cards that offer it, if it really is that big of a deal. But I specifically wouldn't divert back just for the
1: $30. Okay. Yeah, I think we've been trying to become people that we admire, and we admire people who use debit cards. So I think we'll stick with it. But
2: I
1: was definitely curious. It's interesting to hear, though, about maybe cash could be more beneficial at the grocery store or things like that. So I might look into that.
2: It is for a couple of reasons. I mean, when you go to the grocery store with $150, when it's gone, it's gone. No other plastic. It's like, hey, you got to put the eggplant back. I don't have the $1.50. Like, I don't have the extra money. You just got to put it back. So I do think that
0: I
2: in
0: wish
2: that
0: that's
2: way,
0: what people were like, dang it, I shouldn't get the eggplant today.
2: Eggplant
0: it's usually
2: is,
0: snacks.
2: Eggplant is in season, and it's expensive if you get organic. That's all I'm saying.
0: It's the BOGO Oreos for me, Victoria.
2: There you go.
0: So, yeah, I would just try to – the areas where you feel like you could do better or that you know are tempting for you – I would just try to put boundaries up for those, and that might mean deleting the app off your phone or deleting the payment information for the debit card from that app. And then for the in-person spending, some people go, I'm not going into Costco. It's too dangerous. I'm going to do Instacart.
2: That's you, George.
0: See, I like to go into Costco, but Jade is like, I'll do Instacart because I'm not tempted by all the things in Costco. So you know you better than anyone.
2: That's right.
0: And so you and your husband can then set up a game plan for how are we going to protect the margin that we've worked so hard to create. And that's where a debit card really is a protective barrier more than it is this magic wand that's going to cut your spending in half.
2: Mm-hmm. The biggest thing is making sure we're budgeting our money every single month and we're sticking to the money that we budget. We're not, like, that is the crux of everything we teach, is making sure you're doing all of that together.
0: That's right. All right. Good question. Nate is in Toledo, Ohio up next. Nate, welcome to the show.
3: Hey, thanks for taking my call.
0: Sure.
3: My question today, my wife and I bought a house in January, and we put about $60,000 into the house so far and moved in just 2 weeks ago. My question is, because of the amount of money that we put down at the beginning, not being 20%, we're paying PMI currently, and I'm just looking towards the future and thinking about refinancing. Is there any guidelines or instructions that you guys would have for our situation looking at refinancing our home?
2: How far away are you from getting rid of the private mortgage insurance? How much more do you need to pay?
3: We put $10,000 down, so as far as our mortgage is concerned, we still probably have that $30,000 left to go.
2: Okay. I thought I heard you say you put $60,000
0: down. Was that of work, like renovations?
3: Yes, that's the amount of value that we put into the house and just investing in materials and that to do.
0: So you knew it was kind of a fixer-upper. So you put $10,000 down.
3: Yes.
0: You had $60,000 set aside in cash to cash flow the repairs and renovations needed?
3: Yep.
0: Okay.
2: What was your interest rate?
3: Our interest rate is 6.25%, I believe.
2: Yeah. So, I mean, it's not going to make sense to refinance for you until rates go down to a point that you go, man, that's going to make a significant difference for us. Whether it's a whole point, that'd be what I'd be looking for. But I think that my bigger play right now, instead of waiting for interest rates to go down, because I don't see that happening, I would be thinking, okay, how can we pay this mortgage down and get this PMI off our backs quicker? We got $30,000 until this monkey's off our back. Let's just get to work. And in the meantime, it's great because we're just paying down our mortgage too.
0: And the other thing to do is you can get an appraisal because you put those $60,000 of renovations in. That might be able to get you out of this PMI because your house might appraise for $60,000 more, meaning your loan to value ratio just changed.
3: Gotcha.
0: So that's one thing to do.
3: I could talk to the bank with.
0: Exactly. And see if your lender can just drop the PMI versus having to refinance to get there.
2: Yeah.
0: And I assume you're on a 30-year?
3: Okay, yes.
0: Okay. So it may not be worth refinancing for a while until we see some significant rate changes. I wouldn't just jump to a 15 to do it. So what you do is look at your closing costs on a refi. It might, let's say it's $5,000. Well, now you got to look at, when am I actually going to save that much or more? What is that break-even point? And that's a pretty easy calculation to figure out, to go, all right, it's going to take us 7 years to break even. This refi is not worth it. But if it's going to take 18 months, 24 months to break even, all right, that's going to be worth it. Let's do that. We know we're going to be in this home for the next 5 to 10 years. So that's the simplest way to look at the math on it. But you're not going to magically just get PMI removed until you hit that 80% or less loan to value below that threshold.
3: Okay. All right. Thank you.
0: Absolutely. Great question.
2: That is a good question.
0: And that's an interesting conundrum, because they put all this money into the house, it likely improved the value. Now, mm-hmm. did it increase the value of the home by $60,000 just because they put 60 in? Highly depends on what they did.
2: Well, it goes back to the teaching we used to have on buying a house, which I guess is still a teaching, to put 20% down. And the main reason was to avoid the private mortgage insurance. But in today's market, I mean, gosh, most people are putting down well more than that just so that they can have the payment be less than 25% of their take home after tax. And so the fact that they were able to only put 10% down and
0: $10,000 down and still get in there.
2: Yeah, that's telling me.
0: I don't
2: me.
0: Know all the numbers, but mm-hmm. it sounds like they're doing all right.
2: Yeah.
0: So, way to go, Nate. I wouldn't stress too much about the refi, but you can always contact our friends at Churchill Mortgage, and they can at least run the numbers for you, show you the math, and then you can make the decision.

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2: News this hour from Town Hall. I'm Ken Lorman in Washington. President Trump says U.S. and Iranian officials met today, and that was after he warned at the United Nations that Iran could face annihilation unless a deal ends the nearly seven-month war. The president also told the United Nations General Assembly, America is fulfilling its destiny.
3: 2.5 centuries after the cause of liberty found its home on this continent, I can report to you with pride that America is back and our country is stronger today than ever before.
2: The president brought data with him to make his case for booming economy.
3: We lifted 1.5 million Americans out of poverty last year alone, another record. The African American and Hispanic American poverty rates are at all-time lows.
2: President Trump also said his Board of Peace is helping end the war in Gaza. He highlighted jobs, tax and regulatory cuts, a strong stock market and border security, declaring America a global leader and saying Iran is no longer the bully of the Middle East. The grand jury report on the death of teenager Nolan Wells has been released, and no charges will be filed.
4: 18-year-old Wells, who is black, was found dead after a boating trip off the Mississippi Gulf Coast. A grand jury determined there wasn't evidence to file charges. Angel Myers McIlrath is the local DA.
5: What I cannot accept is that false narratives that Nolan's death was somehow racially motivated.
4: There was speculation about why friends who brought Wells to a party left without him. I'm Ed Donahue.
2: Stocks held near record highs as oil prices eased today. The Nasdaq gained 0.5% to set a new record, while the Dow fell 0.4. Brent crude settled in at $99.25 a barrel. Townhall.com.
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2: The wife of a man detained in China is hopeful President Trump will help get her husband home.
7: Yifeng Rong, the wife of a detained Chinese-American seismologist, is expressing hope that intervention by President Donald Trump could bring home her husband, Yulin Chen, nearly 2 years after he was detained in China after visiting his parents.
8: Secretary of State Marco Rubio designated him as a wrongful detainee. Since then, I got a lot more help from the U.S. government.
7: Trump is expected to raise with Chinese leader Xi Jinping the cases of Chen and 53-year-old Min Zhen, the only two U.S. citizens considered by the government to be wrongfully detained in China. I'm Lisa Dwyer.
2: NATO's deputy commander in Europe is warning that Russian President Putin is becoming increasingly reckless as the war in Ukraine drags on. Townhall.com. Hurricane Polo gaining strength as it moves along Mexico's southwestern coast as a Category 5 cyclone.
9: The Miami-based National Hurricane Center reports Polo is an extremely dangerous storm with winds of 165 miles an hour. It was centered Tuesday about 250 miles south of Zihuatanejo, Mexico, and stationary over the Pacific Ocean. Mexican authorities have suspended classes in several coastal areas as Polo brushes along the coastline. Heavy rain could cause flash flooding and mudslides in Guerrero and Michoacan states. Meanwhile, Tropical Storm Otis is in the Pacific Ocean, but far from land, and Faye has weakened to a tropical depression in the Atlantic. Bernie Bennett reporting.
2: Looking back at Wall Street again, the S&P 500 edged down today a fraction of a point. It's sitting at just 0.4% below its all-time high set last month. And the Dow dropped 185, but the Nasdaq gains. This is townhall.com.

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1: All right, let's get right into it. First of all, thanks for sticking around. It's a Tuesday night, America at Night, from coast to coast. We are live, courtesy of Westwood One. Let's get right into it. Last week, our guest was so fascinating, we did not have enough time to get to all the things we wanted to get to. So we asked him back, and he graciously said, sure. So we're going to spend the whole hour with Soltan Meghji, is the CEO of Frontier Foundry, a senior technical expert at CSIS, and the Integrational Chief Innovation Officer for the U.S. FDIC. He has worked in the government capacity and the U.S. Treasury, the Federal Reserve, the European Central Bank, the G7, the G20, all working as security and technology. Soltan Meghji, welcome back to America at Night. Thanks for joining us.
2: Thanks for having me back.
1: You, you wrote this interesting story about post-quantum future with banking, and I want to get to that a little bit later on, but I want to start with asking you some follow-up questions from the last time you were on the show, because we got so much response and so many questions to what you said. And I want to start off with the data centers. Last time you were on the show, you said that they're building these data centers and there's just not the capacity you see that these data centers are needed. Explain that for a second. What exactly do you mean? You also said that you think that half of the data centers that are already on the drawing board for this year will not be built. What are you talking about?
2: Well, that's a nice big multi-part question. So I'll start with the last half of it, which is we're already seeing pullback in hyperscaler and large data center constructions for really two reasons. One is there just isn't the commercial demand on the enterprise side. Big enterprise companies, your Fortune 500s, your big banks, your healthcare systems, et cetera, don't need that kind of capacity in those kinds of technologies to get the kind of value from artificial intelligence that they want. The second is political, and it's a hometown grown issue. I think you and I were both in St. Louis last time we spoke, and there have been a number of data center projects in the suburbs of St. Louis that have been killed because the local town folk just don't want it in their backyard. And between those two, we're seeing quite a big pullback. Probably the two biggest pullbacks so far in the last 6 months that I've noticed is, number one, OpenAI pulled back on their big Stargate program, which is a huge series of data centers around the world. And then Microsoft, obviously a very large technology company, has also pulled back on their capital expenditures on data center construction.
1: You said that you mentioned something about your laptop being more powerful, and so you don't need data centers. What did you mean by that?
2: Yeah, so over the last 18 months or so, a series of advancements in mathematics has evolved to the point where you can build and run on your own laptop, the same laptop you would buy at your local electronics store, an AI system as good as the fanciest things from Anthropic or OpenAI from about a year and a half ago. And we're seeing incredible advancements in those technologies on almost a daily basis. Just last week, a new open source AI system came out that you can run on your laptop, and it's just like running, a large frontier model from one of the big vendors. But it has two things that are very interesting. One is, obviously, uses far less electricity. And the second is, it's entirely private. You're not sharing your information with a big tech company that you don't have any proof that they're not going to take your data and lose it or do something that you don't want with it.
1: So there's been a number of people who say, we need these data centers and we need to build them. Obviously, they're spending billions of dollars on these data centers. Some of them are so big, they are literally bigger than the island of Manhattan that are on the drawing board. You seem to be one of the few out there saying it's just not needed and this capital expenditure is going to come back and bite them. Is that what you're saying?
2: It is, and it certainly puts me as an outlier relative to a lot of other people. But let me explain a couple of reasons why I think this. So first is, the vast majority of the firms that are very invested in building these very large data centers, your Microsofts, your Amazons, your Googles, have made trillions of dollars. And I'm not joking when I say trillions of dollars over the last 15 years in cloud computing. And in a lot of ways, they're just taking the cloud computing playbook and spreadsheet and repeating that and not really doing the math on if their customers actually are going to need it. So that's the first part. The second part is, these large enterprises make investment decisions based on 3, 5, 7 years of capital expenditures. They don't just say, okay, next year we're going to build a data center. You can't build one of these big hyperscaler data centers that quickly. In fact, just ordering the air conditioning system for one of them can take 3 years to be on the waiting list. And so they've made these investment decisions using old technology decisions. So they made this decision based on a technology need or an assumption of a technology need from 2, 3, 4 years ago. And what we've learned is that the vast majority of enterprise value, the people who are paying top dollar for artificial intelligence, are using these frontier models in much smaller bite-sized pieces than these huge, you know, uses of them. So, you know, I'm sure you've heard people talk about tokens, right? And there's this whole notion of token economics. Well, tokens have gotten far more expensive, and some of the newer frontier models will use 1,000 tokens when previously they might have needed 10,000 tokens. Well, if you're using one-tenth as many tokens, you need far less than one-tenth the computing space. And so they've made these investment decisions not knowing that this miniaturization technology would move as quickly as it has. Now they're at a point where most of the enterprises that are really owning their own destiny and building their own artificial intelligence are using small amounts of these old, bigger token-needed systems and using more efficient systems internally for the actual enterprise value.
1: So are the money guys, you're starting to see or read some of this creep in, like the money guys are starting to ask questions. Are you starting to see the money guys pull back? Are you starting to see the money guys ask some of these more forward-thinking questions?
2: I absolutely am. In fact, I'm in New York today at a conference from one of the biggest Wall Street research firms this week, and I was in a conference session today that was just full of CFOs of big enterprises talking about how they are navigating to use these lighter weight technologies, these more modern artificial intelligence systems, instead of these frontier model systems. And these are the CFOs of Fortune 500 companies, some of the biggest banks, and they all realize that the economics are just becoming unwieldy. They're seeing a lot of money being spent and not a lot of value being created.
1: Which is what I said the other day. So I feel like I could be in this room with all these CEOs who are asking all these simple questions. We have data centers right now, and we have smaller data centers. And the idea, I guess, was if a data center in a 1 acre, or, you know, in a building is good, then a data center in 50 acres is better, right? I mean, that was just the economy of scale. That was the idea. Are these data centers that are already in some of these buildings and some of these places, are they going to be enough to handle all of this? I mean, we're going to need some data centers, I would think.
2: Oh, absolutely. We are going to need some data centers. In fact, we'll definitely even need more than what's available today. But that doesn't mean we need 5 mile-long data centers or one the size of the island of Manhattan like you were describing a moment ago. I think two things have been overlooked in this conversation. Number one is there are a lot of data centers out there, and there are a lot of data centers that have been around for a long time. Why aren't we retrofitting those? Why aren't we putting in the new cooling technologies that don't require as much water as some of these ones that are being built now are being built? Why aren't we looking at putting more distributed capacity out there? So take a 100,000-foot data center and make it a high-density data center instead of a low-density data center. These are questions that I think I feel like a lot of people should be asking now.
1: Sultan Meghji is our guest. Hold that thought. He is somebody who has lived in the cybersecurity space. He has worked as an advisor capacity for the FBI, the CIA, the U.S. Treasury, the Federal Reserve, the European Central Bank, and on and on and on. He's co-founder and CEO of a group called the Frontier Foundry. Sultan Meghji, hold that thought. Lots more to get to with data centers and the future of banking and technology. All of that straight ahead. America at Night, back in a moment.
0: America at Night with McGraw-Millhaven, where the nation comes to talk.
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1: Our guest, Sultan Megji, is a self-described outlier saying and questioning data centers and the future of data centers. He has spent over 30 years working at the intersection of artificial intelligence, national security, biosecurity, and federal regulation. Sultan, before we get to this article about banking, look into your crystal ball, or more importantly, when you say these things about data centers and you question the need for all of these data centers, what kind of reaction do you get, and when do you see people starting to see it your way?
2: So in October of last year, I wrote a paper that talked about the inefficiencies of GPUs and kind of how much electricity they waste. And I took it and tried to get it published, and nobody would publish it. I ended up just publishing it myself on Substack. And by the time we got to April of this year, the market had identified that, and we saw a non-trivial correction in the prices of GPUs. NVIDIA stock did a bit of a correction, a bunch of other stuff. And that was when this notion of differential models and multimodal AI became a bigger issue. So I would say 6 months is how long it took from when I figured it out to when the market figured it out.
1: So you, but this, tell me more about this meeting today with some of these finance guys. They're starting to understand what you're seeing through the weeds.
2: Absolutely, they are. In fact, probably the most common two refrains today at this conference was, number one, how to actually get some degree of better earnings out of this AI instead of it just being a cost, which so far it seems to have only been a cost. And then the second is how to actually make the products and services that these companies offer better and make their employees' lives better and make their customers happier. And thus far, they haven't been able to demonstrate that with these current generations of AI systems.
1: One last question about our last conversation we had last week, and that was, you threw out the word cat videos. Are these data centers being built to solve the greatest cancer problems in medical research? Or are they there to produce cat videos for the millions and millions of people who want cat videos?
2: Well, obviously curing cancer is more beneficial to our civilization than more cat memes. But I will say that it does seem that more compute power goes to cat memes than curing cancer right now.
1: Interesting. Okay. Now, there's an article you wrote that was published. And this was published on the website Center for Strategic and International Studies. And it talks about the banking system and quantum computing. Talk about this. This is something else no one's talking about. Explain what this paper was and the bell you're ringing about banking.
2: So a quantum computer is different than the normal computers we use on a daily basis. So I'm sure you've heard the word digital or a digital computer before, you know, ones and zeros. This is all part of, you know, our normal language today. Quantum computers don't use ones and zeros. They basically use every number imaginable. And so for some kinds of math, quantum computers are billions of times faster, and I do mean billions of times. So, for example, when you go to your bank's website and it's encrypted, and you can trust that your bank is storing your information and that hackers aren't able to get in and they're not able to steal your money and all that, they're using digital encryption, so encryption designed on normal computers. That is incredibly hard to break. The encryption we use right now is called RSA, and a normal computer would take hundreds of years to crack that encryption. Quantum computers can do it in seconds. And over the last 10 years, there have been tremendous advances in quantum computing to the point now where we have the first generations of quantum computers online. U.S. government has them, commercials, companies have them. You can rent them on Amazon's cloud if they like. There is a tremendous concern that I have, and I've been writing about this for a decade, that we need to do a better job of securing the financial sector against bad actors with quantum computers hacking into our banking system.

0: now they're starting to get concerned about this. But the great thing is there are about 8,000 depositor institutions, pretty evenly split between credit unions and banks, and it's entirely capable that they could just upgrade their encryption and then do a better job protecting themselves and us.
1: But they're not doing it?
0: Not really. The number of quantum resilient applications in the banking system is pretty low right now. You know, about, let's say within the top 20 banks in the United States out of the 4,500 or so that are there, they spend well over 50% of all the technology budget in banking in the United States. And so while, you know, a very large bank, you know, a name brand bank, and at this point I'm not going to use any bank names. I don't want to step on anybody's toes here. But the top 20 banks are all making some progress in this regard. The thing that worries me is if it's not a top 20 bank, if it's a community bank or a regional bank or even a super regional bank, the costs to upgrade these legacy technology systems is incredibly high. And it's a very small number of technology vendors that actually service this market. You know, something like 70% of all the banks in the United States only use technology from three companies. And they just don't have the money to upgrade them.
1: Interesting. Sultan Meghji is our guest. Hold that thought. We have more about this because this article is really pretty fascinating about where we are going with all of this technology. But as he said, the encryption security codes today would take years to break, but this new quantum computing would do it in just an hour, minutes. So it's something that really needs to be discussed. Sultan Meghji, our guest. The article, let me give you a shout out for the article again. It is published at the Center for Strategic and International Studies, and the title is the U.S. Banking System Ready for Post-Quantum Future? Hold that thought. If you have a question and you want to give a text, 1-844-262-4729, 1-844-262-4729. I'll check the text line on the break and try and work it into the conversation. America at Night, back in a moment.
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3: With SRN News, I'm Josh Scott. President Trump says U.S. and Iranian officials met for 3 hours Tuesday. That was shortly after he threatened in his address to the U.N. General Assembly that he may annihilate the Islamic Republic if a deal is not reached soon to end the nearly seven-month war. The United States, Denmark, and Greenland have signed an agreement to strengthen security in the Arctic and North Atlantic. The signing happened Tuesday on the sidelines of the U.N. General Assembly in New York. President Trump earlier announced his plan to bolster the U.S. military presence in Greenland while keeping it under Danish and Greenlandic control. Court documents show that Camp Mystic in Texas faces a criminal investigation. That could include manslaughter or negligent homicide charges and the deaths of 27 girls amid devastating flooding that occurred in Texas last year. This is SRN News.
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0: Welcome to America at Night with McGraw-Milhaven.
1: Our guest has spent over 30 years working at the intersection of artificial intelligence, national security, biosecurity, federal regulation. His name is Soltan Meghji. He's a co-founder and CEO of an organization called Frontier Foundry. Soltan, we got a couple of text messages here from Washington State. They want to know what makes quantum computing different than standard computing using RSA encryption.
2: Wow, that's not a 30-second answer, man. it's a different kind of chip that's programmed in a different way, and it doesn't use ones and zeros. It basically does probabilities. So instead of 2 plus 2 equals 4, it tries every variation of a bunch of different algorithms until it gets to something like the answer 4, and then it tells you the answer is 4. Now, for arithmetic, like addition, that's not very useful. In fact, it's quite a bit slower. For, more complex matrix multiplications or advanced statistics or even artificial intelligence, it is a game changer, and it runs billions of times faster.
1: Mm. Another one text in. It's actually a very simple question. If your money gets hacked using this quantum computing, is the FDIC guaranteeing your money if it gets stolen from your bank account?
2: Absolutely it is. That's one of the great things about the United States is the FDIC and what's called the Deposit Insurance Fund insures every single American consumer's deposit as long as it's in a bank. And if it's in a credit union, there's something called there's a version of the same thing for the credit union side, but that is backed by the full faith of the United States government, and not a single consumer has ever lost a penny from something like that in the American banking system.
1: Explain what harvest now, decrypt later means.
2: Oh, now you're asking something that's really fun. So, bad guys, especially some nation-state bad guys like the People's Republic of China, have spent decades hacking into computer systems, even if all they're getting is something that's encrypted that they can't decrypt. So they'll pull an encrypted piece of information out of a database or off of a cloud server that's not secured correctly, and they'll just store it on their hard drives. They have some of the biggest storage infrastructures in the world inside of the People's Republic of China. And they're just waiting for quantum computers to become available so that they can start decrypting that information. A good rule of thumb is, any information in any hack that's ever happened, the Chinese government and the Chinese Communist Party probably have a copy of it sitting on their hard drive.
1: Say that you're saying everything that's ever been hacked is probably sitting on a hard drive somewhere in the Chinese government?
2: Yes.
1: Waiting for them to figure out how to hack it.
2: Yes.
1: So it's like they stole the safety deposit box and just waiting to figure out how to open the box.
2: That's exactly right. They're just waiting for the lockpick.
1: Yeah. Huh. That's pretty scary. What, how you're ringing this bell. I know you mentioned this earlier. What's the reaction been now that you're sort of ringing this bell?
2: Well, I've been ringing this bell for a decade, so there have been a lot of reactions. But, it's been a very engaging conversation. I would say that it's great to see the Treasury Department and the federal banking regulators, take this seriously, make the kind of announcements, put the working groups together that they've done over the recent weeks and months. Now I'm just waiting to see how they make it real. It's one thing to put a press release out. It's another thing to actually do something about something. So that's what I'm waiting to see is are they actually going to make it a serious requirement of the banks? So, for example, most banks are evaluated by the federal government. Sometimes every year if it's a bigger bank or they've had some problems, or every 2 to 3 years if it's kind of a normal bank. It would be greatly advised, and I recommended it when I was inside, but it didn't go anywhere, to make this a requirement of every bank and to say, okay, what's your plan? When are you going to be quantum resilient? And I think a reasonable rule of thumb is that we probably want to get this done in the next 3 years.
1: Sounds like it's sort of like Y2K all over again, in a sense.
2: Yeah, that's the comparison I made in the article, and it's a good test case because we had to really change a lot of what we had to do. You know, Y2K was changing how a lot of computer systems actually told time. And that was that's a non-trivial change for a lot of banks. But I would love to see us, pick a date where we say, okay, all banks in the United States have to be quantum resilient, and they're examined against that date, and that the technology, these three technology vendors that are key to the system, as well as all the banks, are kind of said, okay, here's your goal, get there by 2029.
1: When Bill Gates and some of these others ring the bell saying that artificial intelligence is dangerous and could ruin the world as we know it, are they mentioning, is this part of their conversation about the banking system, or are they talking about something else?
2: You know, the conversation around the dangers of artificial intelligence is very wide ranging. It's everything from, you know, helping hackers be more efficient, which we've actually already seen, to more annoying spam calls, and those are kind of the least terrible parts of it, all the way through to, you know, your Terminator Skynet jokes. And the reality is AI has been around since the 1970s in one form or another. It's just taken center stage, both in terms of its technology advancements in the last 5 or 6 years, especially since COVID, but also just in terms of the marketing spend, which is why we talk about it so much. I do not think AI is an existential threat to our civilization. I am far more worried about humans messing up our civilization than I am some computers in the data center.
1: President Trump today at the UN doesn't want to call it artificial intelligence anymore. He wants to call it super intelligence. Does that matter? Is that anything he said today pique your interest in any way, shape, or form?
2: I do note that the president is very fond of renaming things. And so I more categorize it like that. It is one of the most interesting questions in this field as to whether or not the current generation of artificial intelligence systems, or super intelligence systems, as the president calls them, are actually intelligent. Are they actually smarter than people? Are they actually, you know, conscious or alive? Or do they have the ability to evolve? You know, these are the questions that, you know, in a lot of cases we don't know. You know, when we spoke last week, I talked about the black box of so many of these AI systems. And because they're black boxes, we have no idea what's going on inside them. And it's difficult to tell if in some of these frontier labs they've managed to peek inside the box a little bit and don't like what they see, and so they're saying, okay, we need to slow down a little bit, or if they are running out of money, or if they realize there are diminishing returns, or if, you know, something else that we haven't thought of yet.
1: Yeah. How worried are you that AI or superintelligence will take all of our jobs and there'll be no more jobs in the future?
2: I totally don't worry about that at all. I compare it very much to people who used to shoe horses. That job went away, but people who used to shoe horses went on and found other jobs. And a generation or two later, they worked in Detroit making cars. And a generation or two later, they wrote code. And a generation or two after that, they'll be doing something else. And it's just the nature of capitalism.
1: So you think that this technology will destroy some jobs and create jobs we haven't even thought of in the future?
2: Absolutely. In fact, there's some really interesting analysis going on that's saying that thus far, artificial intelligence has actually been a net job creator than a net job destroyer so far.
1: Why do they say that?
2: Because you need to hire more people with more technical skills and more business acumen to be able to actually implement these systems and actually get value out of them. And what's interesting is that it's people who have historically been on the bad side of emerging technology. So people who are who have been in the market longer, or people who are a little older. A few years ago, there's a lot of concern about people, you know, ageism in the workforce. When in reality, with artificial intelligence, that's the most valuable skill set to have, is someone who's been in the market for 30 years and really understands, you know, the universe they live in. You know, I would take a doctor with 30 years experience advising an artificial intelligence firm about how to do a better job at radiology or a better job at identifying potential drugs to cure cancer. Those are the people with amazing skills that can really be used.
1: We had a professor from Stanford on a couple weeks ago, and he said that if you are knowledgeable, AI is a great resource for you. But if you don't know what you're doing, it could be very dangerous.
2: I agree with that 1,000%.
1: So we're still going to need coders to check AI. We're still going to need scientists to check the work of the computer.
2: And to tell the computer what to think about and to tell the computer what the guardrails are. You know, a human might say a 1% fatality in a new drug is unacceptable, as they should. A computer might think 1% is just fine. And we need to make sure that we are educating and training these systems so that they understand what effective guardrails are, so they don't, you know, suggest some new drug and it happens to kill 1% of the people that take it.
1: We've had people on the show who say that they've been hired to train artificial intelligence to take their job. What do you say about that?
2: I am positive there are firms that are doing that because they're thinking tactically. They're thinking, okay, I have 1,000 people doing a job. I can pay 10 FTE equivalent salary and get rid of 100 people because they're thinking about their bottom line exclusively and they're not thinking about the overall longevity of their business. I spend a lot of time and my company spends a lot of time working with, you know, private equity firms and large firms trying to be efficient and build AI into their businesses. And organizations that do stuff like that generally might get a quarter or two of benefit out of it, but the end result is a decrease in quality, a decrease in customer service, and it doesn't end up going the way they want.
1: Sultan Meghji, our guest. He spent 30 years working at the intersection of AI, national security, the federal regulation. He's worked for the Federal Reserve, the U.S. Treasury, FBI, CIA. Two more questions for you, Sultan, and that is, what are you most worried about when it comes to artificial intelligence? Are you most worried about this banking system, or is there something else you're most worried about?
2: I'm most worried about adversarial people, whether it's hackers, criminals, nation states that want to take us down, using artificial intelligence, quantum computing, all of these advanced technologies faster than we can defend against them and using them to hurt us. That's what I worry about.
1: And what are you most excited about? What are we missing? What are the people who are worried about artificial intelligence? What don't they understand? What are you excited about?
2: This is the most exciting time in American and possibly human history to start a business, to become expert at your field, to go out there and be 10 times more capable at what you do than you ever thought. Whether you're a student, whether you're a teacher, I used to be a professor, whether you're in a business, you have now, for the price of a laptop and a small credit card payment every month, or you can download one of the models and run it yourself, you have the ability to have an entire team of people working for you, doing anything you need to make you more productive, to be more creative, to find ways to remove the silly time on keyboard that we all waste. I've probably spent more time than I care to admit in my life. It's probably years at this point playing in Microsoft Excel. I don't do that anymore. I don't have to. I have AI that's running the Excel for me. Do I have to check it? Do I have to audit it? Of course I do. But the reality is I have more time now, critical thinking time, more time to think about what I have to do on a daily basis, get it done, and I get to spend more time with the people I care about, whether it's people I work with or my family.
1: So I've heard this too, where people say you can start a job or start a company where you would need 4 or 5 different people to hire. Now you can do it all through the computer and all through artificial intelligence.
2: Yeah, that's absolutely correct. I am just waiting for the day where a single person company gets valued at $1 billion. I think we're just, it might get tomorrow, it might be next month, it might be in 6 months, but it's going to happen.
1: Where there's one person company that's valued at $1 billion.
2: Yeah, absolutely. And I think there are going to be multiple of them. I can't wait.
1: Really? Sultan Meghji, co-founder and CEO of the Frontier Foundry. Hopefully we get this quantum banking thing fixed before my company goes to $1 billion. But that's a whole other issue. Sultan Meghji, thank you very much for last week. And thank you very much for coming back. We'll keep you on our list. And we reserve the right to call you back at any time. Thank you, sir, for a fascinating hour.
2: Thanks for having me back.
1: You got it. Sultan Meghji, fascinating conversation. If you missed any of it, of course, this is all podcasted, and you can go to AmericaAtNightLive.com and find it, or you can go to anywhere where there are podcasts. Our AI team is up and running. Actually, our boys back in the home office are taking care of it. Alex and Richard and Tom DeLack are all taking care of that. It turns up into a podcast, so if you missed any of it, if you want to listen to it again, if you want to send it to somebody, all of that is possible. But Sultan Meghji, a fascinating conversation about artificial intelligence, the good, the bad, and the ugly. America at Night, back in a moment.
0: From the heart of America, this is America at Night with McGraw-Millhaven.

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12: All right. Listen to this story. This is so classic 2026. So classic social media. The New York Times this morning, as I was getting ready for the show tonight, this story popped up into my sphere, if you will. The New York Times recently did a survey and found that more than 100 content creators in recent months have been paid as much as $30 per post by a progressive group to create videos talking about affordability on social media. So these fake influencers or real influencers or whoever go online every time they post about how unaffordable it is living in the United States. This undisclosed group gives them $30 per post. Similar campaigns this year that have paid ordinary people to promote a Republican candidate for mayor of Los Angeles. Also to oppose a regulatory bill to push the crypto industry. Also similar campaigns to promote people for tighter regulation on artificial intelligence. Earlier this month, the New York Times identified a nonprofit group that was offering up to $1,500 for videos on TikTok, YouTube, and Instagram that support that mail-in voting is working just fine. So everything you see on social media is fake. Everything. Not everything. But the overwhelming majority of this stuff is fake. Social media strategists centered on big payments and marquee influencers are still prevalent. Some large accounts get paid $25,000 to manipulate you on social media. But increasingly, they're finding out that they're not just going for the big boys. They're paying lesser money for the smaller ones. This is just pure and simple astroturf. This is fake outrage, faux outrage that is playing on social media. And it's happening all across the political spectrum. So everyone thinks you're getting your news from social media. You're not getting your news. You're getting paid content for people to manipulate your brains. Not just bots from China, not just bots from Iran, not just bots from Russia, but Americans getting paid to promote an agenda, though looking like it's natural, all on social media. And then what happens? The quote-unquote traditional media says, oh my goodness, it's blowing up on social media. Boy, I saw this all over my social media page today. And guess what? It gets into the general public because it's being created or bought and paid for on social media. We'll talk about it more in hour number three with open phones. But this social media, it is a total joke. And yet it is ruining our lives. And it's destroying the fabric of America right in front of our eyes. Stay right there. Our executive director is Tom Dallek. Behind the stick tonight is Richard Good. I'm McGraw-Milhaven. This is America at Night on Westwood One.
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18: News this hour from Town Hall. I'm John Scott. The commander-in-chief with a strong warning for Iran.
19: President Trump addressed the UN General Assembly in New York.
20: We are solving decades of intractable challenges, and we are settling years of unfinished business, and we're doing it well. There is no better example of a danger that was allowed to gather strength at the world's peril than the number one sponsor of terror, the Islamic Republic of Iran.
19: The remarks came as the administration ramps up economic pressure on Tehran, including a plan to cut off Iranian airlines worldwide. Willie Nelson, The White House.
18: President Trump says U.S. and Iranian officials met for about 3 hours Tuesday, shortly after he threatened in his address to the U.N. General Assembly he may annihilate the Islamic Republic if a deal is not reached soon to end the nearly seven-month war. The president told reporters about that meeting but offered few details. NATO's deputy commander in Europe warning that Russian President Vladimir Putin becoming increasingly reckless as the war in Ukraine drags on and as he seeks to divide Western allies. At a security conference in Estonia, there are warnings from some European leaders. Moscow is planning to test NATO's collective defense pact with bolder attacks that have already included sabotage and espionage. Leaders from Poland and France suggesting Moscow might test NATO with deliberate drone or missile strikes. In Michigan, former Vice President Kamala Harris joining Democrat U.S. Senate candidate Abdul El-Sayed on the campaign trail as his opponent, former Congressman reacts.
21: Republican Mike Rogers reacting to the former vice president campaigning in Michigan with Abdul El-Sayed, saying desperate times call for desperate measures, and Abdul is so desperate that he's parachuting Kamala Harris into Michigan to save his flailing campaign.
18: That's Laura Winters reporting. More on these stories from townhall.com.
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18: Oil prices fall. 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
23: Stocks held near their record highs on Wall Street after crude oil prices fell again. The S&P 500 edged down a fraction of a point Tuesday. The index is less than half of a percent below the all-time high it set last month. The Dow fell 185 points. That's about 0.4%. The Nasdaq Composite added 0.5% to the record it set a day earlier. Brent crude slipped below $98 a barrel in the morning before settling just a bit above $99 a barrel. Treasury yields held relatively steady in the bond market. The yield on the 10-year Treasury was little changed at 4.95%. Seth Sutel, New York.
18: As the third quarter comes to an end, analysts expect S&P 500 companies to report a nearly 29% earnings growth compared with a year ago. That's according to FactSet. News and analysis at townhall.com. A second pilot has been identified in a deadly helicopter crash. That helicopter was fighting wildfires in California over the weekend.
0: A contract aircraft company has identified the second pilot killed in the weekend crash of a firefighting helicopter in Yosemite National Park as Ryan Cutter. The Super Puma helicopter crash Sunday afternoon also killed pilot Greg King. Both men were employees of Precision. They were performing water drops on a wildfire at Yosemite National Park when the helicopter went down. At least 14 people have died while helping to fight wildfires in the U.S. this year. I'm Lisa Dwyer.
18: A federal judge ordering Texas to install air conditioning in all of its prisons by the end of 2029, saying that inmates in lockups without it are being given punishments that violate their constitutional rights. Summer temperatures in Texas typically over 100. More at townhall.com.

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1: Hey, if I can't give a shout-out to my cousin, who can I give a shout-out to in this crazy mixed-up world? Coming up this hour, we are going to talk to Stephen Talty, is the author of a book called The American School of Spies. It is an unbelievable story of Americans and Greece working together Greece officials, Greece, what do you call people from Greece? Greece, not, Greeks, thank you. During World War II, how they saved many of the world treasures from the Nazis. It is an unbelievable story, and we'll get into that coming up here in just a minute with our author tonight, Stephen Talty, who has written the book, The American School of Spies. It's a great conversation. Looking forward to that coming up. But let me give a shout-out to my cousin. My cousin, the writer, J.R. Moeringer, is out with, he helped. I don't think I'm telling any tales. It's all over the news. But Ari Emanuel, the man who is the most influential person in Hollywood, he is out with a new memoir called Roll the Calls. And it talks about how he overcame massive dyslexia and started off in the business in the mailroom at CAA and worked himself all the way up to be the biggest super agent in all of Hollywood. It is a wonderful story. And rumor has it Ari Emanuel is going to be joining us on the show here in the next week or so. So we're looking forward to that. But my cousin helped write the book. So give him a shout out. And if you're interested, it is a tremendous read. The book is called Roll the Calls. He was on with Jon Stewart last night. He was on Morning Joe this morning. Right before I came on the air, he was with Anderson Cooper. And he's making the rounds. And I have been told he's going to be joining us. If not this week, next week. But in the next couple of days. Looking forward to that. Interesting conversation with Ari Emanuel. Who, by the way, I got a break. We're back in a moment. America at Night.
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1: Welcome back, America at Night. And tonight, have we got a World War story for you. The book is called The American School of Spies. Stephen Talty is the author. He has written a number of great books, including the books that were turned into the movie Captain Phillips and Only the Brave. Stephen, welcome to America at Night. Thanks for joining us.
15: Thanks. Great to be here.
1: The premise of The School of Spies, very similar to that movie that came out a couple years ago called The Monuments Men, with George Clooney and all those other actors. But this is a completely separate story, right, from that movie?
15: It is. That was sort of England and France. This is Greece. And this is, you know, the sites we all know, the Acropolis, the famous statues, all the relics that sort of gave birth to Western civilization. They were endangered by the Nazis, who were stealing and destroying them. So some American and Greek archaeologists sort of teamed up and really saved these priceless relics for future generations.
1: It's an incredible story. How did you come across it, and what piqued your interest?
15: You know, a photo popped up in my feed. It was a black and white photo of some curators lowering this enormous statue into the ground, black and white. And I had to sort of know more about the story. And it turned out these classicists, these archaeologists at the main museum in Athens, knew that the Nazis were going to occupy the country. So they started tearing up the floor of the main museum and burying these, you know, 3,000-year-old relics, priceless, and statues that were enormous. And they buried them underneath the museum, put a fresh coat of concrete over them, and basically hid them from the Nazis and also protected them from the bombings of the Allied bombers.
1: Greece, you don't really think of Greece when it comes to World War II. So take me through a little history lesson here. How involved were the Nazis or with Greece, and why did they gravitate towards Greece? Because of the art?
15: There were two things. I mean, strategic, strategically, it was important for them to control the Balkans. So they, the Italians tried to invade first, and then the Wehrmacht came in, took over the country. And it was really a devastating occupation. Greece lost many more people per capita than a lot of other countries like Poland or France. It was a, it was really kind of a vicious occupation. So not only did the army want to occupy it for sort of strategic reasons, but Hitler and his lieutenants were absolutely obsessed with ancient Greek art. They saw, you know, that classical art as sort of the greatest in the world, the fount of Western civilization. And they also believed that Germans had sort of created it. They created this fantasy in their minds where ancient Greeks were actually proto-Germans. They were, you know, people would come down north from the Germanic areas, occupied Greece, and given birth to the civilization. And this was sort of kind of a coping mechanism. I mean, when Hitler sent his archaeologists out into Germany, they came back with, like, beer mugs, these very modest fortifications. And Hitler, because of his narcissism, couldn't believe that this was sort of the foundation of German culture. So he stole or borrowed the idea of Greek culture and said that we did that.
1: Hmm. Interesting. Okay, so what's interesting to me about this, the book is called The American School of Spies. Stephen Talte, our guest, New York Times bestselling author. In the lead-up and in the energy to defeat the Nazis, somebody somewhere was smart enough to say, we need to take some of this effort and save some of these artifacts. Take me through that whole part of the Allies' idea that we need to put some energy into saving these artifacts.
15: Well, it kind of happened by accident because William Donovan, who formed the OSS, which became the CIA, needed operatives and spies and saboteurs within Greece. And who knew that area? And that was ancient archaeologists. So he sort of tapped, you know, these guys and these women from Harvard, Yale, other places who had been digging in Greece, who knew the culture, knew the language, and said, I want you to go to work for me and, you know, help fight the Nazis. And so these people, many in their 20s and 30s, who knew each other, who had sort of worked together, formed this sort of like band of brothers, archaeologists, whose main brief was to go and fight the Nazis. But together they wanted to save, at the same time, these incredible artworks, these frescoes, these statues, these statuettes, and protect them from the Nazis because they knew Hitler was obsessed with them. He was going to either steal them, or if he didn't get his way, he would probably destroy them. So this was kind of like a personal effort alongside the war effort by these archaeologists. And they teamed up with Greeks who were already in place. And these people not only buried the most precious artifacts, they hid them in caves, they secreted them by the Acropolis, they asked people to open up their private homes and hide them. So this was sort of a national grassroots effort on the part of the Greeks to preserve their patrimony. They knew what was going to happen. They saw what was happening in other parts of Europe. They knew Hitler would not respect their art and their culture. So they took action and they sort of joined forces with the Americans to save this, you know, to save these treasures.
1: So the CIA got its start with a bunch of archaeologists?
15: Well, William Donovan hired all kinds of people. He had people in, you know, occupied Europe from one end to the other. But for Greece and Turkey specifically, yeah, these were the main people who went in. They were, you know, people who had dug in Athens. They knew the marketplace there. They had connections. So they were sort of natural recruits for what Donovan wanted to do. And not only that, Donovan formed this sort of commando group. These were young Greek Americans who'd grown up in Chicago, New York, L.A., had been discriminated against for much of their lives. I mean, being Greek in 1930 in America was not easy. And said, I want to form this commando group. You're going to be the point of the spear. My spies, the archaeologists, are going to get the information, get the intel, tell us where to strike and where the Germans are. And you're going to go in and you're going to actually blow up the trains, you know, kill the Nazis. And also in doing this, what they didn't really understand was a lot of the soldiers they were fighting, the Nazis, the Germans, had stolen little artifacts, statuettes that they kept with them. They wanted them as souvenirs. And so every time they sort of attacked a troop train, they were stopping antiquities from being stolen from the country. So these two sort of efforts went hand in hand.
1: Hmm. How much of this was known
10: at the time. Obviously not much at the time, but afterwards, I mean, how much digging did you have to do to try and go find this story?
15: Well, I mean, in art circles or in archaeology circles, it's well known. The broader public knows very little of this, but I was sort of shocked by the extent of it. I mean, tens of thousands of artifacts were pilfered or destroyed or smuggled out of the country. And after the war, the Greeks sent, some of their representatives, sent them to German museums. They walked through, and there were their artifacts, their 2,000-year-old statuettes sitting in the German museum. This was sort of the spoils of war. So even today, things are being returned, but there are tens of thousands of artifacts still in German hands or in private collections that were stolen outright and have never been returned.
10: Mm. Stephen Talte, our guest. The book is called The American School of Spies, The Archaeologists Who Fought the Nazis and Saved the Treasures of Ancient Greece. What kind of spies were these archaeologists? I mean, they must have learned, they knew about archaeology, but they had to learn how to be a spy, I would think.
15: Yeah, you know, another shocking thing. I mean, you think when you're sort of plucking this fish out of water, somebody who's in academia, someone who's, writing monographs about this specific painting or sculpture, and you turn him into a spy going to one of the most dangerous parts of the world, you're going to give him significant training. But these people really got 4 weeks at a farm in Virginia when they learned tradecraft. They learned enciphering messages. They learned how to recruit people inside the country. They learned insignia of German officers and things like that. But 4 weeks, honestly, for what they were asked to do was nothing. So these people really had to learn on their feet. Most of them were spread, outside Greece. These were the spy masters. So they were sending spies in. They couldn't go in themselves. An American face in Athens in 1942 was going to get arrested and probably executed. So they sent in some Greek Americans, and they recruited spies and sent them in fishing boats. So they were from one area of the country to the other, and these spies sort of blended in. They knew the language. They pretended to be ordinary Greeks, but they had radios secreted in factories or in private homes, and they would send out messages to the Allies saying, this ship has just arrived in the port. This division has just moved from northern Greece to southern Greece, and gave them coordinates for Allied bombers to attack them. So they were really hugely important in being the eyes and ears of the Allies within Greece.
10: How did the Greek citizens, I mean, they just heard a knock on the door and somebody came in and said, here, hide this from the Nazis? I mean, was there an underground railroad? How did all this work?
15: Yeah, there was a lot of that. I mean, a lot of the spies that went in were trained outside the country. The OSS would train them in Turkey or Greece. There were actually spy schools set up by the archaeologists, trained them in tradecraft, actually gave them more weeks than they got themselves, and sent them in. So these people had family connections in Greece. They had brothers and sisters and cousins, and they also had money to spend. The OSS sent them in with gold sovereigns sewn into their pockets or into their pants. So, Athens was a desperate place in 1943. If you had gold sovereigns, you had friends. So sometimes they bribed people. But for the most part, Greeks really love their antiques in a certain way that is hard to explain. They really believe these are the living spirits of their ancestors are within these statues. So for them, it's a deeply personal thing. And many of them just volunteered to take these into their homes or to spy on the Greeks, spy on the Germans when they were occupying the territory or when they were stealing things. There was actually one just common laborer who was boxing up artifacts that were going to be shipped back to Berlin. And he secretly kept a list of everything that was going in those boxes, passed it on to the head of the museum in the area. And they used that after the war to go and find these artifacts that were being stolen.
10: Really interesting. Stephen Talte, our guest. The book is called The American School of Spies. What's interesting about the Nazis, or bizarre about the Nazis, is their love of art and history and how they plundered it all at the same time.
15: Yeah, Hitler and his lieutenants had this idea that art had been corrupted, especially by Jewish artists. So They hated modernism. They hated Picasso. They hated that period. What they looked to was ancient Greece. You know, these pure white statues, these marble statues, for them embodied –

0: and things in Greek culture and Greek art were saved?
1: Well, you might not know the names, but I think if you saw the statues, you would recognize them. These are the ones that are, when you're a tourist and you go to Greece and you go to the National Archaeological Museum in Athens, that's the place where they buried the statue underneath. You're going to find these things that you've seen reproduced in photographs. So things like Marathon Boy, bronze sculptures, but also the Acropolis. The Acropolis needed to be saved because the Italians placed an anti-aircraft battery full of guns that not only chipped away at the marble that we all know today, but made the Acropolis a target for Allied bombers. So the archaeologists went to the Germans and said, listen, you know, you claim to be the protectors and the originators of Greek art, but now you're helping to destroy it. So they got the Germans to move those guns away from the Acropolis and basically save the, you know, the Parthenon that we now know that we go up to on that hill. So, you know, behind the scenes, there was a lot of negotiation. There was a lot of sort of espionage to save different pieces. And really, it was the sort of best and brightest of Greek archaeologists who were doing it.
0: The archaeologists who fought the Nazis and saved the treasures of ancient Greece, the American School of Spies. Stephen Talley is the author. We'll come back, talk more with him about this incredible story about Greek art and how these American spies saved it from the Nazis. America at Night, back in a moment.
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5: With SRN News, I'm John Scott. Ukrainian President Volodymyr Zelensky met with President Trump at the UN General Assembly in New York and expressed hope that the U.S. would help end Russia's war in Ukraine. Tuesday's meeting follows Russian missile and drone attacks on four Ukrainian regions that killed five people. Zelensky says Ukrainian forces also struck two Russian oil refineries. French President Emmanuel Macron pledging additional radar systems to protect Ukraine's power grid. Being called one of the strongest storms ever in the Pacific, Hurricane Polo is gaining strength as it moves along Mexico's southwestern coast as a Category 5 cyclone. The Miami-based National Hurricane Center reports Polo is an extremely dangerous storm with maximum sustained winds of 175 miles per hour south of Zihuatanejo, Mexico. This is SRN News.
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1: He wrote the book that they turned into the movie Captain Phillips. He also wrote the book that they turned into the movie Only the Brave. He's also written a book called The Black Hand, The Good Assassin, Agent Garbo, all New York Times bestsellers. Stephen Tolley is our guest. His new book is called The American School of Spies. Stephen, take me through some of these characters who you came across in the story. Give me one or two of some of the guys who really stood out at you and who you really enjoyed researching.
2: Sure, I'll choose two. The first one was Rodney Young. He was an archaeologist. He was also the heir to an enormous beer fortune in New Jersey. So he could have stood, you know, he could have sat out the war. He was rich. He'd been injured, actually, and he'd volunteered, just like Hemingway, to drive an ambulance in Greece before America got into the war. So he was hit by shrapnel. He was sent back to New Jersey. He could have just sat out the war, but he loved the culture. He felt a debt to Greece. He felt like this is the home of democracy. America is the modern Greece. We owe it to our predecessors to sort of help them. So he gave that all up, and he became the sort of ultimate spy master. He was the one that William Donovan asked, put a team together. So he asked, you know, some of his best friends, some of the leading archaeologists of the day, to sort of go undercover as archaeologists and really become spies. Incredibly brave, incredibly smart. And the thing about Young is he was not only a spy, he had to create sort of a merchant navy as well. He had to send in boats filled with guns, with, you know, with future spies, with food, with donkeys. Everything had to go in to support his teams within Greece. So not only was he sort of, you know, collecting intel, he was buying tank engines to, you know, put into these boats that were transporting people. He did a phenomenal job. And the other one, with a woman who was, you know, graduated from Bryn Mawr in the 20s, thought she was going to be a famous archaeologist, and was told that she couldn't enter the field. There was no place there for women. So she became like a volunteer before the war, started hospitals. But during the war, they turned to her to sort of do the interview with refugees coming out. And so she gathered most of the intel from these Greeks who were fleeing the Nazis. And even though she was only one person, you know, the Brits had been there in Greece and the Balkans for decades. She really outperformed them. She got better intel. And, you know, as a one-woman operation, she sort of showed up everyone else.
1: Isn't it amazing how history turns on just the most bizarre stories?
2: It really is. Like, these people really rise to the occasion. You don't think they have them. They don't have it in them because they had no experience with espionage, and they really – yeah, outperformed people who studied for this for years.
1: Yeah. These stories weren't in the front page of the New York Times, Stephen Tolley. How did you go about finding these?
2: Well, I went down to NARA. I don't know if you know NARA. It's the National Archives right outside Baltimore. And there are, I think, 13 billion documents there. So they have all the memos, all the communications between this operation was called the Greek Desk. The archaeologists were called the Greek Desk. So all their memos are there, all their sort of reports from the spies. And you get a sense of their personalities because, you know, they were socializing together. And in the memos, they would sometimes write about their personal lives. They would talk about, you know, their despair that they felt they should be in Greece fighting the Nazis, or the workload was too much and they felt they were going to break down. And some of them actually did. You know, a lot of them sort of left the war and were permanently affected. The woman I just spoke with, she had to go back to Vermont for R&R. She was so affected by the stories of these refugees, and she felt, you know, a personal connection that she couldn't break. So, yeah, a lot of that stuff is in the National Archives. It's waiting there. It's just finding it. That's the sort of challenge.
1: How much of this went all the way up to the top? Was Roosevelt ever briefed on this? Were the generals ever briefed on this? Was this a rogue operation?
2: No, you know, William Donovan was in D.C. He was the originator of the OSS, and he was having dinners, and he was so proud of what the Greek team, the Greek desk was doing. I mean, he had people everywhere, but he really singled these people out. So at these dinners he would have for diplomats, I'm not sure FDR was there, but he would read out dispatches from the Greek desk, you know, to his dinner guests, because he was like, amazed that these archaeologists were getting such good intel. They were really sort of the apple of his eye. So it wasn't making the New York Times, but what they were doing was sort of well known among the sort of top circles in D.C.
1: How well known was it in Nazi circles? I mean, the Nazis had to know that there was some type of counterinsurgency going on.
2: You know, what's interesting, when I first read about them burying the statues, the Germans came in and said, you know, why is this museum empty? You know, we know there are treasures here. And so they must have known that they were buried nearby. There was no other way to sort of hide these enormous artifacts. And what I learned was the reason they didn't dig them up is they thought they were going to be in Greece for thousands of years. I mean, they reclaimed their homeland. And so there was no rush to dig up these things and expose them to Allied bombs. They were going to own these artifacts forever. So it's an interesting insight into how they saw the war. They weren't there for, you know, 5 or 10 years. They were sort of the permanent overseers of Greece now. So they were in no rush to sort of unearth them, but they stole thousands of them to sort of bring back to Germany, either to sell or to just show as sort of war souvenirs.
1: The archaeologists who fought the Nazis and saved the treasures of ancient Greece. The book is called The American School of Spies. Stephen Tolley, our guest. Take me through this story. You've mentioned it now a couple of times, and I remember reading it in the book. And it's take me through exactly what you mean. They took these statues from this museum, they buried them in the ground, and they poured concrete over them?
2: Yeah, they sure did. They started about 10 months before the Nazis came. They knew this was going to happen. And they sort of harnessed all the sort of intellectual power of Greece. They used professors to come in, and they sort of rated the statue. This one is the most important in this field. We have to bury it. And they brought in engineers to build sort of walls to withstand any bombings, you know, even when it was underneath the ground. They brought professors in to say, you know, this type of bronze is going to react to water in the soil, so we have to cover it in this type of glaze. So they just, yeah, they broke up, opened the floors of the museum. They did sort of triage. They chose the most important statues and dug these enormous pits. And Rodney Young was there for the burial. He was part of the sort of saving of these artifacts even before the war began. And, then they just filled in the dirt. They kept lists of what was underneath there, and those they hid those sort of in the Bank of Athens in the vault. And they buried it over and put a fresh coat, and they only finished about 10 days before the Nazis marched in. So the Nazis came in, they were, you know, Hitler sent all these archaeologists of his own down to sort of collect and appraise this art. And they walk into this museum and it is silent and empty. They're only like the placard saying this statue was found in, you know, the Bay of Athens in this year, but all the art was gone. So they were sort of flabbergasted, but they felt that they own this museum, they own this country, so there was no rush in sort of digging them up.
1: So the only thing I was left was a little placard saying what was there, and the statue was long gone.
2: Exactly.
1: Yeah. So pretty smart for them to realize and to see the handwriting on the wall that the Nazis were coming, and they were coming for their art a year before they actually came.
2: Yeah, not only did they do that, one other thing I found that I had not known about was there were actually underground factories where these artisans created fake heirlooms and fake artifacts to sell to German soldiers. Because that was, you know, one real source of the damage to these artifacts was that in all these small towns across Greece, you know, German soldiers ruled the roost. So they could march into any museum, and they did. And they would just pluck things off the shelves and say, this is mine now. They put it in their rucksack, or they would bundle them up and ship them to Germany. So the Greeks started creating fake, ancient artifacts, and they would sell them in the marketplace to sort of keep the real ones safe, and they would give the Germans this fake notion that they were taking home things that were 2,000 years old when really they were 2 weeks old.
1: Stephen Tolley, did you ever run across, I guess, the CIA operative or the OSS operative, Mo Berg?
2: Mo Berg, yeah, he was involved, not exactly in Greece, but of course, yeah, the Boston Red Sox catcher, brilliant guy, spoke many languages. He did work for the OSS. He did work for William Donovan. So yeah, he's sort of all over this sort of story, but he was not an archaeologist, but he was sort of a brilliant guy.
1: Take me through when, after the war, I'm assuming, they busted up the concrete and found the statues. I mean, that's a classic. Somebody had to write it down to tell them where the statues actually were, I would think.
2: Yeah, all the lists were in the in the Bank of Athens, as I mentioned. But yeah, it became sort of a national celebration when they sort of broke open the concrete and the workmen dug out the soil, and they had these huge hoists that lifted these, you know, really heavy statues out of the earth. And for the Greeks, I don't even know what to compare it to. Maybe it's if we hid the Constitution, the original Constitution, or the Liberty Bell. For them, these artifacts were Greece in a sense. So when they resurrected them, I found accounts from people who were there, and they were weeping because they felt like Greece is saved. You know, the country is in ruins, but what is most necessary is here. So they took them a couple years to get everything organized, and they sort of had a grand reopening of the museum with all these statues in place. People flew in from all over the world. It was sort of, you know, like the Phoenix rising from the ashes. This showed that Greece had sort of persevered and survived the war, and its heritage was intact.
1: It's amazing how history is told through the art of its people, isn't it?
2: It really is.
1: Yeah. So how successful were they, and how successful was Germany getting things out of Greece? Do we have any idea? I mean, obviously some things escaped and some things were lost forever.
2: You know, yeah, the museums are still getting things back today. There are recent headlines in the New York Times I saw where a batch of small artifacts was brought back. It's hard to put an estimate on it because, you know, a lot of these things were just stolen in the middle of the night or things like that. But certainly hundreds of thousands of artifacts left Greece illegally and then ended up either in private collections or sort of on the antiquities market, and they were sold. Greece has gotten tens of thousands back, but, you know, you can go to famous museums and they still have pieces of Greek art that should not belong there. And what they often say is, you know, when the Greeks demand the return of these items, they say, well, this is from a personal collection. It's not the state property. And that personal collection is from a soldier who was in Athens at the time and obviously stole these things, but they get around it by saying it's a private collection. We can't touch it. It's been donated under these conditions. So, yeah, that is a tragedy. But I think they're going to continue to get more and more back because there's continuing pressure on the Germans to do this. So it's been very successful. It's a retrieval operation. It's just that there's still more pieces out there.
1: Yeah, Stephen Tolley, the book came out, The American School of Spies. The book came out earlier this summer. What's been the reaction? Any reaction from the Greek countries, or what kind of a response have you gotten?
2: Yeah, actually, we got a publishing deal in Greece, so the book is going to be published in the language in a few months. So, and I'm going down to the Greek embassy to do a presentation. And, yeah, so there's been a lot of excitement on that part. I haven't gone back to Greece to do a reading or anything, but I think they're very proud of, you know, the part that they played. It was not only Americans, it was the Greeks, and many of them, you know, were punished. Some of them died protecting these artifacts. The Germans were so angry that they wouldn't turn them over that they shot some of these people. Or some of them starved to death because the Germans starved Athens for a couple summers during the war. And these curators who had these small museums were getting no food, but they were still protecting these relics. So it's a very moving story.
1: The American School of Spies. Hollywood come calling. Have you sold the rights?
2: We're talking to a production company right now, so it looks like it's going to be optioned. You know, in Hollywood, they option the book, and then they try to get a director and a star. So we're at the beginning of that, but, yeah, things look promising on that end.
1: Stephen Tolley, the book is called The American School of Spies, The Archaeologists Who Fought the Nazis and Saved the Treasures of Ancient Greece. It is a good read, hard to put down. Stephen Tolley, thank you very much for your time. I hope I did the story justice, and thanks for stopping by.
2: Thanks for having me. It was great.
1: You got it. America at Night, back in a moment.
0: America at Night with McGraw-Milhaven, where the nation comes to talk.

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12: All right, we are, what are we doing here? 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My voice is holding out. By the way, next hour we'll have open phones. And if you ever want to talk and not be cut off, tonight might be a good time to call because I'm going to try and save my voice. I'm going to try and make it through the week, baby. I've got I got my drugs. I got my medication. Talk to the doctor. It's a common cold, but, you know, it's one of these things that it's just headaches and sore throats and just general malaise, if you will. Let's go to the text line. Text your comments to 1-844-2-McGraw, 1-844-262-4729. The text messaging. This is from Mercer, Pennsylvania. Donald Trump is providing that he is a master of deflection. When is the last time you heard him mention the Epstein files? Here's another one. Hey, McGraw, I listen to your podcast every day, wasting 2 hours of my time. I think I'm addicted. How much are you going to pay me? Ha! Heading home from the Cardinals-Pirates game, listening to last night's podcast regarding Dave from Texas. Trump established a board of peace for Gaza with himself as chairman for life. Numerous countries were invited to join the board for $1 billion buy-in, and they would build a Gazan Riviera. Yeah, I don't know. Is that exactly how that story came down? I don't remember that. Interesting topic tonight, McGraw. My brother was involved in energy and AI. He strongly believes we're overbuilding data centers. But why don't these supposedly smart people at companies like Microsoft stop spending? Shouldn't they know better? Well, it sounds like they're beginning to start to think about that. If you heard our first hour's guest, Sultan Meghy, he's saying that he was in New York with a bunch of hedge fund guys, and they're starting to ask the question, hey, wait a minute. When are we ever going to see our money again? So I think it's, I don't know. That's what this guy in the room saying, so we'll see. But it's an interesting conversation. Last night you talked about, this is from Wisconsin. Last night you talked about Lindsey Nelson and other broadcasters. Being from St. Louis, you used to have some good stories about Harry Caray from his days with the Cardinals and then in Chicago. You could probably find some humor stories about Bob Uecker from his days broadcasting in Milwaukee and his brief playing days in St. Louis. Bob Uecker and Caray were terribly colorful and entertaining. You know, it's a shame that we don't have announcers like that anymore. And this is no disrespect to the current crop of professional broadcasters because I could never do it. I just couldn't. I don't have that skill. But you don't have those. You don't have the Harry Carries of the world. You don't have the Lindsey Nelsons of the world, the Ralph Kiners of the world. They're much more official sounding broadcasters. They throw stats at you 100 different times, but they don't tell you the stories. I like a good story in between pitches. Stay right there. We'll do open phones next hour. Our executive director is Tom DeLack tonight. The man behind the stick is Richard Good. I'm McGraw-Milhaven. And this is America at Night on Westwood One.
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15: News this hour from Town Hall. I'm John Scott. Speaking to the UN General Assembly, President Trump says a deal with Iran is possible after the midterm elections.
16: Will a deal be made with Iran that lets them rebuild and create a far greater country than it ever was before? Maybe one of the greatest in the Middle East or even the world? Or do I annihilate the Islamic Republic? And do it quickly, never giving them a chance to kill and destroy people and countries again.
15: U.S. and Iranian officials did meet for about 3 hours on Tuesday. A historic strategic security deal reached between President Trump and Greenland with the goal of better securing the U.S. and other countries.
17: It's a done deal. The president meeting with both the Danish and Greenland prime ministers at the United Nations for the signing ceremony. The U.S. will be reopening two Cold War-era military bases there. The president says this is all about security.
16: By expanding America's footprint in the Arctic and North Atlantic, this deal also protects Europe in addition to America, and greatly protects them.
17: Laura Winters reporting.
15: The White House just answered that press access lawsuit.
18: CNN, MSNBC, and Politico are suing after losing White House press access. The White House fired back that access is a privilege, not a right, and posted a list of similar restrictions under Obama and Biden. That list includes Fox News being kept out of a pool, AP phone records being seized, and hundreds of hard passes cut under Biden-era rules. The administration is calling the lawsuit selective outrage from outlets that stayed quiet when Democrats did it. Willie Nelson, the White House.
15: Being called one of the strongest storms ever in the Pacific, Hurricane Polo, gaining strength as it moves along Mexico's southwestern coast as a Category 5 cyclone. Polo extremely dangerous, sustained winds of 175 miles per hour. It's south of Zihuatanejo, Mexico. More from townhall.com.
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15: Two pilots are killed in a helicopter crash fighting fire in Yosemite.
20: Officials say two pilots aboard a helicopter doing water drops were killed when their aircraft went down near a lake 9 miles south of El Capitan. One of the pilots was identified as Greg King. He's a former employee of the Alaska Division of Forestry and Fire Protection, who said King was a dedicated aviator and a dear friend to many. At least 14 people have died while helping with wildfires in the U.S. this year. Some 580 people are battling the Dome Fire burning north of Wawona in the western part of Yosemite. The fire started September 15th and is about 15% contained. I'm Jennifer King.
15: A federal judge in Rhode Island has struck down a Trump administration directive. It would have barred some immigrants from accessing certain federal programs, including Head Start preschools, community health clinics, and adult education initiatives. On Monday, the judge made the injunction permanent. News at townhall.com. DoorDash will pay $131.5 million to settle claims that It underpaid delivery workers in New York City.
0: At City Hall, Mayor Zohran Mamdani described the agreement as the largest worker settlement in city history. It also requires the company to submit to a new monitoring system to ensure compliance with delivery worker pay laws. In a statement, DoorDash admitted errors. Last year, it agreed to pay almost $17 million to settle claims it unfairly used customer tips to subsidize the wages of its delivery workers in New York. Bob Agner reporting.
15: It's harvest time in California wine country, but many growers are struggling to sell their grapes as Americans cut back on drinking. Farmers are tearing out their vineyards, selling their land, or planting other crops as they lose faith in the wine business. Wine consumption is declining globally as people drink less. More of these stories at townhall.com.

0: tomorrow on the show, we got Anthony Scaramucci. How about that? Former White House communications director, Anthony Scaramucci, hedge fund guy, has written a brand new book. He mentions three things that have gotten us to where we are today in a bad way. We'll talk to him tomorrow night. Phone numbers are as follows. 1-844-2-McGraw, 1-844-262-4729. The text line is open. The phones are open. And voicemails a little bit later on. Let's get some headlines for you. President Trump addressed the UN today. He threatened annihilation of Iran. He says he has a big decision to make. He could strike a deal with Iran and finally end the conflict, or he could annihilate the country altogether. Do I drive them into hell with no chance of survival and no hope of future greatness or generations? That is the decision he has to make, according to him. The representatives from Cuba walked out of the chamber after Trump declared that Cuba is an absolutely failed state. He also promised that the Cuban government will fail. Iranian diplomats sat stone-faced on the sidelines of the event. Steve Witkoff and Jared Kushner met with Iranian's foreign minister to discuss a possible deal. The president said afterwards, it's a very good meeting. We'll wait and see. President Trump announced, and J.D. Vance announced, that they have removed 750,000 people from Obamacare. They say the move targets people who either did not meet eligibility requirements or didn't exist. Also in other news, many Americans are taking GLP-1 drugs, those are the weight loss drugs, without any apparent medical reason to do so, which would be weird. Why would you take it if you didn't need a medical reason? I mean, you want to lose, you're skinny and you want to lose an extra 5-10 pounds. That's interesting. Kamala Harris is off the sideline. She's in Detroit today alongside Abdul El Sayed. She's, campaigning with him, trying to shore up, more moderates and more African Americans. He needs help with both. Apparently, the fine words from Tucker Carlson has not helped Abdul El Sayed with African Americans or moderates. Interesting. talked about this earlier. Low budget paid creators are flooding the web with political messaging. They're getting paid 30, 40, 50 bucks and posting things online. So everything you're watching on social media is bought and paid for. Kind of an interesting, interesting with social media. Social media is the scourge of all society. The FBI is shutting down an investigation into a political advisor to Senator Susan Collins. ProPublica had that story today. That's interesting to see how that thing, if that story has got legs. Maine is a huge political race up in Maine with Susan Collins trying to maintain her her senator's race. So we'll see how all that goes. For the first time in 15 years, Princeton lost its top spot in the U.S. News and World Report's college rankings. MIT overtook Princeton for the first time in 15 years. Some sad news. Hayden Panettiere's death was caused by effects of fentanyl and other drugs. That's a sad story. New research has provided that CTE, that's the brain disease that you get from constant head trauma. A lot of football players are dying from it. Apparently now new tests and new research shows that you could detect it in living patients before. It could only be detected after you die. There are some new tests now that are showing, I guess, that you can be diagnosed with that still living. And then finally, a couple books came out today. Earl Spencer has a new book out about his sister, Diana Spencer, Princess Di. And then, of course, we talked about this earlier. Ari Emanuel's book, Roll the Calls, is getting a whole lot of attention. I saw him on Jon Stewart, saw him with Anderson Cooper. He was with Jon Stewart on the Daily Show. He was on with Morning Joe this morning. He's making the rounds, and he's supposedly going to come on the show. He's scheduled to be on the show here in the next week or so. So we look forward to that. I'll finally leave you with this. Listen to this. This is interesting. On this day in 1864, then President Abraham Lincoln issued a preliminary emancipation proclamation declaring that enslaved peoples in states still in a rebellion would be free. So it was not the Emancipation Proclamation. It was the preliminary Emancipation Proclamation on this day in 1964. The headlines for the New York Times, not a banner headline, but on the left-hand column, the headline reads, "Highly Important." Yeah, you think? Highly important. The president says that Americans are freed from slavery. How's that for a story? All right, 1-844-2-McGraw, 1-844-262-4729. Those are the headlines. We'll take anything you want to talk about. We got a couple of lines open for you right now. 1-844-2-McGraw, 1-844-262-4729. Text messages, voicemails, and phone calls with some first-time callers. Straight ahead. Stick around. America at Night. Back in a moment.
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0: Let's go to the phones. Let's go to Bill in Wyoming. Bill, don't yell at me. Bill, welcome to America at Night. Thanks for calling.
15: There's a lot of similarity between an artificial intelligence large language model database and a search engine. The major difference between the two of them is that in a large language model, the entire text of entire books is actually put into memory, and the key words are placed into something like a concordance. In a search engine, you actually don't search the websites that you find with a search engine. You're searching something called a metafile, which is has keywords in it, which are placed in the metafile by the writer of the website. And you have to register a website with a search engine or it won't be able to find it. Pure and simple.
0: Okay.
15: I don't understand why it is that we're having such a whoopty whoopty do about building new data centers for AI when large language models, basically what they need is a massive mass memory system, which is gigantic and which can be scanned very, very fast. Okay. You don't have to worry about that too much with a search engine because a search engine, you're searching most meta files are probably under 100 words.
0: Yeah. Okay. Fine. Search engines are the, you know, very first generation of artificial intelligence. Okay. So what's your point?
15: Well, yeah, but there's a whole lot of difference between what they actually do.
0: Sure. Okay. All right. But I mean, this isn't a tech conference. What's your greater point, Bill?
15: I guess I've made it.
0: Okay.
15: You don't want any more detail. I'm done.
0: No. I'm asking you, this isn't a tech conference. What's your point? What's your main point explaining this?
15: I'm not a tech conference lecturer.
0: Bill, I want you to get to your point. I understand that artificial intelligence is different.
15: I don't understand what you consider to be a point to get to the point. I've already gotten to the point.
0: you just wanted to call us and tell us that artificial intelligence is similar and yet different than search engine optimization or search engines.
15: Yeah, but you don't. You obviously aren't interested in the details of what I've
0: well,
15: already
0: said.
15: I don't want you to give.
0: I don't want you to go into coding reasons for me. But what's your larger, you just want, I mean, I understand it's different. We all understand it's different. What's your greater point? What did you want to explain? Was there another point you wanted to make other than just to call up and tell us that artificial intelligence is similar and yet different than search engines?
15: Cloud storage data centers can do everything we need for AI as long as the memory in them is faster than as needed as is required for a search engine.
0: Okay. Bill, thank you very much for your insight. I appreciate it. I don't know. I mean, it's like I'm dating the guy. It's like we're dating. And I say that it's like when a man and a woman, right? A man's from Mars, a woman's from Venus. What's your point? What do you mean, what's my point? I just get to... Catherine in Vancouver, welcome to America at Night.
11: Sometimes I wonder if that's a real skit you guys are doing, because it's
0: not. Really, it's a real funny. Skit. It's a real. It's real. It ain't. There's nothing fake about it. There's no script with that guy. That's all natural.
11: All natural. You know the story you had on with the Greek artwork being buried.
0: Yes.
11: Well, I got a story for you.
0: Oh, boy. What's your point?
11: What's my point? The peony out here in Vancouver, you know, where we have the roller coaster and all that?
0: Yes.
11: Okay. They've been finding cannons buried under there from Germany, from the war.
0: Oh, is that right?
11: Yeah. You can find it online. It'd be a really cool story to look up.
0: They're finding.
11: It just reminded me of that.
0: Yeah, they're finding what? What are they finding?
11: German cannons.
0: German cannons, and where are they finding them?
11: Underneath the ground, and at the Peony Exhibition Park here in Vancouver.
0: Wow, how about that? That's a weird story.
11: I think they found a couple. It's really cool. Okay, I'm going. How does that happen? Because, dogs are always bury their bones, right? So you never know what you're walking on, right?
0: Yeah, no, that's a good point. Catherine in Vancouver, stay away from those German tanks and those German cannons. Thanks for checking in. So I got to tell you a funny story that happened to me today. So yesterday, apropos of absolutely nothing, Pat Boone popped up in my feed. Apparently Pat Boone was friends with President Trump and was making some comment to President Trump. I popped up in whatever I was reading. And I read that and I said, you know, whatever happened to Debbie Boone? And so I, you know, went into a deep dive and found out, you know, Debbie Boone is still performing and still singing and so on and so forth. So that was yesterday. So this morning, some of you know, I also do a morning show in St. Louis. And so this morning I'm going in and I'm listening to the show before me. It's a farm show. And it's Carl, my producer, hosts this farm show. And as I'm driving in, listening to him, his show, he does this segment about musical birthdays. And it just so happened that Debbie Boone's birthday is today. She's 70 years young today. And I thought, man, that's so weird. I hadn't thought about Debbie Boone in a while, and yet I looked her up yesterday, and then today is her birthday. So I told this story on the air today, and I'll tell it again because a lot of people didn't believe it. Now, when I was a kid, I grew up with a large family, five sisters, a mother, a grandmother, a whole lot of women, not a lot of men in the family. And in 1977, You Light Up My Life, the song, Debbie Boone's song comes on. And as a 10-year-old, I take a liking to this song. And my sisters and my mother and the parents and the, right, the infrastructure is having a debate. It's coming up on Christmas time, and they're having a debate whether or not they want to buy me the 45 of Debbie Boone, You Light Up My Life. And the reason why I liked the song so much is that as a 10-year-old, I had a thing for Debbie Boone. She lit up my life. Now, I didn't know what that meant other than there was this girl before videos, but she would, you know, she was singing on every variety show and she was all over the place. And this 10-year-old took a liking to Debbie Boone. And so I liked the song because I liked her.

0: So there you go. But they were worried that that was, you know, oh my goodness, he likes this really, he likes this really, I guess, feminine song from this singer. And oh my goodness, is that going to turn him into a fancy boy? And oh my goodness, our only son is going to be a fancy boy. Not that there's anything wrong with that. But it turned out that they bought me the album and then they like hit it on me. They wouldn't let me play it. But it's because I had a thing for Debbie Boone. Happy birthday, Debbie Boone. Isn't that weird how I looked at it? I looked up one day and then the next day it turns out just happenstance happens to be your birthday. By the way, You Light Up My Life, considered one of the 11 best songs of the 20th century, according to like Rolling Stone. It's a great song. Debbie Boone, happy birthday. All right, stay right there. We'll get some phone calls, text messages, and some voicemail straight ahead. America at Night, back in a moment.
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3: With SRN News, I'm John Scott. President Trump says the United States and Iran held a meeting Tuesday shortly after the president delivered a forceful warning to Tehran from the floor of the United Nations General Assembly. The president described the discussion as a very good meeting, but provided few details about who attended or what was actually discussed. Ukrainian President Zelensky met Tuesday with President Trump and said he trusted that the White House could help end Russia's 4.5-year war in his country, even as attacks from both sides kept escalating. In Texas, Camp Mystic faces a criminal investigation. It could include manslaughter or negligent homicide in the deaths of 27 girls amid devastating flooding in Texas last year. New York Giants quarterback Jackson Dart with a left knee injury in the team's loss to the L.A. Rams, and now some reports suggest Dart could miss all of the season. This is SRN News.
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1: All right, let's go to some voicemails from Friday night. Joe in Salem, Arkansas. Welcome to America at Night.
2: Quick draw. This quarter of a percent raise in the interest rates, Trump's not happy about. But he's not going to criticize the man that he nominated and bragged on for so long. Instead, he's blaming the board for a unanimous vote with him. But he done exactly what Lewis Powell would have done to slow inflation. And what he don't get is, in order for inflation to slow, you have to raise slowly the cost of money. Otherwise, you're going to continually have cheap money will cause the money supply to increase, and then inflation will just go gangbusters again. That's why we're in this fix that we're in right now. He just doesn't get it. So they done the right thing under the system that they're working under. Trump really needs to take a course in fractional reserve banking. There'll be several more increases, in my opinion, before they ever get it under control.
1: Joe in Salem, Arkansas, fast becoming my favorite caller. The only thing is Trump nominated Jerome Powell, too, but he was quick to criticize him. But I think your point is well taken. Joe in Connecticut wants to talk about Bill O'Reilly. Joe, what do you got?
3: Good evening, Mr. McGraw. Bill O'Reilly. Two big problems, two solutions. Fearless.
1: Emo Phillips checking in on Bill O'Reilly. Joe Marie in Ohio. Welcome to America at Night.
4: Everybody's got dogs, and I don't have a dog. I have a rubber plant and a space heater. And I talked to him, and the rubber plant is in a 3-inch pot, not 6 feet tall, and the space heater has a thermostat, but somehow it only seems to turn on when I'm cold. And I thought I'd mention that because dogs aren't the only game in town. Okay. Thanks a lot. I'm just so glad to be able to say that because it's been bugging me since last night. Bye.
1: Okay. She has a rubber plant and a dog, and now she feels better. We're here for her. Let's go to South Carolina. South Carolina, welcome to America at Night.
5: Yes. I would wish that McGraw would take interest in the illegals in the country that are taking and keeping the jobs of people that were born here, paid taxes here, and have reached an age like me of 78 that can't afford to eat. We're out here trying to cut grass, do landscaping, and can't get the jobs, even on construction, because of the illegals. And they are illegal. I live right in the middle of them. For 13, 14 years, I've been watching it. I know they don't have driver's license. I know they buy new automobiles. They take insurance out on them. And they say they have an international driver's license. And I'm sitting in Myrtle Beach, South Carolina, and I assure you it's an undeclared sanctuary city. Please, someone take interest.
1: 78 years old, and you're afraid that undocumented workers are taking your job? What job are you doing that an undocumented worker is doing? What job would you like to do? Would you like to be a roofer? Would you like to be a landscaper? I'm confused by that. And again, I don't know of too many undocumented workers who are taking the jobs of Americans. They usually do the jobs Americans don't want to do. Right? I mean, it's often not whether you hear the story where the undocumented worker is working as a bond trader on Wall Street. They're a day laborer at Home Depot. They're a roofer. They're working the fields in agriculture. They're working at a meatpacking plant. Not a lot of Americans are signing up for those types of jobs. So I'm a little confused as to your comments. But I do appreciate them from South Carolina. Rob in New Haven, Connecticut, welcome to America at Night. Rob, you there?
6: I had a couple. Yes, yeah, you hear me?
1: Yeah, go ahead.
6: Ooh. Oh, yeah, sorry. Yeah, I had a couple of questions, you know, a couple different ones. Did you ever hear of the term WAP?
1: Without papers? Without papers?
6: Yeah, what nationality is that? Is that Latin American?
1: That's a derogatory term for the Italians, apparently, who came over through Ellis Island, and they, when they came over, they were without papers, so the nickname was WOP.
6: Yes, now what do they call the South Americans or Central Americans? Illegal aliens? I'm just, you know, you're not Mr. Cotter, but you see what I'm saying? Without papers years ago was cool, no problem, look the other way. Now they don't call whoever it is. You could be from Ireland or Hungary, or you know, whatever, my family, and you're not called a WAP no more without papers. You're called an illegal alien or something, immigrant or whatever.
1: But that question. Well, but I mean, at the time, America was very welcoming to right, and so they sent out the APB, please come to America. Give us your tired, your weak, those burning.
6: Irish, no need to apply. Irish.
1: Well, that
6: no
1: Irish. Well, that was the sign they would see on the storefront.
6: Boston.
1: Yeah.
6: Yes.
1: Well, and New York and New York and other places. Yeah. No. I mean, America was very welcome.
6: I don't want to harp on that though.
1: Yeah. Okay. All right. Go ahead.
6: I got other things. If you don't, I mean. Go ahead. Now, here's a question for you. This is a totally different subject, you know, with the United Nations and towns. Now, Russia blows up Ukraine, the buildings, Kiev, they supposedly kidnap the Ukraine children, and they blow up their grain boats leaving so they can try to make money. Then Trump says, yo, don't bomb Russia's oil reserves or their pump stations because they need that money so they could buy more weapons to blow you up. Is there something I'm missing?
1: Well, I think President Trump told Ukraine, don't blow up the diesel refineries because that's putting a strain on diesel prices around the world, which I don't know how much a diesel refinery or a diesel capacity.
6: But it's a war.
1: But I mean, I don't know how much that affects the price of diesel. Not much. There are other reasons why diesel has gone up. But be that as it may, it is a strange thing to say to Ukraine, who is fighting for their lives. Hey, we're really not going to help you, but yet don't do this to Russia because it's hurting us. It's a very strange tactic to use with Ukraine.
6: Yeah, I thought the same thing. Unless, you know, that's normal. You know, it's a new thing. And here's one thing about that girl you said about Debbie Boone, if you don't mind. Did she sing that song? Another song when I was growing up in the 70s is my friend's mother. You work from 9 to 5 again.
1: That was Sheena E. or Sheena Easton, I think.
6: Boy, yeah, okay, yeah,
1: because
6: I heard that. Oh, my
1: Lord. That I think was from, I think that was Sheena E. or Sheena Easton, but I know the song you're thinking of. By the way, that was a terrible rendition, Rob. Don't ever do that at karaoke night.
6: Oh, yeah, here's one more word I got. Oh, question. Yes. Webster Dictionary, the new definition for next year, I think.
1: Yes.
6: It's going to be called Trumper Tantrum.
1: Okay, all right, Rob in New Haven.
6: That's my prediction.
1: Rob in New Haven with a smorgasbord of topics tonight. Darius in California, welcome to America at Night. Thanks for calling.
7: Hi, thank you.
1: Hi.
7: Hey, so I wanted to talk about, you know, about Israel's existence. And first of all, I'm Iranian. I'm from California, and I completely support the state of Israel. And I wanted to talk about its original existence and how it came to be. And how the Ottoman Empire in World War I joined Germany's war of aggression with the goal of taking land. And they lost that war. That is why Israel exists. Not because of the Balfour Declaration, not because of the Peel Commission, not because of all this other stuff. It is because an adversary started a war and lost. And I believe that when you start a war with the goal of taking land, what should your punishment be? Lose your land.
1: But I thought Israel was created after World War II.
7: No, it was created in, it was originally created in World War II, but the mandate of Palestine, when Britain took over that land, it was after World War I. It was after the Ottoman Empire losing World War I. The British then decided to give half of the portion of the land to the Jews. So the state of Israel's existence is dependent on the Ottomans joining Germany's World War I war and losing.
1: Okay.
7: Yeah. So, I mean, like, people are in this day and age right now, people are questioning even that Israel has a right to exist. It exists because Islamists started a war and joined Germany in World War I and lost. British then won that war and then gave it back to the Jews.
1: Yeah, I know that there's a whole lot going on right now with all of this, and it's you can't have a conversation with people without the world blowing up or people throwing death threats at you because you don't agree with their opinion. Look,
7: what do you think should be a country's punishment that starts a war?
1: Well, no, look, I'm not, here's what I'll say about this. I truly think that the people who yell free Palestine are misinformed. I think they don't understand the history. I don't think they understand the current situation. Of course, everybody wants a free Palestine. Everybody wants these people to be free to live their lives and raise their children. But they're being oppressed by their own government, by their own Hamas. That's the problem. Israel would be more than happy to allow them to live in peace in the West Bank or in the Gaza Strip if they could be if their leaders could be trusted to not try and destroy or wipe Israel off the face of the earth. So are there things Israel's done wrong in the past? I'm sure there has. Are there things that they wish they could have done better? Sure, absolutely. But when you yell free Palestine, I think it's a sort of people are misunderstanding the actual history and what's going on. That's what I think.
7: If I can say one more thing.
1: Go ahead, Darius. You get the last word.
7: Since World War I, Arab Islamists have started 16 wars against Israel and lost every single time. There have been 8 chances at peace that Palestine could have had a state of their own, and they chose war every single time. Start wars with the goal of taking land and lose your land.
1: Darius in California, first time caller. Call back anytime. Thanks for checking in.
7: Thank you, sir.
1: You got it. All right, let's go to, try and get another one in here. Let's go to John Doe in Ohio. Ohio, welcome to America at Night.
8: Just heard that it's Friday night. I heard a fellow say we can't have a ground war. We don't even make shovels. Yes, we do. I work at a place, they make the shovel heads of the metal parts for True Temper. Good shovels. We make 2,000, 2,200 a day of the shovel heads. So, hey, to take the shovel to fight a war, we got them. And they're American made. Thank you.
1: All right, Ohio checking in. The man makes shovels. Got offended by that comment. All right, good to know. All right, we've got time for Chicago. Chicago checks in from America at Night. Chicago, what do you got for us?
9: You're 100% right about this Trump. He talks out of both sides of his mouth on a regular basis. This country has become a country of double standards, contradictions, and alternative facts. I just don't understand what's happened here. First, he's the enemy of this Menominee there of New York, the mayor. Now he's congratulating him. This is the second time he invited him over there to the White House, had him flown in. First, he was Comey's best friend. I remember him embracing Comey, the FBI director from before in the past, on real-time TV, on the nightly news. Now, then afterwards, he became his worst enemy. This guy is, you know, I mean, consistently lying, consistently talking out of both sides of his mouth. What he's doing now, $5,000 for every man, woman, and child, I guess, if the Republicans hold the House and Senate here in the midterms. Well, I don't know what's going on here in this country. It's not the country I grew up in. It's 180 degrees away from the way things used to be here. Keep up the good work. I agree with you. And I hope you continue to do the job you have been doing. All the best.
1: I don't know what. He said he agrees with me. I don't know what I said that he agrees with. But anyway, we got a break. America at Night, back in a moment.
0: 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Not a problem. 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
1: Hey, we'll leave you with this. Hurricane Polo you haven't heard about because it was just a storm in the Pacific Ocean. And today, the rapid advancement, once this storm hit the warm water of the Pacific Ocean, did it turn into a Category 5 hurricane. Hurricane Polo has increased in intensity from a tropical storm on September 21st, Sunday, to now a Category 5 on Tuesday with 160 miles an hour winds. It's they say it's the fastest on record in the eastern Pacific, and experts are calling it truly remarkable. The National Hurricane Center said Tuesday morning is among the fastest ever recorded. Hurricane Polo. It's a few hundred miles southwest of Mexico, and its perceived path is to go up into somewhat Baja California, but it has yet to reach landfall, according to the models, through Sunday, so we'll keep an eye on it. But the fastest a storm has gone from a tropical storm to a hurricane. Pretty interesting stuff. All right, we're done. Anthony Scaramucci tomorrow night. Thanks for checking in. Thanks for putting up with me. We'll see you tomorrow.
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0: news this hour from Town Hall. I'm John Scott. President Trump says the U.S. and Iran met on Tuesday. It was shortly after the president delivered a forceful warning to Tehran from the floor of the United Nations General Assembly. Mr. Trump described the discussion as a very good meeting. The reported talks came after the president issued one of his strongest warnings yet to the Iranian regime. During his address, the commander-in-chief also touting the U.S., which he says is becoming great again under his second administration.
1: Our economy is the envy of the world. Our military is the most powerful on earth. Our technology is second to none, and we are leading in virtually everything. Our energy is fueling the planet. America is rising. Our nation is growing. Our power is expanding. Our country is doing better than ever before. And our future is very, very bright.
0: The president also signing an agreement with Denmark and Greenland aimed at strengthening Arctic and North Atlantic security, easing tensions over his repeated calls for Greenland to become part of the U.S. Speaking with reporters during a meeting with President Trump, Ukrainian President Zelensky says he wants to negotiate an end to the fighting.
2: I hope that we will end this war, and President Trump will help us to end this war. And I think that we need to do as quick as possible before winter.
0: That meeting follows Russian missile and drone attacks on four Ukrainian regions that killed five people. A man convicted of fatally shooting three people during a 2005 attempted robbery at their rural Texas home, scheduled to be put to death Wednesday. The execution of 41-year-old Kashan Ramey. It comes a week after the other man convicted in the killings was put to death. Ramey would be the sixth person executed so far in Texas. More on these stories from townhall.com.
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0: Changing consumer habits are making for tough times in California wine country.
5: Many growers are struggling to sell their grapes as Americans drink less. Farmers are tearing out their vineyards, selling their land, or planting other crops as they lose faith in the wine business. Bill Berryhill can't find buyers for grapes grown on 200 of his 500 acres of vineyards in California's San Joaquin Valley. The third-generation grower faces another year of losing money and wasting hundreds of tons of healthy grapes. Wine consumption is on the decline globally. Rich Thomason reporting.
0: A Venezuelan man shot by federal immigration officer in Texas back in an ICE detention center after being taken to the hospital for a second time. Wilbur Rafael Gracias Perez was making a DoorDash delivery Sunday in Austin when immigration officers forced his car to stop. He was shot and taken to a hospital. News and analysis at townhall.com. A Texas congressman just went after a left-wing streamer.
6: Twitch streamer Hassan Piker said the United States is worse than Al-Qaeda and mocked Representative Brandon Gill's wife as Indian. Gill answered that his wife is native-born who loves the country. Gill also said Piker was born here to Turkish nationals through birth tourism. The clash is being treated as a line crosser because it went after a member's family, not just policy. Willie Nelson, Washington.
0: DoorDash will pay $131.5 million to settle claims at underpaid delivery workers in New York City. Zoram Mondani, the mayor, announcing the agreement. City Hall described the deal as the largest worker settlement in city history. It also requires the company to submit to a new monitoring system to ensure compliance with delivery worker pay laws in the city. New York Giants quarterback Jackson Dart with a left knee injury in the team's loss to the L.A. Rams. And now some reports are suggesting that Dart could miss most or all of the season. More at townhall.com.

0: Westwood One presents America at Night. Here's your host, McGraw-Milhaven.
1: All right, let's get right into it. First of all, thanks for sticking around. It's a Tuesday night, America at Night, from coast to coast. We are live, courtesy of Westwood One. Let's get right into it. Last week, our guest was so fascinating, we did not have enough time to get to all the things we wanted to get to. So we asked him back, and he graciously said, sure. So we're going to spend the whole hour with Soltan Meghji, is the CEO of Frontier Foundry, a senior technical expert at CSIS and the Integration Chief Innovation Officer for the U.S. FDIC. He has worked in the government capacity at the U.S. Treasury, the Federal Reserve, the European Central Bank, the G7, the G20, all working as security and technology. Soltan Meghji, welcome back to America at Night. Thanks for joining us.
2: Thanks for having me back.
1: You wrote this interesting story about post-quantum future with banking, and I want to get to that a little bit later on, but I want to start with asking you some follow-up questions from the last time you were on the show, because we got so much response and so many questions to what you said, and I want to start off with the data centers. Last time you were on the show, you said that they're building these data centers, and there's just not the capacity you see that these data centers are needed. Explain that for a second. What exactly do you mean? You also said that you think that half of the data centers that are already on the drawing board for this year will not be built. What are you talking about?
2: Well, that's a nice big multi-part question. So I'll start with the last half of it, which is we're already seeing pullback in hyperscaler and large data center constructions for really two reasons. One is there just isn't the commercial demand on the enterprise side. Big enterprise companies, your Fortune 500s, your big banks, your healthcare systems, et cetera, don't need that kind of capacity in those kinds of technologies to get the kind of value from artificial intelligence that they want. The second is political, and it's a hometown grown issue. I think you and I were both in St. Louis last time we spoke, and there have been a number of data center projects in the suburbs of St. Louis that have been killed because the local town folk just don't want it in their backyard. And between those two, we're seeing quite a big pullback. Probably the two biggest pullbacks so far in the last 6 months that I've noticed is, number one, OpenAI pulled back on their big Stargate program, which is a huge series of data centers around the world. And then Microsoft, obviously a very large technology company, has also pulled back on their capital expenditures on data center construction.
1: You said that you mentioned something about your laptop being more powerful, and so you don't need data centers. What did you mean by that?
2: Yeah, so over the last 18 months or so, a series of advancements in mathematics has evolved to the point where you can build and run on your own laptop, the same laptop you would buy at your local electronics store, an AI system as good as the fanciest things from Anthropic or OpenAI from about a year and a half ago. And we're seeing incredible advancements in those technologies on almost a daily basis. Just last week, a new open source AI system came out that you can run on your laptop, and it's just like running, you know, a large frontier model from one of the big vendors. But it has two things that are very interesting. One is obviously uses far less electricity. And the second is it's entirely private. You're not sharing your information with a big tech company that you don't have any proof that they're not going to take your data and lose it or do something that you don't want with it.
1: So there's been a number of people who say we need these data centers and we need to build them. Obviously, they're spending billions of dollars on these data centers. Some of them are so big, they are literally bigger than the island of Manhattan that are on the drawing board. You seem to be one of the few out there saying it's just not needed and this capital expenditure is going to come back and bite them. Is that what you're saying?
2: It is, and it certainly puts me as an outlier relative to a lot of other people. But let me explain a couple of reasons why I think this. So first is, the vast majority of the firms that are very invested in building these very large data centers, your Microsofts, your Amazons, your Googles, have made trillions of dollars. And I'm not joking when I say trillions of dollars over the last 15 years in cloud computing. And in a lot of ways, they're just taking the cloud computing playbook and spreadsheet and repeating that and not really doing the math on if their customers actually are going to need it. So that's the first part. The second part is, these large enterprises make investment decisions based on 3, 5, 7 years of capital expenditures. They don't just say, okay, next year we're going to build a data center. You can't build one of these big hyperscaler data centers that quickly. In fact, just ordering the air conditioning system for one of them can take 3 years to be on the waiting list. And so they've made these investment decisions using old technology decisions. So they made this decision based on a technology need or an assumption of a technology need from 2, 3, 4 years ago. And what we've learned is that the vast majority of enterprise value, the people who are paying top dollar for artificial intelligence, are using these frontier models in much smaller bite-sized pieces than these huge, you know, uses of them. So, you know, I'm sure you've heard people talk about tokens, right? And there's this whole notion of token economics. Well, tokens have gotten far more expensive, and some of the newer frontier models will use 1,000 tokens when previously they might have needed 10,000 tokens. Well, if you're using 1/10 as many tokens, you need far less than 1/10 the computing space. And so they've made these investment decisions not knowing that this miniaturization technology would move as quickly as it has. Now they're at a point where most of the enterprises that are really owning their own destiny and building their own artificial intelligence are using small amounts of these old, bigger token needed systems and using more efficient systems internally for the actual enterprise value.
1: So are the money guys, you're starting to see or read some of this creep in, like the money guys are starting to ask questions. Are you starting to see the money guys pull back? Are you starting to see the money guys ask some of these more forward-thinking questions?
2: I absolutely am. In fact, I'm in New York today at a conference from one of the biggest Wall Street research firms this week, and I was in a conference session today that was just full of CFOs of big enterprises talking about how they are navigating to use these lighter weight technologies, these more modern artificial intelligence systems, instead of these frontier model systems. And these are the CFOs of Fortune 500 companies, some of the biggest banks, and they all realize that the economics are just becoming unwieldy. They're seeing a lot of money being spent and not a lot of value being created.
1: Which is what I said the other day. So I feel like I could be in this room with all these CEOs who are asking all these simple questions. We have data centers right now, and we have smaller data centers. And the idea, I guess, was if a data center in a 1 acre, or, you know, in a building is good, then a data center in 50 acres is better, right? I mean, that was just the economy of scale. That was the idea. Are these data centers that are already in some of these buildings and some of these places, are they going to be enough to handle all of this? I mean, we're going to need some data centers, I would think.
2: Oh, absolutely. We are going to need some data centers. In fact, we'll definitely even need more than what's available today. But that doesn't mean we need 5-mile-long data centers or one the size of the island of Manhattan like you were describing a moment ago. I think two things have been overlooked in this conversation. Number one is there are a lot of data centers out there, and there are a lot of data centers that have been around for a long time. Why aren't we retrofitting those? Why aren't we putting in the new cooling technologies that don't require as much water as some of these ones that are being built now are being built? Why aren't we looking at putting more distributed capacity out there? So take a 100,000-foot data center and make it a high-density data center instead of a low-density data center. These are questions that I think I feel like a lot of people should be asking now.
1: Sultan Meghji is our guest. Hold that thought. He is somebody who has lived in the cybersecurity space. He has worked as an advisor capacity for the FBI, the CIA, the U.S. Treasury, the Federal Reserve, the European Central Bank, and on and on and on. He's co-founder and CEO of a group called the Frontier Foundry. Sultan Meghji, hold that thought. Lots more to get to with data centers and the future of banking and technology. All of that straight ahead. America at Night, back in a moment.
0: America at Night with McGraw-Milhaven, where the nation comes to talk.
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0: This is America at Night with McGraw Millhaven.
1: Our guest, Sultan Megji, is a self-described outlier, saying and questioning data centers and the future of data centers. He has spent over 30 years working at the intersection of artificial intelligence, national security, biosecurity, and federal regulation. Sultan, before we get to this article about banking, look into your crystal ball, or more importantly, when you say these things about data centers and you question the need for all of these data centers, what kind of reaction do you get, and when do you see people starting to see it your way?
2: So in October of last year, I wrote a paper that talked about the inefficiencies of GPUs and kind of how much electricity they waste. And I took it and tried to get it published, and nobody would publish it. I ended up just publishing it myself on Substack. And by the time we got to April of this year, the market had identified that, and we saw a non-trivial correction in the prices of GPUs. NVIDIA stock did a bit of a correction, a bunch of other stuff. And that was when this notion of differential models and multimodal AI became a bigger issue. So I would say 6 months is how long it took from when I figured it out to when the market figured it out.
1: So you, but this, tell me more about this meeting today with some of these finance guys. They're starting to understand what you're seeing through the weeds.
2: Absolutely, they are. In fact, probably the most common two refrains today at this conference was, number one, how to actually get some degree of better earnings out of this AI instead of it just being a cost, which so far it seems to have only been a cost. And then the second is how to actually make the products and services that these companies offer better and make their employees' lives better and make their customers happier. And thus far, they haven't been able to demonstrate that with these current generations of AI systems.
1: One last question about our last conversation we had last week, and that was, you threw out the word cat videos. Are these data centers being built to solve the greatest cancer problems in medical research? Or are they there to produce cat videos for the millions and millions of people who want cat videos?
2: Well, obviously curing cancer is more beneficial to our civilization than more cat memes. But I will say that it does seem that more compute power goes to cat memes than curing cancer right now.
1: Interesting. Okay. Now, there's an article you wrote that was published. And this was published on the website Center for Strategic and International Studies. And it talks about the banking system and quantum computing. Talk about this. This is something else no one's talking about. Explain what this paper was and the bell you're ringing about banking.
2: So a quantum computer is different than the normal computers we use on a daily basis. So I'm sure you've heard the word digital or a digital computer before. You know, ones and zeros. This is all part of, you know, our normal language today. Quantum computers don't use ones and zeros. They basically use every number imaginable. And so for some kinds of math, quantum computers are billions of times faster. And I do mean billions of times. So for example, when you go to your bank's website and it's encrypted and you can trust that your bank is storing your information and that hackers aren't able to get in and they're not able to steal your money and all that, they're using digital encryption. So encryption designed on normal computers. That is incredibly hard to break. The encryption we use right now is called RSA, and a normal computer would take hundreds of years to crack that encryption. Quantum computers can do it in seconds. And over the last 10 years, there have been tremendous advances in quantum computing to the point now where we have the first generations of quantum computers online. U.S. government has them, commercials, companies have them. You can rent them on Amazon's cloud if they like. There is a tremendous concern that I have, and I've been writing about this for a decade, that we need to do a better job of securing the financial sector against bad actors with quantum computers hacking into our banking system.
1: So you're saying that this quantum computer, which is available, can hack into a bank's security within minutes, as opposed to old computers, which it would take years.
2: That's correct. Now, you don't need a quantum computer to defend against a quantum computer. You can use a digital computer with a new kind of encryption on it. You basically just change an encryption library to a newer version. And for quite a while now, the U.S. government has been building standards around what that new kind of encryption looks like. When I was at the FDIC in 2021, I actually put the first quantum encryption working group together for the financial regulators. And so we've been working on this, and the U.S. Treasury just announced that it's time for us to actually take it seriously, because now they're starting to get concerned about this. But the great thing is there are about 8,000 depositor institutions, pretty evenly split between credit unions and banks, and it's entirely capable that they could just upgrade their encryption and then do a better job protecting themselves and us.
1: But they're not doing it?
2: Not really. The number of quantum resilient applications in the banking system is pretty low right now. You know, about, let's say within the top 20 banks in the United States out of the 4,500 or so that are there, they spend well over 50% of all the technology budget in banking in the United States. And so while, you know, a very large bank, you know, a name brand bank, and at this point I'm not going to use any bank names, I don't want step on everybody's toes here, but the top 20 banks are all making some progress in this regard. The thing that worries me is if it's not a top 20 bank, if it's a community bank or a regional bank or even a super regional bank, the costs to upgrade these legacy technology systems is incredibly high. And it's a very small number of technology vendors that actually service this market. You know, something like 70% of all the banks in the United States only use technology from three companies. And they just don't have the money to upgrade them.
1: Interesting. Sultan Megji is our guest. Hold that thought. We have more about this because this article is really pretty fascinating about where we are going with all of this technology. But as he said, the encryption security codes today would take years.

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3: With SRN News, I'm John Scott. President Trump hosting Chinese leader Xi Jinping in Washington this week as economic and tech competition escalates between the two countries. Both leaders aiming to stabilize fragile ties, though no major agreements are expected. An accelerating artificial intelligence race will be one key issue. Canadian Prime Minister Mark Carney said trade negotiations with India are making good progress and that the two countries are aiming to conclude talks. That will be by the G20 summit in mid-December. Canada's trade relations with the U.S. have deteriorated greatly. South Korea's President Lee Jae-myung calling for a practical and step-by-step approach to achieving North Korea's nuclear disarmament. He made those comments during a U.N. General Assembly meeting this week. This is SRN News.
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1: Our guest has spent over 30 years working at the intersection of artificial intelligence, national security, biosecurity, federal regulation. His name is Soltan Meghji. He's a co-founder and CEO of an organization called Frontier Foundry. Soltan, we got a couple of text messages here from Washington State. They want to know what makes quantum computing different than standard computing using RSA encryption.
2: Wow, that's not a 30-second answer, man. it's a different kind of chip that's programmed in a different way, and it doesn't use ones and zeros. It basically does probabilities. So instead of 2 + 2 = 4, it tries every variation of a bunch of different algorithms until it gets to something like the answer 4, and then it tells you the answer is 4. Now, for arithmetic, like addition, that's not very useful. In fact, it's quite a bit slower. For, more complex matrix multiplications or advanced statistics or even artificial intelligence, it is a game changer, and it runs billions of times faster.
1: Mm. Another one texts in. It's actually a very simple question. If your money gets hacked using this quantum computing, is the FDIC guaranteeing your money if it gets stolen from your bank account?
2: Absolutely it is. That's one of the great things about the United States is the FDIC and what's called the Deposit Insurance Fund insures every single American consumer's deposit as long as it's in a bank. And if it's in a credit union, there's something called there's a version of the same thing for the credit union side, but that is backed by the full faith of the United States government, and not a single consumer has ever lost a penny from something like that in the American banking system.
1: Explain what harvest now, decrypt later means.
2: Oh, now you're asking something that's really fun. So, bad guys, especially some nation-state bad guys like the People's Republic of China, have spent decades hacking into computer systems, even if all they're getting is something that's encrypted that they can't decrypt. So they'll pull an encrypted piece of information out of a database or off of a cloud server that's not secured correctly, and they'll just store it on their hard drives. They have some of the biggest storage infrastructures in the world inside of the People's Republic of China, and they're just waiting for quantum computers to become available so that they can start decrypting that information. A good rule of thumb is, any information in any hack that's ever happened, the Chinese government and the Chinese Communist Party probably have a copy of it sitting on their hard drive.
1: Say that you're saying everything that's ever been hacked is probably sitting on a hard drive somewhere in the Chinese government?
2: Yes.
1: Waiting for them to figure out how to hack it.
2: Yes.
1: So it's like they stole the safety deposit box and just waiting to figure out how to open the box.
2: That's exactly right. They're just waiting for the lockpick.
1: Yeah. Huh. That's pretty scary. What, how you're ringing this bell. I know you mentioned this earlier. What's the reaction been now that you're sort of ringing this bell?
2: Well, I've been ringing this bell for a decade, so there's been a lot of reactions, but it's been a very engaging conversation. I would say that it's great to see the Treasury Department and the federal banking regulators, take this seriously, make the kind of announcements, put the working groups together that they've done, over the recent weeks and months. Now I'm just waiting to see how they make it real. It's one thing to put a press release out. It's another thing to actually do something about something. So that's what I'm waiting to see is are they actually going to make it a serious requirement of the banks? So, for example, most banks are evaluated by the federal government. Sometimes every year if it's a bigger bank or they've had some problems, or every 2 to 3 years if it's, kind of a normal bank. It would be greatly advised, and I recommended it when I was inside, but it didn't go anywhere, to make this a requirement of every bank and to say, okay, what's your plan? When are you going to be quantum resilient? And I think a reasonable rule of thumb is that we probably want to get this done in the next 3 years.
1: Sounds like it's sort of like Y2K all over again, in a sense.
2: Yeah, that's the comparison I made in the article, and it's a good test case because we had to really change a lot of what we had to do. You know, Y2K was changing how a lot of computer systems actually told time. And that was that's a non-trivial change for a lot of banks. But I would love to see us, pick a date where we say, okay, all banks in the United States have to be quantum resilient, and they're examined against that date, and that the technology, these three technology vendors that are key to the system, as well as all the banks, are kind of said, okay, here's your goal, get there by 2029.
1: When Bill Gates and some of these others ring the bell saying that artificial intelligence is dangerous and could ruin the world as we know it, are they mentioning, is this part of their conversation about the banking system, or are they talking about something else?
2: You know, the conversation around the dangers of artificial intelligence is very wide ranging. It's everything from, you know, helping hackers be more efficient, which we've actually already seen, to more annoying spam calls. And those are kind of the least terrible parts of it, all the way through to, you know, your Terminator Skynet jokes. And the reality is AI has been around since the 1970s in one form or another. It's just taken center stage, both in terms of its technology advancements in the last 5 or 6 years, especially since COVID, but also just in terms of the marketing spend, which is why we talk about it so much. I do not think AI is an existential threat to our civilization. I am far more worried about humans messing up our civilization than I am some computers in the data center.
1: President Trump today at the UN doesn't want to call it artificial intelligence anymore. He wants to call it super intelligence. Does that matter? Is that anything he said today pique your interest in any way, shape, or form?
2: I do note that the president is very fond of renaming things, and and so I more categorize it like that. It is one of the most interesting questions in this field as to whether or not the current generation of artificial intelligence systems, or super intelligent systems, as the president calls them, are actually intelligent. Are they actually smarter than people? Are they actually, you know, conscious or alive, or do they have the ability to evolve? You know, these are the questions that, you know, in a lot of cases, we don't know. You know, when we spoke last week, I talked about the black box of so many of these AI systems. And because they're black boxes, we have no idea what's going on inside them. And it's difficult to tell if in some of these frontier labs, they've managed to peek inside the box a little bit and don't like what they see. And so they're saying, okay, we need to slow down a little bit. Or if they are running out of money, or if they realize they're diminishing returns, or if, you know, something else that we haven't thought of yet.
1: Yeah. How worried are you that AI or superintelligence will take all of our jobs and there'll be no more jobs in the future?
2: I totally don't worry about that at all. I compare it very much to people who used to shoe horses. That job went away, but people who used to shoe horses went on and found other jobs. And a generation or two later, they worked in Detroit making cars. And a generation or two later, they wrote code. And a generation or two after that, they'll be doing something else. And it's just the nature of capitalism.
1: So you think that this technology will destroy some jobs and create jobs we haven't even thought of in the future?
2: Absolutely. In fact, there's some really interesting analysis going on that's saying that thus far, artificial intelligence has actually been a net job creator than a net job destroyer so far.
1: Why do they say that?
2: Because you need to hire more people with more technical skills and more business acumen to be able to actually implement these systems and actually get value out of them. And what's interesting is that it's people who have historically been on the bad side of emerging technology. So people who are who have been in the market longer, or people who are a little older. A few years ago, there's a lot of concern about people, you know, ageism in the workforce. When in reality, with artificial intelligence, that's the most valuable skill set to have, is someone who's been in the market for 30 years and really understands, you know, the universe they live in. You know, I would take a doctor with 30 years experience advising an artificial intelligence firm about how to do a better job at radiology or a better job at identifying potential drugs to cure cancer. Those are the people with amazing skills that can really be used.
1: We had a professor from Stanford on a couple weeks ago, and he said that if you are knowledgeable, AI is a great resource for you. But if you don't know what you're doing, it could be very dangerous.
2: I agree with that 1,000%.
1: So we're still going to need coders to check AI. We're still going to need scientists to check the work of the computer.
2: And to tell the computer what to think about, and to tell the computer what the guardrails are. You know, a human might say a 1% fatality in a new drug is unacceptable, as they should. A computer might think 1% is just fine. And we need to make sure that we are educating and training these systems so that they understand what effective guardrails are, so they don't, you know, suggest some new drug and it happens to kill 1% of the people that take it.
1: We've had people on the show who say that they've been hired to train artificial intelligence to take their job. What do you say about that?
2: I am positive there are firms that are doing that because they're thinking tactically. They're thinking, okay, I have 1,000 people doing a job. I can pay 10 FTE equivalent salary and get rid of 100 people because they're thinking about their bottom line exclusively and they're not thinking about the overall longevity of their business. I spend a lot of time and my company spends a lot of time working with, you know, private equity firms and large firms trying to be efficient and build AI into their businesses. And organizations that do stuff like that generally might get a quarter or two of benefit out of it, but the end result is a decrease in quality, a decrease in customer service, and it doesn't end up going the way they want.
1: Sultan Meghji, our guest. He spent 30 years working at the intersection of AI, national security, the federal regulation. He's worked for the Federal Reserve, the U.S. Treasury, FBI, CIA. Two more questions for you, Sultan, and that is, what are you most worried about when it comes to artificial intelligence? Are you most worried about this banking system, or is there something else you're most worried about?
2: I'm most worried about adversarial people, whether it's hackers, criminals, nation states that want to take us down, using artificial intelligence, quantum computing, all of these advanced technologies faster than we can defend against them and using them to hurt us. That's what I worry about.
1: And what are you most excited about? What are we missing? What are the people who are worried about artificial intelligence? What don't they understand? What are you excited about?
2: This is the most exciting time in American and possibly human history to start a business, to become expert at your field, to go out there and be 10 times more capable at what you do than you ever thought. Whether you're a student, whether you're a teacher, I used to be a professor, whether you're in a business, you have now, for the price of a laptop and a small credit card payment every month, or you can download one of the models and run it yourself, you have the ability to have an entire team of people working for you, doing anything you need to make you more productive, to be more creative, to find ways to remove the silly time on keyboard that we all waste. I'm probably spent more time than I care to admit in my life. It's probably years at this point playing in Microsoft Excel. I don't do that anymore. I don't have to. I have AI that's running the Excel for me. Do I have to check it? Do I have to audit it? Of course I do. But the reality is I have more time now, critical thinking time, more time to think about what I have to do on a daily basis, get it done, and I get to spend more time with the people I care about, whether it's people I work with or my family.
1: So I've heard this too, where people say you can start a job or start a company where you would need 4 or 5 different people to hire. Now you can do it all through the computer and all through artificial intelligence.
2: Yeah, that's absolutely correct. I am just waiting for the day where a single person company gets valued at $1 billion. I think we're just, it might get tomorrow, it might be next month, it might be in 6 months, but it's going to happen.
1: Where there's one person company that's valued at $1 billion.
2: Yeah, absolutely. And I think they're going to be multiple of them. I can't wait.
1: Really? Sultan Meghji, co-founder and CEO of the Frontier Foundry. Hopefully we get this quantum banking thing fixed before my company goes to $1 billion. But that's a whole other issue. Sultan Meghji, thank you very much for last week. And thank you very much for coming back. We'll keep you on our list. And we reserve the right to call you back at any time. Thank you, sir, for a fascinating hour.
2: Thanks for having me back.
1: You got it. Sultan Meghji, fascinating conversation. If you missed any of it, of course, this is all podcasted, and you can go to AmericaAtNightLive.com and find it, or you can go to anywhere where there are podcasts. Our AI team is up and running. Actually, our boys back in the home office are taking care of it. Alex and Richard and Tom Dulac are all taking care of that. It turns up into a podcast, so if you missed any of it, if you want to listen to it again, if you want to send it to somebody, all of that is possible. But Sultan Meghji, a fascinating conversation about artificial intelligence, the good, the bad, and the ugly. America at Night, back in a moment.
0: From the heart of America, this is America at Night with McGraw-Millhaven.

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0: Hayden Panettiere died from an accidental overdose of several drugs, including fentanyl. A report later released Tuesday by the Associated Press says the 36-year-old actor had been to a drug rehab in Malibu, California, a few weeks before her death. She was found unresponsive on August 16th in Greenville, South Carolina. More on these stories at townhall.com.
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7: Hey, if I can't give a shout-out to my cousin, who can I give a shout-out to in this crazy mixed-up world? Coming up this hour, we are going to talk to Stephen Talty, is the author of a book called The American School of Spies. It is an unbelievable story of Americans and Greece working together Greece officials, Greece. What do you call people from Greece? Greece, not Greeks. Thank you. During World War II, how they saved many of the world treasures from the Nazis. It is an unbelievable story, and we'll get into that coming up here in just a minute with our author tonight, Stephen Talty, who has written the book, The American School of Spies. It's a great conversation. Looking forward to that coming up. But let me give a shout out to my cousin, the writer, J.R. Moeringer, is out with, he helped. I don't think I'm telling any tales. It's all over the news. But Ari Emanuel, the man who is the most influential person in Hollywood, he is out with a new memoir called Roll the Calls. And it talks about how he overcame massive dyslexia and started off in the business in the mailroom at CAA and worked himself all the way up to be the biggest super agent in all of Hollywood. It is a wonderful story. And rumor has it, Ari Emanuel is going to be joining us on the show here in the next week or so. So we're looking forward to that. But my cousin helped write the book. So give him a shout out. And if you're interested, it is a tremendous read. The book is called Roll the Calls. He was on with Jon Stewart last night. He was on Morning Joe this morning. Right before I came on the air, he was with Anderson Cooper. And he's making the rounds. And I have been told he's going to be joining us. If not this week, next week, but in the next couple of days. Looking forward to that. Interesting conversation with Ari Emanuel, who, by the way, I got a break. We're back in a moment. America at Night.
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13: Welcome back, America at Night. And tonight, have we got a World War story for you. The book is called The American School of Spies. Stephen Talty is the author. He has written a number of great books, including the books that were turned into the movie Captain Phillips and Only the Brave. Stephen, welcome to America at Night. Thanks for joining us.
14: Thanks. Great to be here.
13: the premise of The School of Spies, very similar to that movie that came out a couple years ago called The Monuments Men with George Clooney and all those other actors. But this is a completely separate story, right, from that movie?
7: It is. That was sort of England and France. This is Greece. And this is, you know, the sites we all know, the Acropolis, the famous statues, all the relics that sort of gave birth to Western civilization. They were endangered by the Nazis, who were stealing and destroying them. So some American and Greek archaeologists sort of teamed up and really saved these priceless relics for future generations.
13: It's an incredible story. How did you come across it, and what piqued your interest?
7: You know, a photo popped up in my feed. It was a black and white photo of some curators lowering this enormous statue into the ground, black and white. And I had to sort of know more about the story. And it turned out these classicists, these archaeologists at the main museum in Athens, knew that the Nazis were going to occupy the country. So they started tearing up the floor of the main museum and burying these, you know, 3,000-year-old relics, priceless and statues that were enormous. And they buried them underneath the museum, put a fresh coat of concrete over them, and basically hid them from the Nazis and also protected them from the bombings of the Allied bombers.
13: Greece, you don't really think of Greece when it comes to World War II. So take me through a little history lesson here. How involved were the Nazis with Greece, and why did they gravitate towards Greece? Because of the art?
7: There were two things. I mean, strategically, it was important for them to control the Balkans. The Italians tried to invade first, and then the Wehrmacht came in, took over the country. And it was really a devastating occupation. Greece lost many more people per capita than a lot of other countries like Poland or France. It was really kind of a vicious occupation. So not only did the army want to occupy it for sort of strategic reasons, but Hitler and his lieutenants were absolutely obsessed with ancient Greek art. They saw that classical art as sort of the greatest in the world, the fount of Western civilization. And they also believed that Germans had sort of created it. They created this fantasy in their minds where ancient Greeks were actually proto-Germans. They were, you know, people would come down north from the Germanic areas, occupied Greece, and given birth to the civilization. And this was sort of kind of a coping mechanism. I mean, when Hitler sent his archaeologists out into Germany, they came back with like beer mugs, these very modest fortifications. And Hitler, because of his narcissism, couldn't believe that this was sort of the foundation of German culture. So he stole or borrowed the idea of Greek culture and said that we did that.
13: Interesting. Okay, so what's interesting to me about this, the book is called The American School of Spies. Stephen Talte, our guest, New York Times bestselling author. In the lead up and in the energy to defeat the Nazis, somebody somewhere was smart enough to say, we need to take some of this effort and save some of these artifacts. Take me through that whole part of the Allies' idea that we need to put some energy into saving these artifacts.
7: Well, it kind of happened by accident, because William Donovan, who formed the OSS, which became the CIA, needed operatives and spies and saboteurs within Greece. And who knew that area? And that was ancient archaeologists. So he sort of tapped, you know, these guys and these women from Harvard, Yale, other places who had been digging in Greece, who knew the culture, knew the language, and said, I want you to go to work for me and, help fight the Nazis. And so these people, many in their 20s and 30s, who knew each other, who had sort of worked together, formed this sort of like band of brothers, archaeologists, whose main brief was to go and fight the Nazis. But together they wanted to save, at the same time, these incredible artworks, these frescoes, these statues, these statuettes, and protect them from the Nazis, because they knew Hitler was obsessed with them. He was going to either steal them, or if he didn't get his way, he would probably destroy them. So this was kind of like a personal effort alongside the war effort by these archaeologists. And they teamed up with Greeks who were already in place. And these people not only buried the most precious artifacts, they hid them in caves. They secreted them by the Acropolis. They asked people to open up their private homes and hide them. So this was sort of a national grassroots effort on the part of the Greeks to preserve their patrimony. They knew what was going to happen. They saw what was happening in other parts of Europe. They knew Hitler would not respect their art and their culture. So they took action and they sort of joined forces with the Americans to save this, you know, to save these treasures.
13: So the CIA got its start with a bunch of archaeologists?
7: Well, William Donovan hired all kinds of people. He had people in, you know, occupied Europe from one end to the other. But for Greece and Turkey specifically, yeah, these were the main people who went in. They were, you know, people who had dug in Athens. They knew the marketplace there. They had connections. So they were sort of natural recruits for what Donovan wanted to do. And not only that, Donovan formed this sort of commando group. These were young Greek Americans who'd grown up in Chicago, New York, L.A., had been discriminated against for much of their lives. I mean, being Greek in 1930 in America was not easy. And said, I want to form this commando group. You're going to be the point of the spear. My spies, the archaeologists, are going to get the information, get the intel, tell us where to strike and where the Germans are. And you're going to go in and you're going to actually blow up the trains, you know, kill the Nazis. And also in doing this, what they didn't really understand was a lot of the soldiers they were fighting, the Nazis, the Germans, had stolen little artifacts, statuettes that they kept with them. They wanted them as souvenirs. And so every time they sort of attacked a troop train, they were stopping antiquities from being stolen from the country. So these two sort of efforts went hand in hand.
13: Hmm. How much of this was known at the time? Obviously not much at the time, but afterwards, I mean, how much digging did you have to do to try and go find this story?
7: Well, I mean, in art circles or in archaeology circles, it's well known. The broader public knows very little of this, but I was sort of shocked by the extent of it. I mean, tens of thousands of artifacts were pilfered or destroyed or smuggled out of the country. And after the war, the Greeks sent, you know, some of their representatives, sent them to German museums. They walked through, and there were their artifacts. They're, you know, their 2,000-year-old statuettes sitting in the German museum. This was sort of the spoils of war. So even today, things are being returned, but there are tens of thousands of artifacts still in German hands or in private collections that were stolen outright and have never been returned.
13: Mm. Stephen Talte, our guest. The book is called The American School of Spies, The Archaeologists Who Fought the Nazis and Saved the Treasures of Ancient Greece. What kind of spies were these archaeologists? I mean, they must have learned, they knew about archaeology, but they had to learn how to be a spy, I would think.
7: Yeah, you know, another shocking thing. I mean, you think when you're sort of plucking this fish out of water, somebody who's in academia, someone who's, you know, writing monographs about this specific painting or sculpture, and you turn him into a spy going to one of the most dangerous parts of the world, you're going to give him significant training. But these people really got 4 weeks at a farm in Virginia when they learned tradecraft. They learned enciphering messages. They learned how to recruit people inside the country. They learned insignia of German officers and things like that. But 4 weeks, honestly, for what they were asked to do was nothing. So these people really had to learn on their feet. Most of them were spread, you know, outside Greece. These were the spy masters. So they were sending spies in. They couldn't go in themselves. An American face in Athens in, you know, 1942 was going to get arrested and probably executed. So they sent in some Greek Americans, and they recruited spies and sent them in fishing boats. So, they were from one area of the country to the other, and these spies sort of blended in. They knew the language. They pretended to be ordinary Greeks, but they had radios secreted in factories or in private homes. And they would send out messages to the Allies saying, you know, this ship has just arrived in the port. This division has just moved from northern Greece to southern Greece, and gave them coordinates for Allied bombers to attack them. So they were really hugely important in being the eyes and ears of the Allies within Greece.
13: How did the Greek citizens, I mean, they just heard a knock on the door and somebody came in and said, here, hide this from the Nazis? I mean, was there an underground railroad? How did all this work?
7: Yeah, there was a lot of that. I mean, a lot of the spies that went in were trained outside the country. The OSS would would train them in Turkey or Greece. There were actually spy schools set up by the archaeologists, trained them in tradecraft, actually gave them more weeks than they got themselves, and sent them in. So these people had family connections in Greece. They had brothers and sisters and cousins, and they also had money to spend. The OSS sent them in with gold sovereigns sewn into their pockets or into their pants. So, you know, Athens was a desperate place in 1943. If you had gold sovereigns, you had friends. So sometimes they bribed people. But for the most part, you know, Greeks really love their antiques in a certain way that is hard to explain. They really believe these are, you know, the living spirits of their ancestors are within these statues. So for them, it's a deeply personal thing. And many of them just volunteered to take these into their homes or to spy on the Greeks, spy on the Germans when they were you know, occupying the territory or when they were stealing things. There was actually one just common laborer who was boxing up artifacts that were going to be shipped back to Berlin, and he secretly kept a list of everything that was going in those boxes, passed it on to the head of the museum in the area, and they used that after the war to go and find these artifacts that were being stolen.
13: Really interesting. Stephen Talty, our guest. The book is called The American School of Spies. What's interesting about the Nazis, or bizarre about the Nazis, is their love of art and history and how they plundered it all at the same time.
7: Yeah, you know, Hitler and his lieutenants had this idea that art had been corrupted, especially by Jewish artists. So they hated modernism. They hated Picasso. They hated that period. What they looked to was ancient Greece. You know, these pure white statues, these marble statues, for them embodied strength and poise and courage. So they were, you know, they were jealous of these things. So not only were they stealing, you know, paintings off the walls from the Louvre and things like that, it was really the Greek art that they wanted to become sort of the messenger that said, you know, Germany has inherited, you know, Greek culture. We are the forebears of it, and you have to respect us. So it was kind of like, I think every emperor wants sort of historical cover for what they're doing, even dictators. So this was sort of the ancient justification for the occupation of different places in Europe, especially Greece.
13: Yeah. What, are any famous? I mean, how famous are we talking about in terms of statues and things in Greek culture and Greek art were saved?
7: Well, you might not know the names, but I think if you saw the statues, you would recognize them. These are the ones that are, when you're a tourist and you go to Greece and you go to the National Archaeological Museum in Athens, that's the place where they buried this statue underneath. You're going to find these things that you've seen reproduced in photographs. So things like Marathon Boy, bronze sculptures, but also the Acropolis. The Acropolis needed to be saved because the Italians placed an anti-aircraft battery full of guns that not only you know, chipped away at the marble that we all know today, but made the Acropolis a target for Allied bombers. So the archaeologists went to the Germans and said, listen, you know, you claim to be the protectors and the originators of Greek art, but now you're helping to destroy it. So they got the Germans to move those guns away from the Acropolis and basically save the, you know, the Parthenon that we now know that we go up to on that hill. So, you know, behind the scenes, there was a lot of negotiation. There was a lot of sort of espionage to save different pieces. And really, it was the sort of best and brightest of Greek archaeologists who were doing it.
13: The archaeologists who fought the Nazis and saved the treasures of ancient Greece, the American School of Spies. Stephen Talty is the author. We'll come back, talk more with him about this incredible story about Greek art and how these American spies saved it from the Nazis. America at Night, back in a moment.
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2: With SRN News, I'm John Scott. President Trump says U.S. and Iranian officials met for about 3 hours Tuesday, shortly after he threatened in his address to the U.N. General Assembly that he may annihilate the Islamic Republic if a deal isn't reached soon to end the nearly seven-month war. The United States, Denmark, and Greenland have signed an agreement to strengthen security in the Arctic and North Atlantic. The signing happened Tuesday on the sidelines of the U.N. General Assembly. President Trump earlier announced his plan to bolster the U.S. military presence in Greenland. Court documents show that Camp Mystic in Texas faces a criminal investigation. That could include manslaughter or negligent homicide charges in the deaths of 27 girls amid devastating flooding that occurred in Texas last year. So far, no charges have been brought. This is SRN News.
3: I'm Brant, and her name is Sherry.
4: Hello.
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0: federal lower court ruling, ordering a return to the GOP-friendly map after the Supreme Court halted such a move. The justices previously left in place a decision from Missouri's highest court, which declared the new map invalid in order to statewide vote on redistricting. In Michigan, former Vice President Harris joining Democrat U.S. Senate candidate Abdul El-Sayed on the campaign trail as his opponent in the race, former Congressman Mike Rogers reacts.
1: Republican Mike Rogers reacting to the former vice president campaigning in Michigan with Abdul El-Sayed, saying desperate times call for desperate measures, and Abdul is so desperate that he's parachuting Kamala Harris into Michigan to save his flailing campaign.
0: That's Laura Wetters. 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
0: Oil prices fell. Stocks stayed near record territory.
3: Stocks held near their record highs on Wall Street after crude oil prices fell again. The S&P 500 edged down a fraction of a point Tuesday. The index is less than half of a percent below the all-time high it set last month. The Dow fell 185 points. That's about 0.4%. The Nasdaq Composite added 0.5% to the record it set a day earlier. Brent crude slipped below $98 a barrel in the morning before settling just a bit above $99 a barrel. Treasury yields held relatively steady in the bond market. The yield on the 10-year treasury was little changed at 4.95%. Seth Sutel, New York.
0: As the third quarter comes to an end, analysts expect S&P 500 companies to report nearly 29% earnings growth. That's compared with 1 year ago, according to FactSet. News and analysis at townhall.com. The Trump administration removing hundreds of thousands of ACA enrollees over fraud claims.
4: Vice President J.D. Vance has announced plans to remove 760,000 Affordable Care Act enrollees from public health care exchanges, alleging that they were fraudulently enrolled or do not exist. Vance says the move would save $2.2 billion.
5: We're actually making sure that the people receiving Obamacare subsidies are actually entitled to receive them.
4: The Trump administration is also suspending new brokers from signing up enrollees for 6 months, citing fraud concerns. Millions have already downgraded their plans or have exited the program entirely after premiums doubled or tripled for many ACA enrollees.
0: That's Lisa Dwyer. Mississippi quarterback Trinidad Chambliss, the AP National Player of the Week in college football. That's for his role in the victory over LSU. More on these stories at townhall.com.
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7: Amy Callen with the Fergus Falls Chamber here. 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
1: Hey, I want to give a shout out to Dan Mandis for filling in for me on Friday. Had a family thing up in Chicago. So went to Chicago for the weekend. You know, Chicago's a nice town. I spent a little bit of time in Chicago, more downtown, but I was out in the suburbs in a town called LaGrange. It was really nice. That sort of train runs right through town. Nice hustle and bustle of downtown. They got, you know, pizza places and Irish pubs and bakeries and meat markets. And it was really very, very sweet, very nice. People couldn't be any nicer. Had a nice time. The family was there. And so drove up. And then on the way back, we stopped off at Wally's. You ever go to Wally's? That place is next level right there. It reminded me of the old Stuckey's. Remember Stuckey's back in the day when we were kids and we were driving across country? We'd always stop off at Stuckey's and get the, wasn't caramel. It was, pecan. It was like pecan pie, pecan soap, pecan ice cream, pecan Danish. Everything was pecan. Almonds was all pecan. Stuckey's. I don't know if there are any Stuckey's. So, you know, somebody should write a book about the legend of Stuckey's. I'd love to know more about the history of Stuckey's, how it came to be, and by golly, what happened to Stuckey's? They were the best. All right, stay right there. When we come back, there's a new book about AOR, album-orientated rock, and panned by the critics, loved by the masses. We'll talk to Paul Reese, who loves music and who did a deep dive on the glory years of album-orientated rock. Stay right there. America at Night. Back in a moment.
0: This is America at Night with McGraw Milhaven.
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1: Time to talk a little radio, a little music radio. Let's go back to the 70s and the 80s, and let's talk about album rock. There is a new book out getting a lot of attention, just dropped by Paul Rees, who has written a lot about music. The book is called Raised on Radio, Power Ballads, Cocaine, and Payola, the AOR Glory Years from 1976 to 1986. 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
13: Thanks for having me on, McGraw.
1: Explain to those of us who are on the AM side of the dial what AOR music is.
13: Well, it was kind of defined late 60s by a guy called Lee Abrams. He was a radio consultant and programmer in America. He hit upon this idea that at the time it was very much top 40 radio on AM. And he realized that people were now listening to records through people like Hendrix, Beatles, Zeppelin and things like that, and deep album tracks. So he set up and consulted with radio stations about doing FM stations that played tracks from throughout the albums, not just hit singles. He christened it album-oriented rock. And then lo and behold, in about 10 years after that, everybody started just listening to the songs from those albums that were singles again.
1: So when they started, did they play the whole side of the album?
13: They did. I mean, they would do things like that. It's before you got into that whole era of radio stations being more programmed. So you had these sort of DJs who would rock up with, you know, a copy of the new Led Zeppelin album, and they would play it front to back and play just deep cuts off albums, you know, tracks that lasted, you know, albums by Yes and Genesis and 15, 20-minute songs. And then as you move forward through the 70s and 80s, it becomes more programmed and more about the big songs on each album as well.
1: Do you know how insane that is to hear today in 2026, where people don't even understand what an album is, and right, the artists put together an album as a part of a story, right? You didn't understand one song, you had to understand the whole album. Now that's like unheard of.
13: Yeah, and I think it's a really interesting point. I mean, there's a Harry Styles album, isn't it, at the moment? That's just, I think that came out yesterday. And it's all about the one single, and all as a collection of disparate songs that will come out at some point or other. But if you think about, you know, like the Stones and Exile on Main Street, for just one example, that was made in a house in France, and it was all about the moment in time, recorded live in the moment, and it works front to back as a piece of music, and people used to listen to it as a piece of music front to back.
1: It's also interesting as you go from you being British, the British invasion, being on AM, right, and then this sort of album rock sort of is also in conjunction with the music switch from AM to FM. Talk about that for a moment.
13: Yeah, I found that really interesting. I before I started researching the book, I didn't really know about this, but I think it's round about the mid-70s that where car radios used to be all fitted on the AM band, by the mid-70s, they start to become more FM band. And they sound great in stereo. And so people start making records that sound great in stereo, purpose-built for the car radio. A lot of the recording studios at the time put up FM transmitters outside the recording studio. So these bands would go into the studio, put down a song, nip outside as soon as they'd cut it, tune their car radio into the studio transmitter, and they could hear what they'd done, exactly how it would sound on the radio before they even put it out. So they were making records that were absolutely purpose-built to be played on FM radio.
1: The book is called Raison Radio, Power Ballads, Cocaine, and Payola, the AOR Glory Years, 1976 to 1986. Before we dive into how it got started, how did it end? Did corporate radio end it, and why do you end it at 1986?
13: Well, I think that, like all musical movements, they have a sort of narrative arc. So there's a beginning, a middle, and an end, be it grunge, be it the British invasion, be it disco, whatever you want to talk about. I think in terms of there's a two or three things that probably contributed to AOR disappearing at the time, one of which was the advent of MTV. And the bigger MTV got, the more image-based it became. And if you look at bands like REO, Speedwagon, and Foreigner, and people like that, and Boston, God love them, but they were, you know, they do look like bin men rather more than glamorous rock stars. So they didn't particularly fit that. I think it became a little bit, by that point, a little bit cliched. You know, every album had to have a power ballad on it. And then you got bands like Def Leppard and Bon Jovi coming along, who did look much more photogenic, were a little bit harder edged, and it sort of moved into something else, that sort of power metal, hair metal phase.
1: Yeah, they had the heavy metal band, but also then you had REM coming in the mid-80s, and then you had the beginning of grunge, I guess, which took music in a totally different direction.
13: Yeah, I mean, I think the hair metal thing was probably, yeah, in a big sense, in sort of rock sense, lasted through until 1991. And then obviously, as you said, Nevermind comes out and the whole game changes again. And then straight after the grunge thing, you're into Green Day and Offspring and things like that. So it moved in a completely different direction. It was much less, I mean, a bit more punk rock, a bit more do-it-yourself, much less big, polished and slick.
1: So you mentioned some of the artists that were sort of the glory years of album-orientated rock. Journey, Boston, Foreigner, Toto, REO Speedwagon, Heart, Pat Benatar, Bryan Adams, Styx, right? That's the sort of meat and potatoes of this era, right? Am I missing out anybody?
13: No, I mean, I think that if you could, Kansas kind of coming along the way as well, but the big people, I mean, there's a big five, which is Journey, Foreigner, Boston, REO Speedwagon, Toto, and then a whole load of other people. But all the people you mentioned are kind of the key figures in the book, yeah.
1: You know, what's interesting is that all those people, whether they're whatever iteration of the band today is, they still sell out albums all over the place.
13: Yeah, I think that was the other thing. That's what made the book to me interesting, or what made me want to do it as much as anything else. The fact that it was written off, it was supposed to have disappeared, but nobody actually told the people who listened to the music or the bands themselves. And I think partly it's that sense of what they were all along. They were writing great pop songs. And great pop songs just don't disappear. They keep coming back, and they have that sort of cross-generational appeal. And obviously, also, you had a generation of people who'd grown up, quite a few of those people who grew up through that era, went to work in TV and film, and they took that music with them, which is how you ended up with something like Toto appearing on Stranger Things, famously Don't Stop Believing, Journey on The Sopranos and other things, and on Glee. It's that sense that people grew up on that music and they took it with them.
1: So let's talk about the music itself. I graduated high school in 1985, and so I know a lot of these songs. I also found talk radio about that time, so I sort of switched over and sort of turned off my music and sort of turned on my talk. But I didn't know, getting ready for this interview, the book Raised on Radio, Power Ballads, Cocaine and Payola, the AOR Glory Years, Paul Reese, the author. I didn't know it was scorned by the critics. Talk about that for a minute. It wasn't well received, or was it?
13: No, it wasn't well received at all. It was pretty much ignored. I mean, if you think, we mentioned that the five big bands in this, and they were huge at the time. So Journey, REO Speedwagon, Boston, and Foreigner all had albums that sold 5, 6, 7 million copies in the States and did it more than once. None of those bands ever appeared on the cover of Rolling Stone, for instance. They were never deemed credible. They were pretty much ignored. They were dismissed at the time as sort of corporate rock, as if it was an aberration and they would disappear. I think part of the reason for that, because the music that sort of parallels it for a period is disco, and it's the same thing with disco. I think rock critics like to think that they've discovered something and they're introducing it to new audience, and that things happen with their blessing. And AOR, like disco, happened complete without rock critics being involved. It was music that was bought and consumed and enjoyed by fans and by people in big numbers. It was not a critical, critics didn't break it. It broke itself.
1: I would argue, or at least the question is, disco obviously had its critics, but the critics would then like Journey and Boston and REO Speedwagon.
13: Yeah, and I think maybe it's that thing in, because I think it's a middle American thing. It was very, very much, if you were over in the UK, it was completely ignored. I mean, people just didn't give it the time of day. To hear any of those bands, there was probably one radio show in total in the UK that went out late at night on BBC Radio 1. That was your only access point. It certainly didn't get played on mainstream daytime radio. And we would look to things like Rolling Stone, and that was seen as, you know, that was the if you were bestowed with Rolling Stone's blessing, you it meant you were happening. And Rolling Stone just barely acknowledged these bands. And I think quite a lot of those, Steve Lukather of Toto, I spoke to for the book, still carries the bruises from that and is still quite aggrieved and bitter about the fact that they were ignored in the way he described them as he said we were like the redheaded stepchild of music and almost shunned and pushed away into a corner.
1: That's really interesting, because growing up in that era, maybe I just wasn't cool enough to realize they were being dissed by the critics. You know, you're living your high school years and you're rocking out to Journey. Who cares who's on the cover of the Rolling Stone?
13: Yeah, well, that's exactly what I said. I think that it was music embraced by people. People loved it, and they didn't really. It sort of demeans what critics do. If a music's happening without their say so, and with them continually hammering it, but people are still loving it and consuming it in big numbers, it sort of devalues what they do. And I think that's why it's been probably taken until the 2000s when it came back to get any sort of real acknowledgement. And then quite a few of these bands have been, inaugurated into the Rock and Roll Hall of Fame and things like that.
1: Where would you put Kiss in this?
13: I think Kiss had sort of flirted with it in the way that Kiss do, that they were going through a period of possibly not selling as many records as they wanted to. Starting point would be that Paul Stanley, who's probably the member of Kiss with the most attuned commercially, got involved with Desmond Child. Desmond Child wrote them, co-wrote with Paul Stanley, I Was Made for Loving You, which is almost an AOR disco hybrid of a song. Gene Simmons, not a particular fan of it. And then they did have, particularly in that 80s period when the makeup came off, that sense that they were very much within that sort of radio rock format, and they were playing around with that. Desmond Child continued to write songs for them and various other song doctors as well. So I think they had an AOR period, most likely and most often when they weren't wearing the makeup.
1: I always thought, Paul Reese, our guest, and we got lots more to get to. The book is Raised on Radio, Power Ballads, Cocaine, and Payola. We haven't gotten to the cocaine or the payola. We'll get to that in the next segment. The AOR Glory Years, 1976 to 1986. It just dropped this week. Already a number one bestseller on Amazon. The book is called Raised on Radio. I find it fascinating, Paul, that many of these bands were beloved by the bros of the day, right? The guy's guy, the truck driving real man, man's man. And yet a lot of these bands had long hair. They wore, you know, leather pants and sequins and makeup. And basically they were kind of like glam rock, or these sort of cross dressing, long haired, tight wearing pants men. And these real macho men loved their bands and loved that type of music.
13: Yeah, I mean, it's a fabulous point. I think it's probably that they were an outlet for a lot of people's sensitive side. You know, it allowed you, it's sort of the idea that you were crying into your beer kind of thing. I think, but Jonathan Cain at Journey was quite explicit about it. He said they understood and knew who their audience were, and their audience was blue collar working men and women, but predominantly male, I think. But yeah, it's a really interesting. There was that sense that disco was where you went if you were a little bit more on both coasts, a little bit more fashionable, a little bit more going out and dancing the night away. AOR was the music you went to if you, as you said, you were driving your truck and playing pool in the bar at night. And I'm not sure that it's not that dissimilar to what's happened now with sort of mainstream country, that's where that's moved to. And that audience has sort of gravitated towards that as well.
1: Yeah, but again, they would never be caught with long hair or makeup or wearing sequin outfits, but they loved the men who did wear it, and they would go to the concerts and rock out to it and be a macho man. I also talk about the power ballads, too, because the power ballads, again, right, you would never think a macho man would belt out a power ballad, but these guys and these bands had these power ballads that were huge hits.
13: They did, absolutely. I mean, I think probably the first one was, you know, it became a standard format. Every record had to have its power ballad on it. I think probably Aerosmith's Dream On had the first real power ballad, that idea that it starts soft and sensitive and then crashes into the big chorus. But yeah, every one of those albums, every one of those huge albums, you think of REO Speedwagon and Keep On Loving You, Journey and Faithfully and Open Arms. It's again that thing. I think it's that, just that notion that even the most macho man in the world needs something to bear their sensitive soul to, and these fit that bill. And also, it was the music they were probably hearing more than anything else. If you're in your car or in your truck, it's tuned into the FM station, and this was the music that was playing on it.
1: Paul Reese is our guest. The book is Raised on Radio: Power Ballads, Cocaine, and Payola. The AOR Glory Years, 1976 to 1986. Number one on Amazon already. The book just came out. Raised on Radio. Paul, hold that thought. We'll come back and talk more. America at Night, back in a moment.
0: This is America at Night with McGraw-Milhaven.
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0: 155 miles southeast of Manzanillo, Mexico. Winds had decreased to 165 miles per hour with higher gusts. The fight over Missouri's congressional map returning to the U.S. Supreme Court for the third time, the latest petition, comes after an appeals court ordered the revival of new districts that are backed by the president. The high court has twice rejected the new map. A man convicted of fatally shooting three people during a 2005 attempted robbery at the rural Texas home scheduled to be put to death Wednesday. The execution of 41-year-old Kershawn Ramey will come in Huntsville, Texas. This is SRN News.
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1: It is currently number one on Amazon. The book is called Raised on Radio, Power Ballads, Cocaine, Payola, the AOR Glory Years, 1976 to 1986. Paul Reese is our guest. Paul, you're in Britain, and you've obviously got a thick British accent. How did you fall in love with AOR? How'd you get to writing the book?
2: Well, I fell in love with it. I would be 1981. I'd like to say I was 4 years old at the time, but I would be lying on that. And a magazine came out in the UK called Kerrang. It was originally a monthly magazine. And round about the second or third issue that I picked up of that, there was an article on Journey in it. And they'd just started, I think, the Escape Tour in America. And it was just... There was something about it, you know, it became this thing of America. We knew about America through film and through TV. It seemed this incredibly glamorous place, this big, almost dreamlike place. And here was this band that seemed to fit that bill also perfectly. So I went out and bought Escape in 1981.

0: And it's a record I loved then and I still love it now. And then you move forward to writing the book. I mentioned Steve Lukather earlier. I ghost wrote Steve Lukather's memoir a few years ago, and him talking about exactly the stuff that we've been talking about, how they hadn't really been given the credit he felt they deserved, and how many records they sold, and also how many other records they played on. You know, Toto with a house band on Thriller. We played with guys like Boss Scaggs, Steely Dan, Elton John. That sort of flipped me onto the idea of doing this. And then you just start to realize when you look back how many records these artists sold, how many characters were involved in the band, and the fact that this music hasn't gone away and nobody'd really written about it in a sort of general sense and told the story of that era.
1: Yeah.
0: So it just seemed like a huge opportunity to tell a really good story.
1: So you look at Journey, Boston, you know, you mentioned the Big Five. I mean, they're all great songs. I mean, obviously the songs of our youth. Was there a, how did they do it? Was there genius in their songwriting? Was it the hooks? Was it the Steve Perry's voice? I mean, was there a Clive Owen? Was there a Quincy Jones working behind the scenes producing this stuff? How did these guys produce that type of quality pop music?
0: I think the answer is all the above. I think it's a combination of all of those things. I think first and foremost, they were all great musicians. You know, as I said, the Toto guys had come up on the session scene in LA. The guys in Journey had been Santana's backing band, essentially. REO Speedwagon had been playing years on the Midwest circuit as a sort of rock and roll band. So they were all really good craftsman musicians who were used to going into studios and putting music together on the spot. There was the notion of, yeah, there were producers who knew how to produce music for the radio. So the producers incredibly important. There's guys like Mutt Lang, who did Foreigner 4, Mike Stone, who did the Journey records. And then on top of all, you put all that together, you just had people who knew how to write songs, and they knew how to write songs that worked on radio, like that sort of 4-minute song. And then you get the stars out of it. So someone like Tom Scholz out of Boston, a guy who had a whole sound in his head that he put onto tape in his basement, playing pretty much all the instruments himself. And someone like Steve Perry, who's just got a voice that, you know, that's a God-given voice, Steve Perry's voice. So, yeah, I mean, it's a combination of all the above. It's like the perfect storm. Guys who could play, guys who know how to make records, and they just could write records. They could write pop songs to order.
1: Recently, Neil Sedaka died, and we were talking about the Brill Building in New York and how famous that was. Does the Brill Building play any role in AOR?
0: I think that notion of songwriting does. It's a really great question. I mean, I think I spoke to Mick Jones, and Mick Jones was very, very much aware of Brill Building, songwriting. He'd gone out and been in France and was working with artists in France, writing songs for them. And I think everybody who grew up on that, another guy would be Dennis DeYoung out of Styx. He very, very much aware of that sort of songwriting to order thing. The reason, you know, it's called Raised on Radio, all these guys grew up on radio in America and the wonder of radio in America and hearing songs, those magical 3-minute songs that were beamed across the country. So all of that, where those songs are, be it the Brill Building, be it Motown, be it whatever, just the idea of writing songs that were instant. And you know, you get to the chorus quickly, and the chorus is memorable. I think all of that has a huge influence on AOR.
1: Yeah. The book is Raised on Radio, Power Ballads, Cocaine, and Payola, the AOR Glory Years. Where does payola come in on this? That is a very, very toxic word when you talk on the radio. How does that play into all this?
0: Yeah, I mean, I think it's sort of lingering and simmering in the background of it, that whole thing through the 80s in particular, that, you know, they tried to convene Senate hearings to look into the sort of corrupt practices in radio and essentially people buying airtime, buying their way at the songs onto the radio. Certainly, you know, people I spoke to were there at the time, be it artists or radio programs or DJs. It was sort of a nudge and a wink thing, you know, that it would go on, that labels would distance, that labels would pay independent promoters to go into radio stations. And it could be done in any number of ways. It could be done in, you know, tickets to a gig, right up to the idea of the radio programmer has got a new Jeep Cherokee in the car park the next day. And it's almost, I mean, it's part of the music business, I suppose, throughout that era, going right the way back to the 50s, the idea that it wasn't, you know, music could be manhandled and almost coerced into being marketed and promoted. I just think it's a really interesting side to the story, these sort of dark characters, shady characters rumbling around and money changing hands behind the scenes.
1: Yeah, but it's one thing to get your song played. It's another thing for people to like the song. And so, yeah, there might have been some shenanigans going on to sort of, right? It's sort of like nepotism, right? The boss's kid gets a chance at the job, but if the kid's no good, he's going to wash out. And so if Steve Perry's not any good on Journey, I don't care how many Jeeps are in the parking lot, they're not going to play the song if it's not very good.
0: Well, that's absolutely the point. I mean, I think that's why it sort of lingers in the background of the book. It's acknowledged, it's talked about, but that's absolutely the point. You know, if you could bribe Steve Perry and Journey onto the radio, people are not going to go out and buy the records and respond in the way they did without them being as great as they were. And the same for all those things, that they're great songs. There are plenty of songs that will have got on the radio at the same time via the same sort of routes that disappeared without a trace because they just didn't connect with an audience. You can lead the horse to water, but you can't make it drink.
1: Yeah. The other thing too about this, Paul Reese, the book is Raised on Radio, Power Ballads, Cocaine and Payola. Isn't this sort of the beginning of stadium rock too, in a sense, or the next wave of stadium rock? Because Journey and Boston and Ford, I mean, they play for some serious crowds live.
0: Yeah, they did. I mean, it's the whole era of Bill Graham launching, you know, Day on the Green and things like that, which Foreigner and Journey both play. But also, Journey's management, Herbie Herbert, had a side company that did big screens for stadium shows and did trucking and all the rest of it. And Journey, I think it was the Escape Tour, the second time Lego they went out on that, is the first time that you have sort of a stadium show with those big, you know, video screens either side of the stage. And so they're instrumental in taking music onto that level, that big outdoor, huge communal level. So, yeah, absolutely. It kind of took it from, you know, Woodstock, Stones, Zeppelin going out and playing big shows and moved it onto the next level.
1: Yeah. Tell me a story, Paul. One of these bands told you that you just couldn't believe they told you.
0: That's put me right. I think there's all sorts of guys. I love the stuff. I spoke to Bill Shamblin, who was in Chicago. I love the story about Bill Shamblin talking about David Foster coming in. David Foster, obviously, one of those producers who is sort of looms over the book. And he went into Chicago when they were needing a hit. Chicago were a band based on and founded on their horn section, and Foster pretty much told them he didn't like the horn section, they didn't need it. And everything else after that is a man who just takes over a band. I love those sort of things. I think my favourite story is probably, Mutt Lang is probably my favourite character in the book. He produced Foreigner, Def Leppard. There's a brilliant story that Mutt Lang, he's a sort of obsessive, compulsive perfectionist. And he had a studio at one point in a big country home. He was living in a country home and a studio there in England, and it looked out onto a trout pond. And Mutt Lang was obsessed with symmetry, everything being in the right place. And he was looking at, I think he was making a Brian Adams album, looking out the window, and the trout pond didn't quite line up in between the speakers in perfect fashion. So he stopped the album, ordered in some bulldozers, had the whole pond bulldozed out and redone so it was perfectly symmetrical, and then went back to work on the record. I love the fact that there are a lot of bonkers people involved in AOR, which I think is only a good thing.
1: So explain to me, you've written and interviewed everybody in the music business, and somebody who is admittedly not an expert when it comes to music and musical bands, Paul Reese, the author of Raised on Radio, why is Journey perceived as album rock and Springsteen considered the boss, right? We were talking earlier about how this sort of music was maligned. Why is Journey considered one way and Bruce Springsteen and the E Street Band considered cool?
0: I think that goes back to what I was saying. John Landau, obviously a rock critic and became Springsteen's manager, is the guy, obviously, who wrote the piece, you know, I've Seen Rock and Roll Future, and its name is. I think Springsteen, I mean, I love Springsteen. I think Springsteen's magnificent. But I think he fit into that idea that he was critically, that he was discovered by critics. He was very much, you know, he had that sort of connection to Dylan and Neil Young and things like that. Critics felt, I think, they had a hand in breaking Bruce Springsteen through. Lyrically, he wrote more with a social conscience. And he had that whole image, and it is an image, this sort of working guy image. Journey, come out, and Herbie Herbert, you know, by his own admission, he got them onto radio, you know, the radio that was piped into stores in America, shoe shops and supermarkets, and he got their songs on there. And they're beloved of people, kids, just going in the mall, and they happen without that. And I think probably that divide is as much as it is. It's that thing that they skirted round that caught in the rock press. They were massive before the rock press even latched onto them.
1: It's a really interesting, it's so interesting. Coolness and marketing and who likes you and the cool kids like you and the critics like you. And it's a really interesting conversation. Raised on Radio is the book, Power Ballads, Cocaine and Payola, the AOR Glory Years, 1976 to 1986. Number one on Amazon. With just a few moments left, Paul, In some ways, right, they're all the same story, right? They were kids, grew up together, they formed a band, they wrote some songs, they got big, they made their money, girls, drugs, breakups, and ultimately reunion tours, right? I mean, that's sort of the storyline on each one of these bands, is it not?
0: Yeah, that's absolutely it. It's in a nutshell. It's this sense that, the whole path, it's the rock and roll story writ large, you know, kids out of nowhere, success, all too much. But I think in the case of this, the thing that really separates it is not so much the fact that there are reunions and things like that, but it's the fact that the songs that they wrote at that time, have just never gone away. That, you know, that they're as big as they've ever been. You look on Spotify now and something like Don't Stop Believing or Africa by Toto or Summer of 69 by Bryan Adams, they're above 2 billion streams. So I think they've not just reunited, they've found a whole new audience. There's a whole mass audience out there that were too young to remember at the time, but found these as just great pop songs. So they've almost had a second life.
1: And because we now listen to music on Spotify and album rock is sort of gone, right? I mean, this is an era never to be heard from again, I would think.
0: Yeah, I think that's a really good point. I mean, I think that was another one of the reasons for writing the book that was really attractive, that it feels like a lost era. You know, guys who go into studios, make music happen on the spot, live to tape, and then it goes out and is played, and you discover it through radio or seeing it in concert. That feels almost archaic now, and almost like a lost era. So, absolutely.
1: Or sitting there listening to, looking at the album and reading the liner notes, and sitting in your room and you know, sitting for a good 20 minutes listening to the same songs, right? I mean, that's a bygone era as well.
0: Yeah, absolutely. I mean, that whole business, I was talking about that to someone the other day. You know, you could remember track listings. You knew who produced records. You knew who wrote the lyrics to songs. It had a mystique, I think, at that point that's kind of gone away. The idea that you didn't really know who these people were, and that's what made them fascinating.
1: Yeah, I'd leave you with this story. My niece, who's 30 years old, I have a record player, and the album was done, and I was busy, and I said, "Hey, do me a favor, go play this album again." And so she walks into the room and she says, "Hey, does the needle go from the inside out or the outside in?"
0: If there's ever a way to make you feel old, that is it, isn't it?
1: Paul Reese has been our guest. The book is Raised on Radio: Power Ballads, Cocaine and Payola, the AOR Glory Years, 1976 to 1986. It is now number one on Amazon. Paul, thank you for an enjoyable hour. Good luck with the book, and good luck down the road.
0: Yeah, thank you very, very much for having me.
1: You got it. We are back. America at Night, back in a moment.
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8: 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It appears by its own numbers, the U.S. government seems insolvent. 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
1: We got to talk about that UConn shot from yesterday. Could be one of, it's got to be on the list of one of the greatest shots in the history of the NCAA tournament. They're down by 19 points, and Braylon Mullins hits a three-pointer as time is expiring. All Duke had to do was hold on to the ball. They didn't have to do anything. They didn't have to do anything. But they tried to pass it down the court, turned it over, and hits the shot. With 0.3 seconds remaining, UConn beats Duke 73-72. Many people are calling it a shot better than Christian Laettner's shot when Duke beat Kentucky on that Hail Mary shot at the top of the key with just seconds left in that overtime game. I don't know. It's right up there with Lorenzo Charles' shot. Braylon Mullins' name will go down in history as one of the greatest shots in NCAA history. So UConn is, by the way, trying to win, I think I saw this earlier today, trying to win its sixth NCAA tournament. Is that possible? I think they're one behind Kentucky. UConn has not a long history, but not as long as some of the others, but you can't argue, man, UConn's success in the NCAA tournament. So now the Final Four is set. Arizona, Michigan, UConn, and Illinois. And really, when it's all said and done, any one of those teams probably could win it. This is probably the four best teams that are left. Next hour, it's open phones. Whatever you want to talk about, we got lots of stories to talk to you, but of course, the phone lines are already starting to line up. We'd love to hear from you. 1-844-42-McGraw, 1-844-262-4729. Our executive director, don't forget the text lines, too. Our executive director is Alex Hinton. Our engineer tonight is Richard Good. I'm McGraw-Milhaven, and this is America at Night on Westwood One.

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5: News this hour from Town Hall. I'm John Scott. President Trump says the U.S. and Iran met Tuesday shortly after the president delivered a forceful warning to Tehran from the floor of the United Nations General Assembly. Mr. Trump described the discussion as a very good meeting. During his address, the commander-in-chief also touted the U.S., which he says is becoming great again under his second administration.
6: Our economy is the envy of the world. Our military is the most powerful on earth. Our technology is second to none, and we are leading in virtually everything. Our energy is fueling the planet. America is rising. Our nation is growing. Our power is expanding. Our country is doing better than ever before. And our future is very, very bright.
5: President Trump also signing an agreement with Denmark and Greenland aimed at strengthening Arctic and North Atlantic security. Speaking with reporters during a meeting with President Trump, Ukrainian President Zelensky says he wants to negotiate an end to the fighting with Russia.
7: I hope that we will end this war, and President Trump will help us to end this war. And I think that we need to do as quick as possible before winter.
5: Tuesday's meeting follows Russian missile and drone attacks on four Ukrainian regions that killed five people. A man convicted of fatally shooting three people during a 2005 attempted robbery at their rural Texas home, scheduled to be put to death Wednesday in Huntsville, Texas. The execution of 41-year-old Kashawn Ramey comes about a week after the other man convicted in the killings was put to death. Ramey would be the sixth person executed so far this year in Texas. Those shootings of three people took place in a small city of Edna, southwest of Houston. More on these stories from townhall.com.
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11: Many growers are struggling to sell their grapes as Americans drink less. Farmers are tearing out their vineyards, selling their land, or planting other crops as they lose faith in the wine business. Bill Berryhill can't find buyers for grapes grown on 200 of his 500 acres of vineyards in California's San Joaquin Valley. The third-generation grower faces another year of losing money and wasting hundreds of tons of healthy grapes. Wine consumption is on the decline globally. Rich Thomason reporting.
5: Alaska's heftiest brown bear is ready to throw their weight around. Online voting began Tuesday for Fat Bear Week, the annual contest that pits the rotund residents of Katmai National Park and Reserve against each other for the heavyweight title. Voting done online at www.fatbearweek.org. News at townhall.com. A Texas congressman just went after a left-wing streamer.
12: Twitch streamer Hassan Piker said the United States is worse than Al-Qaeda and mocked Representative Brandon Gill's wife as Indian. Gill answered that his wife is native-born who loves the country. Gill also said Piker was born here to Turkish nationals through birth tourism. The clash is being treated as a line crosser because it went after a member's family, not just policy. Willie Nelson, Washington.
5: DoorDash will pay $131.5 million to settle claims it underpaid delivery workers in New York City. Mayor Zora Mandati announced the agreement. City Hall described the deal as the largest worker settlement in city history. It also requires the company to submit to a new monitoring system to ensure compliance. New York Giants quarterback Jackson Dart with a left knee injury in the team's loss to the Los Angeles Rams on Monday night. Now, some reports suggesting Dart could miss all of the season. More on these stories at townhall.com.
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23: Foundry, a senior technical expert at CSIS and the Integration Chief Innovation Officer for the U.S. FDIC. He has worked in the government capacity at the U.S. Treasury, the Federal Reserve, the European Central Bank, the G7, the G20, all working as security and technology. Sultan Meghji, welcome back to America at Night. Thanks for joining us.
24: Thanks for having me back.
23: You, wrote this interesting story about post-quantum future with banking, and I want to get to that a little bit later on, but I want to start with asking you some follow-up questions from the last time you were on the show, because we got so much response and so many questions to what you said, and I want to start off with the data centers. Last time you were on the show, you said that they're building these data centers and there's just not the capacity you see that these data centers are needed. Explain that for a second. What exactly do you mean? You also said that you think that half of the data centers that are already on the drawing board for this year will not be built. What are you talking about?
24: Well, that's a nice big multi-part question. So I'll start with the last half of it, which is we're already seeing pullback in hyperscaler and large data center constructions for really two reasons. One is there just isn't the commercial demand on the enterprise side. Big enterprise companies, your Fortune 500s, your big banks, your healthcare systems, et cetera, don't need that kind of capacity in those kinds of technologies to get the kind of value from artificial intelligence that they want. The second is political, and it's a hometown grown issue. I think you and I were both in St. Louis last time we spoke, and there have been a number of data center projects in the suburbs of St. Louis that have been killed because the local town folk just don't want it in their backyard. And between those two, we're seeing quite a big pullback. Probably the two biggest pullbacks so far in the last 6 months that I've noticed is, number one, OpenAI pulled back on their big Stargate program, which is a huge series of data centers around the world. And then Microsoft, obviously a very large technology company, has also pulled back on their capital expenditures on data center construction.
23: You said that you mentioned something about your laptop being more powerful, and so you don't need data centers. What did you mean by that?
24: Yeah, so over the last 18 months or so, a series of advancements in mathematics has evolved to the point where you can build and run on your own laptop, the same laptop you would buy at your local electronics store, an AI system as good as the fanciest things from Anthropic or OpenAI from about a year and a half ago. And we're seeing incredible advancements in those technologies on almost a daily basis. Just last week, a new open source AI system came out that you can run on your laptop, and it's just like running a large frontier model from one of the big vendors. But it has two things that are very interesting. One is obviously uses far less electricity. And the second is it's entirely private. You're not sharing your information with a big tech company that you don't have any proof that they're not going to take your data and lose it or do something that you don't want with it.
23: So there's been a number of people who say we need these data centers and we need to build them. Obviously, they're spending billions of dollars on these data centers. Some of them are so big, they are literally bigger than the island of Manhattan that are on the drawing board. You seem to be one of the few out there saying it's just not needed and this capital expenditure is going to come back and bite them. Is that what you're saying?
24: It is, and it certainly puts me as an outlier relative to a lot of other people. But let me explain a couple of reasons why I think this. So first is, the vast majority of the firms that are very invested in building these very large data centers, your Microsofts, your Amazons, your Googles, have made trillions of dollars. And I'm not joking when I say trillions of dollars over the last 15 years in cloud computing. And in a lot of ways, they're just taking the cloud computing playbook and spreadsheet and repeating that and not really doing the math on if their customers actually are going to need it. So that's the first part. The second part is, these large enterprises make investment decisions based on 3, 5, 7 years of capital expenditures. They don't just say, okay, next year we're going to build a data center. You can't build one of these big hyperscaler data centers that quickly. In fact, just ordering the air conditioning system for one of them can take 3 years to be on the waiting list. And so they've made these investment decisions using old technology decisions. So they made this decision based on a technology need or an assumption of a technology need from 2, 3, 4 years ago. And what we've learned is that the vast majority of enterprise value, the people who are paying top dollar for artificial intelligence, are using these frontier models in much smaller bite-sized pieces than these huge, uses of them. So, I'm sure you've heard people talk about tokens, right? And there's this whole notion of token economics. Well, tokens have gotten far more expensive, and some of the newer frontier models will use 1,000 tokens when previously they might have needed 10,000 tokens. Well, if you're using one-tenth as many tokens, you need far less than one-tenth of computing space. And so they've made these investment decisions not knowing that this miniaturization technology would move as quickly as it has. Now they're at a point where most of the enterprises that are really owning their own destiny and building their own artificial intelligence are using small amounts of these old, bigger, token-needed systems and using more efficient systems internally for the actual enterprise value.
23: So are the money guys, you're starting to see or read some of this creep in, like the money guys are starting to ask questions. Are you starting to see the money guys pull back? Are you starting to see the money guys ask some of these more forward-thinking questions?
24: I absolutely am. In fact, I am in New York today at a conference from one of the biggest Wall Street research firms this week, and I was in a conference session today that was just full of CFOs of big enterprises talking about how they are navigating to use these lighter weight technologies, these more modern artificial intelligence systems, instead of these frontier model systems. And these are the CFOs of Fortune 500 companies, some of the biggest banks, and they all realize that the economics are just becoming unwieldy. They're seeing a lot of money being spent and not a lot of value being created.
23: Which is what I said the other day. So I feel like I could be in this room with all these CEOs who are asking all these simple questions. We have data centers right now, and we have smaller data centers. And the idea, I guess, was if a data center in a 1 acre, or, you know, in a building is good, then a data center in 50 acres is better, right? I mean, that was just the economy of scale. That was the idea. Are these data centers that are already in some of these buildings and some of these places, are they going to be enough to handle all of this? I mean, we're going to need some data centers, I would think.
24: Oh, absolutely. We are going to need some data centers. In fact, we'll definitely even need more than what's available today. But that doesn't mean we need 5-mile-long data centers or one the size of the island of Manhattan, like you were describing a moment ago. I think two things have been overlooked in this conversation. Number one is there are a lot of data centers out there, and there are a lot of data centers that have been around for a long time. Why aren't we retrofitting those? Why aren't we putting in the new cooling technologies that don't require as much water as some of these ones that are being built now or are being built? Why aren't we looking at putting more distributed capacity out there? So take a 100,000-foot data center and make it a high-density data center instead of a low-density data center. These are questions that I think I feel like a lot of people should be asking now.
23: Sultan Meghji is our guest. Hold that thought. He is somebody who has lived in the cybersecurity space. He has worked as an advisor capacity for the FBI, the CIA, the U.S. Treasury, the Federal Reserve, the European Central Bank, and on and on and on. He's co-founder and CEO of a group called the Frontier Foundry. Sultan Meghji, hold that thought. Lots more to get to with data centers and the future of banking and technology. All of that straight ahead. America at Night, back in a moment.
0: America at Night with McGraw-Milhaven, where the nation comes to talk.
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1: Our guest, Sultan Meghji, is a self-described outlier, saying and questioning data centers and the future of data centers. He has spent over 30 years working at the intersection of artificial intelligence, national security, biosecurity, and federal regulation. Sultan, before we get to this article about banking, look into your crystal ball, or more importantly, when you say these things about data centers and you question the need for all of these data centers, what kind of reaction do you get, and when do you see people starting to see it your way?
2: So in October of last year, I wrote a paper that talked about the inefficiencies of GPUs and kind of how much electricity they waste. And I took it and tried to get it published, and nobody would publish it. I ended up just publishing it myself on Substack. And by the time we got to April of this year, the market had identified that, and we saw a non-trivial correction in the prices of GPUs. NVIDIA's stock did a bit of a correction, a bunch of other stuff. And that was when this notion of differential models and multimodal AI became a bigger issue. So I would say 6 months is how long it took from when I figured it out to when the market figured it out.
1: So you, but this, tell me more about this meeting today with some of these finance guys. They're starting to understand what you're seeing through the weeds.
2: Absolutely, they are. In fact, probably the most common two refrains today at this conference was, number one, how to actually get some degree of better earnings out of this AI instead of it just being a cost, which so far it seems to have only been a cost. And then the second is how to actually make the products and services that these companies offer better and make their employees' lives better and make their customers happier. And thus far, they haven't been able to demonstrate that with these current generations of AI systems.
1: One last question about our last conversation we had last week, and that was, you threw out the word cat videos. Are these data centers being built to solve the greatest cancer problems in medical research? Or are they there to produce cat videos for the millions and millions of people who want cat videos?
2: Well, obviously curing cancer is more beneficial to our civilization than more cat memes. But I will say that it does seem that more compute power goes to cat memes than curing cancer right now.
1: Interesting. Okay. Now, there's an article you wrote that was published. And this was published on the website Center for Strategic and International Studies. And it talks about the banking system and quantum computing. Talk about this. This is something else no one's talking about. Explain what this paper was and the bell you're ringing about banking.
2: So a quantum computer is different than the normal computers we use on a daily basis. So I'm sure you've heard the word digital or a digital computer before. You know, ones and zeros. This is all part of, you know, our normal language today. Quantum computers don't use ones and zeros. They basically use every number imaginable. And so for some kinds of math, quantum computers are billions of times faster. And I do mean billions of times. So for example, when you go to your bank's website and it's encrypted and you can trust that your bank is storing your information and that hackers aren't able to get in and they're not able to steal your money and all that, they're using digital encryption. So encryption designed on normal computers. That is incredibly hard to break. The encryption we use right now is called RSA, and a normal computer would take hundreds of years to crack that encryption. Quantum computers can do it in seconds. And over the last 10 years, there have been tremendous advances in quantum computing to the point now where we have the first generations of quantum computers online. U.S. government has them, commercials, companies have them. You can rent them on Amazon's cloud if they like. There is a tremendous concern that I have, and I've been writing about this for a decade, that we need to do a better job of securing the financial sector against bad actors with quantum computers hacking into our banking system.
1: So you're saying that this quantum computer, which is available, can hack into a bank's security within minutes, as opposed to old computers, which it would take years.
2: That's correct. Now, you don't need a quantum computer to defend against a quantum computer. You can use a digital computer with a new kind of encryption on it. You basically just change an encryption library to a newer version. And for quite a while now, the U.S. government has been building standards around what that new kind of encryption looks like. When I was at the FDIC in 2021, I actually put the first quantum encryption working group together for the financial regulators. And so we've been working on this, and the U.S. Treasury just announced that it's time for us to actually take it seriously, because now they're starting to get concerned about this. But the great thing is there are about 8,000 depositor institutions, pretty evenly split between credit unions and banks, and it's entirely capable that they could just upgrade their encryption and then do a better job protecting themselves and us.
1: But they're not doing it?
2: Not really. The number of quantum resilient applications in the banking system is pretty low right now. You know, about, let's say within the top 20 banks in the United States out of the 4,500 or so that are there, they spend well over 50% of all the technology budget in banking in the United States. And so while, you know, a very large bank, you know, a name brand bank, and at this point I'm not going to use any bank names, I don't want step on everybody's toes here, but the top 20 banks are all making some progress in this regard. The thing that worries me is if it's not a top 20 bank, if it's a community bank or a regional bank or even a super regional bank, the costs to upgrade these legacy technology systems is incredibly high. And it's a very small number of technology vendors that actually service this market. You know, something like 70% of all the banks in the United States only use technology from three companies. And they just don't have the money to upgrade them.
1: Interesting. Sultan Meghji is our guest. Hold that thought. We have more about this, because this article is really pretty fascinating about where we are going with all of this technology. But as he said, the encryption security codes today would take years to break, but this new quantum computing would do it in just an hour, minutes. So it's something that really needs to be discussed. Sultan Meghji, our guest. The article, let me give you a shout out for the article again. It is published at the Center for Strategic and International Studies, and the title is the U.S. Banking System Ready for Post-Quantum Future? Hold that thought. If you have a question and you want to give a text, 1-844-262-4729, 1-844-262-4729. I'll check the text line on the break and try and work it into the conversation. America at Night, back in a moment.
0: This is America at Night with McGraw-Milhaven.

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3: With SRN News, I'm John Scott. Ukrainian President Zelensky met with President Trump at the UN General Assembly in New York and expressed hope the U.S. would help end Russia's war in Ukraine. The meeting Tuesday follows Russian missile and drone attacks on four Ukrainian regions that killed five.

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0: Welcome to America at Night with McGraw-Milhaven.
1: Our guest has spent over 30 years working at the intersection of artificial intelligence, national security, biosecurity, federal regulation. His name is Soltan Meghji. He's a co-founder and CEO of an organization called Frontier Foundry. Soltan, we got a couple of text messages here from Washington State. They want to know what makes quantum computing different than standard computing using RSA encryption.
2: Wow, that's not a 30-second answer, man. it's a different kind of chip that's programmed in a different way, and it doesn't use ones and zeros. It basically does probabilities. So instead of 2 plus 2 equals 4, it tries every variation of a bunch of different algorithms until it gets to something like the answer 4, and then it tells you the answer is 4. Now, for arithmetic, like addition, that's not very useful. In fact, it's quite a bit slower. For, you know, more complex matrix multiplications or advanced statistics or even artificial intelligence, it is a game changer, and it runs billions of times faster.
1: Another one texts in. It's actually a very simple question. If your money gets hacked using this quantum computing, is the FDIC guaranteeing your money if it gets stolen from your bank account?
2: Absolutely it is. That's one of the great things about the United States is the FDIC and what's called the Deposit Insurance Fund insures every single American consumer's deposit as long as it's in a bank. And if it's in a credit union, there's something called there's a version of the same thing for the credit union side, but that is backed by the full faith of the United States government, and not a single consumer has ever lost a penny from something like that in the American banking system.

0: Explain what harvest now, decrypt later means.
1: Oh, now you're asking something that's really fun. So, bad guys, especially some nation-state bad guys like the People's Republic of China, have spent decades hacking into computer systems, even if all they're getting is something that's encrypted that they can't decrypt. So they'll pull an encrypted piece of information out of a database or off of a cloud server that's not secured correctly, and they'll just store it on their hard drives. They have some of the biggest storage infrastructures in the world inside of the People's Republic of China. And they're just waiting for quantum computers to become available so that they can start decrypting that information. A good rule of thumb is, any information in any hack that's ever happened, the Chinese government and the Chinese Communist Party probably have a copy of it sitting on their hard drive.
0: Say that you're saying everything that's ever been hacked is probably sitting on a hard drive somewhere in the Chinese government?
1: Yes.
0: Waiting for them to figure out how to hack it.
1: Yes.
0: So it's like they stole the safety deposit box and just waiting to figure out how to open the box.
1: That's exactly right. They're just waiting for the lockpick.
0: Yeah. Huh. That's pretty scary. What, you're ringing this bell. I know you mentioned this earlier. What's the reaction been now that you're sort of ringing this bell?
1: Well, I've been ringing this bell for a decade, so there have been a lot of reactions. But, it's been a very engaging conversation. I would say that it's great to see the Treasury Department and the federal banking regulators, take this seriously, make the kind of announcements, put the working groups together that they've done over the recent weeks and months. Now I'm just waiting to see how they make it real. It's one thing to put a press release out. It's another thing to actually do something about something. So that's what I'm waiting to see is are they actually going to make it a serious requirement of the banks? So for example, most banks are evaluated by the federal government. Sometimes every year, if it's a bigger bank or they've had some problems, or every 2 to 3 years, if it's, kind of a normal bank, it would be greatly advised, and I recommended it when I was inside, but it didn't go anywhere, to make this a requirement of every bank and to say, okay, what's your plan? When are you going to be quantum resilient? And I think a reasonable rule of thumb is that we probably want to get this done in the next 3 years.
0: Sounds like it's sort of like Y2K all over again, in a sense.
1: Yeah, that's the comparison I made in the article, and it's a good test case because we had to really change a lot of what we had to do. Y2K was changing how a lot of computer systems actually told time, and that's a non-trivial change for a lot of banks. But I would love to see us, pick a date where we say, okay, all banks in the United States have to be quantum resilient, and they're examined against that date, and that the technology, these three technology vendors that are key to the system, as well as all the banks, are kind of said, okay, here's your goal, get there by 2029.
0: When Bill Gates and some of these others ring the bell saying that artificial intelligence is dangerous and could ruin the world as we know it, are they mentioning, is this part of their conversation about the banking system, or are they talking about something else?
1: The conversation around the dangers of artificial intelligence is very wide ranging. It's everything from, helping hackers be more efficient, which we've actually already seen, to more annoying spam calls. And those are kind of the least terrible parts of it, all the way through to, your Terminator Skynet jokes. And the reality is AI has been around since the 1970s in one form or another. It's just taken center stage, both in terms of its technology advancements in the last 5 or 6 years, especially since COVID, but also just in terms of the marketing spend, which is why we talk about it so much. I do not think AI is an existential threat to our civilization. I am far more worried about humans messing up our civilization than I am some computers in the data center.
0: President Trump today at the UN doesn't want to call it artificial intelligence anymore. He wants to call it super intelligence. Does that matter? Is that anything he said today pique your interest in any way, shape, or form?
1: I do note that the president is very fond of renaming things. And so I more categorize it like that. It is one of the most interesting questions in this field as to whether or not the current generation of artificial intelligence systems, or super intelligence systems, as the president calls them, are actually intelligent. Are they actually smarter than people? Are they actually, you know, conscious or alive, or do they have the ability to evolve? You know, these are the questions that, you know, in a lot of cases we don't know. You know, when we spoke last week, I talked about the black box of so many of these AI systems. And because they're black boxes, we have no idea what's going on inside them. And it's difficult to tell if in some of these frontier labs, they've managed to peek inside the box a little bit and don't like what they see. And so they're saying, okay, we need to slow down a little bit. Or if they are running out of money, or if they realize there are diminishing returns, or if, you know, something else that we haven't thought of yet.
0: Yeah. How worried are you that AI or superintelligence will take all of our jobs and there'll be no more jobs in the future?
1: I totally don't worry about that at all. I compare it very much to people who used to shoe horses. That job went away, but people who used to shoe horses went on and found other jobs. And a generation or two later, they worked in Detroit making cars. And a generation or two later, they wrote code. And a generation or two after that, they'll be doing something else. And it's just the nature of capitalism.
0: So you think that this technology will destroy some jobs and create jobs we haven't even thought of in the future?
1: Absolutely. In fact, there's some really interesting analysis going on that's saying that thus far, artificial intelligence has actually been a net job creator than a net job destroyer so far.
0: Why do they say that?
1: Because you need to hire more people with more technical skills and more business acumen to be able to actually implement these systems and actually get value out of them. And what's interesting is that it's people who have historically been on the bad side of emerging technology. So people who have been in the market longer, or people who are a little older, a few years ago, there's a lot of concern about people, you know, ageism in the workforce. When in reality, with artificial intelligence, that's the most valuable skill set to have, is someone who's been in the market for 30 years and really understands, you know, the universe they live in. You know, I would take a doctor with 30 years experience advising an artificial intelligence firm about how to do a better job at radiology or a better job at identifying potential drugs to cure cancer. Those are the people with amazing skills that can really be used.
0: We had a professor from Stanford on a couple of weeks ago, and he said that if you are knowledgeable, AI is a great resource for you. But if you don't know what you're doing, it could be very dangerous.
1: I agree with that 1,000%.
0: So we're still going to need coders to check AI. We're still going to need scientists to check the work of the computer.
1: And to tell the computer what to think about, and to tell the computer what the guardrails are. You know, a human might say a 1% fatality in a new drug is unacceptable, as they should. A computer might think 1% is just fine. And we need to make sure that we are educating and training these systems so that they understand what effective guardrails are, so they don't, you know, suggest some new drug and it happens to kill 1% of the people that take it.
0: We've had people on the show who say that they've been hired to train artificial intelligence to take their job. What do you say about that?
1: I am positive there are firms that are doing that because they're thinking tactically. They're thinking, okay, I have 1,000 people doing a job. I can pay 10 FTE equivalent salary and get rid of 100 people, because they're thinking about their bottom line exclusively and they're not thinking about the overall longevity of their business. I spend a lot of time, and my company spends a lot of time working with, you know, private equity firms and large firms trying to be efficient and build AI into their businesses. And organizations that do stuff like that generally might get a quarter or two of benefit out of it, but the end result is a decrease in quality, a decrease in customer service, and it doesn't end up going the way they want.
0: Sultan Meghji, our guest. He spent 30 years working at the intersection of AI, national security, the federal regulation. He's worked for the Federal Reserve, the U.S. Treasury, FBI, CIA. Two more questions for you, Sultan, and that is, what are you most worried about when it comes to artificial intelligence? Are you most worried about this banking system, or is there something else you're most worried about?
1: I'm most worried about adversarial people, whether it's hackers, criminals, nation states that want to take us down, using artificial intelligence, quantum computing, all of these advanced technologies faster than we can defend against them. and using them to hurt us. That's what I worry about.
0: And what are you most excited about? What are we missing? What are the people who are worried about artificial intelligence? What don't they understand? What are you excited about?
1: This is the most exciting time in American and possibly human history to start a business, to become expert at your field, to go out there and be 10 times more capable at what you do than you ever thought. Whether you're a student, whether you're a teacher, I used to be a professor, whether you're in a business, you have now, for the price of a laptop and a small credit card payment every month, or you can download one of the models and run it yourself, you have the ability to have an entire team of people working for you, doing anything you need to make you more productive, to be more creative, to find ways to remove the silly time on keyboard that we all waste. I'm probably spent more time than I care to admit in my life. It's probably years at this point playing in Microsoft Excel. I don't do that anymore. I don't have to. I have AI that's running the Excel for me. Do I have to check it? Do I have to audit it? Of course I do. But the reality is I have more time now, critical thinking time, more time to think about what I have to do on a daily basis, get it done, and I get to spend more time with the people I care about, whether it's people I work with or my family.
0: So I've heard this too, where people say you can start a job or start a company where you would need 4 or 5 different people to hire. Now you can do it all through the computer and all through artificial intelligence.
1: Yeah, that's absolutely correct. I am just waiting for the day where a single person company gets valued at $1 billion. I think we're just, it might get tomorrow, it might be next month, it might be in 6 months, but it's going to happen.
0: Where there's one person company that's valued at $1 billion.
1: Yeah, absolutely. And I think they're going to be multiple of them. I can't wait.
0: Really? Sultan Megji, co-founder and CEO of the Frontier Foundry. Hopefully we get this quantum banking thing fixed before my company goes to $1 billion. But that's a whole other issue. Sultan Megji, thank you very much for last week. And thank you very much for coming back. We'll keep you on our list. And we reserve the right to call you back at any time. Thank you, sir, for a fascinating hour.
1: Thanks for having me back.
0: You got it. Sultan Megji, fascinating conversation. If you missed any of it, of course, this is all podcasted, and you can go to AmericaAtNightLive.com and find it, or you can go to anywhere where there are podcasts. Our AI team is up and running. Actually, our boys back in the home office are taking care of it. Alex and Richard and Tom DeLack are all taking care of that. It turns up into a podcast, so if you missed any of it, if you want to listen to it again, if you want to send it to somebody, all of that is possible. But Sultan Megji, a fascinating conversation about artificial intelligence, the good, the bad, and the ugly. America at Night, back in a moment.
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13: All right. Listen to this story. This is so classic 2026. So classic social media. The New York Times this morning, as I was getting ready for the show tonight, this story popped up into my sphere, if you will. The New York Times recently did a survey and found that more than 100 content creators in recent months have been paid as much as $30 per post by a progressive group to create videos talking about affordability on social media. So these fake influencers or real influencers or whoever go online every time they post about how unaffordable it is living in the United States. This undisclosed group gives them $30 per post. Similar campaigns this year that have paid ordinary people to promote a Republican candidate for mayor of Los Angeles. Also to oppose a regulatory bill to push the crypto industry. Also similar campaigns to promote people for tighter regulation on artificial intelligence. Earlier this month, the New York Times identified a nonprofit group that was offering up to $1,500 for videos on TikTok, YouTube, and Instagram that support that mail-in voting is working just fine. So everything you see on social media is fake. Everything. Not everything. But the overwhelming majority of this stuff is fake. Social media strategists centered on big payments and marquee influencers are still prevalent. Some large accounts get paid $25,000 to manipulate you on social media. But increasingly, they're finding out that they're not just going for the big boys. They're paying lesser money for the smaller ones. This is just pure and simple astroturf. This is fake outrage, faux outrage that is playing on social media. And it's happening all across the political spectrum. So everyone thinks you're getting your news from social media. You're not getting your news. You're getting paid content for people to manipulate your brains. Not just bots from China, not just bots from Iran, not just bots from Russia, but Americans getting paid to promote an agenda, though looking like it's natural, all on social media. And then what happens? The quote-unquote traditional media says, oh my goodness, it's blowing up on social media. Boy, I saw this all over my social media page today. And guess what? It gets into the general public because it's being created or bought and paid for on social media. We'll talk about it more in hour number three with Open Phones. But this social media, it is a total joke. And yet it is ruining our lives. And it's destroying the fabric of America right in front of our eyes. Stay right there. Our executive director is Tom Dillack. Behind the stick tonight is Richard Good. I'm McGraw-Milhaven. This is America at Night on Westwood One.
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18: News this hour from Town Hall. I'm John Scott. President Trump on Tuesday signed an agreement with Denmark and Greenland, paving the way for more U.S. bases in Greenland and easing tensions over his repeated calls for the vast island to become part of the U.S.
19: President Donald Trump stood alongside the leaders of Denmark and Greenland to sign an agreement aimed at strengthening Arctic and North Atlantic security. The signing on the sidelines of the U.N. General Assembly will allow Washington to expand its military capabilities in the territory. This comes after Trump has spent months threatening to take over Greenland by force in creating a rift between the U.S. and Denmark, a NATO ally.
18: Speaking to the U.N. General Assembly, the president says a deal with Iran is possible after the midterm elections.
20: Will a deal be made with Iran that lets them rebuild and create a far greater country than it ever was before? Maybe one of the greatest in the Middle East or even the world? Or do I annihilate the Islamic Republic and do it quickly, never giving them a chance to kill and destroy people and countries again?
18: U.S. and Iranian officials did meet for about 3 hours Tuesday. An American fighter jet has crashed.
21: An American military aircraft has crashed at a U.S. airbase in western Germany. The pilot ejected before the crash and is receiving medical care. The F-16 Fighting Falcon assigned to the 52nd Fighter Wing crashed around 2:30 p.m. local time. The squadron at Spangdahlem Air Base supports U.S. Air Force and NATO missions worldwide. The cause of the crash is under investigation. I'm Lisa Dwyer.
18: Hurricane Polo remains an extremely dangerous Category 5 storm. Hurricane Swells expected to reach portions of southwestern Mexico's coast in the next few days. More on these stories at townhall.com.
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23: At City Hall, Mayor Zohran Mamdani described the agreement as the largest worker settlement in city history. It also requires the company to submit to a new monitoring system to ensure compliance with delivery worker pay laws. In a statement, DoorDash admitted errors. Last year, it agreed to pay almost $17 million to settle claims it unfairly used customer tips to subsidize the wages of its delivery workers in New York. Bob Agner reporting.
18: Harvest time in California wine country, but many growers are struggling now to sell their grapes as Americans cut back on drinking. Farmers are tearing out their vineyards and selling their land or
0: They're planting other crops as they lose faith in the wine business. Wine consumption is declining globally as people drink less. 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A new White House news stream is live.
2: The White House has launched a 24-hour streaming news feed straight to the public. It follows the ban on CNN, MS Now, and Politico from briefings and the lawsuit those outlets. The administration is now running its own pipe around the press pool. Willie Nelson, the White House.
0: A federal judge ordering Texas to install air conditioning in all of its prisons by the end of 2029, saying that inmates in lockups without it are being given punishments that violate their constitutional rights. The ruling was hailed as a major victory by advocates who have fought for years for air conditioning in prisons across the state. Deion Sanders dismissing a few players from Colorado's football team following their first loss at Northwestern. Sanders, the coach of the Buffaloes, did not name the players but cited a pattern of behavior as the reason. He emphasized the importance of team conduct and accountability. More on these stories at townhall.com.
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1: For as much as I love my audience, this is how much I respect and want you all to be well-informed. I was doing my daily podcast, as I always do. It's live at 10 a.m. Eastern Time. And producer Jim will tell you there was a counter-programming event, not deliberately done. I'm pretty sure they weren't doing it to counter. That wasn't like a counter-program message, but was a President Trump began speaking about 15 minutes into the podcast at the UN in what was and there were three clips from this speech I thought you really should hear. And the first one I want to play, just getting right into it, because it really was a very well done and well crafted speech by President Trump. Very presidential, very authoritative. And there was no, not that President Trump is ever known for, you know, I hate cliches, but you know, beating around the bush, whatever. Not that he's ever known for that. But even by Trumpian standards, it was a very direct speech on everything from AI to China to Iran to with a choice coming up basically in this next election. And you say, well, why was he electioneering? He really wasn't. He was just trying to do something I've been trying to do repeatedly, and you'll hear throughout the show today. Folks, what you're seeing on X and social media platforms, TikTok and others, I promise you is not an accurate reflection of the real world. Now stop. What I'm not telling you is I'm not telling you Twitter, X, Snapchat, TikTok are not the real world. There are real people on there in the real world, and there are people out there who don't like President Trump, even people, some in the Republican Party. What I'm telling you, to be clear, now you know what I'm not telling you. What I'm telling you is, and what President Trump addresses in this first clip I want to play, is the United States is on a trajectory upward like no other country in the world. I'm not telling you we don't have problems. I'll address it coming up in the show. Cost of living's a big issue. Inflation's a big issue. Crime's an issue, even though with the lowest numbers ever, there's still crime happening. We get it. Believe me, I was directly involved in that. I get it. I'm just telling you, compared to everyone else in the world, nobody's even close to doing what the United States is doing. And we do not want to go back to the pre-Trump, Joe Biden, Barack Obama stuff where the economy sucked, inflation was out of control, the border was open. You have a choice. And it is not an abdication of presidential leadership for President Trump to bring up the fact that he did inherit a lot of problems. That is not, that's just a fact. Some he fixed, the border. Some he did dramatically better on violent crime, the homicide rate, all dramatically down from Biden and Obama era stuff. GDP growth moving up. All of this stuff. He inherited and did better. However, inflation, cost of living, still an issue. Biden was, and again, we'll get to this a little later in the show with actual numbers. We'll play a clip from the Will Cain show showing you the numbers. Biden gave you about 82%, maybe 80% plus, 80, 82% of the inflation you're seeing now. However, I get it. When you're in charge, you take the blame. However, do you want to go back to 9% inflation under Biden? It's President Trump's job to remind you that there is an alternative. And the alternative, ladies and gentlemen, is not going back to the Sleepy Joe era. I'm sorry. I'm not doing that. You have a choice. It's going to be the theme of today's show. Folks, yes, I acknowledge we still have outstanding issues. Any country, group of people who are fallible by nature will have issues they need to fix in a scarce resource environment. I get it. But when you look at the jobless numbers, the lowest in American history. Fact. The poverty rate, the lowest in modern American history. Fact. Predictions of 5% plus economic growth. A huge number we haven't seen since Reagan outside of the COVID disruptions. When you look at the violent crime numbers down, the murder rate down, the border being essentially sealed, the massive deregulatory effort, everything from like hunters and fishermen with, you know, red tape being blown out of the water. The Second Amendment advocates, the things that have been done on all kinds of things and all kinds of fronts. It has been an amazing time. We'll be right back.
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0: So I want to play this first. This is the first clip. Here is President Trump. What do these kids say? Spitting facts with no G at the end. Spitting some facts here. Here's President Trump at the UN saying, like, hey, man, it's no place in the world I'd rather be than in this rising U.S. Remember that those two words, rising U.S. Check this out.
1: The entire world is being lifted by the wealth, strength, spirit, and momentum of a newly energized and a very powerful United States of America. And just as we moved quickly to address problems we inherited at home, we have acted with decisiveness and speed to reshape the world stage and solve problems that have plagued us for far too long. Every leader in this room and your great leaders, many great leaders, I know all of you very well, but they know that given only a short time to make this world better, safer, and more prosperous for our children, for the people on earth, we have to take advantage of it. As president of the most extraordinary nation in history, I have no interest in leaving dangers to grow for another day. I do not believe in letting problems fester. They only become harder to solve. So while others have talked, I have acted. While others have spoken of peace, I have made peace. While others have ignored threats, I have confronted them. While others have talked of courage, America has shown it. While others have promised strength, I have used it to make America the most powerful country in the world.
0: Folks, listen, man, I get it. I get it. I get that we're Americans. American exceptionalism is a thing. We are an exceptional people. And we do. We crave the perfect. No matter how good things are, it's actually, I think, a positive trait of the American citizen and the American voter. They're like, well, we can do better. Yeah, that's what you want. I'm a college football fan, right? That's what you want your college coach. Jim's a Hook'em Horns guy. He likes the University of Texas. You want your coach to say, hey, we won by 21. I think we could have won by 28. We could have scored another touchdown. That's what you want. But what you don't want is also a coach who craps on his team the whole time. You don't. Believe me, I'm a huge college football fan. My team hadn't been doing great I think we've had that problem in the past. What do they say? When the team wins, your players get the credit. When the team loses, the coach takes the credit. The thing is, the team, the American team is winning. We're winning. I'm not telling you the other team isn't scoring some touchdowns here and there. The Democrats are always going to try to get cheap political points on the board. Defund the police, tolerance, coexist, trust the science, put a face diaper on your face. It'll cure COVID, whatever the hell they tell you. President Trump said inject bleach, whatever crap they put out there. They are going to get some points on the board because people will fall for it. But folks, don't you want a guy in the White House who's a cheerleader for the United States in front of the international community? Why would you not? Is that even a partisan statement? A lot more ahead, folks. We'll be right back.
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0: 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These statements have not been evaluated by the FDA. The product's not intended to diagnose, treat, cure, prevent any disease. It's not a substitute or alternative for care from a healthcare provider. I want to bring up one more thing because it's going to come up in these next couple of clips I play from President Trump's speech. He brings up this point about how he's not going to kick this can down the road anymore and that he's going to make tough political decisions regardless of the political consequences. Ladies, gentlemen, I cannot emphasize this enough. This is a president who is not running for election again. When I endorsed him for the second time, obviously, in his run for 47, I said to you, a lot of people were complaining, well, we shouldn't elect him. We should pick one of these other guys because he can only be one termer. I said at the time, and I know Jim remembers as well, I think that's the best thing going because he's not worried about reelection. He's going to make tough decisions, and he has. I'll give you two examples. Put meat on the bone. Okay, I will. Iran, what he's had to do over there. I support the decision. I read the intel too. I think we had to do it. I don't think we had a choice. You don't have to agree with me. It's just not a dictatorship. It's not a monarchy. I respect that people are very hesitant to put our troops in harm's way. Matter of fact, I love that about the country. I'm telling you, given what I saw, and I know President Trump saw, and he sees more than I do, I think he made the right call. There is zero doubt this has not been a political winner for him. Well, why does he keep doing it? Because he knows that the risk of doing nothing is a mushroom cloud over Washington, D.C. or New York, an EMP attack or a mass cyber attack by Iranian hackers that shuts down our grid. And he's not letting that happen. I'll give you another one. The crackdown on violent crime across America. Historic. Historic. I was a part of that. I don't mean to inject myself in the story, but folks, the crackdowns happened largely in blue cities. You've got red towns across America that have negligible crime rates. We weren't going up and locking up Ted Bundy in those places. It was largely blue cities. DC, Philadelphia, Chicago. The president didn't do this because he was concerned about Chicago voting for him in the next election. He did it because he actually cared. To anyone listening to this show right now, radio stations across the country, I encourage you to dispute that. I'm glad he brought that up. Because you do have a choice between people who make stupid, politically expedient decisions like Biden. Remember the fake whipping incident at the border? He knew nothing happened. It was a whipping incident. He made the whole thing up. But someone told him, well, you can get some cheap political points on the board. Okay, let's just say they whip some people. Here he is in this next clip here, addressing the tough decisions in Iran that he had to make. That again, it's a republic. You're free to dispute them, disagree with them, do your thing. I'm telling you again, I've seen the portfolio of intel. I don't think we had a choice. I wish it had wrapped up sooner. War is unpredictable, however. But I think he made the right call. Here he is telling them, hey, fellas, Iranians, Iranian mullahocracy, the death to America crowd. This ain't going to get any easier for you. I promise. Check this out.
1: But I have a big decision to make. Will a deal be made with Iran that lets them rebuild and create a far greater country than it ever was before? Maybe one of the greatest in the Middle East or even the world? Or do I annihilate the Islamic Republic and do it quickly, never giving them a chance to kill and destroy people and countries again? Do I drive them into hell with no chance of survival and no hope of future greatness or generations? But I believe we'll make a deal right after the election because it doesn't make sense for them not to. They're waiting to see how I do in the midterm election. What they don't realize is that I'm not running. I did that already and won in a landslide. We won in a giant landslide. And I'll be here for 2.5 years, The Republican Party is running, and I'll be helping them. But I am not running. I gave absolutely no credence and will not give credence to the election when it comes to Iran. It doesn't even enter my mind. The only thing that does is that Iran will never have a nuclear weapon.
0: Folks, I gotta tell you, sorry, it's not like some pregnant pause at all. I absolutely love that soundbite from President Trump. Love that soundbite from President Trump at the

0: to Tehran from the floor of the United Nations General Assembly. The president described that discussion as a very good meeting. Ukrainian President Zelensky met Tuesday with President Trump and said he trusted the White House can help end Russia's four-and-a-half-year war on his country. That's even as attacks from both sides keep escalating. In Texas, Camp Mystic faces a criminal investigation that could include manslaughter or negligent homicide charges in the deaths of 27 girls amid devastating flooding in Texas last year. New York Giants quarterback Jackson Dart with a left knee injury in the team's loss to the Los Angeles Rams, and now some reports suggesting Dart could miss all of the 2026 NFL season. This is SRN News.
1: If you have unfiled taxes or are in debt,

There is a poll. The Center for Strategic Politics put out a post yesterday about a poll that went out. This is not a bad joke. This is real. The Center for Strategic Politics put this out, and you could, it's at Strat Politics on X. We polled five routes for Trump to leave office before the end of his term. A plurality of Dems support four of them, including a military coup and death by natural causes. The only cause that's underwater, an assassination, is still supported by 29%. I don't even think the math is correct there on there, because maybe the graphic is wrong, but this is insane. This is why I tell you, like, let the grifters and the bums crash out. Ignore them. They are not Republicans. They're not conservatives. And they sure as hell ain't believers in liberty. Ignore them. They want you to lose to these people. People who want Trump dead. They want him assassinated. They want him to die in his sleep. This is a real poll. They want a military coup. Look at the numbers. Folks, here's the part of the poll that's the most disturbing. They asked these demon rats out there, because that's what people who answer this way are. They're like, would you support a Trump assassination? This is freaking insane. 23% are very positive about a Trump assassination. Here's the kicker. Another 9% are just somewhat positive about an assassination. They're like, do you want President Trump assassinated? Yeah, I'm somewhat positive about that. You are? You would think if you were somewhat positive that you'd just be overall this is crazy. You want to lose to these demon rats? 25% are neither positive nor negative, which is even worse. You don't have an opinion about a presidential assassination. Am I reading this right? 11% are like somewhat negative. They're like, just sitting there, Justin, they're like, Mr. Democrat, how do you feel about President Trump being assassinated? Let me think about that. Just a little negative out of it. And thankfully, 32%, probably Democrats in working class counties, union workers and stuff, who are decent people, they just disagree with you, are like, I'm very negative on that. Thankfully, 32 out of 100 Democrats are very negative on that. Folks, you want to lose to these grifters and bums? They want you not to vote. That's why they hate this show. They can't stand this show. And the crash outs have been just and I mean crash outs, like the total evisceration of any credibility you may have thought they had, which they don't. I want to prove to you again right now, hopefully for one of the last and final times before the election, I want to prove to you, because I said to you this weekend, I spent some time in Auburn, you know, Auburn, Alabama. I was at the Auburn UF game. Congrats to the Gators. Auburn, not to my wish, we had pulled that one out, but however, we lost. I was stunned walking around, and I was walking around for a long time. I went to the basketball practice, took my daughter to a women's volleyball game, went to the football game, and I walked around the campus for at least 12 hours. Ladies and gentlemen, probably 100, 200, 300 selfies, and like another 1,000 people came up. It was the nicest thing. The reason I bring this up is if you were on X all day, listen to me, stop what you're doing. Stop. Bill Paxton time. Stop your grin and drop your linen. Aliens, stop it. Put everything down and listen to me. Because I hear this all the time. But Dan, I'm on X, Twitter, and I put up a comment about whatever, like Massey or someone else. And I got a quadrillion people reaching out. I'm like, dude, this is not real. It's not real. This is all bot generated garbage with just a few losers and bums in the background. I'm telling you, it's not real. I'm out there all the time. For every 1,000 people that say something positive about me and other members of the Trump administration, there's like one loser out there

0: here. You want me to bring the receipts? You should, because I have evidence. I'm like, they can't win an election. That's the evidence I'm telling you. If what they're doing is on X, they're so powerful and they have such a movement, and it's not just about destroying the MAGA movement, which it is. Why can't they win an election? All right, let's take a quick break. We'll get to more of this on the other side.
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0: Now, there's good news and bad news in this poll, and we should not gloss over in any way the bad news. The thing that matters to 34% of voters is cost of living and inflation. Now, I'll make the case to you on a clip I have coming up in a couple minutes about how inflation, would keep this up for a moment if you wouldn't mind, that inflation is largely driven by what happened in the Biden administration, but that doesn't absolve us. We're in charge now. I get it. However, economy, jobs. I just told you, the jobless rate's the lowest we've ever had. Poverty rate's the lowest we ever had. GDP's projected to be 5%. These are huge numbers. Immigration is the number three issue. Please don't embarrass yourself if you're a grifter or a liberal and suggest Donald Trump hasn't been the best president of immigration ever. Please stop. Please stop. It's humiliating. You take those top three issues, 34%, 14, and 18, and I believe economy and jobs and immigration work in our favor. Inflation, yeah, cost of living is still high, and we should not ignore that. But notice what's not on this list. Go read the whole list. Folks, I'm out in the real world. My friends in the Trump administration are out in the real world. You got polling data. The bot army, you see it. They all tweet back the same stupid response. One guy with 1,000 phones. Folks, it all matters. It all matters. When I say it all matters, I mean it all matters that you take into context that Twitter is not the real world. I promise you. But I'm just going to give you some evidence going forward that there are really, really good signs that we've got a shot at least stemming some losses and maybe picking up a seat here and there. Here's President Trump yesterday on True Social calling out the doomers and the gloomers too. Everything's freaking doom and gloom. Everything's going to kill us now. He said, hey, the same people that said we'd all be dead in 12 years because of global warming, and now they've changed it to climate change because the planet was cooling, not warming. They're the same thing that AI is going to kill us. He's basically calling out all the hoaxers out there all the time. He's like, listen, I've got this. I'm not asking you to trust me. He says at the end, here's what we're doing. This is not trust me, bro. All the doomers and gloomers. This one's going to kill us. That one's going to kill us. He says, we'll be careful. We have a DOJ and other law enforcement bodies that'll rein things in if we have to. But I will encourage AI or super intelligence. President Donald J. Trump. He's telling you, like, guys, take it all into perspective. The same people telling you the world was going to end in 12 years, everything sucks, this is going to kill us, that's going to kill us, are the exact same people telling you don't show up in the election, sit home, let the Democrats take over. I'm not having it. Folks, they're in real trouble, the Democrats. There was a poll that came out, was it yesterday or the other day, that 55% of registered voters, a pretty solid majority, 55% for liberals that can't do math, that's a big number, have an unfavorable view of the Democrat Socialists of America. That's kind of a problem for the Democrats, no? I want to get to the AI thing in a second, too, and I got a lot more. I'm going to give you an outlook on the election. I'm going to produce real numbers. But I just want to hear, just quick before the break, an update, too, on the doomers on Greenland, doomers, gloomers. Black pillars, liberal media goofballs, progressive and communist. The Greenland deal was all the same as 1951. Go to @RodDMartin on X, great account. Here's your cheat sheet for Greenland, which was a triumph. Real simple. Durations different. After Greenlandic independence, different. Military footprints, different. On non-NATO bases, it's different. Critical minerals, it's different. Missile defense, it's different. You can look at the cheat sheet right there. Please stop the dooming and the glooming. It's the same deal as 1951. No, you're the same toolbox you were in 1951. It's not the same deal. Please stop making stupid things up. You look like a freaking moron.
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3: Sanctuary of Hope changed my life. I was only 19. Scared, pregnant, alone. They said there was only one way out. But I wanted my baby to live. I just didn't know how. Then I found Sanctuary of Hope. They didn't judge me. Sanctuary of Hope gave me a safe place, medical care, someone to listen, and the strength to become a mom. Today, my daughter is here because Sanctuary of Hope made room for girls like me. You can be that someone. 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

0: Okay. I told you this yesterday, again, for the doom and gloom crowd about AI. People are worried about China, which understand we should be worried about China, but that China is going to beat us. China has a big concern with AI I addressed yesterday, but I want to show you, like, I didn't invent this idea. A lot of people out there who are in the content creation or editorial space know China's got a big problem with AI, and it's this. This is summed up just beautifully here. AI's threats to China's control. Walter Russell Mead, I read his comments in the Wall Street Journal. I like him. We don't agree on everything. However, he says, if Chinese AI is forced to stay inside the Great Firewall, those are all their internet blocks, so people in China can't get the internet and get the real internet. Using only party-approved information, the value of the AI results will be gravely compromised. Feed AI crap, in other words, my words, not his, you're going to get crap output. It goes on. They know that. They have to feed it crap, though, because they don't want it to tell their people the truth about Tiananmen Square. Mead notes, there's a lot of important and even necessary information the Chinese Communist Party doesn't want the public to have. And communist manipulation of everything from history to current official statistics creates discrepancies throughout the information domain. They don't want their people to know communism sucks. So they're going to have to feed the AI crap, which is going to generate crap Chinese AI. He ends this way. Thank you, Mead. You're 100% correct. If AI in China works with only official data within the officially sanctioned propaganda-soaked and politically vetted versions of the past, it'll give Chinese users misleading information and bad recommendations. Garbage in, garbage out. I'm not telling you we don't got to worry about China in the AI space and elsewhere. I'm just telling you the doom and gloom crowd acts like China's going full bore with no guardrails. That's not happening. We want guardrails because we don't want the world to blow up and AI to hack every computer in the United States. China wants guardrails because they don't want AI to tell their people the truth about the surveillance state and how Chinese Communist Party rule sucks. However, what is this leading to? Hat tip to my team. I asked them to put this together yesterday. They responded beautifully as well. I asked them to put together a montage of Democrats on the weekend shows, the news shows. With, you want to talk about doom and gloom. This is like, even for Democrat crazies, like the people in the beginning of the show want Trump assassinated and all this stuff in the poll. This is even next level doom and gloom for them. This is J.B. Pritzker and a couple of other goofballs out there talking about AI, nuclear war, we're all going to die. I want you to keep in mind what I said yesterday. The only reason they're saying this is because AI and development of computing power in the United States and the blue collar and white collar jobs that are going to come along with it may give Donald Trump, if he leaves office in 2 years with the record, I think, with one of the greatest economic build outs since the Industrial Revolution. And the Democrats don't want that. This has nothing to do with truth or honesty or them being afraid of AI. Right? It's all propaganda crap, probably funded by goofballs. Check this.
1: It is dangerous, but, you know, and it's dangerous on the level of nuclear weapons. So that's why it needs to be an international endeavor.
2: Safeguards so that AI can't be misused by people for biological nuclear weapons.
3: No, I think AI, the potential danger of AI is probably greater than nuclear weapons.
4: Greater than nuclear weapons.
5: Artificial intelligence without human wisdom, discernment, and judgment is going to be catastrophic.
6: Previous tech could not make a decision to kill it. When we created a nuclear weapon, the nuclear weapon did not have the decision-making power to drop a nuclear weapon. AI has the capability and will have the capability to make a decision like that.
0: Folks, this is not real. I designed the show to flow with a specific narrative throughout the show so the show makes sense. I'll tell you the story, not us story. I will always give you the ups and downs. We did an entire show last week about out of control AI if we don't institute guardrails and what it will look like. But I love that stupid line at the end where, who is it? Ruben Gallego or Booker's like, he's like, man, you know, AI without human wisdom. Who do you think invented AI? Who do you think invented AI? Flipper the freaking dolphin? This is like, you know, penicillin without a doctor could cause you a lot of harm. It's got to be prescribed, you idiots. What are you talking about? This is all BS, doom and gloom. They don't care about that. It's people like us. Donald Trump has an AI czar. He's got DOJ looking up. He's got commerce looking over. He's got deals going on with Scott Bessent in China. Please stop with the freaking doom and gloom. It is not the real world.
4: Folks, we'll be right back.
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0: I want to show you what some of the benefits of AI would look like. This is a post I saw this morning. So yesterday, Facebook has an AI app called Muse. It went up to number one in the store. This is just a small thing. It's not some huge it cured cancer thing overnight. However, I think there's a possibility it could do that. But this guy at CryptoPunk7213 says, hey, my flight was delayed 7 hours. So I asked this AI app, Muse, to file for compensation. 5 minutes later, I had a $250 credit in my Delta account. It even found and rebooked me a new flight. I figured everything out, even responded to the support email itself. Feels like magic. I'm just telling you, folks, think about this, the time saved. With just simple stuff AI can do, like handling a simple administrative task like this that would have taken you, I don't know, I mean, how many people had flights canceled, me included, would have taken 3-4 hours, that now takes 10 minutes. You now have 3 hours of your life back. Multiply that across the entire globe. And can you imagine what's ahead if we just shut this thing down and go, ah, screw it. You know, J.B. Pritzker and Cory Booker said it's no good. Who the hell's listening to these idiots? They can't even manage New Jersey and Illinois. Do you see me on Waters to J.B. Pritzker out there? They did like the big reveal about J.B. Pritzker. Who, man, listen, I'm serious, dude. Like, good for him for getting in shape. I'm not knocking a guy. He's like, I walk now, I lost weight. Good for you, bro. Good for you. However, they did this right before I come on Waters. He was on a weekend show, Pritzker. And they're like, we've got a big secret we're going to release for the first time. Did you guys see this? And they're like, they open the fridge and he's like, I take GLP-1s, like the weight loss injection. We were like, no, no way. We were all stunned. I was sitting in the studio van in my driveway. I'm like, me and the camera operator, we're like, no way. That's, of course, it's a joke. I hope you sense the dripping sarcasm. Folks, their bench sucks. It's all doom and gloom, propaganda, and stupid stuff. You have a choice coming up in this election. You have a choice. And one of the best spokespeople we have, I miss her in the White House already, Caroline Leavitt. I know you do too. I make the case, one of the best secretaries, press secretaries we've ever had. She's incredible. I'm going to miss her in the White House. However, I've known Caroline a while. I knew her when she was a candidate running for Congress, and she did a bang-up job. She used to crush that. Was she running as a guy in a debate? It was amazing. I think Caroline is going to be even more effective on the outside. I do. Because she's such a good advocate for our cause. Here she is, just laying out in the clearest way possible, like, you have a choice in just about, 40 days in the midterms? This race is not over. Evidence incoming, polls incoming, money incoming. You're going to see the evidence. This is not over. This is really well said. Check this out.
1: These are indeed the most important midterm elections in the history of our country. And it is because we are facing a major, massive contrast. America truly is at a crossroads. Do we want to continue to be a country that embraces common sense under President Trump and Republicans, like secure borders, like supporting our police, like the largest middle class tax cuts in American history, which put thousands of dollars back into the pockets of hardworking Americans? Or do we want to be a country that no longer recognizes itself? Because that's what the Democrats want to do. They want to fundamentally not change America. They want to destroy America.
0: I mean, Caroline has the brightest future. What is she, in her early 30s? I don't even know. You know, you don't ask women their age. I'm sure we could just look it up. But the woman's got 60 or 70 years left of activism and politics. She's going to be amazing on the outside. Whether she runs for office, it goes on television where she can use a microphone there too. You have a clear and stark choice, folks. Again, tying it back to the beginning of the show. The reason I gave you the bad news up front. If you're just tuning in now, we covered a poll. Something like 32% of Democrats want to see Trump assassinated, and they feel either somewhat or very positive about it. You're telling me you're not going to show up in the election because your congressman didn't vote for a bill? You like, that happens all the time. Republicans are not the solution to all of your problems. The cause of all your problems, however, are Democrats. Look at this poll. What more reason could you possibly want to show up? And for those out there, again, the environment is not terrible at all. If you show up, we may be able to hold the House. May. It's a long shot, but we may. The Senate, I think we got a good shot.

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1: Breaking news this hour from Town Hall. I'm Rich Thomason. They have sealed the deal. The U.S., Denmark, and Greenland have signed an agreement bolstering security in the Arctic and North Atlantic. President Trump applauds the deal, saying it's good for all parties, gives the U.S. everything it was looking for. Mr. Trump says American and Iranian negotiators met for several hours yesterday. The president still hopes for an agreement to end the Iran war. He also hopes for a deal that will soon end the Russia-Ukraine war. Mr. Trump applauds the fighting spirit of the Ukrainians.
2: Well, I think they're going to make a deal, and I don't want to say what the deal is. We talk about it a lot, including with President Putin, and I think something's going to happen. But certainly they are very good fighters. Really, they can be proud of themselves. Regardless, we'll see what happens, but very, very capable people.
1: Mr. Trump met with his Ukrainian counterpart yesterday at the UN. Israel's prime minister takes issue with a claim made by French President Macron during a UN speech. It has to do with Hamas and the West Bank.
3: President Macron did make this mistake when he was talking about the problems caused by Israeli settlement expansion and settler violence there, when he said that Hamas has never operated in the West Bank. The Israeli prime minister Benjamin Netanyahu was quick to pick up on that, calling it a grotesque absurdity and referring back to a deadly attack which killed a French Israeli settler just last weekend ahead of the Jewish holiday of Yom Kippur.
1: The BBC's Yolande Nell in Jerusalem. Later today, President Trump welcomes Chinese President Xi to Washington. Parts of the East Coast bracing for a potential early season nor'easter later in the week. Its impact could be felt from the Jersey Shore to coastal New England, the storm now forming off the Carolinas. On Wall Street this morning, the Dow futures are down 13 points. NASDAQ futures trading 24 points in the red. More on these stories, townhall.com.
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1: A U.S. fighter jet crash in Germany is under investigation.
6: An American military aircraft has crashed at a U.S. airbase in western Germany. The pilot ejected before the crash and is receiving medical care. The F-16 Fighting Falcon assigned to the 52nd Fighter Wing crashed around 2:30 p.m. local time. The squadron at Spangdahlem Air Base supports U.S. Air Force and NATO missions worldwide. The cause of the crash is under investigation. I'm Lisa Dwyer.
1: A mass shooting in South Africa has left at least 11 people dead. Happened south of the city of Durban on South Africa's east coast. Police say the gunman attacked a house party. One of the victims was a woman who was thought to have been pregnant, three other people wounded. The motive for the shooting is not clear, but police say some of the people at the house party were known to authorities as part of an investigation of criminal activity. News and analysis at townhall.com. DoorDash will pay $131.5 million to settle claims that it underpaid delivery workers in New York City.
7: At City Hall, Mayor Zohran Mamdani described the agreement as the largest worker settlement in city history. It also requires the company to submit to a new monitoring system to ensure compliance with delivery worker pay laws. In a statement, DoorDash admitted errors. Last year, it agreed to pay almost $17 million to settle claims it unfairly used customer tips to subsidize the wages of its delivery workers in New York. Bob Agner reporting.
1: President Trump began his U.N. visit yesterday by telling a CNN reporter, "You should not be here." CNN, one of three outlets banned from the White House grounds, but it was admitted to the U.N. CNN, MS Now, and Politico have filed a joint lawsuit and are asking a judge to find the administration's move unconstitutional. More on these stories, townhall.com.
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1: For as much as I love my audience, this is how much I respect and want you all to be well-informed. I was doing my daily podcast, as I always do. It's live at 10 a.m. Eastern Time. And producer Jim will tell you there was a counter-programming event, not deliberately done. I'm pretty sure they weren't doing it to counter. That wasn't like a counter-program message, but was President Trump began speaking about 15 minutes into the podcast at the UN in what was and there were three clips from this speech I thought you really should hear. And the first one I want to play, just getting right into it, because it really was a very well done and well crafted speech by President Trump. Very presidential, very authoritative. And there was not that President Trump's ever known for, you know, I hate cliches, but, you know, beating around a bush, whatever. Not that he's ever known for that. But even by Trumpian standards, it was a very direct speech on everything from AI to China to Iran to with a choice coming up basically in this next election. And you say, well, why was he electioneering? He really wasn't. He was just trying to do something I've been trying to do repeatedly, and you'll hear throughout the show today. Folks, what you're seeing on X and social media platforms, TikTok and others, I promise you is not an accurate reflection of the real world. Now stop. What I'm not telling you is I'm not telling you Twitter, X, Snapchat, TikTok are not the real world. There are real people on there in the real world, and there are people out there who don't like President Trump, even people, some in the Republican Party. What I'm telling you, to be clear, now you know what I'm not telling you. What I'm telling you is, and what President Trump addresses in this first clip I want to play, is the United States is on a trajectory upward like no other country in the world. I'm not telling you we don't have problems. I'll address it coming up in the show. Cost of living's a big issue. Inflation's a big issue. Crime's an issue, even though with the lowest numbers ever, there's still crime happening. We get it. Believe me, I was directly involved in that. I get it. I'm just telling you, compared to everyone else in the world, nobody's even close to doing what the United States is doing. And we do not want to go back to the pre-Trump, Joe Biden, Barack Obama stuff where the economy sucked, inflation was out of control, the border was open. You have a choice. And it is not an abdication of presidential leadership for President Trump to bring up the fact that he did inherit a lot of problems. That is not, that's just a fact. Some he fixed, the border. Some he did dramatically better on violent crime, the homicide rate, all dramatically down from Biden and Obama era stuff. GDP growth moving up. All of this stuff. He inherited it better. However, inflation, cost of living, still an issue. Biden was, and again, we'll get to this a little later in the show with actual numbers. We'll play a clip from the Will Cain show showing you the numbers. Biden gave you about 82%, maybe 80% plus, 80, 82% of the inflation you're seeing now. However, I get it. When you're in charge, you take the blame. However, do you want to go back to 9% inflation under Biden? It's President Trump's job to remind you that there is an alternative. And the alternative, ladies and gentlemen, is not going back to the Sleepy Joe era. I'm sorry. I'm not doing that. You have a choice. It's going to be the theme of today's show. Folks, yes, I acknowledge we still have outstanding issues. Any country, group of people who are fallible by nature will have issues they need to fix in a scarce resource environment. I get it. But when you look at the jobless numbers, the lowest in American history, fact. The poverty rate, the lowest in modern American history, fact. Predictions of 5% plus economic growth, a huge number we haven't seen since Reagan outside of the COVID disruptions. When you look at the violent crime numbers down, the murder rate down, the border being essentially sealed, the massive deregulatory effort, everything from like hunters and fishermen with, you know, red tape being blown out of the water. The Second Amendment advocates, the things that have been done on all kinds of things and all kinds of fronts. It has been an amazing time. We'll be right back.
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0: So I want to play this first. This is the first clip. Here is President Trump. What do these kids say? Spitting facts with no G at the end. Spitting some facts here. Here's President Trump at the UN saying, like, hey, man, it's no place in the world I'd rather be than in this rising U.S. Remember that as two words, rising U.S. Check this out.
1: The entire world is being lifted by the wealth, strength, spirit, and momentum of a newly energized and a very powerful United States of America. And just as we moved quickly to address problems we inherited at home, we have acted with decisiveness and speed to reshape the world stage and solve problems that have plagued us for far too long. Every leader in this room, and your great leaders, many great leaders, I know all of you very well, but they know that given only a short time to make this world better, safer, and more prosperous for our children, for the people on earth, we have to take advantage of it. As president of the most extraordinary nation in history, I have no interest in leaving dangers to grow for another day. I do not believe in letting problems fester. They only become harder to solve. So while others have talked, I have acted. While others have spoken of peace, I have made peace. While others have ignored threats, I have confronted them. While others have talked of courage, America has shown it. While others have promised strength, I have used it to make America the most powerful country in the world.
0: Folks, listen, man, I get it. I get it. I get that we're Americans. American exceptionalism is a thing. We are an exceptional people. And we do. We crave the perfect. No matter how good things are, it's actually, I think, a positive trait of the American citizen and the American voter. They're like, well, we can do better. Yeah, that's what you want. I'm a college football fan, right? That's what you want your college coach. Jim's a Hook'em Horns guy. He likes the University of Texas. You want your coach to say, hey, we won by 21. I think we could have won by 28. We could have scored another touchdown. That's what you want. But what you don't want is also a coach who craps on his team the whole time. You don't. Believe me, I'm a huge college football fan. My team hadn't been doing great I think we've had that problem in the past. What do they say? When the team wins, your players get the credit. When the team loses, the coach takes the credit. The thing is, the team, the American team is winning. We're winning. I'm not telling you the other team isn't scoring some touchdowns here and there. The Democrats are always going to try to get cheap political points on the board. Defund the police, tolerance, coexist, trust the science, put a face diaper on your face, it'll cure COVID, whatever the hell they tell you. President Trump said inject bleach, whatever crap they put out there. They are going to get some points on the board because people will fall for it. But folks, don't you want a guy in the White House who's a cheerleader for the United States in front of the international community? Why would you not? Is that even a partisan statement? A lot more ahead, folks. We'll be right back.
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0: 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The product's not intended to diagnose, treat, cure, or prevent any disease. It's not a substitute or alternative for care from a healthcare provider. I want to bring up one more thing because it's going to come up in these next couple of clips I play from President Trump's speech. He brings up this about how he's not going to kick this can down the road anymore and that he's going to make tough political decisions regardless of the political consequences. Ladies, gentlemen, I cannot emphasize this enough. This is a president who is not running for election again. When I endorsed him for the second time, obviously, in his run for 47, I said to you, a lot of people were complaining, well, we shouldn't elect him. We should pick one of these other guys because he can only be one termer. I said at the time, and I know Jim remembers as well, I think that's the best thing going because he's not worried about reelection. He's going to make tough decisions, and he has. I'll give you two examples. Put meat on the bone. Okay, I will. Iran, what he's had to do over there. I support the decision. I read the intel too. I think we had to do it. I don't think we had a choice. You don't have to agree with me. It's just not a dictatorship. It's not a monarchy. I respect that people are very hesitant to put our troops in harm's way. Matter of fact, I love that about the country. I'm telling you, given what I saw, and I know President Trump saw, and he sees more than I do, I think he made the right call. There is zero doubt this has not been a political winner for him. Well, why does he keep doing it? Because he knows that the risk of doing nothing is a mushroom cloud over Washington, D.C. or New York, an EMP attack, or a mass cyber attack by Iranian hackers that shuts down our grid. And he's not letting that happen. I'll give you another one. The crackdown on violent crime across America. Historic. Historic. I was a part of that. I don't mean to inject myself in the story, but folks, the crackdowns happened largely in blue cities. You've got red towns across America that have negligible crime rates. We weren't going up and locking up Ted Bundy in those places. It was largely blue cities. D.C., Philadelphia, Chicago. The president didn't do this because he was concerned about Chicago voting for him in the next election. He did it because he actually cared. To anyone listening to this show right now, radio stations across the country, I encourage you to dispute that. I'm glad he brought that up. Because you do have a choice between people who make stupid, politically expedient decisions like Biden. Remember the fake whipping incident at the border? He knew nothing happened. It was a whipping incident. He made the whole thing up. But someone told him, well, you can get some cheap political points on the board. Okay, let's just say they whip some people. Here he is in this next clip here, addressing the tough decisions in Iran that he had to make. That again, it's a republic. You're free to dispute them, disagree with them, do your thing. I'm telling you again, I've seen the portfolio of intel. I don't think we had a choice. I wish it had wrapped up sooner. War is unpredictable, however. But I think he made the right call. Here he is telling them, hey, fellas, Iranians, Iranian mullahocracy, the death to America crowd. This ain't going to get any easier for you. I promise. Check this out.
1: But I have a big decision to make. Will a deal be made with Iran that lets them rebuild and create a far greater country than it ever was before? Maybe one of the greatest in the Middle East or even the world? Or do I annihilate the Islamic Republic and do it quickly, never giving them a chance to kill and destroy people and countries again? Do I drive them into hell with no chance of survival and no hope of future greatness or generations? But I believe we'll make a deal right after the election because it doesn't make sense for them not to. They're waiting to see how I do in the midterm election. What they don't realize is that I'm not running. I did that already and won in a landslide. We won in a giant landslide. And I'll be here for 2.5 years. The Republican Party is running, and I'll be helping them, but I am not running. I gave absolutely no credence and will not give credence to the election when it comes to Iran. It doesn't even enter my mind. The only thing that does is that Iran will never have a nuclear weapon.
0: Folks, I gotta tell you, sorry, it's not like some pregnant pause at all. I absolutely love, love that soundbite from President Trump at the UN. You're going to wait me out? You're going to wait me out for the election? Good luck. More coming up on this after the break.
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0: that Donald Trump's line from his speech at the United Nations, where he says to the Iranians, you really think you're going to wait me out from the midterm elections? I'm not running again. Like, that's a fool's errand if there ever was one. It's going to be a deadly freaking decision for you clowns, is one of the best things I've ever heard him say. I'm telling you, man, I worked for this guy. He does not think like traditional politicians. What do the polls say? Let me lick my finger and see where the winds are. But he doesn't think that way. He has a goal. Stop the Iranians from detonating a nuclear device and wiping out America or an ally and dragging us into World War III. Then he sends his people, Pete, Hegseth, others, Cash, Ratcliffe, get on it. That's what he does. He does not bring in the pollsters. He brings in pollsters to see where the public is on things, but not to guide his decisions. The Iranians are like, well, President Trump's not going to do anything before midterm. Okay. Okay. Jim, flag this show. Producer Jim, check this out.
1: The terrorist regime is behaving badly, not because they are strong and confident, but because they are weak and desperate. If we stand united, we will soon see a world free of the last 51-year menace of Iranian terror, and oil prices will come plummeting down even lower than they were at the start of the conflict. And they were very low. In the United States, they were really low. With courage and resolve, anything is possible. Big changes can happen, and happen fast.
0: Iranians, I'm just telling you, think the guy's kidding. Good luck. You know the FAFO thing. We're not allowed to say these words on the radio. But the finding out portion will happen. And it's a really bad find out, because by the time you find out, you're like, hey, but... All right, I got more of this coming up after the break. Included. Stay tuned going forward. We have a choice coming up in this election. I'm going to lay it out for you. Don't be a doomer gloomer. We got a damn good shot if a couple things line up in our direction. We'll be right back.
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4: With SRN News, I'm Rich Thomason in Washington. The U.S., Denmark, and Greenland have signed an agreement to bolster security in the Arctic and the North Atlantic. President Trump says it's a good deal for all parties concerned. It gives the U.S. everything it was looking for. The president says American and Iranian negotiators met for several hours yesterday. He is still hoping for an agreement to end the Iran war. Otherwise, he says he may have to obliterate Iran. President Trump also hopes for a deal that will soon end the Russia-Ukraine war. He met with his Ukrainian counterpart yesterday at the UN. Today, President Trump will welcome Chinese President Xi Jinping to Washington for White House talks, scheduled to take place tomorrow. And parts of the East Coast bracing for a potential early season nor'easter due to arrive later in the week. The Dow futures up 36 points. NASDAQ futures ahead 6 points. This is SRN News.
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11: I'm Rob Gerisline, and this is from the pages of the Outdoor News, brought to you by Onyx Fish. After more than four decades on Lafayette Road, the Minnesota Department of Natural Resources is preparing to move its headquarters to a new St. Paul location. After the break, we'll tell listeners where it's going and what the move means for public services. But first, the Minnesota DNR will move its headquarters to a new St. Paul location in June 2027 when its lease at 500 Lafayette Road expires. The agency will relocate about 2 miles south to River Park Plaza, across the Mississippi River from downtown St. Paul. There, the DNR will occupy the basement and three floors of the 8-story building, which formerly housed the St. Paul Pioneer Press. Officials say the new location offers convenient highway and transit connections, ample parking, plus space for public services, offices, and specialty laboratories. About 650 people representing the DNR's seven divisions currently work at headquarters. The agency says the relocation does not represent downsizing or consolidation of staff from its more than 200 other locations. The new headquarters will continue to operate a full license center and will include a merchandise shop. The DNR has been headquartered on Lafayette Road since 1985 and will announce additional service details closer to the move. This has been from the pages of the Outdoor News. Learn more at outdoornews.com.
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13: Ron decided to go on a week trip. 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
11: In 1686, the explorer La Salle lost one of his ships, the La Belle, in a violent storm near today's Matagorda County, Texas. Researchers began to search for the La Belle to see the stories it might share.
14: So in 1995, they just like, we found her. And they were originally just going to go down and bring up the cargo. But when they got down there, they noticed that the beams that were the ship were numbered and lettered.
11: And as Stephanie McDaniel at the Matagorda County Museum shares, those letters and numbers would allow them to put the ship back together once they brought it to the surface.
14: They found the actual hull of the ship, what remained of it. Matagorda Museum has a small section of it to show, but the complete hull of the ship is at the Bullock Museum in Austin, Texas. They found the crates, the dishes, everything that that ship was going to have.
11: Many amazing items were brought to the surface, and some are displayed here.
14: One of the amazing things is the cannons that were found. There were four cannons that were given by Louis XIV for this expedition. Only three of them were located. They are solid bronze.
11: One of those cannons is here at this museum, and other artifacts as well.
14: In our display, we have some items that La Salle would have brought to trade with the Karankawa Indians. The Karankawas had never seen anything such as bells or these Italian and French glass beads or pins or anything. So he would bring these small items in bulk to trade with the Karankawas in order to use their canoes.
11: There are many pieces of cargo from over three centuries here that tell the story of La Salle and his attempt to establish a colony along the Gulf Coast. Traveling the countryside in Bay City, Texas, I'm Andrew McCray.
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22: 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Stanford economist Nick Bloom says the numbers show a percentage of the workforce never went back to the office full-time after the pandemic. 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
1: 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Jerry Miner is the fire chief in the central Wisconsin community of Pittsville.
4: The farm poses as many dangers as any industry you might go to. On a farm, we have places to become entrapped. We have confined spaces, as we do in industry. We have lots of moving parts and machinery, as we do in industry. We have toxic chemicals and toxic atmospheres. Again, same as what we may have in industry.
1: Miner says rural emergency responders are trained to handle dangerous situations, but many of them now have limited farm experience.
4: Years ago, when I started, I had on the department here, half the membership worked on or had their own farms or had some history in agriculture. Today, I have, I think, three people that have agricultural history working with farms or somewhere in the ag industry, and that is more of a national trend today.
1: That's Farm to Fork. I'm Daryl Anderson.
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5: I'm Mike Pearson with news and commentary from America's most essential industry, agriculture. Today's Farm Progress America is brought to you by Nutrien Ag Solutions, feeding the future together. While Congress has so far failed to move nationwide E15 access across the legislative finish line, policy changes at the state level mean more drivers than ever before will have access to higher blends of ethanol in 2027. I'll have the details after this. Thaddeus Bates, Senior Manager of the Nutrien Ag Solutions Innovation Farm in Champaign, Illinois, talked to me about the work they do to improve farmer outcomes.
6: When it comes to Champaign and the research, we leave the heavy lifting of the R&D to the R&D companies, and we spend a whole lot of time validating what works best for our growers to ensure that we have the best ROI on their acre.
7: What are you doing out there in the fields?
6: So we have several trials out here that are mimicking real life applications that we're making with products that are added to it, looking at the use of Black Max 22 and showing that we're able to utilize the nitrogen that we apply more efficiently.
5: Does all the research happen on the farm, or do you work with larger partners?
6: So we have some cooperators very close by here where we can graduate from our 27-acre blocks to north of 1,600 acres to demonstrate what we're seeing in real life. So the blocks and the plots that you see out here are similar to what I call a business card to show you how to do it, but the real proof in the pudding is when it works on a grower's acre.
7: Thaddeus Bates from the Nutrien Ag Solutions Innovation Farm, thanks for joining us today.
6: Thanks for your time, Mike. 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
5: 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California has been the largest untapped market for ethanol in the country. The state burns nearly 13.5 billion gallons of gasoline every year, which is second only to Texas. But regulations prevented blends higher than 10%. That changed on Friday when Governor Gavin Newsom signed Senate Bill 795, or the E15 Cleanup Act, which cleared the last legislative barrier for those higher blends. The vote wasn't close either. It was 56-0 in the California Assembly, 34-0 in the California Senate, earning true bipartisan support. The bill fixes a flaw in last year's Assembly Bill 30, which legalized E15 in the state, but left retailers stuck with some equipment that couldn't pass certification. Under this new bill, a retailer can use existing equipment as long as the manufacturer files a statement of compatibility with the state, and the state fire marshal will be tasked with finishing the rules. Given the size of the motor fuel market in California, fresh ethanol demand in the state could drive usage up another 600 to 800 million gallons, which would consume another 250 million bushels of corn. But that demand won't come all at once. First, equipment makers must have the state's fire marshal issue new certifications for their equipment, and then each individual fuel station will have to have their tanks, dispensers, connections, and hoses all inspected and approved for E15. Those retailers aren't necessarily interested in how E15 can help Midwestern farmers or the fuel's environmental benefits. Instead, they're looking for savings. With the highest fuel costs in the nation, California drivers could save big money by utilizing higher ethanol blends, potentially as much as $2.7 billion per year. I'll have more when we come back.
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8: 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We'll be on the air at 2 o'clock. It's a 2:45 first pitch. It's the Twins and the Giants with a series on the line. And we hope you'll join us right here on your home for Twins baseball.
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10: Have you had sclerotinia white mold in your fields any of the last few years? 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I'm Darren Hefty. 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
10: If you've had white mold in dry beans, sunflowers, soybeans, or any other crop, you can do something yet this fall to reduce your odds of getting white mold in the future. There's a biological product called Contans that is expensive, but if you apply it only on your worst spots, it can really help. The bacteria contained in Contans eat the white mold sclerotia, leaving much less sclerotia in the field for next time. You can wait to apply Contans when you plant a sensitive crop, but if you have sclerotia laying on the soil surface right now, you'll get much better performance spraying this fall. Next time you plant a sensitive crop, we encourage you, where possible, to plant lower populations in wider row spacings. Also, spray early and often with good white mold fungicides. Sclerotinia white mold is a nasty disease, but its damage can definitely be minimized. I'm Darren Hefty.
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14: Breaking news this hour from Town Hall. I'm Rich Thomason. President Trump puts Iran on notice. He tells the UN General Assembly that he has a big decision to make.
15: Will a deal be made with Iran that lets them rebuild and create a far greater country than it ever was before? Maybe one of the greatest in the Middle East or even the world? Or do I annihilate the Islamic Republic?
14: Mr. Trump predicts an agreement will be made after the midterm elections. Today, Iran's president will address the UN. Yesterday, American and Iranian negotiators held indirect talks for several hours. President Trump met with Ukrainian President Zelensky at the UN yesterday. Mr. Trump holds out hope for a deal to end the Russia-Ukraine war. Meanwhile, a senior NATO commander is issuing a fresh warning about Russia.
26: NATO's deputy commander in Europe's warning that Russian President Vladimir Putin's becoming increasingly reckless as his war in Ukraine drags on. Air Chief Marshal Sir John Stringer tells AP Putin's seeking to divide Western allies, while other European leaders warn Moscow's planning to test NATO's collective defense pact with bolder attacks that have already included sabotage and espionage. But Stringer also cautions NATO members need to be aware of a fevered environment and be careful in their response because Putin would like to provoke the alliance into an overreaction. I'm Ben Thomas.
14: President Trump calls Cuba a failed state, predicting the communist regime will fall. Chinese President Xi is headed to Washington due to arrive this evening for White House talks tomorrow. Artificial intelligence is among the issues they'll discuss as the U.S. and China compete for global AI dominance. On Wall Street this morning, the Dow futures are down 18 points, the NASDAQ futures off 11, the S&P futures 3 points higher. More on these stories, townhall.com.
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14: Newly minted British Prime Minister Andy Burnham steps onto the world stage.
16: Hours after his first face-to-face meeting with President Trump, the Prime Minister made his debut in the main chamber of the UN. I am tasking our security chiefs to begin work on a new National Centre for Information Defence, he said. The government had evidence, he went on, that Russia tried to interfere with the British general election in 2019, although that evidence wasn't set out. Moscow is yet to respond to the speech, but has previously described accusations of interference in the UK as Russophobia.
14: The BBC's Chris Mason. Hurricane Polo has grown into one of the most powerful Pacific cyclones in decades, expected to skirt Mexico's southwestern coast as a Category 5 storm. Forecasters say that Polo is an extremely dangerous storm. Maximum sustained winds, 155 miles per hour. Townhall.com. Along with those three squares a day, a judge's ruling means that Texas prison inmates can look forward to something else.
17: The ruling was hailed as a major victory by advocates who have fought for years for air conditioning in prisons across the state, where summer heat routinely soars above 100 degrees Fahrenheit. U.S. District Judge Robert Pittman said in a 150-page order that the Texas Department of Criminal Justice must immediately begin developing a plan for the installations. He ruled that a lack of air conditioning violates the constitutional right to not be given cruel and unusual punishments. John Scott reported.
14: As the U.S. and China race to dominate AI, Senator Bernie Sanders and Democrat Congressman Greg Kassar introducing legislation that would ban artificial superintelligence, pause development of advanced AI systems, and would create a new Department of Artificial Intelligence. More on these stories, townhall.com.
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4: The Minnesota Department of Natural Resources has honored two young people for their leadership and accomplishments in conservation. Molly Carlin of Rochester received the Commissioner's 4-H Youth Award during a September 4th ceremony at the Minnesota State Fair. After learning that bats at Oxbow County Park needed additional habitat, Carlin researched their ecological importance and effects of white nose syndrome. She then built and donated two bat boxes to the park. Andrew Mutchler of Grand Rapids received the Commissioner's FFA Youth Award. Mutchler developed an interest in forests while accompanying his dad afield. Through his family's forestry business, he participated in forest inventories, tree planting, black spruce top harvesting, and worked on a private lands stewardship plan. He also earned certification in sustainable forest management practices. This spring, Mutchler became the first member of his FFA chapter named a Minnesota State Star in Agriculture, Food, and Natural Resources. The DNR Commissioner's Youth Awards are now in their 35th year. This has been from the pages of the Outdoor News. 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
6: 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We'll be on the air at 2 o'clock at the 2:45 first pitch. It's the Twins and the Giants with a series on the line. We hope you'll join us right here on your home for Twins baseball.
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9: Good Wednesday morning at 6:12, the KBRF Morning Show, powered by Rood Electric, the bright choice in quality. 50 right now, partly cloudy with an east wind at 10 miles an hour. Today, increasing clouds, 65, that'll be it for the high and breezy south-southeast wind, 10 to 20 miles an hour. Tonight, a chance for some showers with a low of 53, and we see a chance of rain for Thursday as well, high of 62. By Friday, clouds, some scattered rain, 66 in the afternoon. And on the weekend, we get a mix, a chance of showers on Saturday with a high of 66 and partly sunny for Sunday with a high of 70 to wrap up the weekend. 50 right now in Fergus Falls. 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
10: 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A teenager has been injured following a crash with a semi near Doran. State troopers say that at around 1:46 Tuesday afternoon, the teen's car and the semi were both heading south on Highway 9 when they collided at the intersection of 240th Avenue. The 17-year-old male from Campbell suffered non-life-threatening injuries and was transported to St. Francis Hospital in Breckenridge. The semi-driver from Colfax was not hurt. Two people have been hospitalized following a crash with a semi near Wadena. State troopers say that at around 8 o'clock Tuesday night, a Toyota SUV was heading south on Ottertoe County Road 75, stopped at the intersection with Highway 10. The semi was heading east on Highway 10, and the vehicles collided in the intersection. The driver of the SUV, a 77-year-old man from Glenwood, suffered non-life-threatening injuries and was taken to Astera Hospital for treatment. His passenger, a 77-year-old woman from Glenwood, also suffered non-life-threatening injuries and was taken to Astera Hospital, but was then airlifted to Fargo. The semi-driver from Little Falls was not hurt. The ACLU of Minnesota is suing Detroit Lakes Public Schools over a policy targeting rainbow symbols. The school board voted 4-2 in July to remove non-school-sponsored materials, specifically including rainbow stickers, posters, flags, and buttons. The lawsuit alleges the policy violates constitutional rights and was adopted without proper public notice. The directive remains in effect, but district administrators have not ordered materials removed while the district works with legal counsel on implementation. Governor Tim Walz says he accepts responsibility for not doing more to stop fraud in state programs. Speaking Tuesday at the Minnesota Star Tribune's North Star Summit, Walz said he should have pushed state agencies harder as warning signs emerged. He acknowledged the fraud has tainted his record, but pointed to free school meals, the child tax credit, and paid family and medical leave as accomplishments he hopes will endure. Walz also ruled out running for public office again. I'll be back with more KBRFradio.com news after this.
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10: 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The Minnesota Department of Agriculture is now accepting applications for two grants to help farmers and ranchers with their livestock. The first grant helps Minnesota livestock farmers improve, update, and modernize their infrastructure and equipment. The second allows farmers to purchase equipment to protect their herds from the avian flu. Up to $1.5 million is available for the livestock investment grant and $250,000 for the avian flu protection grant. Applications are due by November 17th. Minnesota law enforcement agencies are getting their first comprehensive statewide guidelines for investigating sexual assaults. The Bureau of Criminal Apprehension will unveil the Minnesota Guide to Sexual Assault Investigations this afternoon. The guide is designed to provide consistent, victim-centered practices for agencies across the state. BCA Superintendent Drew Evans will be joined by prosecutors, police, medical professionals, and victim advocates who helped develop the guidelines. More help is coming for Minnesota students who are struggling in the classroom. Serve Minnesota is deploying more than 1,400 reading and math core tutors statewide this school year. CEO Julia Quanrude says the need remains significant.
13: Right now, about half of Minnesota students are below grade level benchmarks in reading proficiency, and over half of them are not on grade level for math. The thing about reading and math core is we know that it works. Independent research has proven these programs drive real results in every corner of the state.
10: The tutors are expected to work with around 31,000 Minnesota students this school year. A new study finds patients enrolled in the state's medical cannabis program are reporting relief from several symptoms. Minnesota Office of Cannabis Management Communications Director Josh Collins says the findings come from one of the largest studies of its kind.
14: We found that patients with cancer who are enrolled in the medical cannabis program are finding noticeable improvement in their symptoms associated with cancer, particularly looking at nausea, vomiting, appetite loss, and even symptoms related to depression and anxiety.
10: Collins says the findings are based on patients reporting their own experiences with medical cannabis. The study looked at over 6,000 Minnesota cancer patients. For KBRFradio.com News, I'm Derek Sidian. Get more news at KBRFradio.com. 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
9: Here's your forecast from News Talk 1250, KBRF. Today, increasing clouds with a high near 65 and a breezy south-southeast wind. Overnight, a chance for rain with a low of 53, some rain on Thursday with a high of 62. By Friday, a high of 66 with a slight chance of showers, and Saturday, showers and 66. That's your forecast from News Talk 1250, KBRF.
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9: It's 6:21. Good Wednesday morning, 52 and overcast, 65. That'll be our high today. Mostly sunny early on here, then some clouds, breezy as well today with the south-southeast wind, 10 to 20 miles an hour. USDA news on this Wednesday morning. We hear from our NRCS, Natural Resources Conservation Services, with Michaela Nelson, who is a soil conservationist with NRCS. Michaela has regular department news and updates and reminders for producers. And what do you have for us this week, Michaela?
16: Well, this week has been a good one for getting out in the field. I was out just yesterday looking at some cover crops that got planted in the last couple weeks. And with the recent rains and moisture, we're actually seeing some good establishment on cover crops. So it's not too late to put some on if you want to just try them. Cover crops are a great way to keep your soil in place throughout the winter and the windy spring months like we saw this spring. So otherwise, been busy also in the office doing some planning for the upcoming EQIP and CSP programs. So we've been out doing a lot of site visits for people who applied for those. Our deadline for the 2027 EQIP and CSP just passed a couple weeks ago. So if folks are still interested in applying, it would be for 2028 at this point. But I wanted to highlight what have been a couple less well-known but fairly popular practices that we can cost share through EQIP. And those are practices called brush management and weed management. So under brush management, that one ends up being really popular for folks who are fighting buckthorn in their woods or other non-native brushy species that are taking over your woods and you'd like to get rid of them. We do have practice to help help you control those, whether it's you know, mechanical control. If you've only got a few and you can hand cut them, hand pull them, that's an option. If you have a really bad infestation of buckthorn and you think, well, maybe I might need you know, some heavy equipment, a skid steer with a big brush hog chewer on the front, that's an option too. With different brush species, it's always good to follow up with a chemical and to do multiple years of trying to keep ahead of these invasive shrubs. So that has been a popular practice for folks when they learn that we have it. A lot of people aren't aware that we can help cost share to take care of your brushy invasive species. And the other one I'd like to highlight is kind of in the same vein. It's just invasive weed treatment. So that's been used fairly often where people have like leafy spurge or spotted knapweed invading your pastures. Same deal as brush management. We can do, you know, if you want to go out and pull, if you think you can pull your weeds, or if you've got a worse infestation and you need to do multiple chemical passes over it, we can help help you cover some of the cost of doing that. So just wanted to highlight some practices like that that folks don't always know what NRCS can help with, and those are two that seem to get a lot of traction when we tell folks about those. So, otherwise, I hope that folks are having a good beginning to harvest season. I do have one event I would like to highlight that's coming up. It's not an NRCS event, but the Minnesota Department of Ag is putting on a suicide awareness and prevention event at the Fergus Falls Public Library on Thursday, October 1st. And I know several agriculture professionals will be attending, myself included, just to learn more about how we can recognize signs of folks who might be at risk and what to do to help them or connect them with folks who can get them the help they need. So if anyone's interested in that, that is, again, at the Fergus Falls Library, 10 a.m. on October 1st. So hope folks don't need that, but always a good skill to have in your back pocket. Yeah.
9: All right. That's
16: it.
9: All right. Well, thanks for the roundup, Michaela, and I hope your September is going well. Look forward to the next time we can catch up and hear more from NRCS with us. Thanks so much.
16: Thanks, Greg.
9: Yep. Natural Resources Conservation Services with us this morning. 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
2: Minnesota News Network, I'm Tasha Radel. More than 8 months after Renee Good was shot and killed by an ICE officer in Minneapolis, her mother is taking her family's call for accountability to Congress. Donna Ganger says the issue crosses political lines, noting that she is a registered Republican who voted for President Trump.
17: Under the impression that these agents were here to protect the citizens of the United States, innocents like our family and the others here, against terrorists.
1: Governor Tim Walz says he accepts responsibility for not doing more to stop fraud in state programs. Speaking Tuesday at the Minnesota Star Tribune's North Star Summit, Walz said he should have pushed state agencies harder as warning signs emerged. Former Minnesota State Senator Justin Eichhorn is scheduled to be sentenced in federal court today after pleading guilty to attempted possession of child pornography. This is MNN.
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6: Hey everybody, it's Chris Atterbury. 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We'll be on the air at 2 o'clock. It's a 2:45 first pitch. It's the Twins and the Giants with a series on the line. 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
9: Here's your forecast from News Talk 1250 KBRF. Today, increasing clouds with a high near 65 and a breezy south-southeast wind. Overnight, a chance for rain with a low of 53. Some rain on Thursday with a high of 62. By Friday, a high of 66 with a slight chance of showers, and Saturday, showers and 66. That's your forecast from News Talk 1250 KBRF.
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19: Good morning and welcome to Country Morning here on the Red River Farm Network for this Wednesday, September 23rd, 2026. I'm Jamie Dickerman. Look at the grain markets. Under pressure this morning as harvest expands, traders looking for something new to move prices. December corn down more than 7, November soybeans down 8.5, KC wheat down more than 11 in the early trade. Bolt Marketing President Dwayne Bussey said corn and soybeans kind of stuck in this fairly narrow trading range here lately.
20: Yeah, a little bit of pressure on the corn market, probably spilling over from energies being a little bit lower, and a little bit of turnaround Tuesday from yesterday's really big pop. Really nice market yesterday. Some rumors that China might be in buying U.S. corn. And then, of course, when you don't get any confirmation, any export sales announcements in the morning, you get a little profit-taking. Soybeans have battled back and trying to stay about unchanged on the day, so markets still look strong there. But for the most part, a fairly quiet Tuesday.
19: It was a fairly quiet Tuesday. Harvest results getting a bigger part now, the market conversation here in the days ahead. Bussey says traders are going to be watching those early yield reports closely as combines move deeper into the Corn Belt. Another lower day for the grain trade, though. December corn finished 6.25 cents down. November beans lost 2.5. Wheat saw the biggest loss. We had December KC down 13.25. Chicago down 9.5. Minneapolis losing a dime. Soybeans did come back from their session lows before settling slightly lower. Attention, big time on the U.S.-China trade discussions here later this week. Traders are going to be watching for any signs of additional Chinese demand on U.S. agricultural products. Harvest delays also supporting the soybean basis in parts of the western Corn Belt. Wet weather slowing the field work down in portions of Iowa and the surrounding areas. Soybean basis reportedly reaching 70 cents over futures in Des Moines, as much as a dollar over in Sioux City, Iowa, Norfolk, Nebraska, and more rain possible in portions of that area next week here. Corn feeling harvest pressure. December corn trading near 5:30 this morning. National average corn basis 42 cents under the December Export competition remaining another factor. Argentina's corn crop projected at 66 million metric tons. That's up 2 million from last year. About 11% of that crop has been planted. Brazil's September corn exports were pegged at nearly

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2: Wednesday, September 23rd. Good morning. Time for livestock markets here on the Red River Farm Network. We saw a softer trade in the cattle futures yesterday. Bolt Marketing's Duane Bossy says we continue to see that market trend lower.
3: I think it's just going to kind of mark time now until we see some more fundamental news, meaning probably the cash market, which I assume will be higher this week. We had bids this weekend as high as 225, 226 being passed in the north. So hopefully that cash cattle trade trades up there soon and this futures market could recover quite sharply.
2: October live cattle closed 217 down at 218.77 yesterday. The December contract down 255 at 219.45. October feeder cattle, 222 lower, 328.02 the quote. November feeder cattle, 323.02, that's down to 90. For the hogs, even with the pork cutout values closing lower, lean hog contracts were higher. October contracts, 112 higher, 79.27. December lean hogs, $1.20 higher at $71 even. Don't get any China talk dealing with pork on Thursday. This market could fade once again, according to some of the analysts. Nothing happening in the cash cattle trade as of yet. The slaughter yesterday estimated at 105,000 head, 3,000 less than a week ago, 14,000 less than where we were a year ago. The comprehensive Fed Cattle Weekly Report is out with carcass weights. Carcass weights averaging 952 this last week, 3 pounds heavier than the previous week, 20 pounds heavier than where we were last year. Boxed beef cutout values, choice carcasses, 378.89, a gain of 254, selects 208 higher at 357.85. The spread between the choice and the select cuts, just a bit over $21. No feeder cattle really to speak of for Iowa Southern Minnesota hogs. There was a weighted average price of $79.78, the market down by 67 cents. Pork cutout values down 92 cents, the biggest losses coming in the belly primal and the loins. The hog slaughter, 491,000, that compares to 488,000 a week ago. We had 478,000 one year ago. Dairy markets, cheese barrels unchanged at 145 and a quarter, block steady, 136 and a half. The butter market went down 2 cents. Class 3 milk, October, down a nickel, 1565 per hundredweight. And the Dakota hay auction, Corsica, South Dakota, good quality alfalfa, large rounds, 190 to 235 per ton. Good quality grass hay, large rounds, 190 to 245. That's livestock markets. I'm Don Wick. 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
2: Farm news on the Red River Farm Network. Good morning, I'm Don Wick, along with Jamie Dickerman and Chloe Wadd. Another round of wet, windy weather is moving into the region. Rain will develop in eastern North Dakota this evening and move into Minnesota overnight before ending tomorrow morning. Most areas could pick up half an inch to 1 inch of rain with a chance of thunderstorms. Highs today and tomorrow will be in the mid to upper 60s with overnight lows in the upper 40s to low 50s. Another system arrives Friday evening, continuing into Saturday, bringing another 0.5 to 1 inch of rain in some areas. Highs will remain in the 60s through the weekend with lows around 50 degrees.
3: Financial pressure remains high for U.S. corn and soybean farmers despite recent improvements in commodity prices. A new National Corn Growers Association and American Soybean Association survey finding nearly two-thirds of growers are moderately or very concerned about the farm economy. 46% say they're more concerned about their farm finances than they were a year ago. Farm Journal surveying 1,200 corn and soybean farmers. Growers say stronger grain prices have not offset the high input costs, and expectations for the 2026 crop leave little room for additional increases in production expenses.
4: According to AAA, the national average diesel fuel price remains at $6.52 per gallon. The current average price in Minnesota is $6.33 per gallon and $6.26 in South Dakota and $6.24 per gallon in North Dakota.
2: On the sidelines of the UN General Assembly in New York, President Donald Trump said he is considering a ban on diesel fuel exports.
5: I'd go for that too. I've said let's not send out the diesel. We make a lot of diesel. That could have a little bit of an effect on regular automobile gasoline, because when you do that, you know, it's a sort of a flow, it's a balance. But no, I've called for it within my people. I've been talking about it.
2: Treasury Secretary Scott Bessent said a ban is under consideration.
6: We're examining that, whether it's feasible in terms of the overall refining capacity and whether a full or partial ban would work.
2: The Wall Street Journal reports Energy Secretary Chris Wright and Interior Secretary Doug Burgum are opposed to this idea. The American Petroleum Institute warns a restriction on exports would result in refining challenges and actually hurt consumers. Trump said a decision on a possible diesel export ban would be made fast, one way or another.
3: The high diesel prices adding another challenge here ahead of harvest. Franklin, Minnesota area farmer Brian Greenslitz has been preparing his fuel needs while wet weather keeps the combines parked.
7: Well, I've got about a half of a 10,000 gallon tank full, which won't get me through harvest, but it'll get me two-thirds of the way. So I'm buying nothing. We filled up 2,000 gallon barrels full of road fuel for the semis at $5.93 a gallon, and you know, probably a good idea that I did, because it's like I saw truck stops in Iowa a few days ago that were $6.60 for diesel fuel.
3: Greenslitz says he's doubtful there will be any relief anytime soon.
7: I'm not sure it's ever going to. I read a long article, and I don't remember who the author of the article was, but I read it off one of the internet sites that during COVID we lost about 15% to 18% of our production. There were three plants in California that shut down, a couple in Texas, one in Illinois. And anyway, to add it all together, it's 18% of our diesel fuel production just shut down because they couldn't make any money because nobody was buying diesel fuel, and none of them restarted.
4: Brazilian President Lula spoke at the United Nations General Assembly saying families around the world are paying higher prices for fuel, fertilizer, and food due to the closure of the Strait of Hormuz. Without mentioning the United States, Lula also criticized the current tariff policies.
2: Ukrainian President Volodymyr Zelensky is asking President Trump to organize a trilateral meeting with Russian President Vladimir Putin. Zelensky said his country is ready to end the war, but he wasn't sure Russia has the same desire. Zelensky also said Ukraine is ready to stop targeting Russian oil refineries if Russia agrees to end its attack on Ukrainian energy infrastructure.
3: USDA still plans to reopen the Santa Teresa, New Mexico border crossing for the Mexican feeder cattle. A second case of New World screwworm was identified in the state last week, but the reopening will go on as scheduled. Before the closure, Santa Teresa handled more than 40% of Mexican cattle imports. This is the Red River Farm Network.
0: Here's your forecast from News Talk 1250, KBRF. Today, increasing clouds with a high near 65 and a breezy south-southeast wind. Overnight, a chance for rain with a low of 53, some rain on Thursday with a high of 62. By Friday, a high of 66 with a slight chance of showers, and Saturday, showers and 66. That's your forecast from News Talk 1250, KBRF.
8: Weather can shift quickly and sometimes become dangerous. 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
4: Hey. Farm news on the Red River Farm Network. Congressional work on the farm bill continues, but another round of short-term help for farmers is also being discussed. Russell Group President Randy Russell says farm assistance remains part of the conversation in Washington.
9: You know, they're in probably the $10 to $12 billion range, and I think that that'll be something, too, that gets added to an end-of-year spending package. It won't happen before the election. As you know, the House is already adjourned, and until after the election, the Senate is still here for at least another week, could be 2 weeks before they break for the election. But I do think that if we can get a farm package put together, I think it will likely include some additional farm assistance.
4: Farmers have relied on supplemental assistance as low commodity prices and higher production costs continue to pressure margins. Russell says the discussion on Capitol Hill is beginning to shift.
9: I would say this, however, you're beginning to pick up on Capitol Hill, Jamie, a bit of fatigue on continued farm assistance. So I think that, and again, I'm cautiously optimistic they will get it done this year, both the farm bill and additional farm assistance. But I think after this shot of assistance, I'm not overly optimistic that we'll see any time soon additional assistance, because you're just starting to pick up some fatigue on Capitol Hill about that issue.
4: The Senate Agriculture Committee advanced its farm bill last week. Work to resolve differences with the House is expected to continue ahead of possible action later this year.
2: Iran's military is warning of a stronger response if the United States resumes attacks. The warning follows President Donald Trump's address to the United Nations General Assembly yesterday.
10: Will a deal be made with Iran that lets them rebuild and create a far greater country than it ever was before? Or do I annihilate the Islamic Republic and do it quickly, never giving them a chance to kill and destroy people and countries again?
2: Iran's military leadership says its forces are prepared for attacks that would be more severe than earlier in their nearly seven-month war. Despite the threats, U.S. and Iranian officials held talks for about 3 hours on the sidelines of the U.N. gathering. Trump called it a very good meeting.
10: I believe we'll make a deal right after the election, because it doesn't make sense for them not to. They're waiting to see how I do in the midterm election.
2: U.S. Envoy Steve Witkoff says mediators shuttled between the American and Iranian delegations during the discussions. Iran says it could reopen the Strait of Hormuz if the United States eases military pressure and lifts its blockade on Iranian ports. Trump says another round of talks is expected.
3: Soybean basis levels for the seven grain elevators followed by the Red River Farm Network across the region are in a tight range. The cash price for new crop soybeans ranging from $12.47 per bushel at CHS Sun Prairie in Minot and CHS Southwest Grand in New Salem to $12.62 to CHS Ag Services at Yulin. The basis ranges from 55 under November futures to 70 under at harvest time. For corn, cash bids range from 439 at Minot to an extreme of 484 at New Vision Co-op in Worthington. New crop corn basis ranging from 45 under to 90 under. Spring wheat cash bids go from 645 at Minot to 686 at the Alton Grain Terminal. The basis ranging from 45 cents under nearby futures to 85 under.
4: A shrinking cattle supply pushed August feedlot placements to a record low levels. August placements were down 9%. NDSU Extension Livestock Marketing Specialist Tim Petrie says the smaller calf crop, heifer retention, and the lack of Mexican cattle all contributed to the decline.
11: Not necessarily much of a surprise except for the amount, and that's on the placements were down 9%. But, you know, our beef cow herd July 1 has been down, and the calf crop now for this year is down 8 straight years. And then the report did say that we retained about 3% more heifers, so they're out of the cattle and feed. And then the border wasn't open, and you know, for the August placements and so on, so we're just short of cattle.
4: Petrie says the tight supply continues to support cattle prices. Northern Plains yearling sales are now in full swing, with prices near record highs and roughly in line with year-ago levels. Reporting Agriculture's Business, you're listening to the Red River Farm Network.
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15: Showers will be developing across the northern plains as we go forward through the day today. And overnight tonight, the precipitation will become a little better organized as it moves from the eastern Dakotas into Minnesota. I'm meteorologist Drew Lerner for the Red River Farm Network. A mild morning of temperatures is already underway. Southeasterly breezes across the region. Temperatures are running mostly in the upper 40s and 50s. And we expect to see a few spotty showers to occur already this morning. Morning in portions of eastern South Dakota. We've had some instability in that part of the region for the last 24 hours, and precipitation that occurred yesterday across some of that region varied from just a few hundredths of an inch of moisture upwards to a couple tenths of an inch, but most of the precipitation was not that great. We did have a lot of cloudiness around, and the temperatures were held back. We are expecting to see more of the same to occur from South Dakota into central North Dakota as we go forward through the day today. However, I don't expect to see much in the way of well-organized precipitation until we get into the late morning and into the afternoon. At that time, some sporadic showers will begin to evolve, and they will become better organized as we get into the latter part of the day and into the evening. A frontal boundary will move across parts of the region as we go forward into the night tonight, and it will help to produce showers and thunderstorms across the eastern Dakotas and into Minnesota. The precipitation will exit out of the region as we get into the morning tomorrow. Now, there will be another disturbance, though, developing in the central U.S. plains as we get into the morning tomorrow, and we'll likely see it work its way northward into our region as we get into a Friday. I think some of the shower activity will start in the Badlands as we get into Thursday night, but the precipitation will start working its way northward as we go into Friday. And so another round of shower activity will occur. Between these two periods of rainfall, we're expecting to see moisture totals across the region to run from 3/10 to 9/10 of an inch in general. But there will be some local totals that run 1 to 2 inches. The most significant rain is probably going to occur with the Friday event, so we'll watch that rather closely. The precipitation that occurs as we go forward through the night tonight and into the morning tomorrow is likely to be quite varied across the region. Some areas will do well, and most will not. We'll look for some of the greater amounts to be around 3/4 of an inch. Now, our temperatures are going to be kept into a mild range as we go forward through the next several days. 60 and 70 degree highs will occur most often, and our nighttime lows are expected to be mostly in the upper 40s and 50s. There will be a potential for somewhat cooler weather to occur as we get into the weekend, and especially early next week. For the Red River Farm Network, I'm meteorologist Drew Lerner.
16: 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I'm Roger McOwen. The USDA recently settled a Texas case involving a livestock auction that allegedly failed to remit about $85,000 in livestock sale proceeds, with roughly $72,000 still owed when the complaint was filed. USDA also alleged insufficient funds checks, improper custodial accounts, inadequate records, and improper handling of payments. The matter ended with a 5-year suspension of the auction's registrations. The takeaway for livestock producers is simple. The Packers and Stockyards Act applies to local livestock markets, not just large meat packers. The legal requirements are not merely bookkeeping matters. This has been the Agricultural Law and Tax Report. I'm Roger McOwen.
2: Welcome to Inside Agriculture on the Red River Farm Network. The Class 3 milk market remains under pressure, with rallies continuing to attract selling. Total Farm Marketing's John Heinberg says heavy production and weakness in the dairy products continues to weigh on prices.
17: Milk market, really, right now, any rally has been the selling point in the way this market's been handling, and now we're under the $16 handle all the way into November. December's not too far away from breaking that $16 handle. It just comes down to a combination of supply and cattle numbers. Milk production report here soon. That'll probably continue to confirm those large cattle number supplies and heavy milk production. Biggest thing we've seen is just a continued weakness in cheese trade and product trade, just so we're not getting that demand that we need. So right now the milk market's still, at least on a bit of a slippery slope, fairly cheap on the historical level. Maybe we're getting close to a point where this thing can turn around. If that happens, it's going to be maybe more technically than fundamentally, because right now the fundamentals just are not supporting a milk market rally at this time frame.
2: The pressure in the milk market comes as dairy producers continue to manage high costs on the farm.
17: Talking to producers out, feeling in the budget, especially in the milk side of things, got higher grain prices and input prices, not to mention fuel costs, output product price continues to slide. So a tough time I was in for the dairy producer in that window, unless they've been actively hedging this market when we did have better prices in front of us. I know the guys are probably feeling the pinch, but again, just the number of cows that are being put out there and the amount of production that's coming from is, you know, maybe there was some reliance on the beef side of it, you know, beef on dairy, selling the beef animals or your animals into the beef operations, but even that price has come down, so that's even taken away a little bit of a revenue stream that most dairy producers are looking for.
3: Milk production in the 24 major dairy states totaling 19.2 billion pounds, up 1.8% from August. Milk production rising 2.1% in Minnesota, 8.4% in South Dakota. The Gopher State adding 6,000 more cows to the state dairy herd in the past year, while South Dakota brought in 19,000 more cows into production.
4: The American Sugar Alliance is calling for changes to U.S. tariffs on foreign sugar. The group says American sugar beet and sugar cane producers have lost more than $3 billion in potential income over the past 2 years because of subsidized over-quota foreign sugar. Brazil, India, and Thailand account for that 70% of global sugar exports. The Sugar Alliance says government support in those countries encourages excess production that can be sold on the world market below production costs. The United States manages sugar imports through tariff rate quotas, with additional duties applied to imports above those levels. The alliance says those tariffs have not been updated in 26 years and should be modernized to reflect current market conditions.
2: Got some weakness on the screen this morning. We're down 4.5 cents right now for Minneapolis wheat, 7.31¾. Chicago wheat for March down 7 cents. We're down 8¾ for hard red winter wheat for the Dease contract. New crop corn down 6 cents. 5.30¾ is the quote. And soybeans, November, new crop, 13.16. We're down 9.5 cents. On the farm calendar, the North Dakota Stockmen's Association has its 97th annual convention and trade show. Activities begin tomorrow with a board meeting and the opening general session. The convention will be continuing through Saturday, of course, in Bismarck. A great lineup of speakers. We'll have coverage right here on the Red River Farm Network. Thanks for listening. Have yourself a great day. This is the Red River Farm Network.
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19: Breaking news this hour from Town Hall. I'm Rich Thomason. Amid all of the hand-wringing over artificial intelligence, President Trump says he is not inclined to block something that he believes will eclipse the world-changing industrial revolution. And House Speaker Mike Johnson says the president will soon be convening a meeting of tech executives.
20: We are summoning together the top leaders, the CEOs of the AI providers, okay, the ones that run the Frontier Labs and the others. And so all the big names that you know, I think within the next week, we will be together at the White House for an important meeting.
19: President Trump has a warning for Iran. He says if it fails to agree to a deal with the U.S., the Islamic Republic could be wiped off the map. Meanwhile, Iran reportedly had a hand in the recent Houthi rebel blitz in the Mideast.
21: The lightning advance of Yemen's Houthi rebels down the Red Sea coast was aided by Iranian advisers on the front lines. That's according to people familiar with the offensive. Iran stepped up its aid to the Houthis ahead of the latest fighting, and field advisers helped with tactical maneuvers and intelligence. The intervention shows how Iran has built the Houthis into a major regional partner, able to open a new front in the wider war with the US. The rebels' biggest land grab in years, along with the closure of a key Saudi pipeline, strengthened their ability to choke off Saudi Arabia's oil exports, pushing up global prices and giving Iran greater leverage. I'm Charles Kiladesma.
19: A storm taking shape off the Carolinas is expected to develop into an early season nor'easter. Forecasters say it could impact the East Coast from the Jersey Shore to New England later this week. Polo has grown into one of the most powerful Pacific cyclones in decades, expected to skirt Mexico's southwestern coast as a major hurricane. On Wall Street this morning, the Dow futures are down 107 points, the Nasdaq futures off 78. More on these stories, townhall.com.
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19: Colombia's president has declared war on drug cartels.
1: President Abelardo de la Espriella has promised to use force against drug-running groups. He now says he's militarizing the Caribbean city of Santa Marta and personally going there to lead the crackdown against the self-styled Conquering Self-Defense Forces of the Sierra Nevada, or ACNS. They had shut down Santa Marta and nearby areas after security forces killed 13 of their ranks, including their deputy leader, known as Cholo. The president claims the ACSN are dropping like rats, and their leader is next in the firing line.
19: The BBC's Charles Haviland. Mass shooting in South Africa has left at least 11 people dead. It happened south of the city of Durban on South Africa's east coast. Police say the gunman attacked a house party. One of the victims was a woman who was believed to be pregnant. Three other people were wounded in the attack. News and analysis, townhall.com. Court documents show that Camp Mystic in Texas faces a criminal investigation.
5: And that could include manslaughter or negligent homicide charges in the deaths of 27 girls amid devastating flooding in Texas last year. In search warrant applications filed, investigators sought to obtain the electronic communications of the camp's owners, saying they could be evidence of manslaughter, negligent homicide, child abandonment, or other crimes. So far, no charges have been brought. One affidavit claims that Camp Mystic had inadequate emergency plans, failed to conduct emergency drills or training, and in some cabins failed to have enough adult counselors. John Scott reporting.
19: President Trump began his U.N. visit yesterday by telling a CNN reporter, "You should not be here." CNN is one of three outlets banned from the White House grounds. However, it was admitted to the U.N. as credentialed media. More on these stories at townhall.com.
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0: Here's your forecast from News Talk 1250, KBRF. Today, increasing clouds with a high near 65 and a breezy south-southeast wind. Overnight, a chance for rain with a low of 53. Some rain on Thursday with a high of 62. By Friday, a high of 66 with a slight chance of showers, and Saturday, showers and 66. That's your forecast from News Talk 1250, KBRF.
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0: 7:07, good Wednesday morning. 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Yesterday for Tuesday, 64 was the high. This morning at 6, John up in Pelican Rapids with 49, had a high of 69 yesterday. 7 o'clock, Russell in Fergus Falls with 51, and Roger over in the Henning area with 48, had a high of just 60 yesterday. Compared to last year, our high was 82, with a low of 55.
8: 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And the record high and low temperatures for this date measured in the Twin Cities. Record high from 2017, it was 90. And the record low, it was 30 on September 23rd back in 1983. 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
9: 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A teenager has been injured following a crash with a semi near Doran. State troopers say that at around 1:46 Tuesday afternoon, the teen's car and the semi were both heading south on Highway 9 when they collided at the intersection of 240th Avenue. The 17-year-old male from Campbell suffered non-life-threatening injuries and was transported to St. Francis Hospital in Breckenridge. The semi-driver from Colfax was not hurt. Two people have been hospitalized following a crash with a semi near Wadena. State troopers say that at around 8 o'clock Tuesday night, a Toyota SUV was heading south on Ottertail County Road 75, stopped at the intersection with Highway 10. The semi was heading east on Highway 10, and the vehicles collided in the intersection. The driver of the SUV, a 77-year-old man from Glenwood, suffered non-life-threatening injuries and was taken to Astera Hospital for treatment. His passenger, a 77-year-old woman from Glenwood, also suffered non-life-threatening injuries and was taken to Astera Hospital, but was then airlifted to Fargo. The semi-driver from Little Falls was not hurt. The ACLU of Minnesota is suing Detroit Lakes Public Schools over a policy targeting rainbow symbols. The school board voted 4-2 in July to remove non-school-sponsored materials, specifically including rainbow stickers, posters, flags, and buttons. The lawsuit alleges the policy violates constitutional rights and was adopted without proper public notice. The directive remains in effect, but district administrators have not ordered materials removed while the district works with legal counsel on implementation. Governor Tim Walz says he accepts responsibility for not doing more to stop fraud in state programs. Speaking Tuesday at the Minnesota Star Tribune's North Star Summit, Walz said he should have pushed state agencies harder as warning signs emerged. He acknowledged the fraud has tainted his record, but pointed to free school meals, the child tax credit, and paid family and medical leave as accomplishments he hopes will endure. Walz also ruled out running for public office again. I'll be back with more KBRFRadio.com news after this.
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9: 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The Minnesota Department of Agriculture is now accepting applications for two grants to help farmers and ranchers with their livestock. The first grant helps Minnesota livestock farmers improve, update, and modernize their infrastructure and equipment. The second allows farmers to purchase equipment to protect their herds from the avian flu. Up to $1.5 million is available for the livestock investment grant and $250,000 for the avian flu protection grant. Applications are due by November 17th. Minnesota law enforcement agencies are getting their first comprehensive statewide guidelines for investigating sexual assaults. The Bureau of Criminal Apprehension will unveil the Minnesota Guide to Sexual Assault Investigations this afternoon. The guide is designed to provide consistent, victim-centered practices for agencies across the state. BCA Superintendent Drew Evans will be joined by prosecutors, police, medical professionals, and victim advocates who helped develop the guidelines. More help is coming for Minnesota students who are struggling in the classroom. Serve Minnesota is deploying more than 1,400 reading and math core tutors statewide this school year. CEO Julia Quanrude says the need remains significant.
3: Right now, about half of Minnesota students are below grade level benchmarks in reading proficiency, and over half of them are not on grade level for math. The thing about reading and math core is we know that it works. Independent research has proven these programs drive real results in every corner of the state.
9: The tutors are expected to work with around 31,000 Minnesota students this school year. A new study finds patients enrolled in the state's medical cannabis program are reporting relief from several symptoms. Minnesota Office of Cannabis Management Communications Director Josh Collins says the findings come from one of the largest studies of its kind.
4: We found that patients with cancer who are enrolled in the medical cannabis program are finding noticeable improvement in their symptoms associated with cancer, particularly looking at nausea, vomiting, appetite loss, and even symptoms related to depression and anxiety.
9: Collins says the findings are based on patients reporting their own experiences with medical cannabis. The study looked at over 6,000 Minnesota cancer patients. For KBRFradio.com News, I'm Derek Sidian. Get more news at KBRFradio.com. 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
0: Here's your forecast from News Talk 1250, KBRF. Today, increasing clouds with a high near 65 and a breezy south-southeast wind. Overnight, a chance for rain with a low of 53. Some rain on Thursday with a high of 62. By Friday, a high of 66 with a slight chance of showers. And Saturday, showers and 66. That's your forecast from News Talk 1250, KBRF.
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13: Minnesota News Network, I'm Tasha Radel. Minnesota law enforcement agencies are getting their first comprehensive statewide guidelines for investigating sexual assaults. The Bureau of Criminal Apprehension will unveil the Minnesota Guide to Sexual Assault Investigations this afternoon. The woman who captured video of federal agents fatally shooting Alex Preddy says the moments after he was taken to the ground remained vivid 8 months later. Stella Carlson told members of Congress Tuesday she was standing just feet away.
14: In that moment, I believe Alex made a choice to be righteous, kind, and brave, to stand up for his neighbors being assaulted in the street. And then they shot him again and again and again.
13: The ACLU of Minnesota is suing Detroit Lakes Public Schools over a policy targeting rainbow symbols. The school board voted in July to remove non-school-sponsored materials, specifically including rainbow stickers, posters, flags, and buttons. This is MNN.
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19: With SRN News, I'm Rich Thomason in Washington. President Trump says he has a big decision to make about Iran. He tells the UN General Assembly that either a deal will be made that will greatly benefit the Islamic Republic, or the president says he may have to obliterate Iran. President Trump met with Ukrainian President Zelensky at the UN yesterday, Mr. Trump holding out hope for a deal that would end the long-running Russia-Ukraine war. And President Trump calls Cuba a failed state. He predicts the communist regime will fall. Chinese President Xi is headed to Washington, due to arrive this evening for talks at the White House tomorrow. AI is among the issues they'll discuss as the U.S. and China compete for worldwide global dominance of artificial intelligence. On Wall Street, the Dow futures are down 27 points. NASDAQ futures off 35. More details, srnnews.com.
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8: 7:18, good Wednesday morning. It's 54 right now, 65 for today's high. Breezy, too. South Southeast wind 10 to 20 miles an hour. We'll get to sports with Craig Olson. Right now, more news headlines. President Trump received a chilly reception during his address to the United Nations General Assembly, with portions of the speech greeted by silence and two foreign delegations walking out in protest. According to reports, Trump paused several times early in the speech, appearing to wait for applause after declaring that, quote, America is back and stronger than ever. The response from the audience was muted. The most dramatic moments came when Trump discussed Iran and Cuba. Members of the Iranian delegation walked out after Trump questioned whether the United States should, quote, annihilate the Islamic Republic or, quote, drive it into hell. Later, the Cuban delegation also left the chamber after Trump described Cuba as a failed state and predicted its communist government would fall. Trump used the speech to defend his administration's foreign policy, promote U.S. economic achievements, and deliver sharp criticism of several adversaries. Supporters viewed the address as a forceful assertion of American power, while critics argued it sounded more like a campaign rally than a traditional diplomatic speech. The walkouts highlighted continuing tensions between Washington and both Tehran and Havana, while underscoring the challenges Trump faces as he pursues a more confrontational foreign policy on the world stage. More than 1 million people enrolled in Affordable Care Act health plans could lose coverage under a new federal eligibility verification rules. According to recent reports examining Trump administration health care changes, federal officials say the changes are intended to prevent fraud and ensure that only eligible individuals receive subsidized coverage. The administration has previously stated that some marketplace enrollees lack required documentation. The policy is part of a broader overhaul of federal health programs that includes tighter enrollment requirements, additional eligibility checks, and changes affecting both Affordable Care Act plans and Medicaid coverage. Supporters argue the reforms will strengthen program integrity and reduce improper payments. Critics warn eligible Americans could lose coverage because of paperwork problems, verification errors, or difficulties navigating the new requirements. Health policy experts say the full impact may not be known for months, but millions of Americans could see changes to premiums, enrollment rules, or eligibility as the new requirements take effect. President Trump made a number of false or misleading claims during his speech to the United Nations General Assembly, according to a fact check by the Associated Press. The disputed claims involve military readiness, oil reserves, drug interdiction, job growth, and foreign investment. Among the biggest disagreements was Trump's assertion that the United States has, quote, more munitions than we could ever possibly ever think of using. AP noted that U.S. and NATO officials have recently warned of shortages of Patriot missile interceptors and other advanced weapons, with some inventories described as critically low after months of conflict with Iran. Trump also claimed that the United States and Venezuela together control more than 60% of the world's oil. AP reported that even using the largest available estimates, the combined reserves would amount to about 22% of global proven oil reserves, not 60%. Another claim involved drug trafficking. Trump said U.S. strikes on cartel boats had stopped 97% of drugs coming through ocean routes. AP said experts dispute that figure because no one can accurately measure the total volume of drugs that successfully evade interception. The fact check also revisited several claims that the 80-year-old Trump has made repeatedly, including assertions that he has created more than a million private sector jobs, settled eight wars, and secured $21 trillion in new investments. AP reported that official figures show lower job growth and investment totals than Trump cited, while several of the peace agreements he claims as victories involved conflicts that experts say did not qualify as wars. And a major Kentucky MAGA festival featuring Kid Rock, Congressman James Comer, and Dog the Bounty Hunter has been canceled just days before it was scheduled to take place. Organizers blamed poor sales of high-priced VIP tickets that were supposed to fund the event. Freedom Fest organizer Eric Dieters, former attorney and a Republican gubernatorial candidate, said his plan relied on wealthy supporters purchasing $1,000 VIP tickets so that the general admission and parking could remain free. But just six tickets were sold, forcing the cancellation. The event was scheduled for Saturday at Dieters Farm in northern Kentucky and had previously attracted thousands of attendees. Past Freedom Fest speakers have included Donald Trump Jr., Eric Trump, and conservative commentator Candace Owens. Dieters says he has no plans to revive the festival, declaring, quote, "I am never, ever, ever, ever doing this event again." After media reports suggesting the cancellation reflected declining MAGA enthusiasm, Dieters pushed back, insisting the problem was financial, not political. He said supporters still turn out for the event, but the fundraising strategy had failed. 54, overcast right now. Going to be breezy. South southeast wind 10 to 20 today with a high of 65. We turn to sports now, and we welcome Craig Olson to the program, and we're talking sports. Good morning.
2: Hey, good morning, Greg. Welcome to the show. Yeah, last night we had a little volleyball on the radio and on the video stream as the Otter girls hosted Sartell Central Lakes Conference battle. Close sets, but three losses for the Otters against the Sabres. They had a good battle with a very good Sartell team. Bob Roars was over at Kennedy with Dave Bishop and Noah Rood covering the action on the video stream and on 977 FM. And we'll have more video stream coverage of football coming up on Friday with Hillcrest and their home game against Border West, and also radio coverage of West Central area on Friday at home against Ashby, Brandon, Evansville, our next coverage of local events on the radio. And then the Otters and Hillcrest will play a girls' soccer game on Saturday at noon at the Otter Stadium Field that we'll be doing video coverage and radio coverage of as well. So we're busy this week with the fall schedule. Other action last night on the volleyball courts, Barnesville swept three sets from Pelican Rapids. Frazee beat Breckenridge in three sets. Hancock was a 3-1 winner over Battle Lake. Perham won three straight from Holly. Melrose defeated West Central area 3-1. And Henning was a 3-0 winner over Brandon Evansville. Boys soccer, the Otters beat Hillcrest 2-1 10 days after Hillcrest had shut out the Otters 3-0. So they split their season series. In girls soccer, Hillcrest gets a 3-0 shutout win over Albany, and the Otters 0-0 with Wilmer last night. In tennis, St. Cloud, the Crush, St. Cloud Tech Crush in town, beating Fergus Falls 5-2 in tennis action. And on the college volleyball front, tonight M-State is on the road with the non-conference matchup out in Ellendale, North Dakota. They take on Trinity Bible College this evening. Well, Caitlin Clark had a big night on her home court for the Indiana Fever as they beat the Minnesota Lynx 96-77. Clark had 27 points, 9 assists, and 7 rebounds to lead the way. Kelsey Mitchell added 20 points to her WNBA single-season scoring record, and the Fever won 96-77, keeping alive their faint hopes of earning the number 4 seed in the playoffs and home court advantage in the first round. The Lynx did wind up clinching the number one seed thanks to Golden State's overtime loss to Portland last night. The Fever's Kelsey Mitchell extended her league record to 27 consecutive games with 20 or more points. So that's the current longest streak with scoring 20 or more points in a game. Minnesota coach Cheryl Reeve made a decision to pull her starters at halftime because they just were not getting anything done. So she opted to bench her starters for most of the final two and a half quarters, not wanting to risk injuries looking at the playoffs beginning here next week. So the Lynx will close out the regular season on Thursday night hosting the Indiana Fever once again, but they have clinched the number one seed in the WNBA playoffs with a record of 32-11, a game up on Golden State with only one game remaining, and the Lynx hold the tiebreaker, so they are going to be the number one seed in the postseason. Well, let's take a timeout. We'll come back and talk about Twins baseball. They were on the road last night in San Francisco. It's their final road series of the season, and we're down to the final four games of the season on the Major League Baseball schedule. We'll look at that and a couple other notes on the sports front as Talkin' Sports continues after this break on News Talk 1250 KBRF.
1: Here's your forecast from News Talk 1250 KBRF. Today, increasing clouds with a high near 65 and a breezy south-southeast wind. Overnight, a chance for rain with a low of 53. Some rain on Thursday with a high of 62. By Friday, a high of 66 with a slight chance of showers, and Saturday, showers and 66. That's your forecast from News Talk 1250 KBRF.
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1: It's 7:30. We're talking sports with Craig Olson.
2: Taj Bradley pitched last night for the Minnesota Twins, and he got his 12th win of the year. Bradley has been just a stalwart out there on the mound for the Twins this year. He's 12-6, and he held the Giants to a run on three hits in six innings, and the Twins held on for a 3-2 win. Bradley was the ninth pitcher in the majors to reach the 200 strikeout plateau in 2026, and he ended the season with 205 strikeouts. That's his career high, as he finished with six strikeouts last night. His previous career high was 154, set two seasons ago when he was with Tampa Bay. Luke Kershaw had a triple to tie the game, and then a base hit by Brooks Lee drove him home with a go-ahead run to make it 2-1. And then Walker Jenkins hit a home run over the wall in right field to lead off the seventh inning, his fourth homer since being called up from AAA. That gave the Twins a 3-1 edge. The Giants scored on a safety squeeze bunt in for their first run of the game, and then they rallied in the ninth and pushed across a run and had two guys on base when the Twins were able to get the final out recorded. Connor Prelip will close out the three-game series against the Giants today at 2:45, looking to even his record. He has six wins and seven losses on the season, so he'll be getting the ball today. Of course, pregame at 2, first pitch at 2:45, Twins baseball here on News Talk 1250 KBRF. The New York Giants football team has found out that the injury to Jackson Dart, their quarterback, was worse than anticipated. Test shows that he could be out for the rest of the season. He suffered the injury during the opening possession of Monday's loss to the Los Angeles Rams, and the Giants thought that they had avoided a devastating outcome, is what they stated in the postgame, with Dart's knee. But further evaluations showed that he has more problems than was anticipated, And now they're even saying, some reports are saying that he could miss the rest of the season. So we've seen some really good young quarterbacks go down with injuries here early in the season. The Washington Commanders lost franchise quarterback Jaden Daniels to a dislocated left elbow. And the prognosis for him is he's going to miss a lot of time. And then Caleb Williams for the Bears went out with an injury. He's going to be out for a while. So you can add Jackson.

0: Vikings can win all three of those games and be at 5-0, a favorable schedule, I would say, leading up to their bye week. So we'll see how that all plays out. But I think they're certainly going to be in a good position this week in Tampa Bay, the way the Bucs are playing right now, coming off a loss to Cleveland. But you know, you never know, right? In this game, you know, the Vikings are riding high after going to Chicago and beating the Bears in a messy, sloppy game. And now they're getting Murray back, but how ready is he to go after the concussion protocol that he went through? And after winning two big divisional games to start the season, you got to avoid a letdown also. I mean, you got fired up to play the Packers and the Bears, your division rivals. Now you're playing Tampa Bay, a team that's really struggling. So what's your mental approach? And, you know, it's just there's so many things that play into this. And, of course, for Tampa Bay, they're feeling like, man, we got to win. We got to be we're home. We need a win. So it'll be interesting when they get together on Sunday for that game. Well, that's Talking Sports, Greg, on this Wednesday morning.
1: All right, and we thank Craig Olson for the sports roundup this morning. We'll have more before 8. Overcast, 54 right now, southeast wind at 10 miles an hour. That'll pick up a little bit here today. Going to be a breezy one. 65 for the eventual high, and then we could see some rain coming back tonight and Thursday. We'll look at the forecast after your Wednesday morning KBRFradio.com news.
2: 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A teenager has been injured following a crash with a semi near Doran. State troopers say that at around 1:46 Tuesday afternoon, the teen's car and the semi were both heading south on Highway 9 when they collided at the intersection of 240th Avenue. The 17-year-old male from Campbell suffered non-life-threatening injuries and was transported to St. Francis Hospital in Breckenridge. The semi-driver from Colfax was not hurt. Two people have been hospitalized following a crash with a semi near Wadena. State troopers say that at around 8 o'clock Tuesday night, a Toyota SUV was heading south on Ottertail County Road 75, stopped at the intersection with Highway 10. The semi was heading east on Highway 10, and the vehicles collided in the intersection. The driver of the SUV, a 77-year-old man from Glenwood, suffered non-life-threatening injuries and was taken to Astera Hospital for treatment. His passenger, a 77-year-old woman from Glenwood, also suffered non-life-threatening injuries and was taken to Astera Hospital, but was then airlifted to Fargo. The semi-driver from Little Falls was not hurt. The ACLU of Minnesota is suing Detroit Lakes Public Schools over a policy targeting rainbow symbols. The school board voted 4-2 in July to remove non-school-sponsored materials, specifically including rainbow stickers, posters, flags, and buttons. The lawsuit alleges the policy violates constitutional rights and was adopted without proper public notice. The directive remains in effect, but district administrators have not ordered materials removed while the district works with legal counsel on implementation. Governor Tim Walz says he accepts responsibility for not doing more to stop fraud in state programs. Speaking Tuesday at the Minnesota Star Tribune's North Star Summit, Walz said he should have pushed state agencies harder as warning signs emerged. He acknowledged the fraud has tainted his record, but pointed to free school meals, the child tax credit, and paid family and medical leave as accomplishments he hopes will endure. Walz also ruled out running for public office again. I'll be back with more KBRFradio.com news after this.
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2: 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The Minnesota Department of Agriculture is now accepting applications for two grants to help farmers and ranchers with their livestock. The first grant helps Minnesota livestock farmers improve, update, and modernize their infrastructure and equipment. The second allows farmers to purchase equipment to protect their herds from the avian flu. Up to $1.5 million is available for the livestock investment.

0: investment grant and $250,000 for the avian flu protection grant. Applications are due by November 17th. Minnesota law enforcement agencies are getting their first comprehensive statewide guidelines for investigating sexual assaults. The Bureau of Criminal Apprehension will unveil the Minnesota Guide to Sexual Assault Investigations this afternoon. The guide is designed to provide consistent, victim-centered practices for agencies across the state. BCA Superintendent Drew Evans will be joined by prosecutors, police, medical professionals, and victim advocates who helped develop the guidelines. More help is coming for Minnesota students who are struggling in the classroom. Serve Minnesota is deploying more than 1,400 reading and math core tutors statewide this school year. CEO Julia Quanrude says the need remains significant.
1: Right now, about half of Minnesota students are below grade level benchmarks in reading proficiency, and over half of them are not on grade level for math. The thing about reading and math core is we know that it works. Independent research has proven these programs drive real results in every corner of the state.
0: The tutors are expected to work with around 31,000 Minnesota students this school year. A new study finds patients enrolled in the state's medical cannabis program are reporting relief from several symptoms. Minnesota Office of Cannabis Management Communications Director Josh Collins says the findings come from one of the largest studies of its kind.
2: We found that patients with cancer who are enrolled in the medical cannabis program are finding noticeable improvement in their symptoms associated with cancer, particularly looking at nausea, vomiting, appetite loss, and even symptoms related to depression and anxiety.
0: Collins says the findings are based on patients reporting their own experiences with medical cannabis. The study looked at over 6,000 Minnesota cancer patients. For KBRFradio.com News, I'm Derek Sidian. Get more news at KBRFradio.com. 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
3: Here's your forecast from News Talk 1250, KBRF. Today, increasing clouds with a high near 65 and a breezy south-southeast wind. Overnight, a chance for rain with a low of 53, some rain on Thursday with a high of 62. By Friday, a high of 66 with a slight chance of showers, and Saturday, showers and 66. That's your forecast from News Talk 1250, KBRF.
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5: This is MNN Sports. I'm Mike Graham. The Twins scored twice in the sixth inning to take the lead and held on to beat the Giants in San Francisco last night 3-2. Luke Keyshaw tripled home a run and then later scored on a Brooks Lee single. Walker Jenkins hit a solo homer in the seventh. That supported a strong pitching effort from Taj Bradley, who notched his 12th win of the year.
6: For his last start of the year, got his 200th strikeout. Stuff was sharp, but you know, overall, just really proud of the year he's had and very happy that he was able to end it. Pitching as well as he did, getting the 200th, and most importantly, getting the win.
5: The Minnesota Lynx did not have star point guard Olivia Miles in the lineup last night, and it showed. They got smacked by Indiana 99-77. In fact, head coach Cheryl Reeve yanked all of her starters for good in the first half. The Vikings were off yesterday. They get back to the practice field today. Kyler Murray will be the starting quarterback when they take on Tampa Bay on Sunday. And the Wild are in Dallas for a preseason game tonight. This is MNN Sports.
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11: With the Wall Street Business Report, I'm Bill Alexander. Flights were taking off and landing at New York City area airports Tuesday with some delays and cancellations. After hours of disruptions resulting from damaged communications lines, DoorDash will pay $131.5 million to settle claims that it underpaid delivery workers in New York City. The agreement also requires the company to submit to a new monitoring system to ensure compliance with delivery worker pay laws in the city. Democratic attorneys general from California and New York sued the Trump administration Tuesday over its plans to buy back offshore wind leases as President Donald Trump seeks to discourage the expansion of wind energy in favor of fossil fuels. Republican Senator John Curtis of Utah is calling on the Senate Judiciary Committee to investigate whether Donald Trump Jr. used his proximity to the presidency for financial benefit after his recent wedding party was partially funded by a Russian oligarch. For the Wall Street Business Report, I'm Bill Alexander in Washington.
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12: At SRN News, I'm Rich Thomason in Washington. Amid all of the hand-wringing over artificial intelligence, President Trump says he is not inclined to block something that he predicts will eclipse the world-changing industrial revolution. And House Speaker Mike Johnson says the president will be convening a meeting of tech executives soon.
13: We are summoning together the top leaders, the CEOs of the AI providers, okay, the ones that run the Frontier Labs and the others. And so all the big names that you know, I think within the next week, we will be together at the White House for an important meeting.
12: President Trump warns Iran that if it fails to agree to a deal with the U.S., the Islamic Republic could be wiped off the map. And Iran reportedly had a hand in the recent Houthi rebel blitz in the Mideast.
14: The lightning advance of Yemen's Houthi rebels down the Red Sea coast was aided by Iranian advisers on the front lines. That's according to people familiar with the offensive. Iran stepped up its aid to the Houthis ahead of the latest fighting, and field advisers helped with tactical maneuvers and intelligence. The intervention shows how Iran has built the Houthis into a major regional partner, able to open a new front in the wider war with the U.S. The rebels' biggest land grab in years, along with the closure of a key Saudi pipeline, strengthened their ability to choke off Saudi Arabia's oil exports, pushing up global prices and giving Iran greater leverage. I'm Charles Tillidesma.
12: A storm taking shape off the Carolinas is expected to develop into an early season nor'easter. Forecasters say it could impact the East Coast from the Jersey Shore to New England later this week. Polo has grown into one of the most powerful Pacific cyclones in decades, expected to skirt Mexico's southwestern coast as a major hurricane. The Dow futures down 87 points, NASDAQ futures off 75. This is SRN News.
15: Good news alert for all you audiophiles. 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
22: Hey everybody, it's Chris Atterbury. 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It's the Twins and the Giants with a series on the line. 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
25: The Minnesota Department of Natural Resources has honored 2 young people for their leadership and accomplishments in conservation. Molly Carlin of Rochester received the Commissioner's 4-H Youth Award during a September 4th ceremony at the Minnesota State Fair. After learning that bats at Oxbow County Park needed additional habitat, Carlin researched their ecological importance and effects of white nose syndrome. She then built and donated 2 bat boxes to the park. Andrew Mutchler of Grand Rapids received the Commissioner's FFA Youth Award. Mutchler developed an interest in forests while accompanying his dad afield. Through his family's forestry business, he participated in forest inventories, tree planting, black spruce top harvesting, and worked on a private lands stewardship plan. He also earned certification in sustainable forest management practices. This spring, Mutchler became the first member of his FFA chapter named a Minnesota State Star in Agriculture, Food, and Natural Resources. The DNR Commissioner's Youth Awards are now in their 35th year. This has been from the pages of the Outdoor News. Learn more at outdoornews.com.
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6: 7:54, good Wednesday morning. We've got 54 right now today, a high of 65. Craig Olson is back, and we've got more sports to take us to 8 o'clock on this Wednesday. Welcome back.
7: Well, thank you very much. You know, yesterday was Tuesday, and although it's not as busy as Thursday, it is a day where there are quite a few local events going on, including a lot of volleyball, a little bit of soccer, some tennis on the schedule yesterday. So we'll start with that scoreboard. Fergus Falls and Hillcrest got together for a boys' soccer contest over at the Otter Stadium last night. They played about 10 days ago at the Otter Stadium, and Hillcrest shut out the Otters 3-0. Well, last night, the Otters were 2-1 winners over Hillcrest Lutheran Academy, so they split their season series. In girls' soccer, Hillcrest was a 3-0 winner over Albany, and the Otters went to Wilmer and came back with a 0-0 tie. Tennis saw St. Cloud defeat the Otters 5-2. And in volleyball, Sartell swept three sets from Fergus Falls, winning their Central Lakes Conference duel 3-0. Barnesville was a 3-0 winner over Pelican Rapids. Frazee beat Breckenridge in three. Hancock needed four sets to record the win over Battle Lake. Perham took three straight from Holly. It was Melrose 3-1 over West Central Area. And Henning beat Brandon Evansville 3-0. Also on tap tonight, the college volleyball team from M State will hit the road for Ellendale, North Dakota. They'll have a non-conference matchup against Trinity Bible College this evening. Also yesterday, the Melrose Dutchman Cross Country Invitational was held. Berthie Hewitt runner Kendra Miller was the individual champion on the girls' side, and New London Spicer won the team title. For the girls, Ashby Brandon Evansville had Little Belle Hokanson finish in the top 10, as she was in the 10th place, and Lauren Tennis was 22nd. Also, West Central Area was led by Sophia Jeanette, who was 11th overall, and Parker's Prairie runner Kaylee Vogt finished in 9th place. Top finisher for Breckenridge Wahpeton was Ashlyn Max in 13th place. In the boys' competition, Sauk Center won the team title by 3 points over Litchfield. Logan Wehoff of Sauk Center was the individual champion. Breckenridge Wahpeton was led by Theo Steinberger in 16th place. Troy Burnt and Jace Dower were 20th and 21st, respectively. And West Central Area's top runners were Michael Gerard in 14th place and Kyler Kastner in 17th place. Benjamin Myron, Landon Johnson, and Chase Hansel were the leaders for Ashby Brandon Evansville, finishing 50th, 51st, and 52nd. So some of the area cross-country teams in action yesterday at Melrose. Well, the Minnesota Lynx are the number one seed heading into the postseason. They didn't earn it with a win last night. They needed either a win or a loss by Golden State to clinch that number one seed, and Golden State lost in overtime last night to Portland. So that enabled the Lynx to secure the top seed in the WNBA playoffs. Minnesota did not play well last night in their game at Indianapolis. Of course, they the Fever are playing for a chance to get home court advantage as a number four seed in the opening round of the playoffs. So they've got a lot of incentive. Of course, the Lynx had a lot, too, to get that number one overall seed. Worked out anyway, but they were not sharp last night as they lost the game last evening, 96-77, to the Fever. Now they will host the Fever on Thursday night in the final regular season game. And the Minnesota Twins have their final road game of the season today. That's a 2:45 first pitch. Left-handed starting pitcher, rookie Connor Prelip, will get the ball for Minnesota. And he is 6-7 on the year. The Twins will be looking for a series win after holding on last night for a 3-2 victory. They got a really good performance out of Taj Bradley, who improved his season record to 12-6 and reached the 200 strikeout plateau, becoming the ninth pitcher in the major leagues this season to do that. He had 205 strikeouts this season, which is about, 59 more than he had in his previous career high. So good year for Taj Bradley. And the Twins, again, you can hear him today on News Talk 1250, 2 o'clock pregame. And that's a look at sports.
6: There goes Craig Olson at 8 o'clock today, a high of 65. Right now we've got 54 and overcast southeast wind, 15 miles an hour.
8: Breaking news this hour from Town Hall. I'm Rich Thomason. President Trump is preparing to roll out the red carpet for Chinese President Xi. Due to arrive in the U.S. tonight ahead of tomorrow's talks at the White House, artificial intelligence high on the agenda, and the wife of a man who's detained in China is hoping that President Trump will help to win her husband's release.
9: Yifeng Rong, the wife of a detained Chinese-American seismologist, is expressing hope that intervention by President Donald Trump could bring home her husband, Yulin Chen, nearly 2 years after he was detained in China after visiting his parents.
10: Secretary of State Marco Rubio designated him as a wrongful detainee. Since then, I got a lot more help from the U.S. government.
9: Trump is expected to raise with Chinese leader Xi Jinping the cases of Chen and 53-year-old Min Zhen, the only two U.S. citizens considered by the government to be wrongfully detained in China. I'm Lisa Dwyer.
8: President Trump says Iran faces a stark choice, in effect, a life or death choice. He says it's in Tehran's best interest to agree to a war-ending deal with the United States, the subject of a three-hour meeting of U.S. and Iranian negotiators yesterday.
11: It's a very good meeting. I mean, I must say it's a very good fight. I can't imagine why they wouldn't want to do it. It's a greatness, potential greatness, or obliteration.
8: The president hopes for a deal soon that would end the Russia-Ukraine war, but so far the hostilities continue with Russia launching daylight drone strikes on Kiev. Two people were killed, 23 others wounded in the Ukrainian capital. Russian drones also sparked fires and caused damage in other regions, including Zaporizhia and Odessa. Wall Street ahead of this morning's opening bell. The Dow futures down 172 points. NASDAQ futures off 74. More on these stories, townhall.com.
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8: It's been a deadly mass shooting in a South African township about 20 miles south of the city of Durban. The gunman attacked a house party.
14: Thamina Thuli, Premier of KwaZulu-Natal, urges people to help police with any information they have on the incident.
15: And we are calling for the people of Kwamakuta to be vigilant.
14: The party had gathered at a house when the suspects entered and opened fire. 10 people, including a pregnant woman, died at the scene, and an 11th was declared dead at hospital. It's the latest in a series of mass shootings in South Africa in recent years, including one in June, where multiple shooters killed 12 people in a poor neighborhood in Johannesburg. Then two mass shootings 2 weeks apart in December killed 21 people. I'm Charles Diletesma.
8: British Columbia Premier David Eby has called a snap election, says that President Trump's attacks on Canada threaten jobs, businesses, as well as the country's ability to determine its own future. News and analysis at townhall.com. A judge's ruling means that prison inmates in Texas will have an easier time keeping their cool.
1: The ruling was hailed as a major victory by advocates who have fought for years for air conditioning in prisons across the state, where summer heat routinely soars above 100 degrees Fahrenheit. U.S. District Judge Robert Pittman said in a 150-page order that the Texas Department of Criminal Justice must immediately begin developing a plan for the installations. He ruled that a lack of air conditioning violates the constitutional right to not be given cruel and unusual punishments. John Scott reporting.
8: As the U.S. and China race to dominate AI, Senator Bernie Sanders and Democrat Congressman Greg Kassar introducing legislation would ban artificial superintelligence, pause the development of advanced AI systems, and increase government regulation of AI. More on these stories, townhall.com.
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6: Here's your forecast from News Talk 1250, KBRF. Today, increasing clouds with a high near 65 and a breezy south-southeast wind. Overnight, a chance for rain with a low of 53. Some rain on Thursday with a high of 62. By Friday, a high of 66 with a slight chance of showers, and Saturday, showers and 66. That's your forecast from News Talk 1250, KBRF.
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6: 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We've got 54 right now, southeast wind at 15 miles an hour. 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Yesterday for Tuesday, hit a high of 64, overnight low of 50. 6 this morning, John in Pelican Rapids reported 49, had a high of 69 yesterday. 7 this morning, Russell in Fergus Falls with 51. And at 7 o'clock, over in the Henning area, Roger reporting 48 after a high of 60 yesterday. Compared to last year, September 23rd, we had a high of 82 and a low of 55. Air quality index is good today, and the allergy forecast rated low to medium. 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
0: 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A teenager has been injured following a crash with a semi near Doran. State troopers say that at around 1:46 Tuesday afternoon, the teen's car and the semi were both heading south on Highway 9 when they collided at the intersection of 240th Avenue. The 17-year-old male from Campbell suffered non-life-threatening injuries and was transported to St. Francis Hospital in Breckenridge. The semi driver from Colfax was not hurt. Two people have been hospitalized following a crash with a semi near Wadena. State troopers say that at around 8 o'clock Tuesday night, a Toyota SUV was heading south on Ottertail County Road 75, stopped at the intersection with Highway 10. The semi was heading east on Highway 10, and the vehicles collided in the intersection. The driver of the SUV, a 77-year-old man from Glenwood, suffered non-life-threatening injuries and was taken to Astera Hospital for treatment. His passenger, a 77-year-old woman from Glenwood, also suffered non-life-threatening injuries and was taken to Astera Hospital, but was then airlifted to Fargo. The semi-driver from Little Falls was not hurt. The ACLU of Minnesota is suing Detroit Lakes Public Schools over a policy targeting rainbow symbols. The school board voted 4-2 in July to remove non-school-sponsored materials, specifically including rainbow stickers, posters, flags, and buttons. The lawsuit alleges the policy violates constitutional rights and was adopted without proper public notice. The directive remains in effect, but district administrators have not ordered materials removed while the district works with legal counsel on implementation. Governor Tim Walz says he accepts responsibility for not doing more to stop fraud in state programs. Speaking Tuesday at the Minnesota Star Tribune's North Star Summit, Walz said he should have pushed state agencies harder as warning signs emerged. He acknowledged the fraud has tainted his record, but pointed to free school meals, the child tax credit, and paid family and medical leave as accomplishments he hopes will endure. Walz also ruled out running for public office again. I'll be back with more KBRFradio.com news after this.
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0: 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The Minnesota Department of Agriculture is now accepting applications for two grants to help farmers and ranchers with their livestock. The first grant helps Minnesota livestock farmers improve, update, and modernize their infrastructure and equipment. The second allows farmers to purchase equipment to protect their herds from the avian flu. Up to $1.5 million is available for the Livestock Investment Grant and $250,000 for the Avian Flu Protection Grant. Applications are due by November 17th. Minnesota law enforcement agencies are getting their first comprehensive statewide guidelines for investigating sexual assaults. The Bureau of Criminal Apprehension will unveil the Minnesota Guide to Sexual Assault Investigations this afternoon. The guide is designed to provide consistent, victim-centered practices for agencies across the state. BCA Superintendent Drew Evans will be joined by prosecutors, police, medical professionals, and victim advocates who helped develop the guidelines. More help is coming for Minnesota students who are struggling in the classroom. Serve Minnesota is deploying more than 1,400 reading and math core tutors statewide this school year. CEO Julia Quanrude says the need remains significant.
21: Right now, about half of Minnesota students are below grade level benchmarks in reading proficiency, and over half of them are not on grade level for math. The thing about reading and math core is we know that it works. Independent research has proven these programs drive real results in every corner of the state.
0: The tutors are expected to work with around 31,000 Minnesota students this school year. A new study finds patients enrolled in the state's medical cannabis program are reporting relief from several symptoms. Minnesota Office of Cannabis Management Communications Director Josh Collins says the findings come from one of the largest studies of its kind.
22: We found that patients with cancer who are enrolled in the medical cannabis program are finding noticeable improvement in their symptoms associated with cancer, particularly looking at nausea, vomiting, appetite loss, and even symptoms related to depression and anxiety.
0: Collins says the findings are based on patients reporting their own experiences with medical cannabis. The study looked at over 6,000 Minnesota cancer patients. For KBRFradio.com news, I'm Derek Sidian. Get more news at KBRFradio.com. 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
6: Here's your forecast from News Talk 1250, KBRF. Today, increasing clouds with a high near 65 and a breezy south-southeast wind. Overnight, a chance for rain with a low of 53. Some rain on Thursday with a high of 62. By Friday, a high of 66 with a slight chance of showers, and Saturday, showers and 66. That's your forecast from News Talk 1250, KBRF.
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10: Minnesota News Network, I'm Tasha Radel. More than 8 months after Renee Good was shot and killed by an ICE officer in Minneapolis, her mother is taking her family's call for accountability to Congress. Donna Ganger says the issue crosses political lines, noting that she is a registered Republican who voted for President Trump.
11: Under the impression that these agents were here to protect the citizens of the United States, innocents like our family and the others here, against terrorists.
10: Governor Tim Walz says he accepts responsibility for not doing more to stop fraud in state programs. Speaking Tuesday at the Minnesota Star Tribune's North Star Summit, Walz said he should have pushed state agencies harder as warning signs emerged. Former Minnesota State Senator Justin Eichhorn is scheduled to be sentenced in federal court today after pleading guilty to attempted possession of child pornography. This is MNN.
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30: 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Join me alongside Dan Gladden for our final road game of the year today. We'll be on the air at 2 o'clock. It's a 2:45 first pitch. It's the Twins and the Giants with a series on the line. And we hope you'll join us right here on your home for Twins baseball.
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31: SRN News, I'm Rich Thomason in Washington. Amid all of the hand-wringing over artificial intelligence, President Trump says he is not inclined to block something that he predicts will eclipse the world-changing industrial revolution. And House Speaker Mike Johnson says the president will be convening a meeting of tech executives soon.
32: We are summoning together the top leaders, the CEOs of the AI providers, okay, the ones that run the Frontier Labs and the others. And so all the big names that you know, I think within the next week, we will be together at the White House for an important meeting.
31: President Trump warns Iran that if it fails to agree to a deal with the U.S., the Islamic Republic could be wiped off the map. And Iran reportedly had a hand in the recent Houthi rebel blitz in the Mideast.
33: The lightning advance of Yemen's Houthi rebels down the Red Sea coast was aided by Iranian advisers on the front lines. That's according to people familiar with the offensive. Iran stepped up its aid to the Houthis ahead of the latest fighting, and field advisers helped with tactical maneuvers and intelligence. The intervention shows how Iran has built the Houthis into a major regional partner, able to open a new front in the wider war with the U.S. The rebels' biggest land grab in years, along with the closure of a key Saudi pipeline, strengthened their ability to choke off Saudi Arabia's oil exports, pushing up global prices and giving Iran greater leverage. I'm Charles Tillidesma.
31: The storm taking shape off the Carolinas is expected to develop into an early season nor'easter. Forecasters say it could impact the East Coast from the Jersey Shore to New England later this week. Polo has grown into one of the most powerful Pacific cyclones in decades, expected to skirt Mexico's southwestern coast as a major hurricane. The Dow futures down 87 points, NASDAQ futures off 75. This is SRN News.
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1: AP Sports, I'm Jennifer King. The Major League battle to the postseason continues. Correspondent Mike Reeves has more.
2: The Rays clinched the AL East title with a 6-1 win over the Yankees in Game 2 of their doubleheader. The Guardians down to the Red Sox, and the White Sox get past the Royals, keeping Cleveland one game ahead of Chicago in the AL Central race. The Astros and Rangers are tied atop the AL West after Houston defeats Seattle and Texas falls to the Mets.
1: The Mets and the Red Sox both promoted their interim managers to the full position, giving them three-year contracts. Andy Green will manage New York, and Chad Tracy steps up in Boston. In NFL news, Giants quarterback Jackson Dart's left knee injury is more severe than originally anticipated. Sources tell the NFL Network he could miss the rest of the season. By the end of Week 3, some six teams in the NFC are having to use a backup quarterback as the starter amid a wave of early season injuries. Jennifer King, AP Sports.
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3: 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In a farm emergency, you want your local responders to be able to get there quickly and to know what they're up against. Jerry Miner is the fire chief in the central Wisconsin community of Pittsville.
7: The farm poses as many dangers as any industry you might go to. On a farm, we have places to become entrapped. We have confined spaces, as we do in industry. We have lots of moving parts and machinery, as we do in industry. We have toxic chemicals and toxic atmospheres. Again, same as what we may have in industry.
3: Miner says rural emergency responders are trained to handle dangerous situations, but many of them now have limited farm experience.
7: Years ago, when I started, I had on the department here, half the membership worked on or had their own farms or had some history in agriculture. Today, I have, I think, three people that have agricultural history working with farms or somewhere in the ag industry, and that is more of a national trend today.
3: That's Farm to Fork. I'm Darrell Anderson.
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8: 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Hi, I'm Cam Marston. 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One of the world's top experts on remote work says the five-day office work week is dead. Stanford economist Nick Bloom says the numbers show a percentage of the workforce never went back to the office full-time after the pandemic. And they're not coming back. While productivity dips in fully remote work situations, a hybrid schedule results in little to no difference, Bloom says. So he's advising companies with professional employees that 3 days in the office and 2 days at home may be the optimal work week today. Employees are happier, employers are getting the same amount of work, and that's a win-win. 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
0: It's 8:25, good Wednesday morning, 55 right now. Today, 65 for the high and breezy, southeast wind, 15 to 20 today. Another look at sports before 8:30 gets here. Craig Olson is back, and welcome.
6: Hey, thanks, Greg. Good morning, everyone. The Minnesota Lynx did not look good last night, kind of limping toward the playoffs here. They have lost four of their last five, and they got beat by Indiana last night, 96-77. And they will face Indiana again on Thursday night at Target Center in their regular season finale. Now, even though they got beat last night and did not play well, they still clinched the number one seed overall in the WNBA playoffs because the Golden State Valkyries, who are trailing the Lynx by just a game in the standings, lost their game in overtime to Portland last night. And what was needed for the Lynx to clinch that number one overall spot was either a Lynx victory or a Valkyries loss. So we got the Valkyries loss, and the number one seed goes to Minnesota. Now awaiting the sorting out of the playoff picture, they could play the New York Liberty, the Dallas Wings, the Washington Mystics, any of those teams in the first round of the playoffs with the one game remaining for most teams, two for some. There's still some positions to be determined. So we won't know until Friday, I guess, who the Lynx are playing in the first-round series, which is a best-of-three, and that first-round series in the WNBA playoffs begins on Sunday. That three-game format, it's the Lynx will have Game 1 at home, Game 2 on the road, and if necessary, Game 3 back at Target Center. So a lot to be determined, even though there's a couple of games left here in the final week of the season. Last night, Caitlin Clark had a big night for Indiana. She had 27 points, 9 assists, and 7 rebounds. And then Kelsey Mitchell added 20 points to her WNBA single-season scoring record and extended her league record to 27 consecutive games with 20 or more points as the Fever will pick up the win, 96-77. The final, Minnesota coach Cheryl Reeve benched her starters with a couple of minutes left in the first half, and they didn't see the floor at all in the second half, as she did not want to risk other injuries going into the playoffs. Olivia Miles sat last night. She is out with an injury. She could have played, but again, erring on the side of caution there. No more further damage. We need Olivia Miles healthy. Need everybody healthy going into the playoffs starting on Sunday. Well, no playoffs for the Twins this year, of course, but they have a chance to win their series in San Francisco if they can pick up a victory this afternoon when left-hander Connor Prelip gets the ball. Last night, Minnesota's Taj Bradley held the Giants to just one run on three hits in six innings, and the Twins won the game 3-2 to even the series at a game apiece. Bradley also went over the 200 strikeout mark for the season, becoming the ninth pitcher in the major leagues to reach that plateau this year. He finishes the season with 205 strikeouts, which is a career high for him. Walker Jenkins hit his fourth home run of the season to give the Twins a little insurance, and they needed it because the Giants rallied for a run in the bottom of the ninth and had two guys on base, and the Twins were able to hold on for the 3-2 victory. Now, today's game at 2:45 first pitch, 2 o'clock pregame time. Of course, you can hear the action on News Talk 1250 KBRF, your home for Twins baseball. Only 4 games left. After an off day tomorrow, the Twins come home for 3 games against the Texas Rangers. It is Fan Appreciation Weekend at Target Field this weekend. And the Minnesota Vikings play at 3:25 Sunday afternoon. They've got a game at Tampa Bay against a Buccaneers team that just went into Cleveland and got beat by a lowly Browns team. So things are looking up for the Vikings after their 2-0 start. 2 big wins against division rivals Green Bay and Chicago. And now you just hope there's no letdown, right? They go to Tampa Bay to take on a Buccaneers team that has not played well. And then they go to back home to host Miami, another team that's looks like a win on paper. And then they'll have a game at New Orleans, week 5, against the Saints team that has shown some promise. And then they enter the bye week. So conceivably, they could be 5-0 heading into the bye. We'll see. And that's a look at sports.
0: And it's 8:30. Good Wednesday morning, the KBRF Morning Show, powered by Rood Electric, the bright choice in quality. 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

0: Good morning. I'm Chloe Wadd with a market update here on the Red River Farm Network. Corn futures are weakening for the second consecutive day. Word that U.S. and Iran officials met for 3 hours on Tuesday to talk about ending the war, along with separate meetings between President Trump and Ukraine Zelensky, has pressured markets. Spot crude oil futures are getting a slight bounce following five consecutive lower closes. The Strait of Hormuz remains inactive with just three vessels moving through on Tuesday. Soybeans and soybean oil are weaker early Wednesday on the same talk of potential for peace. Well, soybean meal is a bit firmer. The fact that U.S. officials were able to meet with Iran officials in peace talks on Tuesday in New York is pressuring markets early. The underlying bullish factor on Thursday's start to the U.S.-China trade summit brings promise of tariff reduction and more China buying of not only soybeans, but non-soybean U.S. ag goods. The up-again, down-again wheat market is down early Wednesday, with Kansas City spot futures threatening to break out of the 8-day sideways range. While U.S. wheat exports have shown little benefit from falling world supplies and reduction of Black Sea exports by 50-70%, world importers who have been hand-to-mouth are stepping up to secure supplies from non-Black Sea origin sellers. Let's take a look at markets. December Minneapolis wheat down 4.5, 731 three quarters. March Chicago down 3.75. December KC down 4.5. December corn down 7.25. May corn down 6.5, 551.25. November soy down 10.75, 1314.5. 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
3: Here's your forecast from News Talk 1250 KBRF. Today, increasing clouds with a high near 65 and a breezy south-southeast wind. Overnight, a chance for rain with a low of 53. Some rain on Thursday with a high of 62. By Friday, a high of 66 with a slight chance of showers, and Saturday, showers and 66. That's your forecast from News Talk 1250 KBRF.
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2: In 1686, the explorer La Salle lost one of his ships, the La Belle, in a violent storm near today's Matagorda County, Texas. Researchers began to search for the La Belle to see the stories it might share.
6: So in 1995, we found her. And they were originally just going to go down and bring up the cargo. But when they got down there, they noticed that the beams that were the ship were numbered and lettered.
2: And as Stephanie McDaniel at the Matagorda County Museum shares, those letters and numbers would allow them to put the ship back together once they brought it to the surface.
6: They found the actual hull of the ship, what remained of it. Matagorda Museum has a small section of it to show, but the complete hull of the ship is at the Bullock Museum in Austin, Texas. They found the crates, the dishes, everything that that ship was going to have.
2: Many amazing items were brought to the surface, and some are displayed here.
6: One of the amazing thing is the cannons that were found. There were four cannons that were given by Louis XIV for this expedition. Only three of them were located. They are solid bronze.
2: One of those cannons is here at this museum, and other artifacts as well.
6: In our display, we have some items that La Salle would have brought to trade with the Karankawa Indians. The Karankawas had never seen anything such as bells or these Italian and French glass beads or pins or anything. So he would bring these small items in bulk to trade with the Karankawas in order to use their canoes.
2: There are many pieces of cargo from over three centuries here that tell the story of La Salle and his attempt to establish a colony along the Gulf Coast. Traveling the countryside in Bay City, Texas, I'm Andrew McCray.
7: Ron decided to go on a week trip. Ron surfed, fished, and they brought bikes. And so they just did three things that both he and his son liked to do. And they vacationed together.
8: Dr. Jim Burns on Focus on the Family Minute, offering advice on how to handle your child's rejection of the faith.
7: Kind of toward the end, the son, you know, said, "Dad, this has been the greatest time I've ever had with you, and it's been so good. 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You know what? I know you're worried about me, and yeah, I've made some, you know, dumb decisions, and I'm probably in agreement with most of those that you would say are dumb. But I'm coming back, and I just want you to know this has helped me so much.
9: Wow.
7: To make the turn, because I know you love me, and I know every night you'd want to tell me, you know, how wrong I was on certain things, and you never did. And I just want to thank you for that."
8: More hope from Dr. Jim Burns at FamilyMinute.org.
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0: 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For the record is brought to you by the Fergus Falls Monument Company. Julianne Sethry, age 88, of Fergus Falls, died September 16th at her home. The funeral service is this afternoon at 1 at Olson Funeral and Cremation. Visitation begins at noon. Roger G. Johnson, age 84, of Battle Lake, died September 16th at his home. The service is this morning at 11 at Eagle Lake Lutheran Church in rural Battle Lake. Visitation begins at 10. Joanne Renee Prishman, age 76, of Fergus Falls, died September 16th under the care of hospice at L.B. Broen Home. A celebration of life will be held Saturday, November 28th at Grace United Methodist Church. Details will follow in the future. Denise Bigelow, age 83, of Fergus Falls, died September 14th at Pioneer Care. The memorial service is Friday at 11 at Olson Funeral and Cremation. Visitation begins at 10. Bruce Roland Winterfelt, age 79, of Fergus Falls, died September 10th at Pioneer Care Cottages. There'll be a celebration of life on Saturday at 11 at Olson Funeral and Cremation. Visitation begins at 10. Richard Field, age 92, of Fergus Falls, died September 9th at his home under the care of HIA Hospice. The memorial service will be Monday at 1 at Olson Funeral and Cremation. Visitation begins at 11:30. Tony Lindquist, age 74, of Fergus Falls, died September 12th at Pioneer Care. The memorial service is Tuesday at 1 at Hope Lutheran Church. Visitation begins at noon. And Daryl Weirs, age 82, of Fergus Falls, died September 10th at the Minnesota Veterans Home. The memorial service is Tuesday at 11 at Calvary Free Lutheran Church. Visitation begins at 10. Lunch will follow the service. That's our funeral home announcements for the record. Heard weekdays at this time, evenings at 5:15, and posted online at kbrfradio.com. For the record is brought to you by the Fergus Falls Monument Company.
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4: Good morning and welcome to Morning Watch. This is Pastor Kate Bruns from Hope Lutheran Church here in Fergus Falls. And this devotion at the beginning of a new day is given in memory of Glenn Melby by Hans and Rachel Ronovic. We all remember Glenn Melby with great fondness and give thanks for his life. And these are the devotions for this day of remembrance. From the Book of Psalms, Psalm 19. The heavens are telling the glory of God, and the firmament proclaims his handiwork. Day to day pours forth speech, and night to night declares knowledge. There is no speech, nor are there words. Their voice is not heard. Yet their voice goes out through all the earth, and their words to the end of the world. In the heavens he has set a tent for the sun, which comes out like a bridegroom from his wedding canopy, and like a strong man runs its course with joy. Its rising is from the end of the heavens, and its circuit to the end of them, and nothing is hid from its heat. This is the word of the Lord. Thanks be to God. I am a letter writer, continuing in a long tradition in my family's history of letter writers. And I love to get letters back. And I enjoy keeping the correspondence going. So, remember this. I always sign my name to the letters I write. Pastor Alvin Rognes, in his devotion called The Signed Letter, wrote, I don't like to get letters that are unsigned. Usually they are bitter or complaining, and that's not pleasant. Even if they are letters of appreciation or praise, they fall a bit short and flat when the writer remains unknown. God has not left himself without a signature. Even the heavens declare the glory of God, says the psalmist. If we have the eyes of faith to look for the signature, every good and perfect gift comes from God. We know that it did not pop out from nowhere. God created it. Our trouble lies in the fact that we overlook the signature. We accept the message. We eat our food. We see the color of the sunrise and the sunset. We feel the wind and the rain. We revel in our good health. All of these are gifts, or letters, from a great and good someone, God. Life is immeasurably richer if we see God behind all these blessings and thank him. To receive them day after day and year after year without bothering to think of who might have sent them robs us of a dimension of life which enriches and ennobles us. Who is it that inspires us to love and to hope? Who has given us the capacity for wisdom and knowledge? Who endows us with the capacity to exult in that which is beautiful? Who has put us together in such a way that we probe this vast universe for its treasures? To overlook these questions and to have no answer is to have an absent-mindedness which cheats us of our essential humanity. It's true, in some of these letters, God's signature may be a bit blurred, and people may be excused for not seeing them clearly. For example, in the book of Job, at the very end of the book, chapter 38, when Job is finished asking all of his questions, God answers. Then the Lord answered Job out of the whirlwind. Who is this that darkens counsel by words without knowledge? Gird up your loins like a man. I will question you, and you shall declare to me. Where were you when I laid the foundation of the earth? Tell me, if you have understanding, who determined its measurements? Surely you know. Or who stretched the line upon it? On what were its bases sunk? Or who laid its cornerstone when the morning stars sang together and all of the heavenly beings shouted for joy? God certainly put Job in his place as he spoke about the power and the beauty behind creation. Imagine that God is writing a letter every day to us, and he signs it. It's true in some of the letters that God's signature may be a bit blurred. People may be excused for not seeing clearly, but in one letter, the most superb of all, the signature is bold and clear. He has not left us in doubt about the cross and what he gives us there. All other gifts, the gift of life itself, pale before this one. Here he gives us himself. And with himself he gives us the forgiveness of our sins, victory over the evil one, the assurance of a life everlasting with him. Here he assures us that he loves us with a boundless love. Seeing his signature there, the cross, we are ready to see it in 1,000 different places and circumstances. So again, imagine that God is writing a letter to us today, and he signs it with beautiful words. I'd like to lift up another psalm, similar to Psalm 19, Psalm 8. O Lord, our Sovereign, how majestic is your name on earth. You have set your glory above the heavens. When I look at the heavens, the work of your fingers, the moon and the stars that you have established, what are human beings that you are mindful of them, and mortals that you care for them? Yet you have made them a little lower than God and crowned them with glory and honor. O Lord, our Sovereign, how majestic is your name in all the earth. Let us pray. Good and gracious God, we give you thanks for another beautiful fall day, the opportunity to see your signature all around us. And so we give thanks for those blessings, the ways in which you enter into our lives and hold us and keep us forever in your care. We pray this in Jesus' name. Amen.

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1: Here's your forecast from News Talk 1250 KBRF. Today, increasing clouds with a high near 65 and a breezy south-southeast wind. Overnight, a chance for rain with a low of 53, some rain on Thursday with a high of 62. By Friday, a high of 66 with a slight chance of showers, and Saturday, showers and 66. That's your forecast from News Talk 1250 KBRF.
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3: Breaking news this hour from Town Hall. I'm Rich Thomason. They've done the deal. The United States, Denmark, and Greenland have signed an agreement bolstering security in the Arctic and the North Atlantic. President Trump applauds the deal, saying it's good for all parties and gives him exactly what he was looking for. The president says American and Iranian negotiators met for several hours yesterday. The president still hopes for an agreement to end the Iran war. He's also hoping for a deal that will soon end the Russia-Ukraine conflict. The president applauds the fighting spirit of the Ukrainians.
4: Well, I think they're going to make a deal, and I don't want to say what the deal is. We talk about it a lot, including with President Putin, and I think something's going to happen. But certainly they are very good fighters. Really, they can be proud of themselves. Regardless, we'll see what happens, but very, very capable people.
3: Mr. Trump met with his Ukrainian counterpart at the UN. Israel's prime minister is taking issue with a claim made by French President Macron during a UN speech. It has to do with Hamas and the West Bank.
5: President Macron did make this mistake when he was talking about the problems caused by Israeli settlement expansion and settler violence there, when he said that Hamas has never operated in the West Bank. The Israeli Prime Minister Benjamin Netanyahu was quick to pick up on that, calling it a grotesque absurdity and referring back to a deadly attack which killed a French Israeli settler just last weekend ahead of the Jewish holiday of Yom Kippur.
3: The BBC's Yolande Nell in Jerusalem. Parts of the East Coast are getting ready for a potential early season nor'easter later in the week. Its impact could be felt from the Jersey Shore up to coastal New England. The storm currently building strength off the Carolinas. Watching Wall Street this morning, the Dow is down about 155 points, so the NASDAQ is off 115. More on these stories, townhall.com.
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3: A U.S. fighter jet crash in Germany is under investigation.
7: An American military aircraft has crashed at a U.S. airbase in western Germany. The pilot ejected before the crash and is receiving medical care. The F-16 Fighting Falcon assigned to the 52nd Fighter Wing crashed around 2:30 p.m. local time. The squadron at Spangdahlem Air Base supports U.S. Air Force and NATO missions worldwide. The cause of the crash is under investigation. I'm Lisa Dwyer.
3: A mass shooting in South Africa has left at least 11 people dead. Police say the gunman attacked a house party. One of the victims, a woman who was believed to be pregnant. Three other people were wounded in the attack. The motive for the shooting is not known at this point, but police say that some of those at the house were known to authorities as part of investigations into criminal activity. News and analysis, townhall.com. DoorDash will pay $131.5 million to settle claims that it underpaid delivery workers in New York City.
8: At City Hall, Mayor Zohran Mamdani described the agreement as the largest worker settlement in city history. It also requires the company to submit to a new monitoring system to ensure compliance with delivery worker pay laws. In a statement, DoorDash admitted errors. Last year, it agreed to pay almost $17 million to settle claims it unfairly used customer tips to subsidize the wages of its delivery workers in New York. Bob Agner reporting.
3: At the start of his U.N. visit the other day, President Trump told a CNN reporter, "You should not be here." CNN, one of several outlets banned from the White House grounds, but it was admitted to the U.N. as credentialed media. CNN, MS Now, and Politico have filed a joint lawsuit. They're asking a judge to find the administration's move at the White House unconstitutional. Town Hall.
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9: 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Zion Hedemarken is located on Summit Avenue in Fergus Falls. 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
4: This is MNN Sports. I'm Mike Grimm. The Twins scored twice in the sixth inning to take the lead and held on to beat the Giants in San Francisco last night 3-2. Luke Keyshaw tripled home a run and then later scored on a Brooks Lee single. Walker Jenkins hit a solo homer in the seventh. That supported a strong pitching effort from Taj Bradley, who notched his 12th win of the year.
5: For his last start of the year, got his 200th strikeout. Stuff was sharp, but you know, overall just really proud of the year he's had and very happy that he was able to end it, pitching as well as he did, getting the 200th, and most importantly, getting the win.
4: The Minnesota Lynx did not have star point guard Olivia Miles in the lineup last night, and it showed. They got smacked by Indiana 99-77. In fact, head coach Cheryl Reeve yanked all of her starters for good in the first half. The Vikings were off yesterday. They get back to the practice field today. Kyler Murray will be the starting quarterback when they take on Tampa Bay on Sunday. And the Wild are in Dallas for a preseason game tonight. This is MNN Sports.
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3: Two events coming up in September tied in with our area churches. The Spaghetti Feed and Bake Sale coming September 25th at Elizabeth Augustana Lutheran Church. The proceeds for that will be used for the repair of the church steeple and the upcoming 150th church anniversary. Also, the 51st annual St. Paul Lutheran Church's Fall Festival. That's coming up September 27th from 11:30 to 3 with a delicious lunch and also an auction that begins at 1 o'clock.
12: 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Now, here's Mary Dolan and Dave Bishop.
16: And away we go. It's been a morning.
17: Well, I'm guessing that the smell has something to do with what's going on.
16: Yeah, well, I mean, for those who are looking for the video stream, it's not there for the simple fact. I don't know what happened to the plug-in for the audio.
17: Yeah, so we're not going to we'll try to get that remedied during the show. But yeah. for now, you get to hear us and not see us, which I don't know about you, but that's okay with me.
16: I'm hot. I'm sweaty. I'm tired.
17: I've been here
16: since before 6 o'clock.
17: Okay, so tell us why you were here so early today. Big deal going on.
16: Yeah, we used to do this on a almost yearly basis between Greg Ahrens, one of our former account execs, and Bob Layton, our CEO. And Greg's been gone for a couple years, and we were sitting around in the break or in the conference room one day, and we're talking about ribs and all that stuff. And I'm like, you know, I've got some pretty good ribs. And they're like, really? Is it better than Greg's? I'm like, well, I'd put it on par with Greg's. Better than Bob's? I could probably beat Bob.
17: Oh, boy.
16: And that made it back to Bob, our general manager, Chris Udy.
17: And
16: made darn sure it got back to Bob and has been poking Bob to get into this contest because he wants to, you know, take part in it. And there's a nice little trophy, okay. I do believe. And so it's going to be very interesting. We got back from Summit yesterday, our training down in the cities. That's why there was a best of yesterday, and there's been a lot of repeats this week in the 10 o'clock hour, and that's just because there's nobody here. But, yeah, so we got everything done, ready for that, and then I had to go do the volleyball game last night. I was still doing some training. Noah's doing pretty good, so
17: that's
16: probably
17: good.
16: One of the few last times I have to do training for that. So I finally got the ribs ready to go, and I always get Costco ribs, but this time around, shop local, I've got service food ribs, but the big difference between the two is the ones I'm used to come pre-skinned. And so I had to sit there skinning the ribs, and that took about, since I'm not used to doing it, it took me forever to do.
17: Yes.
16: And so I finally got everything seasoned, ready to go by 10:30 last night.
17: Oh, my.
16: Finally got to bed, got up at 5, and it's been a day.
17: And here you are.
16: And
17: it's been a day,
16: are.
17: And it's 9:17.
16: And I'm trying to figure out if something got damaged in transport, because for some reason the computer says my temp is 1 and... or is around 200, which is what I want it to be. The actual air temp's around 300, so it's cooking 100 degrees warmer than it should.
17: Oh, my. Yeah.
16: All kinds. So
17: it's all the things today.
16: I'm just going to go, you know what? It is what it is. Bob's probably going to win.
17: Well, regardless of the winner,
16: yeah,
17: we're going to have some pretty darn good ribs around
16: here. Pretty darn
17: good
16: ribs, yeah.
17: Right? Yeah. Well, anyway, good to have you back, and you're on the road for a couple of days.
16: A couple of days down in the cities for training, and then we've got a lot of things happening this week. Nothing tonight, but tomorrow and Friday, we've got to meet our candidate forums down at a Center for the Arts. It will both days start at 4:30. Then we'll have more of them next Thursday and Friday as well. So, again, I do believe Derek's got a story up, so you can find out when everything is by going there.
17: All right. I saw that, I think the Chamber had it on their site as well.
16: Yeah.
17: So you can, I know it's out there. You'll run into it if you're on social media, that's for sure. So yeah, busy week. I just, like you said, nothing tonight. Tonight is our only night with nothing to do, with no sports. We had volleyball both Monday and Tuesday night, and we've got volleyball Thursday night and football on Friday night. So, lots of sports action. You don't know if you're covering the game on Friday, do you?
16: Derek is. But I think it is the Otter game, not the other game.
17: Well, I'm just thinking, because I did look at the forecast, and it kind of looks like there maybe could be some rain moving in for Friday
16: evening. No, the 25th, we are at Hillcrest.
17: Okay, well, that's good to know, because and we'll be at the game, rain or shine, of course, but we park in a position where if you have to get out of the rain to watch the game, we can still see the whole game from our car, which is kind of a nice option. So, but then it would be great to have the feed.
16: Yep.
17: You know, to hear it and to watch too. So.
16: Just remember, though, the feed, if you're in your car, listen to the radio feed, not the video feed, for the simple fact there's such a delay on YouTube.
17: Oh,
16: I mean,
17: right.
16: It's about a 45-second to a minute delay.
17: It is a delay.
16: But the
17: sure.
16: radio is live.
17: Yeah, absolutely. Well, anyway, looking forward to, we love high school sports, and it's been a busy week. But that's what makes time go fast.
16: Yeah.
17: And I don't know about you, but for us, that's what makes the winter go by fast. So I'm always so grateful to get into the sports season. Once I have to say so long to summer, then I'm glad we have all this
16: sports.
17: Busyness. Yeah, I love it. And it's so much fun. So, and I love to watch volleyball. I love to watch football. I can't wait for the basketball season.
16: That's, oh, basketball's fun.
17: That is by far my favorite. So looking forward to all of that coming up. Well, today we're going to talk a little bit later about what day it is. It is national or, let's see, it's not national. It's, They give it a different title, Great American Pot Pie Day.
16: I had good pot pie on Monday.
17: Ooh, I love pot pie.
16: That was one of, well, maybe not pot pie, but pot roast. But yeah, I suppose it's not pot.
17: Yeah, no, this is like baked in.
16: As soon as I said it,
17: in a pastry shell.
16: I love chicken pot pie,
17: and I do too. And what I love the pie crust, both on the bottom and the top. That's kind of my favorite part.
16: I miss KFC because they had a really good chicken pot pie.
17: Did they?
16: Yeah,
17: I don't know if I ever had that one, but so today is the Great American Chicken, any kind of pot pie day. So you pick what kind.
16: I know Premier sells pot pies.
17: Do they?
16: In the back corner, they've got some frozen pot
17: goodness.
16: Pies.
17: Maybe I'm going to have to go get those and celebrate the Great American Pot Pie Day because I do love those.
16: It's kind of in the corner where the cheese is.
17: Okay. And, you know, it feels like it's really comfort food, too.
16: Oh, yeah.
17: You know? And I think we are definitely getting into comfort food season. I made some homemade tomato soup with those the stewed tomatoes that I had talked to you about. And, oh boy, that tomato soup was really good. I did a little different this time. I started with I cut up ham pieces.
16: Okay.
17: And I sauteed that in a lot of butter with some onion and garlic. And
16: ooh.
17: I know. And so cooked that for a little bit. And then I put that in the Vitamix along with all the other ingredients. And the other ingredients include, of course, whipping cream or heavy cream.
16: Gotta have it.
17: So it's gotta be good. And fresh stewed tomatoes that we just processed about a week or so ago. And this recipe, I kind of mixed a few recipes together. And this one calls for a carrot and some cashews. And it's a really interesting, it turns out to be a real light.
16: I like the carrot. I don't know if I want cashews in my soup.
17: Do you know what happens? You don't taste the cashews, but it makes the soup creamy.
16: Okay.
17: And it was a little thinner than I wanted it, so I added a can of tomato paste, and that was all it needed.
16: That'll take anything out.
17: Yep, and it was really good, really different, and you could taste the ham. There is a different flavor in this one. So, and then by the time you blend it up in the blender, or I use a Vitamix, it's completely smooth. And it was really good, I gotta say. But there's something about using those fresh garden tomatoes that really makes it. So this is soup season for me. I can't wait to try to make some other soups. I like that one that has tortellini in it and spicy Italian sausage. And all that sounds good, doesn't it?
16: Oh, yeah.
17: Well, anyway, Centers for Medicare and Medicaid Services, you might have heard this, they canceled roughly 315,000 federal health insurance marketplace enrollments, which impacted about 760,000 people. And they were citing alleged fraud and abuse. So they're going after it. Health and Human Services Secretary Robert F. Kennedy said the move will recover about $2.2 billion in taxpayer-funded subsidies. And they are going to continue investigating fraudulent enrollments. Good for them. President Trump addressed the United Nations General Assembly yesterday, warning that he could, in his words, annihilate Iran while predicting a post-midterm deal. He defended U.S. involvement in global conflicts, touted intervention in Venezuela, and signed a new Greenland security agreement. Trump will welcome Chinese President Xi Jinping to the White House on Thursday. And, of course, there's a lot of stuff that surrounds that visit. Also, you know, the U.N., there's a lot of players in the U.N. that don't love America very much.
16: Yeah, I'd say most.
17: Most of them. And I kind of don't get that whole U.N. thing. Well, welcome to this country that you hate so much. But anyway, some of them during Trump's address just got up and left. And to that we say, see ya.
16: Just keep going.
17: Yeah. let's see what else we've got for you. How about this one? A federal judge has ordered Texas to install air conditioning in all state prisons by December 31st of 2029, ruling that extreme heat violates the Constitution's ban on cruel and unusual punishment. What do you think?
16: Obviously, you don't want to coddle the criminals, but let's face it, they need air conditioning in Texas everywhere.
17: Yeah, the project will cost the state about $1.5 billion. I can't believe
16: they don't have
17: it already in the state of Texas. So, but here's the funny part. This is 2026, and this has to be done by 2029. So are they not anticipating any hot weather between now and 2029?
16: Well, I mean, you've got a lot of retrofitting, so they probably give them time.
17: You do, but still,
16: they'll probably hire one contractor, and that contractor's going to have two crews, and they're going to slowly but surely get it done.
17: I suppose.
16: Because you got to do it very securely. I mean, you can't just put a hole in the prison wall and go, okay, nobody go over here.
17: Yeah, exactly. Let's see what else is happening. Hurricane Polo is rapidly intensifying into a powerful Category 5 storm. This is off southwestern Mexico. This happened yesterday that it got upgraded. Sustained winds reaching 165 miles per hour. The National Hurricane Center called it extremely dangerous, warning of life-threatening flooding and mudslides in a couple of places in Mexico. Some areas could see up to 8 inches of rainfall now through Thursday. So watching that pretty closely.
16: Thankfully, they got missed by Hurricane Marco.
17: Yes, exactly.
16: Marco Polo.
17: And you know, they're
16: you're just now getting it.
17: Yeah, I did. It just came to me. Polo. And there was no Marco. but anyway, they're also having some really crazy weather on the East Coast. I feel like the East Coast has gotten so much wild weather, and it looks like it could potentially happen again. They are talking about the potential of a pretty serious, they refer to it as the nor'easter, which will hit maybe from New York and going north. And they're talking about flooding and lots of rain and that sort of thing. But this is kind of a weird time of year for a nor'easter, I guess. And anyway, I feel like the East Coast has gotten just blasted with all kinds of stuff.
16: I'm fine with that.
17: All summer long. But anyway, so it feels like every day there's some kind of wild weather story, doesn't there?
16: Yeah, it's one of those things. I was looking at the I don't know if it was Climate Prediction Center. Somebody put out a forecast for the U.S. with the El Nino that's going to be going on.
17: Okay.
16: It got us a little bit warmer, but I'm trying to figure out if it had more or less snow because the legend was kind of hard to read. So okay. It's kind of, okay, are we getting more snow or less snow?
17: Well, I'll take the warmer, but I also take more snow. I mean,
16: we need it.
17: We just need it.
16: We desperately need it.
17: Yeah, absolutely. So I'd be all for that. So anyway, well, sneaking up on the bottom of the hour, when we come back, we're going to talk about Alaska's Fat Bear Week.
16: I love Fat Bear Week.
17: I do too. And all the pictures. And I think that voting comes to a close pretty soon. So if you want to vote on your favorite fat bear, we'll tell you a little bit more about that. Alaska's Fat Bear Week. It's returning, and 16 heavyweight contenders this year. So stay tuned. We'll be back with more coming up on Morning Talk.
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1: 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Theoretically, anyway. Hear the latest polling and news from the campaign trail, along with the news of the day. Also, it's Celebrate Bisexuality Day and National Great American Pot Pie Day. So, lots to talk about there. Ahem. 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
4: Hey everybody, it's Chris Atterbury. 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It's the Twins and the Giants with a series on the line. 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
5: Two events coming up in September tied in with our area churches. The Spaghetti Feed and Bake Sale coming September 25th at Elizabeth Augustana Lutheran Church. The proceeds for that will be used for the repair of the church steeple and the upcoming 150th church anniversary. Also, the 51st annual St. Paul Lutheran Church's Fall Festival. That's coming up September 27th from 11:30 to 3 with a delicious lunch and also an auction that begins at 1 o'clock.
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0: Good morning. I'm Jamie Dickerman with a market update on the Red River Farm Network. Grain markets under pressure. Traders prepare for more volatility ahead of the meeting between President Trump and Chinese President Xi. Global Commodity Analytics President Mike Zuzulo says China's latest purchase is adding some uncertainty here.
1: Well, there's another shipment, a purchase from China for Australian rapeseed, and I believe it's the second one now this year, roughly speaking, Jamie. And I think that kind of put the bulls back on notice about the soybean market ahead of the Trump-Xi meeting. And this is really what we're probably going to have to face in terms of the volatility and the pre-market trade before the summit and the actual sit-down and what actually comes out in terms of what the White House puts out and then comparing that with what Beijing puts out. This is one of those markets that feels a lot like a pre-WASDE report, pre-USDA report, whether it's WASDE or grains and stocks or grain stocks and acreage. But it feels a lot like driving the bus is the headline news.
0: Mixed livestock market.
1: Which I thought was one of the most price-friendly reports from a supply-demand perspective. I think the cattle trade is trying to balance the potential corn rally, balance that in the feeders, and balance new record highs in diesel prices and what that may do to the consumer. A lot of chatter, a lot of headline news, again, when it relates to key fast food chains, anything in the restaurant industry, it seems like the trade's picking up that more and more.
0: Global Commodity Analytics President Mike Zuzulo. This is the Red River Farm Network.
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0: Markets right now, we're looking at Minneapolis wheat December down 8, 728 and a quarter. We have the March Chicago down 9.5, 723 and a half. And December Kansas City down 11.5, 769 three quarters. East corn is down 8, 528 three quarters. November beans were down 10 and a quarter, 1315 and a half. October live cattle is up $1.62, 220.35. October feeders up 252, 330, 55, and the October lean hogs up 5 at 79, 32. Reporting agriculture's business, this is the Red River Farm Network.
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6: It is News Talk 1250 KBRF forecast for today. Up around 65, going to be breezy. Rain coming in late tonight, and that's going to last through tomorrow into tomorrow night, and then back again Friday night, Saturday. We'll have 67 for Friday's high, 67 Saturday, 71 on Sunday. Right now, Fergus Falls, sitting in at fair skies, or excuse me, cloudy skies and 55. 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
7: You know, it was so cool the last couple of mornings. This morning and yesterday morning when we started out walking, it's really dark at 5:45. And the stars in the sky were just amazing. And the last couple of nights, you know, when I'm calling it, you know, quits for the night, and I've gotten home from volleyball games like maybe 9:30-ish or whatever. I go in the cabin and I look out to the lake and that moon is shining across the lake and there's just enough breeze so there's ripples on the water. The last couple of nights I've just stood and watched out the door, looking at the lake with the moon on the lake, and it's just been absolutely beautiful, even though it's dark.
6: My dad always refers to those as a $1 million view.
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6: He sits there and looks at the lake, it's $1 million view.
7: It sure is. And I just stood there and watched and I thought, well, I don't need much for entertainment, but it really was beautiful. But those starry skies the last couple of mornings, just absolutely gorgeous. Made me think of it when you switched from sunny to cloudy skies, because the clouds came in pretty quickly. But
6: yeah.
7: Anyway, we still could use some more rain. So that's good. And we could maybe see some measurable rain, at least if you add up the next several days.
6: Oh yeah.
7: So that's good. We could use that.
6: I need to just sit over West Battle and
7: just rain. You need a funnel over your lake.
6: Yes.
7: I know we do too. Because it sure is better to go into the fall with the lake up rather than down. That's for sure. Yeah. Okay. So I was going to tell you about Alaska's Fat Bear Week.
6: I love Fat Bear Week.
7: I do too. I'm glad they don't do like Fat Human Week. anyway.
6: And of course, this is because, you know, bears are gorging out on the salmon that are out there and they're trying to put on weight for winter.
7: Right. Exactly. And they do this, actual Fat Bear Week is underway in Alaska with 16 massive brown bears competing for public votes and the title of the heaviest champion. Wouldn't that be great if you celebrated being the fattest, you know? anyway, fueled by exceptionally strong sockeye salmon, as you mentioned, and there is a really strong sockeye salmon run. And the bears nearly doubled their weight over the summer.
6: Getting a little chunk.
7: Wow.

0: One pass contender weighing approximately 1,400 pounds. Now, I don't know how they approximate that because it's not like you're all step on the scale here, furry.
1: Okay, Timmy, we need to measure your waist.
0: There is no such thing as a too fat of a bear, said the park ranger Sarah Bruce, noting that extra bulk is critical for surviving hibernation. This year's competition features entire bear families, highlighting the added challenge mothers face feeding both themselves and their cubs. Defending champion Chunk returns, broken jaw and all.
1: Oh, Chunk.
0: Yeah. So how does he eat all that salmon? Along offspring of past winners, Grazer and Holly, fans can watch via live stream before voting online. The winner will be announced September 29th, which is what, like next Tuesday?
1: Yeah.
0: Something like that. And so, yeah, so you need to go on, just Google Fat Bear Week contest, and you will find it easily. So, anyway. I do love Fat Bear Week. They are so cute, those big fat bears.
1: Oh, man, they're
0: chunky. Aren't they chunky this year? I took a look, too. So if you haven't seen them, yeah, Google Fat Bear Week because they're really cute. They're big.
1: Chunk.
0: 1,400 pounds. Now, that's a big bear. Wow. All right. I love when they do fun things like that. And then there is a live stream, I think.
1: Yeah.
0: So you can actually kind of keep track of them, at least for the next few days, through next Monday, I believe, and then they announce the winner on Tuesday. All right. If you are having your breakfast, I would caution you to just put it aside for a moment or turn us down for about a minute and a half. There is a Charlottesville, Virginia woman who attempted to sabotage her alcohol breath test by drinking liquid from the jail toilet bowl.
1: Because that'll do it every time.
0: Doesn't she know there's nothing you can do about the alcohol in your blood system, regardless of your breath?
1: I need to drink pee quick.
0: Oh, gosh. Police say 43-year-old Erin Elizabeth Hoops, a former Trump winery employee, scooped toilet water and drank it, and it may not just have been toilet water, resulting in the required 20-minute observation period. The October 31st arrest, so this must have been last year, followed allegations that she crashed her red Mini Cooper into a parked police cruiser. Whoops.
1: Because that's how you do it.
0: Yeah. Anyway, she smelled strongly of alcohol, and she resisted to be handcuffed. Despite her efforts, a later breath test revealed a blood alcohol level of 0.26. Not all the toilet water in the world is going to take care of that. This is more than triple Virginia's legal limit. She pleaded guilty to a second offense DUI and hit and run. Yikes. She is very remorseful and she's working on her problems, her attorney told the Daily Progress. Sentencing is scheduled for Friday in circuit court, so I would guess she's going to be in some trouble. NBC and their parent company Universal, their annual Clear the Shelters campaign, placed 135,000 dogs, cats, and other animals into forever homes in August. Isn't
1: that
0: nice. Good?
1: That is.
0: I love it. 135,000 pets.
1: Just think, we got all those pets over at the Humane Society
0: now
1: in that nice building. Get on over there.
0: Running from July through September, so you still have some time to help out with that. The initiative also raised $480,000 for more than 1,000 participating animal shelters across 47 states. That's pretty cool. They also included Washington, D.C., Guam, and Puerto Rico. Over 100 NBC and Telemundo stations covered local adoption events throughout the campaign. Clear the Shelters demonstrates what's possible when our communities come together to help pets in need, came from an NBC rep. In its 12-year history, the campaign has rehomed about 1.5 million pets and channeled over $6 million to shelters nationwide.
1: Nice.
0: That's a cool deal. So I guess NBC does do some good things.
1: On occasion.
0: On occasion. Okay, well, as long as we're on the topic of dogs, have you ever wondered why dogs do the head tilt? You know how you talk to your dog and he goes,
1: huh? Yeah.
0: Yeah. And it looks like when they tilt, it looks like they're going, huh? Doesn't
1: exactly.
0: it?
1: Yeah.
0: Yeah. Anyway, they say few canine gestures that are more charming than the head tilt. Yet researchers still cannot really pinpoint exactly why the dogs do it.
1: I always looked at it this way. I always figured that Jack's brain synapses weren't fully functioning, so he tried to shake his head off to the side, maybe trying to get balance of it out a little bit.
0: Things. Yeah. Yeah, maybe so. Anyway, studies suggest several possibilities, including better hearing, improved vision, or word recognition, but none of those have been confirmed. A muzzle may block facial cues, but how many of us use that in our homes? Prompting the tilt for a clearer view. So
1: I think they mean by muzzle, like the nose,
0: the muzzle of the dog.
1: Yeah, that might be like the.
0: Okay, I was thinking of the actual muzzle.
1: Yeah, unless it's a dangerous dog.
0: I think you're right. So their nose or their
1: snout.
0: Their snout. There you go. I like that better. Anyway, one animal cognition study found that dogs successfully trained to recognize toy names tilted their heads about half the time. So if you said, go get Ducky, then they tilt their head like, oh, I recognize that name.
1: Jack would be like, I'm going to kill Ducky.
0: Yeah. a 2025 animal study of 103 dogs found familiar speech triggered more of the head tilt. Though only 41 dogs out of that whole 103 tilted their heads at all. So it's not across the board. Experts agree the gesture likely signals focused attention. Anyway, they have all kinds of, suggestions, but with all the testing that they've done, they don't know for sure why your dog tilts his head. So, do you find people actually do that sometimes?
1: Yeah.
0: And you can tell that, and it's kind of that same thing. It's kind of like, huh? You know?
1: Or do you smell that?
0: Can you see? Yeah.
1: Do you smell that?
0: Do you smell that? Ooh, yeah. That usually goes along with a wrinkling of the nose.
1: Yes.
0: Do you smell that? John gets so mad at me because I clearly have a really good sense of smell.
1: Okay.
0: He gets up really early to go to work and I'm still in bed, but I can tell if he opens the fridge and takes the cover off the yogurt. I can smell it.
1: Wow.
0: From bed. I'm like, did you have yogurt? And he's like, how do you know that? I said, 'cause I smell it.
1: Or if he does it every day.
0: Or no, he doesn't.
1: Oh.
0: That's the funny part. That's why I said, did you have yogurt? And he goes, how do you know that?
1: Follow the nose. It always
0: knows.
1: Yeah.
0: And during canning season, of course, we were always chopping onions specifically, but green pepper and celery and all that stuff, getting ready to can. And I would often do the chopping one day so that when you went to cook, you could just toss everything together and it was already done. But every time the fridge opened, I felt like, and we've got this teeny tiny little cabin. It's basically kind of one room with a couple of bedrooms. And so, every time the fridge would open, I'd go, ugh, I smell onions. And, I remember one time he told me, he said, gosh, I love to hunt white-tailed deer. I just never thought I would marry one.
1: Oh.
0: He said, you've got a nose like a white-tailed deer. And
1: that's
0: so
1: brutal.
0: I guess I do. Anyway, smells are a big deal for me. All right. Let's see what else we've got for you. Well, this is no surprise. And I think we'll just go with the headline here. A study finds that the screen habits of parents are 100% linked to kids and their online stuff.
1: And absolutely.
0: And their gaming. Now, I don't know about you, and I know you kind of enjoy gaming.
1: I do, but lately I just have not found time for it.
0: Well, that's good.
1: I've been too busy with other stuff.
0: because I know some kids who that is all they do. I mean, they come in the house, they drop their backpack, and they are gaming in 5 minutes. And that is all they do. When they travel, they take that stuff with them. That's a concern.
1: Yeah, when you're traveling.
0: Come on, parents. You know, make your kids do other things. My goodness. But anyway, they say that boys show stronger responses in that regard than girls, and I believe that. But anyway, they say that the kids whose parents are not locked to their devices do a lot less gaming. And I believe that to be true. And once in a while, I'll find myself thinking, oh my gosh, put your phone down, you know? Mm-hmm. Or once in a while, John and I will catch ourselves and I'll be on my phone, he'll be on his phone. I'm like, and we say, what are we doing? Put your phone down. Let's visit, you know? So it's kind of that we reach for it. It's ingrained in us, you know? All right. I love this survey because it's kind of goes with the food that we're having today in the rib cook-off.
1: Rib cook-off.
0: This is all about tailgating.
1: Mm-hmm.
0: Okay. In a survey of 2,000 adults, people say this. They have gone to a tailgate party even if they don't have tickets to the game. I think that happens a lot, don't you?
1: Yep.
0: Because who can afford to go to those games?
1: Nobody.
0: Right? Yeah. About 22% said that they have stayed at a tailgate instead of going into the game, even when they do have tickets.
1: I'm going into the game.
0: I would go into the game, too. But I can see the tailgating part being a lot of fun.
1: Oh, it is.
0: And then maybe you can keep somebody, maybe you can go back and forth. And if the game is boring, then you go back out to the tailgating. About 30% said, absolutely, we plan on attending a tailgate party this year. Must-have foods for tailgates?
1: Brats.
0: Yep.
1: Burgers.
0: Yep.
1: Hot dogs.
0: Yep.
1: Ribs.
0: I don't see ribs.
1: Wings.
0: And I don't see wings. You know what the other one is?
1: Hmm.
0: Chips.
1: Well, yeah, I suppose you need chips.
0: Yeah, just the side. But burgers, hot dogs, chips, brats. But you got to add ribs and you got to add wings.
1: Oh, yeah.
0: We're not tailgating. We'll do it from the warmth and convenience of the kitchen. But we are doing barbecued wings on Friday night before the game. Doesn't that sound good?
1: Sounds excellent.
0: Yeah. So sort of tailgating, but in the house. So I suppose that's sort of cheating. But that's okay. I'm going to cheat, especially if there's any chance of rain. I gotta say, the older I get, the more fair weather a sports fan I become.
1: I believe it.
0: I don't have any really good rain gear for one thing.
1: I got excellent rain gear.
0: Yeah, well, John does too. I suppose I guess wear
1: I don't have the pants, I guess, but.
0: I know John does. He's probably got several outfits of it, but still. Ooh. And especially our home games, if you can sit in the comfort of your car and still watch the game.
1: Yep.
0: I'm going to opt for that. So anyway, I can't wait for the ribs. So did you do anything special or different to your ribs this time?
1: I couple weeks ago, I did up 3 racks and I used 6 different rubs to see which ones I wanted. And I tried it with a couple things. And I'm just.
0: So you've been practicing.
1: Yeah. So okay. I'm going to go with my standard, Holy Gospel and Holy Voodoo with black pepper. That's what I went with. And then on 2 of them, I added brown sugar and butter.
0: Ooh.
1: To the step it's currently in right
0: you
1: now, the wrapping.
0: You had me at brown sugar.
1: So 2 of them are like that, and then 2 of them are regular.
0: Okay. And serving it up at noonish?
1: Noonish.
0: Okay. I can't wait. Sounds great to me. I love taking, ribs. You just can't beat it. And sauce?
1: I probably have to go to the grocery store and get sauce. I don't ever use barbecue sauce.
0: See, I'm with you. I like a naked rib or the rubs and stuff.
1: Dry rub.
0: That is the very best way.
1: So I'm going to probably sprint to like Fleet and grab some.
0: Okay. So are you one of those guys who you work like crazy on these ribs and then somebody puts sauce on them? Are you like, oh, you just ruined them?
1: When it comes to ribs, I'm fine. Same with pulled pork. Do them however you want. I'm good with either. I might use a little sauce. I'm worried
0: if somebody...
1: I'm worried that they might be a little dry today.
0: Okay.
1: So,
0: well, at our house, You know, John puts this, you know, this great steak on the grill. Mm-hmm. And then if somebody asks for steak sauce, he's like, really?
1: Why
0: would you do that?
1: I made up mahi-mahi.
0: That's an insult.
1: I did mahi-mahi for the boys one and only time I've ever made mahi-mahi for them. Because, I mean, you pan fry it, it's in butter and garlic and olive oil.
0: And your house smells for three weeks.
1: So I get it out to them. The only thing you should put on it is maybe just a little extra butter, and it's good. They started schmoozing tartar sauce all over it. I'm like going, are you guys kidding me?
0: Oh, you just ruined it.
1: Yeah, so that was the one and only time I've ever made that for them. I make it for Jen and I all the time. But, yeah.
0: We have a couple of ketchup lovers at our house, too. And often they will put ketchup on really
1: Jen likes
0: things.
1: To put ketchup on everything, too. So
0: I do
1: just
0: not
1: like,
0: love ketchup. I mean, it's okay, but I don't add it.
1: I rarely even add it to fries.
0: No, I hardly do either.
1: I will add it to a burger if the burger is dry, but that's it.
0: Okay.
1: If you see me using ketchup on a burger, it's because your burger is dry.
0: Okay. All right. Well, here's to ribs. And here's to having you join us on our show today and every day, which is brought to us by Pioneer Care, by Fergus Monument Company, and by Larson Insurance. 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
7: Breaking news this hour from Town Hall. Armit Thomason. Iran's president says the people of his country are the victims of terrorism, not at the hands of Iranian security forces who have killed thousands of Iranians, but rather at the hands of the U.S. Masoud Pezeshkian leveled the charge in a speech this morning at the U.N. President Trump putting Iran on notice. He tells the U.N. that he has a big decision to make.
8: Will a deal be made with Iran that lets them rebuild and create a far greater country than it ever was before, maybe one of the greatest in the Middle East or even the world? Or do I annihilate the Islamic Republic?
7: The president predicts there will be a U.S.-Iran agreement after the midterm elections. A senior NATO commander is issuing a fresh warning about Russia.
9: NATO's deputy commander in Europe's warning that Russian President Vladimir Putin's becoming increasingly reckless as his war in Ukraine drags on. Air Chief Marshal Sir John Stringer tells AP Putin's seeking to divide Western allies, while other European leaders warn Moscow's planning to test NATO's collective defense pact with bolder attacks that have already included sabotage and espionage. But Stringer also cautions NATO members need to be aware of a fevered environment and be careful in their response because Putin would like to provoke the alliance into an overreaction. I'm Ben Thomas.
7: Chinese President Xi Jinping due to arrive in Washington tonight, this ahead of talks at the White House scheduled for tomorrow. President Xi and President Trump expected to discuss various issues, including artificial intelligence, trade, and rare earth minerals. Watching Wall Street this morning, the Dow is down about 149 points, the NASDAQ off 206 points. More on these stories, townhall.com.
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7: The new British Prime Minister, Andy Burnham, steps onto the world stage.
12: That was after his first face-to-face meeting with President Trump. The Prime Minister made his debut in the main chamber of the UN. I am tasking our security chiefs to begin work on a new National Centre for Information Defence, he said. The government had evidence, he went on, that Russia tried to interfere with the British general election in 2019, although that evidence wasn't set out. Moscow is yet to respond to the speech, but has previously described accusations of interference in the UK as Russophobia.
7: The BBC's Chris Mason. Hurricane Polo has grown into one of the most powerful Pacific storms in decades. It's expected to skirt Mexico's southwestern coast. It's a Category 5 storm. Forecasters say Polo is an extremely dangerous storm. Maximum sustained winds 155 miles per hour. Townhall.com. Along with those three squares a day, a judge's ruling means that Texas prison inmates can look forward to something else.
13: The ruling was hailed as a major victory by advocates who have fought for years for air conditioning in prisons across the state, where summer heat routinely soars above 100 degrees Fahrenheit. U.S. District Judge Robert Pittman said in a 150-page order that the Texas Department of Criminal Justice must immediately begin developing a plan for the installations. He ruled that a lack of air conditioning violates the constitutional right to not be given cruel and unusual punishments. John Scott reports.
7: As the U.S. and China race to dominate AI, Senator Bernie Sanders and Democrat Congressman Greg Kassar introducing legislation that would ban artificial superintelligence, would pause development of advanced AI systems, and would create a new Department of Artificial Intelligence. More on these stories, townhall.com.
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4: 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One of the world's top experts on remote work says the five-day office work week is dead. Stanford economist Nick Bloom says the numbers show a percentage of the workforce never went back to the office full-time after the pandemic. And they're not coming back. While productivity dips in fully remote work situations, a hybrid schedule results in little to no difference, Bloom says. So he's advising companies with professional employees that 3 days in the office and 2 days at home may be the optimal work week today. Employees are happier, employers are getting the same amount of work, and that's a win-win. Find What's Working on your favorite podcast app and What Works at CamMarston.com.
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7: 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Going to be breezy, 65, 53 tonight, a little bit of rain tonight into tomorrow, 63 for tomorrow's high, 67 Friday, 67 Saturday. More rain Friday night and into Saturday, 71 for Sunday's high. That's looking at your forecast on News Talk 1250 KBRF as we head outside the box with the Ox.
8: Minnesota Democrats say Republican gubernatorial candidate Lisa Damuth got here because of money from some guy with an unpronounceable last name from Wisconsin. Proceeding from the assumption that it's the simpler spelling what he uses for his company's name, Uline, segments from an op-ed from liberal propaganda organization End Citizens United's president were emailed out by the Minnesota Democrat Party. Lisa Damuth owes Minnesotans answers about her connection to Uline and

0: must tell you why he is trying to buy her the governor's office. How much access would he have to the governor's office and her administration? And if elected governor, Damuth would be indebted to the billionaire backer who paid for her super PAC. Well, I guess she showed her. And Minnesota Democrats are experts in spotting big money outside contributions, evidenced by former state auditor, then senator, then two-term governor Mark Dayton's campaigns being funded by his ex-wife, Alita Rockefeller. Yep, great-granddaughter of a guy who needs no introduction. By extension, her money has been a cornerstone of Democrat politics in the state. Now they're framing rich outsiders contributing to Republicans as a disqualifier? Spoon-feeding from outside the box. This from a party whose power is directly a result of decades of unlimited money funneled into their races by the heir to the fortune of the richest person in history, who became so by inventing, proliferating, and cementing for all time the industry known as Big Oil.
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6: This is MNN Sports. I'm Mike Graham. The Twins scored twice in the sixth inning to take the lead and held on to beat the Giants in San Francisco last night 3-2. Luke Keyshaw tripled home a run and then later scored on a Brooks Lee single. Walker Jenkins hit a solo homer in the seventh. That supported a strong pitching effort from Taj Bradley, who notched his 12th win of the year.
7: For his last start of the year, got his 200th strikeout. Stuff was sharp. But, you know, overall, just really proud of the year he's had and very happy that he was able to end it. Pitching as well as he did, getting the 200th, and most importantly, getting the win.
6: The Minnesota Lynx did not have star point guard Olivia Miles in the lineup last night, and it showed. They got smacked by Indiana 99-77. In fact, head coach Cheryl Reeve yanked all of her starters for good in the first half. The Vikings were off yesterday. They get back to the practice field today. Kyler Murray will be the starting quarterback when they take on Tampa Bay on Sunday. And the Wild are in Dallas for a preseason game tonight. 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
12: 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Listen anytime, any place with the Fergus Now app on your phone. As we mentioned earlier, I've been out of town most of the weekend. So what we're going to do is we're going to bring you a couple of best ofs, and it's going to be best of talking sports with Craig Olson. A few weeks ago, or actually about a month ago, they had the Hall of Fame week in Fergus Falls. So we're going to bring you a couple of those Hall of Fame interviews with some of the new Fergus Falls Hall of Fame members, including Tom Hinchin.
2: Well, it is Hall of Fame week, and it's 40 years since the Fergus Falls Sports Hall of Fame was created, and we're very excited to talk with Tom Hinchin, who kind of is the mastermind behind all this. He got it going. We'll have more on that in a couple of minutes, but tomorrow we're going to get together at the VFW to welcome five new inductees into the Fergus Falls Sports Hall of Fame. It's at 1:30, and it's open to the public, so you can come and enjoy the program and see the five inductees who we've been featuring all this week. And Tom is with us right now to, well, first of all, talk about Cal Larson, who is one of the inductees. And Tom, thanks for doing this and for all that you've done for the Hall of Fame.
13: Oh, thank you, Craig. And many of you remember Cal Larson. He pitched for the Red Sox, a great left-hander in the 60s and 70s. And earlier this year, we named him to the Sports Hall of Fame, and his daughter Lisa informed him, and he was very happy. And so he got the word, and then sadly, after he did find out his induction, he passed away. He was having some health issues. But anyway, we are going to honor him on Saturday, and his daughter Lisa will accept the award on his behalf. Family members will be there, and the family is very appreciative.
2: What are some of the highlights from Cal's time as an amateur baseball player?
13: Well, many of you remember Cal played for the Fergus Falls Red Sox, and in 1968 it became known as the Fergus Falls Eagles. As a point of information, there were two Cal Larsons. This Cal Larson was the pitcher for the town team, and he worked for the city of Fergus Falls, and he is, should not be confused with Cal Larson, who is the state legislator. Cal was from northern Minnesota up near Erskine, and in his own right was a great athlete and went to Concordia, but we're talking about the city employee Cal Larson. And believe it or not, there was a third, not with the name Cal Larson, with the K Cal, and many remember him. He ran the clothing store, Arneson Larson.
2: Popular name at the time there, but this Cal Larson, the pitcher, really had a very impressive resume on the baseball diamond.
13: Yes, and in those days, people sometimes remember, if your team got defeated in the postseason, the team that defeated you, and if they went to the state tournament, they could draft players from other teams. And one year, Alexandria went into the state tournament, and they could draft players, and they selected Cal Larson. And in the 1967 state amateur tournament, Cal threw a no-hitter, which was pretty amazing. And earlier, 2 years earlier, Henning won the Western Star League, and they drafted Cal Larson for the playoffs. And at that state tournament, he was really brilliant. He won 5-1 in one game with a two-hitter. That was against a St. Cloud team from central Minnesota.
2: Mm-hmm. Well, yeah, there's such a great history of baseball in this town and in this area, and Cal's definitely a part of it, and he'll be honored as the new inductee into the Hall of Fame tomorrow. So go back 40 years, Tom. How did this thing get started? I mean, I give you all the credit in the world, but tell us how it all came about.
13: Well, in 1985, I found out that the city of Brainerd had started a Sports Hall of Fame. And I did some digging, and I actually contacted some people on the planning committee over there. They said, yes, we have started a town Hall of Fame. And shortly thereafter, Greg Noreen, Fuzz, and I were on the same area, seating area, heading to the bus trip up to Bemidji. 1985, Fergus was playing in the section hockey tournament. And I said, say, Fuzz, you know, Brainerd has started a Sports Hall of Fame. What do you think? Do you think we should be able to do that here? And he said, yeah, absolutely. He said, well, we both agreed that we're going to contact Craig Olson. And, of course, we contacted you. And then We'll set a 1986. We'll get it going. We'll have a charter banquet, which we did. And I'm going to mention the very first banquet in 1986. We had a selection committee, and of course on that was you, Craig, Fuzz, me, and also Barney Gervais was on there, Marlis Lucy, Mrs. Bill, Mary Lundeen, at that time Gary McVeigh with the Fergus Journal, and of course now longtime fans and the old timers had great history and knowledge, Sonny Melody, Neil Morstead, and Leroy Cornemone. So that was our selection committee, and it was a lot of fun. And as we sit here today, I've got the first program. The very first inductee, the first out of eventually 118, was your uncle, Oates LeGrand. And we all figured, who better to start than Oates? And he said, it's just wonderful we're starting this. I'm very happy for the community and recognition of those in athletics. And one thing I want to point out, I haven't read this for a long time, but the mission statement and how do you select people? Here's what we had in 1986, and it still applies today. Selection to the Fergus Falls Sports Hall of Fame is based on outstanding athletic performance or athletic contributions in Fergus Falls, good citizenship, and the betterment of our nation through one's chosen profession. And I'm sure, Craig, you'll agree that we've had some just wonderful people over the years.
2: Well, and you're right, and many more out there that are deserving who will be getting their accolades in the future as this Hall of Fame continues. And you should mention, too, Tom, you take nominations for this, too, if anybody has a suggestion. Maybe we've overlooked someone. Hopefully not, but you're open to anybody who says, hey, how about this person?
13: Absolutely. They can contact you, Craig, or they can contact me and the other. We have a three-person planning group today, and the other one is Tony Renz. So let it give a call to any of us three, and we'll put on a nomination waiting list.
2: You know, Tom, that first one in 1986, we had 24 inductees, and we had a huge banquet out at the Holiday Inn, attended by I don't know how many people, but
13: in fact, it was actually 230 people that first evening. That's what it was, 230.
2: Wow. So that's changed a little. We don't do the full-scale banquet anymore, and we are down to like four or five inductees when we have these ceremonies. And it's informal. I think from what I've heard, Tom, through the years, the inductees and their families who come and are a part of this really enjoy the way we do it because it is informal.
13: Yes, and the families see it as, in a sense, a family reunion. And the inductees, we have a program handout with biographical sketches, and it's a real keepsake for the athletes and their kids, the grandchildren. They put everything together and all their accomplishments, and that's a takeaway. And it's a fellowship. And tomorrow, like they say, Cal Larson's family is going to be in attendance, and many others too. And yeah, it's just a wonderful time. And if I could, should I start in just a couple of names from past? There's many, many names, 118, but I have to, in the first banquet, a couple of names that, it's a learning experience. Many of us didn't know who came here before us, and two names from that first class. Many people have heard the name Chuck Wise. He was an Otter running back in football and a power forward in basketball in 1956 and 57. And they didn't have football playoffs back then, but in those 2 years, as running back, there were 17 wins and no losses. That's in 1956 and 57. And in basketball, in that 2 years, they went 47 wins and 6 losses and third at state. So you add up Chuck Wise as a running back in football, power forward in basketball, 64 wins and 6 losses in 2 seasons. And before that, in the late 40s, of course, I was just barely born, but this is Leroy Cornwell's classmate, a great running back from Fergus Falls, Everett Fonts, they call him Evie. He played for the Minnesota Gophers, and the starting two halfbacks got hurt out in the state of Washington, and they had to put in Evie Fonts of Fergus Falls. He got in, and the second play that he was in, he ran 80 yards for a touchdown, scored another one, and they beat the University of Washington out in Seattle, and the state just went crazy. They said the Fergus Falls was the toast of the town. And here's an amazing little nuggets you find, as Craig would know. In 1948, Evie Fonts of Fergus Falls was the MVP, most valuable player, for the Gopher football team. He was a halfback, and this is what's amazing. Those days, halfbacks for the Big Ten, they threw to many wide receivers. And guess what the combination was? Everett Fonts to a guy by the name of Bud Grant, future coach for the Minnesota Vikings. And another person I want to mention Chuck Wise, a running back, went to the University of Colorado, Division I. The other running back, Jack Helen, also a track star. University of Arizona running back, Division One. A wide receiver, Roger Sinner, played 1 year at Oklahoma State, and then later became a draftee of the San Francisco Giants, and was 3 years as a pitcher in minor league baseball. So phenomenal players. And again, I could talk for a long time about many inductees, but these three come to mind: Chuck Wise, Everett Faunce, and Roger Sinner. And there are many, many more. And of course, I have to mention a great person, Mr. Baseball, who just passed away recently, Harley Oilo.
2: Yeah, I just had a conversation with Harley about a week before he passed, and just loved talking with Harley. He could talk baseball. He knew baseball inside out and made such an impression on so many people in this community with his teaching skills in the sport of baseball.
13: Yeah, and I think it's, again, we've had a wonderful run, and 40 years have gone by rather quickly. But, Craig, I think I'm just going to let you wrap it up and whatever you want to say.
2: Sounds good, Tom. We appreciate all you do. And Tom puts together biographies on each of the inductees every year, and that's really exciting for, I think, all the people who are involved to read about them. And there is a permanent display, we should mention, too, of the inductees' Hall of Fame names at the Kennedy.
13: And pictures. Pictures and names. The front entry to Kennedy Secondary School. And briefly, ours is different. We are not the High School Hall of Fame. Theirs is down closer to the boys' gym, the Gold Gym, and they have distinguished service in academics, arts, and athletics. That's just tied to Fergus Falls High School. We include things, people like Hillcrest, the community college, and also non-traditional sports, barefoot water skiers and archery and snowmobiling, to name a few.
2: All right, Tom. Well, I'm certainly glad that you and Fuzz had that conversation, because it's been a great 40 years. I've learned so much about the history of Fergus Falls sports through being involved with this committee and through the Hall of Fame. So thanks for your time.
13: Yeah, thank you, Craig.
2: And that's Tom Hinchin, the brain trust, as I say, through the years of the Fergus Falls Sports Hall of Fame. Join us tomorrow, 1:30 at the VFW, to welcome in the five new inductees. And that's Talkin' Sports for today.
14: Minnesota News Network, I'm Tasha Radel. More than 8 months after Renee Good was shot and killed by an ICE officer in Minneapolis, her mother is taking her family's call for accountability to Congress. Donna Ganger says the issue crosses political lines, noting that she is a registered Republican who voted for President Trump.
15: Under the impression that these agents were here to protect the citizens of the United States, innocents like our family, and the others here, against terrorists.
14: Governor Tim Walz says he accepts responsibility for not doing more to stop fraud in state programs. Speaking Tuesday at the Minnesota Star Tribune's North Star Summit, Walz said he should have pushed state agencies harder as warning signs emerged. Former Minnesota State Senator Justin Eichhorn is scheduled to be sentenced in federal court today after pleading guilty to attempted possession of child pornography. This is MNN.
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21: Good morning. I'm Chloe Wadd with a market update here on the Red River Farm Network. Comstock Investments market analyst Joe Camp says harvest progress and positioning ahead of China trade talks are weighing down on the market.
22: After the strong start to the week, some letdown, maybe some positions squaring ahead of the China trade meeting, that you'd have this worry about being set up for a buy the rumor, sell the fact type letdown. You also have some improved look at a weather forecast that may allow the harvest to ramp up. That was also the case on Monday afternoon with the crop progress report. For as much as there were rumblings about wet weather delays, we still have the national corn and soybean harvest progress numbers ahead of a usual pace. So you do run out of storylines at this moment, and the bull market has to be fed.
21: In the cattle market, futures are bouncing back after Tuesday's weaker session.
22: A good bounce here for cattle futures, that after a weaker day on Tuesday, up and then down and back up here, not any one direction being sustained. It was a strong start to the week after a bullish cattle on feed update. Then you have the run higher and the questioning, though, again, of if the board is coming up a bit faster than the cash market, even though the cash market boasts relative strength here. We have a still optimistic view of potential for the beef trade as we head into the new fall season now.
21: Dow Jones down 260 points. Crude oil up $1.16. 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
6: 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Well, it should come as no surprise that it didn't take long for American farm families to begin competition to see who had the biggest or best produce or livestock, which gave way to the state fair. New York claims the prize of having the first state fair in 1841. Michigan followed in 1849. The state of Texas boasts the most visitors each year, followed very closely by the Minnesota State Fair. The Iowa State Fair holds the distinction of having a novel written about it and three movies made about it. That's today's American Agriculture History Minute. I'm Mark Oppold.
21: Let's take a look at markets. December Minneapolis wheat down 10.5, 7.25¾. March Chicago down 12¾. December KC red 17 cents. December corn red 8 cents, 5.28¾. May corn down 7.5. November soy down 11¼, 13.13¾. And March soy down 10¼. Canola is red $2.90 Canadian. October live cattle is up $2.07 to $20.85. October feeder cattle up $4.80. 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
4: 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Today on Hot Talk with the Ox, 6 weeks from today, we'll know who our next governor, senator, constitutional officers, and legislative majorities will be. Theoretically, anyway. Hear the latest polling and news from the campaign trail, along with the news of the day. Also, it's Celebrate Bisexuality Day and National Great American Pot Pie Day. So, lots to talk about there. Ahem. 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
2: We are introducing you today to Keith Pearson, although I don't think he needs much of an introduction. If you've been in Fergus Falls for any length of time, you certainly know the name and know part of the history, if not all of it. We're going to get you all of it, though, right now, because Keith is one of the inductees this coming Saturday in the Fergus Falls Sports Hall of Fame. And Keith was a three-sport athlete at Fergus Falls High School. And we're going to start before that, though, Keith, with this interview. Just take us back to the early days growing up in the Pearson household, and you were exposed to sports at a young age, and you were a three-sport athlete. So how did it all start for you as far as your love affair with being an athlete?
3: Well, as far as I can remember, Mom and Dad, when I was born in 1967, Dad was back here as a teacher coach, and we grew up right across from the Roosevelt Gym in an apartment in the basement, I mean, just steps away from the parking lot. And, you know, as far as my memory, going to the games, sitting up and watching as a little kid, probably not paying attention real well, and just spending time at the gym. And then as I got older, Dad taking me to practice and hanging out, and I know I knew every nook and cranny of that old gym and locker room, because it was like just kind of a getting out and exploring as practice was going on, and so that was huge to be a part of that. And then we moved over to by Adams School, and Dad at that time, the backcourt kind of started to go, and he had keys to all the gyms to let coaches in, and it was kind of a Sunday night tradition. We would head over to Adams School with any of the neighborhood kids, and especially sister Christy and brother Kevin, and on Sunday nights we'd shoot hoops in the gym and play around, and we'd come home to homemade pizza, and Mom would be making that. And then, of course, that was the time when Disney was on Sunday night, so that was one of our family traditions that stand out, just gym time on Sunday nights and having that homemade pizza.
2: How about otter camps? What was the story there?
3: Well, the story of otter camps, Denny Anderson, Glenn Mesker, and my dad were all three coaches, Fergus Falls coaches at the time, and it started out, you know, renting a little place on Eagle Lake, built that camp from kind of the ground up and rented the place there. And then I would say probably when I was about 10, 11 years old, we started building the camp out near Dent, Minnesota. We bought some property and built three courts and a couple places for kids to stay, dormitories, lunchroom, and all those things. And so for my growing up years, summer was otter basketball camp. And the camp, I was there, like I said, from probably 8 years old until I was in college. We had the camp going, and whether I was mowing lawns, selling concessions, being a counselor at age 15, 16, because they needed some extra help, and then, of course, playing during that time, too. I didn't want to miss out on being a camper as well. So it was kind of a unique thing. And just being around that, meeting so many great coaches, and my connection then to kind of Concordia started then. We had a lot of counselors, connection of Morehead State counselors and Concordia College counselors. And my dad was a cobber at one time, too. And so that was kind of my transition there a little bit. But it was otter basketball camp. I had my school friends, and then boom, we're out.

0: there in Dent Perham area playing Little League. I even played a little bit of Legion baseball there for a couple games until the state said we can't do that. But meeting those kids in the summer and having that connection was just a tremendous thing.
1: I always think of one of the iconic moments in Otter basketball when, you know, St. Cloud Tech, what, 15 seconds left. You need to score. I mean, if you're going to continue your season. And what was going on there in the huddle when you were talking about how you're going to attack that to try to get the win?
0: Yeah, you know, we've had a lot of talks about that over the years, and nobody can quite remember. And I even know Coach Bob Bjorklund, he said that, you know, we just said we're going to run our offense and take what they could give us. And back in those days, it was quite different than now. People packed back in those 2-3 zones. We didn't have the 3-point line at that time, and so you probably had some really good looks early on as we had that ball and we're not too far away, and we worked it around and got it to Tim, and of course Tim, that shot I've gone through in my mind so many times, the excitement that came with that, but it was a great moment. And the big thing was, it was in 1957, you had said the time before, and that's what made that one so special in our minds was it hadn't happened for a long time. Not that 86 or 90 and all those years after weren't great experiences, but sometimes the fan base and the community has that lull. That's one that really kind of sticks out. But that shot is, I repeat that in my mind quite often. It was fun.
1: Most Otter basketball fans that saw it do, I'm sure. You also, I always think this is such a cool statistic about your career. You got to play in a lot of cool venues. Went to state and you played like 4 different venues down there, including the Metrodome. Not many kids get to play basketball at the Metrodome. So what was your favorite venue to play at when you were at state tournament? Was there one that just felt, you know, real comfortable in?
0: Yeah, the my favorite one was by far Williams Arena. Just the aura that place has and the tradition, that was, none of the others compared. The Civic Center, I remember that floor we played early in the Consolation semifinals there at whatever time it was, 8 o'clock in the morning, and the floor was uneven. The dome was kind of a neat experience, but it was a trial run for the NCAA tournaments coming up, and it seemed like the fans were so far away, and the shooting was tough because, I mean, you're playing inside of this monstrous place. But it was unique and interesting, and I'm glad I was a part of that. But I would have given anything to continue playing each of those tournaments like a lot of the kids do now there at Williams Arena.
1: So I'm wondering, three-sport athlete, most three-sporters that I talk to, I ask them their favorite sport, and they say, whatever sport is in season. Is that you?
0: That is so true. That is so true. And, you know, deep down, I think my favorite sport has always been basketball. But as far as football, even as a coach, you can't beat Friday nights.
1: Right.
0: You can't beat Friday nights. The only thing I think in basketball that gets to that point is maybe a rivalry game with, back in the time, Morehead Spuds, or a playoff run, or just a game against somebody that is ranked in the top 10. But when you have in basketball those 2-3 games a week, sometimes it's just, you kind of feel like it's another game. But on Friday night football, you can't hide that excitement. And the same way with coaching, because you're preparing first for one team, and you can tweak little things here and there that sometimes the average fan doesn't notice, but can go a long ways to helping you be successful.
1: You mentioned 35 years of coaching. Now, most of those as an assistant coach in football or basketball. You've spent some time coaching some baseball, but I think of assistant coaches that the Otters have had through the years. Your dad being one of them. He's a head coach also. But Roger Olson, who was a great assistant coach. Steve Atchison, who there are some really great assistant coaches. As an assistant coach, what do you feel your strengths were, and what did that enable you to do with your team, your athletes, that maybe doesn't happen when you're the head coach?
0: Yeah, great question. When I think about the assistant coaches that I've been around, and you mentioned them, from my dad to Steve Atchison and Roger Olson, and you just have that opportunity to pull that kid aside when they need a little bit of help or need somebody to talk to as they just got pulled out maybe off the court and unsure what they did wrong. And you can go down the end of the bench and just have a one-on-one conversation with that kid, kind of taming down the situation and just letting them know exactly it's nothing that we don't like you and we can't trust you. It's just we're trying something different here at this time, and there's a couple things that we can fix. And then just being able to help those kids in those moments. And then also, if you're not having to deal with all of the other things as the head coach, it's a tough spot. From getting everything organized to helping set up the schedule to setting up all the practice plans, all the really tough stuff, the parent conversations, you as the meetings, interviews like this, as an assistant coach, you can sit back and help the kids kind of with the little things. If over the years, kids that need help with their shot or need specific help after practice, to stay just a few minutes later with them and tweak part of their game, or sometimes it's just a mental piece, and then you can come in a little more calmly, and you're kind of sometimes, not saying that our head coaches aren't connected with our kids, they are. We have had some of the best head coaches around that I've worked with, but it just seems like there's just that little less pressure when that assistant can talk. And Roger Olson is somebody that I tried to emulate and really appreciated his conversations over the years for times that were tough for me as a teacher and coach, and he was always there to kind of share that piece and along with my dad. So the assistant coach, I kind of felt that I was made for that. Gave the head coaching job a try for 3 years, and I really enjoyed it, but it didn't match up with my personality and kind of what I was looking to do. And I felt that behind the scenes I could help these kids and help the program in a much better way.
1: Keith, congratulations. Certainly a deserving honor to be in the Hall of Fame, and just have enjoyed watching you develop through the years as a player, as a coach, as a person, as a grandpa. Congratulations on that. But, very deserving, and good to talk with you. We'll see you on Saturday.
0: Yeah, well, thank you, Craig, for all that you do for Otter Athletics and the Hall of Fame and being on that committee. I really appreciate it. It's an honor to be a part of it.
1: He bleeds maroon and gold, folks. There's no doubt. Keith Pearson, Hall of Fame inductee, this Saturday at the VFW. Open to public at 1:30. Hope to see you there. And that's Talking Sports for this morning.
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12: In 1686, the explorer La Salle lost one of his ships, the La Belle, in a violent storm near today's Matagorda County, Texas. Researchers began to search for the La Belle to see the stories it might share.
16: So in 1995, we found her. And they were originally just going to go down and bring up the cargo. But when they got down there, they noticed that the beams that were the ship were numbered and lettered.
12: And as Stephanie McDaniel at the Matagorda County Museum shares, those letters and numbers would allow them to put the ship back together once they brought it to the surface.
16: They found the actual hull of the ship, what remained of it. Matagorda Museum has a small section of it to show, but the complete hull of the ship is at the Bullock Museum in Austin, Texas. They found the crates, the dishes, everything that ship was going to have.
12: Many amazing items were brought to the surface, and some are displayed here.
16: One of the amazing thing is the cannons that were found. There were four cannons that were given by Louis XIV for this expedition. Only three of them were located. They are solid bronze.
12: One of those cannons is here at this museum, and other artifacts as well.
16: In our display, we have some items that La Salle would have brought to trade with the Karankawa Indians. The Karankawas had never seen anything such as bells or these Italian and French glass beads or pins or anything, so he would bring these small items in bulk to trade with the Karankawas in order to use their canoes.
12: There are many pieces of cargo from over three centuries here that tell the story of La Salle and his attempt to establish a colony along the Gulf Coast. Traveling the countryside in Bay City, Texas, I'm Andrew McCray.
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18: 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Two people have been hospitalized following a crash with a semi near Wadena. State troopers say that at around 8 o'clock Tuesday night, a Toyota SUV was heading south on Ottertail County Road 75 and was stopped at the intersection with Highway 10. The semi was traveling east on Highway 10, and the vehicles collided in the intersection. The driver of the SUV, a 77-year-old man from Glenwood, suffered non-life-threatening injuries and was taken to Astera Hospital for treatment. His passenger, a 77-year-old woman from Glenwood, was also taken to Astera Hospital for treatment of non-life-threatening injuries, but was then airlifted to a Fargo hospital. The semi-driver was not hurt. A teenager from Campbell was injured in a semi-crash Tuesday afternoon. State troopers say that at around 1:45, both the teen's car and the semi were heading south on Highway 9 towards Campbell when they collided at the intersection of 240th Avenue. The 17-year-old was transported to St. Francis Hospital in Breckenridge for treatment of non-life-threatening injuries. The semi-driver was not hurt. The ACLU of Minnesota is suing Detroit Lakes Public Schools over a policy targeting rainbow symbols. The school board voted 4-2 in July to remove non-school-sponsored materials, specifically including rainbow stickers, posters, flags, and buttons. The lawsuit alleges the policy violates constitutional rights and was adopted without proper public notice. The directive remains in effect, but district administrators have not ordered materials removed while the district works with legal counsel on implementation. Hector International Airport in Fargo built a skyway so travelers can have easy access to their flights. They can now go from the parking garage to their flight in under 15 minutes. The skyway connects to the second floor of the parking garage. Executive Director of the airport, Sean Doberstein, said the skyway and the parking ramp combined cost $47 million and took over 2 years to complete. More than 600,000 people fly in and out of the international airport every year. Governor Tim Walz says he accepts responsibility for not doing more to stop fraud in state programs. Speaking Tuesday at the Minnesota Star Tribune's North Star Summit, Walz said he should have pushed state agencies harder as warning signs emerged. He acknowledged the fraud has tainted his record, but pointed to free school meals, the child tax credit, and paid family and medical leave as accomplishment in the war. Walz also ruled out running for public office again. The Minnesota Department of Agriculture is now accepting applications for two grants to help farmers and ranchers with their livestock. The first grant helps Minnesota livestock farmers improve, update, and modernize their infrastructure and equipment. The second allows farmers to purchase equipment to protect their herds from the avian flu. Up to $1.5 million is available for the Livestock Investment Grant and $250,000 for the Avian Flu Protection Grant. Applications are due by November 17th. More help is coming for Minnesota students who are struggling in the classroom. Serve Minnesota is deploying more than 1,400 reading and math core tutors statewide this school year. CEO Julia Quanrude says the need remains significant.
15: Right now, about half of Minnesota students are below grade level benchmarks in reading proficiency, and over half of them are not on grade level for math. The thing about reading and math core is we know that it works. Independent research has proven these programs drive real results in every corner of the state.
18: The tutors are expected to work with around 31,000 Minnesota students this school year. For KBRFradio.com News, I'm Derek Sidian. 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
21: Here's your forecast from News Talk 1250, KBRF. Today, increasing clouds with a high near 65 and a breezy south-southeast wind. Overnight, a chance for rain with a low of 53. Some rain on Thursday with a high of 62. By Friday, a high of 66 with a slight chance of showers, and Saturday, showers and 66. That's your forecast from News Talk 1250, KBRF.
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26: Yo, man.
27: I'm watching some legacy news this morning to see what they're going to cover. I think you were watching NBC.
26: Yes, I usually watch NBC.
27: I usually watch ABC.
26: Yes.
27: Sometime we got to flip that back.
26: I don't know if I can deal with Stephanopoulos. I really don't.
27: Oh, man.
26: And
27: anyway, they did not cover Trump's speech in front of the UN.
26: No.
27: Like all the different highlights. They talked about the Iran war and how some Republicans are breaking with the president because in their races, they're saying things like, yes, we need to end this war as soon as possible, right, win it, and then get the gas prices down. That's just talking on the campaign trail. That's not breaking with the president.
26: I mean, we've been saying that on this show for a while.
27: Right.
26: Like, hey, man, that's a detrimental, man.
27: And outside of that, they just don't cover it.
26: No.
27: And think about how many times legacy media was on the Greenland story.
26: Mm-hmm.
27: Trump, out of nowhere, talking about seizing Greenland.
26: Yes.
27: Imperialism. Oh, my gosh. So they get the deal done with Denmark, which is a huge win for us. They won't talk about it.
26: No.
27: We shouldn't be surprised, but I guess when you actually see it, you're like, really? They're not going to talk about it. Here was Trump yesterday.
28: This agreement made with the Kingdom of Denmark, incredible, beautiful country, and the Greenland people itself, gives the United States permanent control over security and all other needs on that territory. We will immediately begin the process of developing a large military presence in the appropriate locations.
27: Yeah. And it's one of those things where the president has done things that you don't agree with.
26: Mm-hmm.
27: It happens. There's no president that's going to do everything you agree with. But if you even try to report things fairly, you would have to cover that story, wouldn't you?
29: Well, yeah, because, dude, this is a big deal. I know that whatever coverage I have seen is trying to downplay it a little bit. But when you look at the full text, you're talking about, like, so the previous agreement that was struck in the 1950s, mm-hmm, basically says, hey, as long as NATO is around, the U.S. has some access to Greenland. But if NATO just dissolves, then we're back to the drawing board. This is actually sort of side-skirting or skirting around NATO by saying, yes, this is like a permanent agreement now. And that includes if Greenland does get independence, well, that would still be part of the deal. And dude, I mean, there's part of this stuff that the U.S. has veto power on any non-NATO nation that wants to do anything. So China, Russia, mm-hmm, India, if they want to go in and they want to do something, invest in a city or something, the United States has veto power on that.
27: Yes.
29: And
27: well, and Denmark agrees.
29: Yeah.
27: Of course, they're not going to play this either.
30: Mr. President, you have been very clear. You don't want adversaries to come too close. I fully agree.
27: What?
30: And with this deal, they are not. We are making sure that they will not be allowed to get any control or significant influence in Greenland.
27: There you go.
26: Well, they'll start to notice him once he changed the name to Trumpland.
27: Oh, yeah.
26: Because that's coming.
27: Yeah. Well, yeah. No, don't do it.
26: Yeah.
27: Don't do it.
29: Well, dude, also, one of the proposed military sites that they're going to build out is on, like, the northern tip of Greenland, which is not only good for security just in general, but you also know what's under the ocean there? A crap ton of oil.
26: Yeah. A crap ton, is right.
29: That we would have the right to access.
26: Uh-huh.
27: Yes. Man, oh, man. Okay, so more on that later. As far as some of these races go, I know a lot of people talk about the Senate races, especially in Texas and Michigan. This thing with Abdul El-Sayed bringing Kamala Harris out there to help with the black vote. Dude, don't you get the feeling he had no say in this?
29: I think so, yeah.
26: Were his internals saying that? The polling? I mean,
27: I have no idea.
26: Everybody else is like, no, we're good. Yeah. You don't have to come here.
27: If you've seen the video, you know what we're talking about.
26: Oh, my gosh.
27: He looked in
26: vintage
27: pain.
26: Yeah.
27: Like, the pain on his face.
26: Vintage Kamala.
27: As she is talking about a number of different things, especially when she starts talking about DEI.
26: Yeah.
27: He is glazed over. He's not looking at her. Yeah. He's not looking at the crowd. He's staring off into nothing. Not that I could blame him, but...
0: Here's another fact. The attack on DEI is an attack on maternal care. An attack on DEI to recognize diversity, equity, and inclusion is an attack by definition on maternal care.
27: How?
0: Including the need to protect black women in connection with their pregnancy, childbirth, and postpartum care.
27: Dude, she has not improved at all.
26: And that's one of the more clear messages that was sent from her. Because there's a lot of them. they are so muddy and mucky that you listen to them and go, I have no idea. It's so vintage Kamala.
29: I do like, though, and this is a crutch that she and some other politicians, but notably she does, when she's playing for time, she says DEI a couple of times there. And then she's trying to think where she's going with it, so then she just untangles the acronym and says diversity, equity, and inclusion.
26: Right, exactly. Yeah, you're right.
27: It's great. It is a stall tactic. There's no doubt about it.
29: I don't understand why they bring her in, though, because Donald Trump won Michigan.
27: I know.
29: In 2024. Like, people in Michigan didn't turn out for her.
27: But it's this thought, she's going to help with blacks, and maybe especially black women.
26: How? Yeah.
29: More...
26: Like that, with that, whatever that was?
27: Yes. Well, yeah, that one woman that was there in the audience, or part of the panel, whatever you want to call it, talking about birthing people. Oh, and yeah. Abdul, who is Muslim, is sitting there, his head's about to explode. Birthing people?
26: Yeah, she did.
27: The hell are we talking about here?
2: And that's what the people of Michigan need from you, from our leaders. That's what black women and black birthing people need in order to move themselves forward, their families forward, their communities forward, the state forward, and this country forward.
29: Dude, that does actually just sound like, you know, 1850s slave trader talk, right? Like, it's a black birthing person.
27: Yes.
29: Just dehumanize them all. It's crazy.
27: Yeah.
26: Well, it's women who think they're men, I guess.
27: If we want to go on the lady crazy train,
26: yes,
27: let's take a stop over at The View.
29: Oh, my gosh.
26: Oh, God, I heard this. Oh, my gosh. Oh, my gosh. What is going on, man?
29: So the cows on The View, they were talking about the big Patrick Clancy interview from 60 Minutes, and Sarah Haynes was bothered by one little detail here.
27: This is something.
3: What bothers me is he talks about forgiving her, which I love, but he focuses on that and never jumps to what so many people struggle with. How did the marital love end so quickly when you admit openly your wife got sick? She got sick. It doesn't
27: stop right there. Hold on. This is what bothers so many people, or they're left to wonder?
29: Yeah.
27: How did the marital love end so quickly?
29: Right. Well, she's locked up in the loony bin, and she murdered his three kids.
27: Yeah, that might be a deal breaker for some people.
26: How long are you supposed to carry a torch over someone who killed your kids?
27: No kidding.
26: I mean, seriously, what's the recommended there? 6 months, a year, what?
27: Holy cow.
26: God, that's the dumbest thing.
27: You don't understand that. Okay, go ahead.
3: How did the marital love end so quickly when you admit openly your wife got sick? She got sick. It doesn't mean you can be with him, and it doesn't mean it doesn't remind you of the worst day of your life. But I would hope, and like in sickness and in health, he said everyone was worried about her. They were tragically, their arms were around her as she was going down the drain. I would hope that my husband wouldn't sit there and just move right along.
27: Whoa.
29: And her husband's like, uh-oh.
26: Wait a minute.
27: Okay, is there ever a place where, say, this was a dude that lost his mind and killed his kids, and some guy's like, I just don't understand how the marital love could end so quick for her?
29: No.
27: What?
29: In fact, it's the opposite. If there's like a heinous murderer, he's getting love letters from crazy women.
27: Yeah, other crazy women. Yeah,
29: while he's locked up. And
27: right,
29: all of us
27: they
29: are
27: can
29: like,
27: save him.
29: Right, all of us are like, what is wrong with these people?
27: Exactly. It's...
26: The argument itself It's just so ridiculous.
27: Well, and I saw people making this argument, and I agree with it, that, you know, she's pretty secular, as far as I can tell from that show, right? Mm-hmm. This isn't one that's like you uphold your vows no matter what type of person.
26: No.
27: So you could see where it's like a, what, Chris Martin and Gwyneth Paltrow, and they're consciously uncoupling some nonsense, and she's like, I totally survive. I understand people grow apart. But in this, I just don't understand how the love could end so quickly.
26: After she killed the kids, yeah.
27: Right.
26: How long is he supposed to hang around?
27: That may be the most bananas take of the week.
26: Oh, well, yeah.
27: Can you think of one?
26: Well, that and Kamala, I mean, the whole thing with Kamala, too, but...
27: I don't know. That's the winner for me so
26: well,
27: far.
26: So far, yeah, it's early yet, though. It's only midway through.
27: Yeah. Oh, did you hear the story about the Palestinian Rachel Dolezal?
26: Yes. Yes,
27: I did. Dude, we got to dive into that.
26: This is...
27: Yeah, more again, lunacy.
26: More bananas, yes.
27: Oh, yeah. There's plenty of it out there.
26: Oh, my God.
27: Oh, yeah. So, banana cream pie on the menu today.
26: Oh, yeah, lots of it.
27: And the five stories we're watching straight ahead.

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0: The Markley, Van Camp, and Robbins Show. Jamie Markley, David Van Camp, Scott Robbins. So now, five stories we're watching today.
1: All right, number five, the hacking group Shiny Hunters claims it broke into an FBI online system and stole sensitive information belonging to thousands of agents and job applicants.
2: Shiny Happy Hunter.
1: Yeah, they say it's in retribution for, I guess, earlier this year, the FBI exposed their tactics, and so they said, yeah, we've stolen a bunch of employee data. Number four.
0: Dude, doesn't that give you pause?
2: Yep.
1: Yeah.
0: They can hack into that. They can get anybody's at any time.
1: Seems like it. Number four, Democrat Senate candidate James Tallarico of Texas will hold a star-studded fundraiser with filmmaker Alex Bitar, who once described the United States as a bleep hole. Robert De Niro is hosting Tallarico. They're charging attendees between $500 and $27,000. Grassroots movement. Yes, James Tallarico. Yeah.
2: Robert De Niro is hosting.
1: Yes.
2: Oh, my God.
1: Number three, Abdul El-Sayed signed on to an Arabic language statement in 2012 demanding that the Muslim Brotherhood purge media and police in Egypt.
0: Yeah. Whoa.
1: And guess what happened?
0: They did it. Yeah.
1: And then there was a coup, and then, yeah, here we are today. Mm-hmm. Number two, Democrats on the Senate Homeland Security Committee blocked a Republican effort this morning to offer immunity to a former Fauci assistant in exchange for her testimony. She's been accused of destroying government documents on Fauci's behalf. Only one Democrat even showed up to the meeting. The rest voted by proxy. And number one, the price of diesel hit a new record yesterday, and the White House is considering a ban on exporting the fuel to increase the supply here and try to bring the cost down. Those are the top five stories that we are watching today. 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
0: So there's this pro-Palestinian activist in Philly. Name's Hannah Gann.
2: Yeah.
0: She called herself a black Palestinian American.
2: Mm.
0: With, what was it, some Tunisian heritage thrown in?
2: Yeah, yeah. He had that too.
0: But she's white.
2: Yeah.
1: Yes.
2: And from a wealthy family.
1: And Jewish.
2: Yes.
0: Wow. This is a lot of confusion going on. She is now being called the Palestinian Rachel Dolezal.
1: Yes. Mm.
0: You saw this story too, David.
1: I did.
0: Listed in materials for a 2024 West Philly teach-in on scholasticide?
1: Yeah, scholasticide.
0: In Gaza. And saying, yes, she is a black Palestinian American. She's not.
1: No.
0: But then she admitted she hid her pro-Palestinian activism from her family in order to keep living the lie.
1: Because they're Israeli.
0: Right.
2: Wow.
0: So she wanted to keep up and be cool with the family, yet live this other life as the black Palestinian American. By the way, you saw her picture.
1: Yeah.
0: Is she fooling anyone that she's black?
1: No, but I think that's where maybe I guess you can look at it sideways and say, well, she threw in the Tunisia thing so that she could somehow claim mixed race black ancestry.
0: Okay.
1: It's very bizarre. But yeah, apparently a couple of left-wing organizations confronted her the other day because they were like, hey, we just got information. You're a Jew. And they didn't like that at all.
0: Oh, gosh. Which for those people is like the biggest enemy you can have.
1: I know.
0: And you're one of them.
2: Yeah.
0: Man.
1: What did she say? It was like, I never intended to lie like this. It was just like a series of misstatements that I rolled with until they became full-on lies.
0: Well, I suppose that now that she can admit, so she's not trying to say, well, I, again, identify as black Palestinian American from the Tunisian diaspora. She's not doing that kind
1: she's
0: of
1: not
0: nonsense?
1: Doing that. No.
0: Because that was one of the famous ones from Dolezal. It was, I think this was Robin's favorite clip of them all.
2: Is this Dolezal?
0: Yeah, okay. I think it was Savannah Guthrie saying, I think the problem is you're not black. I don't know if she actually said it in those words. It was something like that.
3: Why say that you are, in fact, a member of the African-American community? I think that's the disconnect people still have.
0: Right.
4: Well, I don't identify as African-American. I identify as black, so I am part of the Pan-African diaspora. And I definitely feel like in... Yeah. America, even though race is a social construct, no. And we've acknowledged this in academia and in science, there still is a line drawn in the sand. There still are sides. Politically, there's a black side and a white side, and I stand unapologetically on the black side. I stand with my own internal sense of self and my own values. I stand with my sons. I stand with my sister. And I also stand there really with the greater cause of challenging the myth of white supremacy.
2: Okay.
0: There you go.
2: That doesn't get better with age either. That just gets worse.
1: It's also that's like the ultimate expression of white supremacy. Hey, look, I know how to be black better than you.
0: No kidding. So you're not buying that race is a social construct?
2: No, I'm not. Yeah. But I will say the construct thing was out years before we used it all the time.
0: Yeah. Well, I think you could also say you could probably make an argument that race being a social construct is more accurate than gender being a social construct.
2: Actually, it is when you think about it, yes.
1: I do agree with that because, like, around the world, America is somewhat unique in that we define race in terms of skin color.
0: Mm-hmm.
1: But there are a lot of cultures around the world where the race is not necessarily about the color of your skin. It's about what your, like, basically tribal ancestry is.
0: And in her mind, for Rachel, she's black.
1: Yeah.
0: And then for Hannah, well, she's black Palestinian American, again, with a Tunisian heritage.
2: If both of them would have had surgery to become men, this would have been plausible. You could just pass it off, yeah.
0: Then it'd be okay.
2: Yeah, you'd be fine.
0: Yes.
2: Yeah.
0: And they need to be protected.
2: Right, exactly.
0: These people need to be outed.
2: Absolutely.
0: Okay. And speaking of race in the United States.
2: Oh, it's upside down.
0: The race hustlers are going to, they're going to hustle. Hakeem Jeffries on Nolan Wells. You got to hear this one. And what's your story? Coming right up.

0: Good morning. I'm Jamie Dickerman with the market update on the Red River Farm Network. Grain futures under pressure here, giving back more of Monday's gains. Total Farm Marketing's John Heinberg says traders waiting for some fresh direction here from the U.S.-China trade talks coming up tomorrow.
1: Yeah, we got some selling pressure in the grain markets today. Still kind of ping-ponging back and forth between Monday's trade in terms of that strong up day. We've been kind of bleeding things back. Obviously, one of the things we're focusing on, what's happening between U.S.-China negotiations. So maybe a little bit sell rumor, buy fag mentality. I'm not sure how we'll see what comes out of that. Maybe the fact that we haven't heard anything is making the market a little more anxious in that regard. That was some of the strength that we saw on Monday, was just positive feelings about that meeting coming up and what kind of already happened between the negotiating teams over the weekend. So again, that'll be a big focus. We do have October options expiring. Sometimes that can cause the market to gravitate to where the open interest is. Those are, again, is around 5:30 on these corn, $13 in November beans.
0: Meanwhile, cattle moving higher.
1: Indications that the cash feeder market is starting to perk up a little bit here. One thing we do have happening also, September feeders come off the books tomorrow. So sometimes that can just get a market a little bit of wonkiness going into that type of expiration window. But again, like I said, I've heard some decent things in terms of the cash market out there for feeders. The index is trading fairly stable with September, which it will settle to, but the deferred contracts are below that index level right now, so we'll have to see how that plays out.
0: Total Farm Marketing's John Heinberg. Dow Jones Industrial Average down 281 points, 51,582. 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
0: Down 7.5, 728, 3/4. We have March Chicago down 11 at 722 and a quarter. Kansas City December is down 14, 767 and a quarter. And the December corn is down 7.25, now 529.5. November beans were down 11 3/4, 13.13 3/4. October live cattle is up $1.57 to $20.35. October feeders up $4.75, 3.32.77. October lean hogs up 15 cents right now at 79.42. 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

0: The Markley, Van Camp, and Robbins Show. Jamie Markley, David Van Camp, Scott Robbins.
1: Yep.
0: All right, David. So Hakeem is doing some race hustling.
1: Oh, yeah, he is. So a grand jury found no evidence of foul play in the death of Nolan Wells, the young man who drowned off the coast of Mississippi on a barrier island out there. The conspiracy theory is that his white friends murdered him or something. There's no evidence of that, but that hasn't stopped the race hustlers. Here's Democrat Representative Hakeem Jeffries.
2: No.
0: Okay, here we go.
3: The Mississippi grand jury decision with respect to Nolan Wells is very disappointing and leaves a lot of questions unanswered.
0: Like?
3: Nolan Wells was a star athlete, and yet the claim is that he accidentally drowned. Nolan Wells allegedly gave his keys, his wallet, and his cell phone to his friends. Why in the world would he do that? An independent autopsy found that Nolan Wells...
0: Hold on a second. I'm going to stop here.
2: Yeah, no kidding.
0: Because, David, you followed this closer than Scott or I.
1: Yeah.
0: Okay, why would he give that stuff to his friends?
1: Well,
0: I'm thinking to myself, well, if you're going to swim...
2: Right, exactly.
1: Yeah, he didn't just give it to his friends. He left it on the dash of the boat, along with, like, 15 other people's phones.
0: So that's just a flat-out freaking lie.
1: Yes, it is.
0: Because I didn't think I'd heard that before. Okay, well, that's what they do. They lie. Okay.
3: An independent autopsy...

0: drowned.
1: Right.
0: And it's very sad that he drowned. But, yeah, I mean, you hear Hakeem talking about anyway, yeah, you can play the rest.
1: Here's the rest.
2: A lot of questions remain. We're going to make sure we get the answers. Justice delayed for Nolan Wells will not be justice denied.
1: Okay. Well, that is race hustling at its finest and most disgusting.
0: Well, yeah, the thing is, he says he was a great athlete, okay? And so he would have been a strong swimmer. Okay,
1: dude, great swimmers drown sometimes.
0: Dude, and especially like in the Gulf Coast like that.
1: Yeah.
0: So where that island is, they call it like the washing machine or something like that. Because there's just a ton of undertow and riptides that circle around between that and another island nearby.
1: That's why I brought that up yesterday. I knew I had seen that somewhere. I want to make sure that was the story. Yeah.
0: And so
1: you describe it perfectly.
0: It's churning constantly. And also because, you know, again, with the Gulf Coast, once you get out to that, basically between the shore and those barrier islands, the water isn't that deep. Theoretically, you could walk to a lot of those islands. I mean, it would take a long time, but theoretically, you would never really have to swim.
1: That's why there's so many sandbars out there.
0: Right. And so, but once you get out there where there's surf, actually, mm-hmm. it can go, especially right off of that island, it can go from like 3 feet to 20 feet immediately.
1: Yeah.
0: Perceptively immediately.
1: Mm-hmm.
3: And weren't they partying on the boat?
0: Well, yeah, of course they were.
3: Well, that's what I mean. I mean,
1: you can take
3: athleticism out of it.
1: I mean, if
3: you're half in the bag or whatever, or buzzed or whatever, I mean, it doesn't matter.
1: But if you were going to prepare a statement, as that one was with mm-hmm. Hakeem, and you wanted to sow doubt for people that didn't know all the details, that's exactly how you'd write it.
0: Yeah.
1: That's disgusting. It really is. All right, moving on to other things. Big scare on AI. I saw Kaizen, I always butcher his last name, Asuadu. He's a black man. He runs his own Substack. I think the guy's brilliant. I don't agree with him all the time, but I always want to hear what he says. He runs Clear Thinker. It's how to think through different stories and spot BS, things like that. Anyway, he was talking about AI. He said it's interesting because when you think about the positive things that come out of AI, that is not talked about so much in the United States. Yeah. But in China, it's completely different.
0: Oh, yeah.
1: Like, we fear it, and China embraces it. And part of his, you know, whole thought is, yeah, guardrails, sure, you got to have different things. But if we don't embrace this, we're going to get lapped.
0: Mm-hmm.
1: And that's not going to be good for us. And I think that's what Marco Rubio was basically saying when talking about AI.
4: What the president has said is, yes, if there's harm that comes from AI, we have to protect our country from it. But we cannot afford to not be at the leading edge of AI because it's going to happen. And if it's going to happen, we should benefit from it and we should be in the lead.
1: It makes sense.
0: Yeah.
1: Yeah. And all the cry against data centers. And how much of that was just Chinese propaganda?
0: A lot of it was fueled by, Chinese social media accounts.
1: You wonder if that's going to come up when Trump meets with Xi.
0: Yeah.
1: Like, hey, you got to knock it off. Or he would say, you got to behave.
0: Mm-hmm.
1: We're going to slap some tariffs or whatever Trump's going to say he's going to do. Yeah. And what about all the students here? People don't seem to talk about that, man.
0: No, they
1: that's
0: don't.
1: That's a big deal.
0: Well, and then Trump said, hey, you know, we do want some Chinese students here.
1: It's like, oh, I know. Why?
0: Yeah.
3: I don't know. He does. It's weird. His relationship with Xi is weird.
1: Well, it is.
3: It makes me a little uneasy sometimes, to be honest with you.
1: Yeah. I think the whole relationship between the United States and China is weird in that, in some ways, financially, and I know people will disagree with this, but this is what's commonly known. You need each other. You're now dependent on each other economically.
0: Mm-hmm.
1: So what, you're sort of frenemies?
0: Yes.
3: Yeah, I guess, yeah.
1: You know they want to take you down, and you want to take them down, but you also sort of need each other, and it's this ongoing battle. It's a weird thing.
3: China wants to sell cars, apparently. That's one of the big talking points.
1: Here?
3: Yeah. Their cars here.
1: Good luck with that.
3: Yeah, I thought so, too, but we'll see.
1: Yeah, we'll see. All right, it's that time. We do it a couple of times a day. We go around the table. It may not be the biggest

0: story out there that caught your attention, you want to bring it in. David, today, what's your story?
1: Well, this is the story of a lesbian bar in Massachusetts. It's called the Last Ditch Bar and Arts Venue.
2: Okay. I'm changing my story right now.
1: Queer bar in Greenfield, Massachusetts, opened by three housemates in 2025, and they had a strict COVID policy. Customers had to wear a well-fitted KN95 mask or better at all times. And they were also trying to have it as this, like, hyper-inclusive community space. They had free Narcan, fentanyl test strips, a free store. Well, they decided they were going to try to loosen the mask policy for, like, one night a week. To try, because they were, like, hemorrhaging money.
2: Yeah.
1: And people freaked out. They said, just say you're complicit in mass disabling and get it over with. People like you kill disabled people in the name of your own leisure and convenience.
2: Yeah.
1: So then, a couple days later, Last Ditch apologized for the way they announced the policy. We're sorry for our passive and dismissive tone, they said. However, that was not good, because the Instagram post containing the apology didn't include alt text for visually impaired users. That generated another round of accusations that the bar was ableist. So the Boston Globe, they wrote this up, and it's one of the most fascinating stories I've ever read. Seriously. They attended a meeting that was supposed to resolve the dispute. One of the principal critics was somebody named So Noir, a black, I'm quoting here, a black gender-expansive lesbian who runs another COVID-conscious queer collective.
3: Okay, hold on a second.
2: COVID-conscious queer collective.
1: Yes.
2: Holy cow.
3: But hold on, before we move on. What was the first part of the title?
1: A black gender-expansive.
3: Gender expansive, what is that?
1: I don't know. I really...
2: Well, you're one gender and you want to get larger. You want to expand into other genders.
3: Oh.
2: I don't even know if that's right or not. I just made that up. I have no idea.
3: I had not heard that one
2: before. It sounds like a plausible explanation, though, right?
3: But this is a biological woman or a biological dude?
1: I don't know. I can't.
2: Yeah, we don't know.
3: Oh, we don't know.
2: No.
3: Yeah. Okay.
1: So they tried to have, like, a mediation session. A therapist was brought in. Well, this So Noir said, hey, look. You're actually just centering the feelings of white staff, you racist.
2: Whoa.
1: Well, then the owner, she revealed the financial toll of this. Her credit score had been ruined. She had been living in her truck for 6 months while putting money into the business. She was working four different jobs and personally responsible for a $50,000 loan taken out by the three founders. So everybody technically invested, but the other two, they don't have the skin in the game.
3: Oh.
1: She's on the loan. So she has to keep going to try to pay this money back. Like, she's in dire straits right now. And, well, apparently this lady was centering her own feelings and this, black queer...
3: her own feelings.
1: Black gender-expansive lesbian who runs a COVID-conscious queer collective, So Noir, said, those are white they-them tears. And then called the bar neither a safe environment nor interested in revolutionary praxis. Now, the most striking part...
3: What's praxis?
1: I don't know.
3: I thought you said practice. First and then it's praxis.
1: No, praxis.
2: Praxis. I think it was the Santana album.
3: That was a praxis.
2: Oh, sorry.
1: It's the practical application, practice, or enactment of a theory.
3: Got it.
1: Or idea or a lesson. Now, here's just the most striking detail. I told you that two of the three founders have bailed on this thing.
3: Yes.
1: Like, they're not wholeheartedly in it anymore.
3: Right.
1: One of them, and I kid you not, has enrolled in clown school. Clown college.
3: Yes.
1: That is incredible.
3: Yes, it is.
2: Probably got a scholarship.
1: I know.
3: You talk about clown car all the time, and it really does fit here. There's no doubt about it. That is an incredible story. It really is.
2: It really
3: is. It's one of the best of the week, David.
2: You know, this is the greatest episode of Bar Rescue that hasn't happened yet.
1: I was going to say it's a spinoff of It's Always Sunny in Philadelphia. But
2: just John walks in there with all his people and starts screaming at people about how to run a business.
1: guy walks in and they all shout, Norm! Except they're not actually saying his name. They're saying, hey, you need to conform to our norms, which is where that KN95, buddy.
2: You can't really understand them because they got masks on.
3: Yeah. The best is going to clown school. It's the perfect end.
1: Yes, it is.
3: Holy mackerel. All right, Scotty, what do you got for
2: what's
3: your story?
2: Well, gosh dang it. I don't know how I could ever top that one. When the mascot of the basketball team, yeah. Sneaker company Converse has pulled an ad that was criticized for evoking racist imagery. Shared on Instagram, the image featured K-pop singer Karina wearing a long white skirt and holding a pair of classic Chuck 70 X-top sneakers. Online, critics said the triangular-shaped skirt resembled a Ku Klux Klan hood. While the way the singer is depicted holding a pair of sneakers also conjures up the image of lynching.
3: Oh, my goodness.
2: Converse pulled it.
1: Yeah, you
2: and apologized.
1: You could have like shown me that picture and say, why is this controversial? And I never would have understood.
2: I couldn't have either. You're absolutely right with me. Yes.
3: Wow.
2: Nobody else saw the Klan hood but them, I guess. We're sorry, the company said. We understand why this image is deeply upsetting and recognize that we got it wrong. We removed it from our channels, and we're working to remove it everywhere. This should not have happened. We will do better. Oh, now, of course, Nike owns them.
3: Yes. Okay. For my story, we're running out of time. I can tell you this. Game time is coming. We don't have time for it right now. I'm just letting you both know it's coming. I'm not even going to tell you what the topic is.
1: Okay.
3: But we're going to have a whole lot of fun with it. If you're unfamiliar with Game Time, it's David versus Scott. And usually it's pretty evenly matched.
2: No, it isn't.
3: It's not?
2: No, it's not. David wins all the time, 99% of the time.
3: Well, that doesn't mean you're both not, you know, formidable. I mean, it could go your way any time. I'm trying to prop you up.
2: You can't even bet on this on any of the gaming sites. They just pulled it.
3: Oh, gosh. Wendy's workers and McDonald's workers feud? What's going on? Nimrod's in the news and a news update next. 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
5: Here's your forecast from News Talk 1250, KBRF. Today, increasing clouds with a high near 65 and a breezy south-southeast wind. Overnight, a chance for rain with a low of 53, some rain on Thursday with a high of 62. By Friday, a high of 66 with a slight chance of showers, and Saturday, showers and 66. That's your forecast from News Talk 1250, KBRF.
6: 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Memorials that matter. What's the
7: ox say? Today on Hot Talk with the Ox, 6 weeks from today, we'll know who our next governor, senator, constitutional officers, and legislative majorities will be. Theoretically, anyway. Hear the latest polling and news from the campaign trail, along with the news of the day. Also, it's Celebrate Bisexuality Day and National Great American Pot Pie Day. So, lots to talk about there. Ahem. See you for Hot Talk with the Ox today from 2 to 5 on KBRF. What's the Ox say?
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0: Did you know sleeping nude is also supposed to help with your body temperature? That's not sponsored by Ghostbed, by the way. I just saw that. Probably social media slop.
1: Probably.
0: I'm like... I'm testing the research, okay?
2: Americans for nude sleeping.
0: There you go.
2: Yep.
0: All right, David, is that your news update right there?
1: I do have a quick one here. There were trans activists outside of a hospital in New York a few days after the hospital reached an agreement with the DOJ to stop providing sex changes to minors.
0: Yeah.
1: And so this whole freak show just shows up outside of the hospital and starts injecting themselves with cross-sex hormones.
0: Oh, goodness.
3: For the children.
0: Oh, gosh. That's another story legacy media wouldn't cover.
2: Nope.
0: It's wild, man. All right, we got to get to Nimrods. Here we go. Yep.
4: Damn it, this is too hard.
5: The dumb get dumber.
6: All right, Dan.
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7: I love the poorly educated.
0: All right. Nimrods in the News. We go to Georgia. Where a couple workers, this is going to fan David Van Camp flames, at Wendy's were arrested after allegedly breaking into a car owned by an employee at a nearby McDonald's.
1: That sounds about right. Yep, that's what Wendy's employees do.
0: McDonald's employee looked outside, saw his car being broken into by two guys in Wendy's uniforms, and then one run off with his backpack. Later told police, hey, I recognize one of those Wendy's employees because the guy had applied for a job at McDonald's last month. Cops got them both, one's 33, one's 18. Officials jokingly called them the Square Patty Duo. Said maybe it was a team-building event. They're in a bunch of trouble, and that's Nimrods in the News.

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4: 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Also, it's Celebrate Bisexuality Day and National Great American Pot Pie Day. 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
6: 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Two people have been hospitalized following a crash with a semi near Wadena. State troopers say that at around 8 o'clock Tuesday night, a Toyota SUV was heading south on Ottertail County Road 75 and was stopped at the intersection with Highway 10. The semi was traveling east on Highway 10, and the vehicles collided in the intersection. The driver of the SUV, a 77-year-old man from Glenwood, suffered non-life-threatening injuries and was taken to Astera Hospital for treatment. His passenger, a 77-year-old woman from Glenwood, was also taken to Astera Hospital for treatment of non-life-threatening injuries, but was then airlifted to a Fargo hospital. The semi-driver was not hurt. A teenager from Campbell was injured in a semi-crash Tuesday afternoon. State troopers say that at around 1:45, both the teen's car and the semi were heading south on Highway 9 towards Campbell when they collided at the intersection of 240th Avenue. The 17-year-old was transported to St. Francis Hospital in Breckenridge for treatment of non-life-threatening injuries. The semi-driver was not hurt. The ACLU of Minnesota is suing Detroit Lakes Public Schools over a policy targeting rainbow symbols. The school board voted 4-2 in July to remove non-school-sponsored materials, specifically including rainbow stickers, posters, flags, and buttons. The lawsuit alleges the policy violates constitutional rights and was adopted without proper public notice. The directive remains in effect, but district administrators have not ordered materials removed while the district works with legal counsel on implementation. Hector International Airport in Fargo built the Skyway so travelers can have easy access to their flights. They can now go from the parking garage to their flight in under 15 minutes. The Skyway connects to the second floor of the parking garage. Executive Director of the airport, Sean Doberstein, said the Skyway and the parking ramp combined cost $47 million and took over 2 years to complete. In related news, the Hector International Airport set a new August passenger record. According to the North Dakota Aeronautics Commission, over 53,000 people got on planes in Fargo, 2,500 more than in August of last year. More than 600,000 people fly in and out of the international airport every year. Governor Tim Walz says he accepts responsibility for not doing more to stop fraud in state programs. Speaking Tuesday at the Minnesota Star Tribune's North Star Summit, Walz said he should have pushed state agencies harder as warning signs emerged. He acknowledged the fraud has tainted his record, but pointed to free school meals, the child tax credit, and paid family and medical leave as accomplishments he hopes will endure. Walz also ruled out running for public office again. The Minnesota Department of Agriculture is now accepting applications for two grants to help farmers and ranchers with their livestock. The first grant helps Minnesota livestock farmers improve, update, and modernize their infrastructure and equipment. The second allows farmers to purchase equipment to protect their herds from the avian flu. Up to $1.5 million is available for the Livestock Investment Grant and $250,000 for the Avian Flu Protection Grant. Applications are due by November 17th. More help is coming for Minnesota students who are struggling in the classroom. Serve Minnesota is deploying more than 1,400 reading and math core tutors statewide this school year. CEO Julia Quanrud says the need remains significant.
7: Right now, about half of Minnesota students are below grade level benchmarks in reading proficiency, and over half of them are not on grade level for math. The thing about reading and math core is we know that it works. Independent research has proven these programs drive real results in every corner of the state.
6: The tutors are expected to work with around 31,000 Minnesota students this school year. A new study finds patients enrolled in the state's medical cannabis program are reporting relief from several symptoms. Minnesota Office of Cannabis Management Communications Director Josh Collins says the findings come from one of the largest studies of its kind.
8: We found that patients with cancer who are enrolled in the medical cannabis program are finding noticeable improvement in their symptoms associated with cancer, particularly looking at nausea, vomiting, appetite loss, and even symptoms related to depression and anxiety.
6: Collins says the findings are based on patients reporting their own experiences with medical cannabis. The study looked at over 6,000 Minnesota cancer patients. For KBRFradio.com News, I'm Derek Sidian. Get more news at KBRFradio.com. 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
9: Here's your forecast from News Talk 1250, KBRF. Today, increasing clouds with a high near 65 and a breezy south-southeast wind. Overnight, a chance for rain with a low of 53, some rain on Thursday with a high of 62. By Friday, a high of 66 with a slight chance of showers, and Saturday, showers and 66. That's your forecast from News Talk 1250, KBRF.

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6: The Markley, Van Camp, and Robbins Show. Jamie Markley, David Van Camp, Scott Robbins. You guys remember when Trump first talked about NATO paying their fair share, how our media treated that?
7: Oh, yeah. It was like the end of the world.
6: Norms, how dare he? They're doing the best they can until they admitted, well, they weren't.
7: Yeah.
8: Yes.
6: They were taking advantage of us. And after all the hand-wringing here with our media talking about how unfair this is, you fast forward to yesterday. We've heard similar things before, but the NATO chief talking about, yeah, Europe's got to do a better job.
7: Yeah. This is NATO Secretary General Mark Rutte slammed Europe for not stepping up to help with Iran or the Houthis in Yemen. He's like, what are we doing here?
6: Could you have imagined this 10 years ago?
7: No.
6: We're under Biden. Of course not. No way.
9: Why was the United States necessary to take out the nuclear capability of Iran? Why is now everybody again looking at the United States when it comes to the Houthis in the Red Sea? Because somehow the Europeans did not have enough capabilities to do it themselves. This is Europe's backyard. It's not the United States' backyard. So I applaud the president for doing it. It was necessary, I think, to degrade the nuclear capability of Iran. But in the future, what you get from a stronger NATO is that Europeans can take care of their own backyard.
6: I don't care if you're on the left. I don't care if you're independent. If you're tuning in to NBC this morning or ABC, you would want to know that. But our media will not do it.
7: No.
6: Because that gives Trump a win.
7: Well, yeah.
6: It's unreal.
7: I mean,
6: we all know it. I know. I should never be surprised. Yeah. But when you really do think about it, and you think about how brainwashed so many people are from media, that will never know the good things that Trump has done. Because, again, I'm not going to sign off on every single thing that he's proposed or has said. Of course not. But my goodness, he was right yesterday when he said, I actually do things.
7: Yeah.
6: Everybody else talks about it. I actually do it.
8: I mean, I 100% agree with Rutte. However, that being said, the ship has sailed, I fear.
6: What do you mean?
8: What's done is done now. It's just going to get worse. I mean, in Europe.
6: But as far as they're overrun, we're not on the hook right now. Yes, but you have to start.
8: Yeah, I agree. But
6: money.
8: I wish you would have said this 3 years ago, you know? I mean.
6: Well, no one was going to say it 3 years ago because it was Biden.
7: Yeah.
6: And that's where I think Trump deserves a ton of credit.
8: Yeah.
10: James. You're terrific in every respect.
6: Oh, I appreciate that. I was just saying it for a compliment. I mean, I truly do mean that.
8: And Biden was representing the United States of America, and nobody knew what that was.
7: That's true. Well, it's a nice little chop house in Branson, United States of America. Yeah.
8: Yeah.
6: But they put it out there when the big boom was happening, and then now it's closed.
7: Yeah, it's true.
6: Sad. It's really sad what's happened to Branson.
8: Oh, gosh.
7: Yeah, they didn't do it because Branson and my steakhouse was gone.
6: No, that's right. It's too bad. Okay.
8: Bald knobbers, we're still playing.
6: Yeah, I know. At least Lake Taney Como's still there. Big Cedar. Come on, baby. Love it. All right. Earlier, we were talking about the Senate race in Michigan with Abdul El-Sayed, known as the Michigan Muslim.
8: Yes.
6: And he needs help with the black vote, so why not bring in Kamala Harris?
8: Yeah,
6: which is
7: a
6: head scratcher. Yes,
8: Cory Booker not available, or he wouldn't want anything to do with it, or why?
7: Cory Booker would have more cred.
8: Exactly, that's my point. Yes,
6: maybe part of this was the appeal to women because they were talking in front of a bunch of black women yesterday, and they were trying to say that yes, Abdul is going to be great when it comes to birthing people or something.
11: And that's what the people of Michigan need from you.
1: from our leaders. That's what black women and black birthing people need in order to move themselves forward.
6: Right. And Abdul's sitting there going, are we freaking serious right now?
8: Wait a minute. Yeah.
6: With the birthing people? But I'm just going to sort of nod along. And Kamala says, hey, he is supporting these people.
3: You sacrificed so much to do. Really highlights one of the great stakes in the outcome of this Senate race.
6: Yeah.
3: I'm here to support Dr. El Sayed. Because on this subject, I know he will be a champion.
6: Okay.
3: And I have a right to say that.
8: Why is that funny?
6: Okay. I was looking to David to explain that to you and I, Scott,
8: right,
6: because it made no sense. But now that I see the quizzical look on your face, you have no explanation.
7: Is this like some sort of like Andy Kaufman, like it's funny because it's not funny thing? Or?
6: Well, when she's nervous, she laughs.
7: Yeah.
6: When she says something that's not funny, she laughs. When she tries to be funny, she laughs. She has a right to say it.
8: What was that, though?
6: Is that because she's a woman of color? Is that what she's getting at?
7: But they're also talking about, like, maternity issues.
8: Yeah.
7: She's never had kids.
6: No.
8: Was that the angle she was going for there?
6: Maybe.
8: Yeah, that was a rough one.
6: I don't know.
8: This is her
6: dad. Hey, just for fun, David, can you ask AI what she meant by that?
7: All right.
6: See if you can totally trip that thing up. It may be so confused that short circuits.
8: Feed the clip into it. What the
6: might
8: hell?
6: Have to build a whole data center for this one.
8: She's got her own section, I think, of AI, yes.
6: Maybe.
8: That's brutal. I don't know what that meant.
6: I thought maybe David could explain
8: particularly
6: it.
8: The end of it there. I don't know.
6: No, I don't know.
8: What she was getting at.
6: Yes.
8: So weird.
6: Okay. David's putting it in. Well, can't wait to see what it says.
8: I've got how to phrase this question, I'm guessing.
6: Yeah.
8: That's tough. Trying to figure out, golly, just no good at this. She's just no good at this. And people keep asking her.
6: Dude, she's leading in the polling.
7: Yeah.
6: Like AOC sitting at 8%, she's sitting at 25%.
8: Well, I hope that happens. I really do.
6: Okay, what did it spit out
7: there? All right. Oh, okay, so that clip, and I'll say this in fairness to Kamala, it cuts it off right before then she says, I've been a United States Senator on this issue. So, like, I guess she served on a committee.
8: But why the laughter there?
7: Worked on maternal health issues. Yeah.
6: So she has a right to say it because she was a senator that worked on the issue.
7: Yes.
6: All right.
8: And then laughing afterwards?
7: I don't know.
8: I don't get that.
6: Okay. That does at least make a little more sense.
7: Yeah.
8: Sort of.
6: Because you'll find, you know, different clips on X or even in news stories, and that's what they show. I mean, if you want me to go painstakingly through the whole thing, you're going to have to pay me double what you're paying me right now. I'm just saying.
8: This is why we need to continue to develop AI, though.
6: Oh, goodness.
8: Because without it, we would have no idea.
6: Yeah, that is true.
8: Yeah, so there you go. Holy smokes.
6: You know, I mentioned earlier, because we always do What's Your Story?
8: Mm-hmm.
6: And we were running out of time. I didn't have time for my story. And I mentioned the story is actually going to be a game. And it's time. Why do you wince already, Scott?
8: I don't know, because I'm already feeling defeated.
6: Okay.
8: I know that's not the attitude I should have.
6: Well, I was reminded of this earlier, and I've known this for a long time. With the Texas Senate race and Talifrico.
7: Mm-hmm.
6: Okay. You guys know Steven Tyler's real name, right?
8: Talifrico.
6: Exactly.
8: Mm-hmm.
6: Yeah. Which always makes me laugh to myself.
8: It is kind of funny.
6: And so, I won't give you the source, but people came out with the surprising real names of rock stars, like they have stage names.
8: Okay? Oh.
6: So this game is going to work completely different.
7: Wow.
6: Okay? And this is how it goes. When I give you the name, if you know it, raise your hand.
8: If I know the real name of the person?
6: I'm giving you the real name of the person.
8: Oh, and I need to get the fake name.
6: The name that everyone would know.
8: Okay, all right.
6: Okay? And I'm just going to...
8: Oh, boy.
6: What?
8: Okay, I'm ready.
6: All right. And I'm keeping track here. First up, Thomas Lee Bass. Okay, who went up first? Because it looked like Scott to me.
7: All right, you can have it.
8: I'll say Tommy Lee.
6: 1-0 Scott Robbins.
8: Had to think about that a second, though, didn't we, David?
7: Yeah.
8: Let process it a little bit, yeah.
6: Second name. Steveland Hardaway Judkins. David.
7: Stevie Wonder.
6: Correct.
8: I thought his name was Steveland, his real name.
6: That was Steveland Hardaway.
8: Oh, you said Judkins. Steve. Okay, I didn't hear the Steveland part.
6: Yes.
8: Okay.
6: All right, it's 1-1. Rolling on. Richard Starkey. Robbins.
8: Ringo.
6: Yes. Well done. Next up. Richard Lewis Springthorpe. Robbins.
8: Bruce Springsteen.
6: Uh-oh, and that takes one off the board. So it's tied again. Again.
8: Who was it?
6: Rick Springfield.
8: Oh, Rick Springfield.
6: Yes.
8: Makes sense.
6: Next up, Stanley Burt Eisen. Robbins.
8: Paul Stanley.
6: Correct. That's 2-1 in favor of Robbins. Do you need the every time you answer correctly?
8: Yes, I do.
6: You do, okay.
8: For my own self-worth.
6: Okay,
8: got it. I don't hear that very often.
6: Patrick May Andrzejewski. It's a tough one. No. David?
7: I'm guessing. Pat yes. Boone.
6: And David goes to 0.
8: Oh, no.
6: Oh, that would be Pat Benatar.
8: Ah. Oh, wow.
6: Yes. Next up is Frank Ferrana Jr. I know this one.
8: Do you?
6: Yeah. Nikki Six.
8: Oh.
6: How much we got time for? Well, we got time for a few more. This is tight, man. It's 2-0 Robbins. Dude, this is a chance that you could win this. Are you feeling the pressure?
8: No.
6: Okay. You not even feel the pressure?
8: I could back in, too, if David boots it.
6: Okay, you ready?
8: Yep.
6: Roberta Joan Anderson. Scott.
8: Roberta Flack.
6: Uh-oh. It goes down one. Now it's 1-0.
8: Dang.
6: No, nothing?
7: No.
6: Joni Mitchell.
8: Oh, wow. Didn't know that.
6: Next up, James Newell Osterberg Jr. Nothing for anybody there. Iggy Pop.
7: Oh, okay.
6: Next up, Chaim Witts.
8: What is it?
6: Chaim Witts.
8: Oh, I know this. Oh, dang it. I do know.
6: David was in first.
7: Gene Simmons.
8: Yep.
6: That yes. One. And now we're tied at 1.
7: It's pronounced Chaim, though, I think.
6: Chaim, sorry.
8: Yeah.
6: Damn. If I would have said Chaim, would you have got that?
8: No, probably okay. Not. Right. I got it. I just didn't get it in time. David got it first.
6: Some of these names I may butcher, so I apologize. Farouk Bulsara. Scott.
8: Freddie Mercury.
6: Yes. He's back on top, 2-1, with time running out. We got less than a minute in the game. Reginald Kenneth Dwight. Scott.
8: Elton John.
6: Yes.
7: He was quick.
6: 3-1. Edward Lewis Severson III.
8: Nobody. I want to guess, but I don't. Yeah.
6: David's going for it. Yes, David.
7: Eddie Money.
6: Uh-oh. That goes back down to 0. That would be Eddie Vedder.
7: Oh.
6: Paul David Hewson. Scott.
8: Bono.
6: Yes, and that is a winner for Scott Robbins.
8: Yes.
6: Woo!
8: Wow.
6: Well done.
8: My pulse is pounding right now.
6: Honestly, you know what you win for this?
8: Nothing.
6: Atta boy. Yes.
8: Oh, thank you.
6: All right. The 5 stories we're watching today and a big celebration and much more straight ahead right here.

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4: 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Theoretically, anyway. Hear the latest polling and news from the campaign trail, along with the news of the day. Also, it's Celebrate Bisexuality Day and National Great American Pot Pie Day. So, lots to talk about there. Ahem. 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

0: The Markley Van Camp and Robbins Show. Jamie Markley, David Van Camp, the champion Scott Robbins. And now, the five stories we're watching today.
1: One, two, three, four, five.
2: Number five, the hacking group Shiny Hunters claims it broke into an FBI online system and stole sensitive information belonging to thousands of agents and job applicants. Number four, big update here. Texas Rangers are now pursuing a criminal investigation into last year's deadly flood at Camp Mystic in the Texas Hill Country. They've been given search warrants for communications and other records to find out what camp leaders knew when they knew it before the flood that killed 27 people.
3: Wow.
2: Number three, Democrat Senate candidate James Tallarico. You know, they keep saying that he's got a grassroots campaign, right? Well, that grassroots campaign is going to a nice... a nice star-studded event in New York, hosted by Robert De Niro. He's going to be appearing at some fundraising event. They're charging attendees up to $27,000. Real man of the people, that James Tallarico.
3: Man, you go back, say, 15 years. I'm thinking that'd probably be accurate. And what would have been Robert De Niro's reputation? Certainly not a guy who would be hanging out with James Tallarico.
4: Oh, gangster movies, tough guy, you know.
3: A real tough guy.
4: Yeah.
3: Sheesh.
2: Yeah, it's embarrassing.
3: Yeah.
2: Number two, Abdul El-Sayed signed on. That's the Democrat nominee for U.S. Senate in Michigan. He apparently signed on to an Arabic language statement in 2012 demanding that the Muslim Brotherhood purge media and police in Egypt.
3: Is anyone surprised?
4: No.
2: No. And then number one, the price of diesel hit a new record yesterday. The White House is preparing a 90-day diesel export ban. On that news, U.S. diesel futures fell more than 7%. In Europe, well, they went up 7%, more than that. And it's climbing. People are nervous. Yes.
4: Yeah.
2: Those are the top five stories we're watching today, Scott.
4: Well, God dang it.
3: What?
4: I can't shake that diesel fuel thing. 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
3: Well, you were the champion of the game we played a little while ago.
4: I was.
3: It seems like you're still celebrating and maybe
4: glowing.
3: Lost concentration.
4: I'm glowing, yes, I did.
3: For some other things. But that's
4: looking
3: okay,
4: for
3: man.
4: Looking for a place to put my trophy.
3: Yeah, no kidding.
2: Yeah, well. It is interesting to note with this that the Energy Secretary, Chris Wright, has said that the diesel export ban won't work. That was news about an hour ago.
3: Ooh. Yeah. I mean, you're trying to do anything now to be like, okay, what can we do to make this less painful?
2: Well, yeah, but the argument is that refineries would run out of space to store surplus diesel,
4: yeah.
2: And then you're going to have to basically dump it. Refineries forced into lower production levels. You're also producing less gasoline and jet fuel.
3: Yeah.
4: Well, that could be a real disaster.
2: Yeah.
3: Yeah. Entertainment news. It's official now. All time. Ella Langley, Choosing Texas. Longest number one song. Beat Mariah Carey, the Christmas song.
4: Wow.
3: Boy, that's justice.
4: I think her and Mariah Carey should do something together now.
3: Why would she want
4: like
3: to do that?
4: A Christmas record.
3: Ella Langley?
4: I don't know.
3: Whoever said, hey, there are no bad ideas, never heard that one.
4: Just
3: That's
4: an
3: a
4: idea.
3: Terrible idea.
4: Watch them do it then.
3: No, they're not going to do it. Ella Langley, her star is still rising. She doesn't want that old stank on her. Forget all that. She doesn't need it. Please.
4: Man.
3: Okay.
4: That's hot.
3: Oh, man, you want to hear Hot, the Takes with Mamdani and Netanyahu next.

0: Good afternoon. Welcome to Agriculture Today here on the Red River Farm Network for this Wednesday, September 23rd, 2026. I'm Jamie Dickerman. Looking at the markets now, grain markets under pressure today as traders prepare for more volatility ahead of the big meeting between President Donald Trump and Chinese President Xi Jinping. Global Commodity Analytics President Mike Zuzulo says China's latest purchase is adding a little bit of uncertainty to the soybean market.
1: Well, there's another shipment, a purchase from China for Australian rapeseed, and I believe it's the second one now this year, roughly speaking, Jamie. And I think that kind of put the bulls back on notice about the soybean market ahead of the Trump-Xi meeting. And this is really what we're probably going to have to face in terms of the volatility and the pre-market trade before the summit and the actual sit-down and what actually comes out in terms of what the White House puts out, and then comparing that with what Beijing puts out. This is one of those markets that feels a lot like a pre-WASD report, pre-USDA report, whether it's WASD or grains and stocks or grain stocks and acreage. But it feels a lot like driving the bus is the headline news.
0: Corn futures 7 to 8 cents lower as we fade back through the nearby support levels after failing to extend the gains Monday with a little other fresh news to entice any buyers. Weekly ethanol production 71,000 barrels per day lower. Stocks 500,000 lower on the week. Daily export wire saw 100,000 metric tons sold to Mexico. Weekly sales expected to be in that 6 to 900,000 metric ton range. Weather looks to keep the western belt wetter as early harvest will likely remain slow in shifting into high gear. Soybeans 11 to 12 lower, trade fading back from the test to the upper end of the range ahead of the China talks, with meal continuing to lead the product complex. Meal is 50 to 150 lower, oil is 55 to 65 points lower. Harvest should be picking up in the drier areas with rain to keep things slower in the west and to the north. Daily export wire, quiet again today. Weekly sales expected to be in that 6 to 900,000 metric ton range. Wheat futures 10 to 16 cents lower. Trade back to scoring fresh lows for the move after the overnight rebound had faded. And the stronger dollar is limiting the upside. Better rains into late this month should help support early wheat drilling on the plains, along with early emergence. And Matif wheat, it is fading as well, despite the euro being weaker today. Looking over into the livestock market, we got the opposite going on here for the cattle today. Futures are bouncing back after a weaker session yesterday, according to Comstock Investments market analyst Joe Camp.
2: A good bounce here for cattle futures, that after a weaker day on Tuesday, up and then down and back up here, not any one direction being sustained. It was a strong start to the week after a bullish cattle on feed update. Then you have the run higher and the questioning, though, again, of if the board is coming up a bit faster than the cash market, even though the cash market boasts relative strength here. We have a still optimistic view of potential for the beef trade as we head into new fall season now.
0: So we're seeing a mixed trade here in the livestock complex. Cattle contracts seeing some excellent support. Hogs back to trading lower. Bids currently on the table in Nebraska. No trade has been noted yet. Live cattle complex started the day in question, but as we get past the noon hour, the bullish attitude is alive and well. Got October live cattle up 157, 220.32. December is up 242, 221.87. And the box beef prices right now, they are lower. Choice is down 39 cents, 378.50. Select is down 4.58, 353.27. That is on a movement of 57 loads. And the live cattle contracts trading ahead. We got the feeder contracts jumping as well, pushing mostly a $4 to $6 rally here into the afternoon. October feeder cattle up 482, 332.90. November up 585, 329.05. January's up 595 at 320.70. Reporting agriculture's business, this is the Red River Farm Network.
3: the Minnesota Farmers Union Minute. Melanie Thomas, Clay County Farmers Union President and Executive Committee Member, recently joined other farmer union members in Washington, D.C. for the organization's fly-in.
4: Minnesota sent our delegate. We had roughly about a dozen of us there. It was for our national fly-in. We were advocating for our family farmers, ranchers, and our communities as a whole to try and get some of our policy priorities, especially with the upcoming, hopefully, farm bill to be passed. Notice there is a lot of consolidation in our agricultural sector, from seed to agricultural equipment, and that not only affects our farmers, but it also affects our consumers as well. Our middlemen are making the money. The farmers are left with not much of a profit as before, and it really affects our smaller family farmers and ranchers.
3: Your voice in St. Paul and Washington, D.C. with the Minnesota Farmers Union.
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0: Good afternoon. Farm news here on the Red River Farm Network. I'm Jamie Dickerman along with Chloe Wadd. We'll have the Harvest Hotline to start with today, brought to you by U.S. Custom Harvesters Incorporated, Ag Country Farm Credit Services, Amity Technology, and the North Dakota Mill. Gary Wagner farms near Crookston in Eldred, Minnesota, where harvest is beginning to take shape. Pre-pile sugar beet harvest complete. Wagner has started testing the waters in soybeans, and while other crops still need some time before they're ready to go.

0: year's sugar beet ground. You know, they're in the low 20s. We've gotten into a little bit of beans that were on beans on beans. That was about maybe the upper 20s. Nothing to be excited about, but we need to get the job done, and we'll go from there. Yeah, since it hasn't rained much in the last 8 months, it could hold off till after sugar beet harvest, so we don't have a wet harvest, but...
1: The sugar beet crop south of Grand Forks is showing plenty of variability as growers move closer to the main harvest. Thompson, North Dakota area farmer Jason Nelson says the hot, dry stretch in July took some potential out of the crop, although later rainfall helped.
2: Well, August beets sometimes impress you, but with the recent weather in July and hot and dry for a while, it's a mixed bag right now. Or back then, and had a couple rains since, and a little more optimism in the crop, but otherwise, yeah, no, we're back to dry, and it looks like the forecast is changing to fall-like weather systems, so maybe we'll be wet for beet season.
1: Early harvest reports have generally showed good sugar content, while tonnage has varied considerably depending on where summer rainfall fell.
2: South of Grand Forks, we, you know, it was a mixed bag. It doesn't take long for the rain to shut off to where you got some higher sugar crops there and then probably a little lower tons. And, you know, where it all depends where that cloud dropped the rain around us. It seems like we just, you got to go out for a drive when you see clouds, make sure it did rain somewhere. And it doesn't take long to taper off the further south you go. Those guys in Trail County have had some trying times, I've understood. And, you know, Grand Forks along that Highway 81 interstate corridor to the county line, I think we've caught some. But it's just truly been a mixed bag of quality and tons.
3: Corn harvest already getting underway near Colfax, North Dakota. Jay Myers started in early maturing field this week and says the first semi-load came out at about 19% moisture. While most of his corn still needs a little more time, the early field is giving him a first look at how the crop handled this growing season.
4: We just started corn harvest yesterday. We had one field that had an earlier maturing variety, so we just got one semi-load yesterday. We're going to do a little more today. Smaller of a maturity than we normally plant, and we just put one in early when we started planting just in case we had a late fall, we'd have something early to go on. Well, this stuff, it's 19% moisture, so that's pretty decent for September, but anything else we have is a lot higher maturity, so that'll be probably too wet to get into right now.
3: Meyer says yields are moving around quite a bit within the field, with the better ground holding on to more moisture and the lighter areas showing more stress.
4: What little bit we did of the corn, it looks like it's kind of real variable. There's spots that if it's on a little bit of a higher spot, it ran out of moisture, and if it's a little lower spot, it's really good. So it's really variable in the field.
3: Along with getting an early start on corn, Myers is also moving into soybeans with plans to start combining some of those fields here today. That's a look at Harvest Hotline. 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
1: Wet weather could slow harvest across the plains and western corn belt through the end of the week. Rain and thunderstorms are expected from New Mexico into the Dakotas and Minnesota Wednesday through Friday. 1 to 3 inches of rain is possible, with some of the heaviest total forecasted from eastern Nebraska into southwestern Minnesota. Parts of the region are already wet, and more than 4 inches of rain fell in pockets of southeastern Minnesota and eastern Iowa during the past week. Another system could bring additional rain early next week, and extended wet conditions could delay corn and soybean harvest and raise concerns about grain quality and field sprouting.
3: Argentina could produce a record 157.9 million metric tons of grain in the 2026-2027 season. The Buenos Aires Grain Exchange projecting soybean production at 53.6 million tons, up from 50.1 million last season. Corn production, it's forecast at 66 million tons. That's up 2 million tons from a year ago. Wheat is the exception. Argentina's wheat crop is expected to fall to 23.4 million tons. That is down from 27.8 million last season. The exchange says the outlook will depend on weather and planting decisions in the months ahead.
1: President Trump's

0: reports restricting U.S. diesel exports as record fuel prices squeeze farmers. But members of his administration disagrees over whether what could bring prices down. Energy Secretary Chris Reitz says an export ban could force refiners to cut crude processing as diesel storage fills, potentially reducing gasoline and jet fuel production. Interior Secretary Doug Burgum says also raised concerns about possible retaliation from other countries. The national average for on-highway diesel reached $6.53 a gallon this week, up 24 cents from last week and $2.78 from a year ago. 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
3: Farm news on the Red River Farm Network. Record diesel prices adding another major expense for farmers during harvest. International Services Incorporated Chief Growth Officer Jay Aldebert says producers have limited ability to pass those higher costs along.
4: Decide, hey, I'm going to raise my prices to offset that. They have to look to different areas very specifically to cut costs, and they have to be very cognizant of not being cavalier with diesel overall in order to offset this. So there is a trickle-down effect, but obviously the immediate concern is going to be, how do I offset these costs given the ceiling that I have on my pricing?
3: Aldebert says the United States produces more diesel than it consumes, but overseas buyers are competing for that supply. Russia has reduced exports, while refinery disruptions in the Gulf have also tightened the global availability.
4: What's happening right now is you take Russia. Russia specifically has said, we're not exporting anymore. We're essentially putting in a moratorium. I'm not saying there isn't exclusions in that, but essentially they're reduced. And I think it's about 1.6 barrels a day between the Gulf area and as well as Russia that they're not producing. So the rest of the world is craving diesel right now. That's the whole thing. They need a source for it. The United States, obviously having a surplus, what we're really competing with is the world, right? So the price going up is we have all these buyers that want American diesel because they need it. They're not getting it from any other source.
3: Aldebert says farmers should also review working capital, equipment debt, and the amount of profit needed to cover monthly expenses right now. He says those numbers will be important when producers meet with lenders and prepare for 2027.
0: A proposed restriction on U.S. diesel exports would be designed to keep more fuel at home as diesel prices remain at record levels. The United States currently export about 1.5 million barrels of diesel a day. Keeping some of those barrels in the country could initially increase supplies and put downward pressure on Gulf Coast wholesale prices. The details would depend on the approach. Options could include a full ban, export quotas, or licensing systems that would allow some shipments to continue. No specific plan has been adopted. The concern is that if exports are restricted, diesel could build up faster than it could be moved or stored. Refiners could cut production, reducing not only diesel output, but also gasoline and jet fuel supplies. Pipeline and shipping limits could also make it difficult to move extra Gulf Coast diesel to other parts of the country.
3: Agriculture will be watching for new trade commitments when President Donald Trump meets with Chinese President Xi Jinping tomorrow. Russell Group President Randy Russell says agriculture is one piece of a much broader U.S.-China agenda.
5: I think there's a lot of different issues, Jamie. I think, obviously, from just a geopolitical situation, we still have the Russian-Ukraine conflict. Number one. Number two, we have the continued conflict in the Middle East with Iran and the Strait of Hormuz and the continued disruption of the shipping lanes there and how that is going to get resolved, both of those conflicts get resolved. And then we just have so many other issues that are going on between the two countries.
3: China is committed to buying at least 25 million metric tons of U.S. soybeans this year and in each of the next 2 years. Russell says the farm sector will be listening closely for what comes out of the meeting on agricultural purchases.
5: What we are really looking at is where these purchase agreements will go for soybeans and so many other crops that are critically important. And, you know, hopefully coming out of this summit later this week, we'll get some definitive word about increased purchases. I'm hopeful that when we come out of this, that there'll be some concrete, definitive statements from both President Xi and President Trump that'll be positive for agriculture.
3: USDA has reported several new soybean sales to China during September, including 111,000 metric tons announced last week.
0: China is putting more imported soybeans from government reserves on the market. Buyers purchased nearly 339,000 metric tons from Sinograin's Tuesday auction, about 62% of the 543,000 tons offered. About 204,000 tons went unsold. The results point to selective demand, with buyers paying premiums for some lots, but leaving nearly 38% of the offering unsold. You're listening to the Red River Farm Network.
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11: An unsettled weather pattern is beginning to evolve across the Dakotas, and it will spread into Minnesota overnight tonight and last for a couple of days. I'm meteorologist Drew Lerner for the Red River Farm Network. We do have cloudiness across the eastern Dakotas at this hour, and it does extend much farther to the west. But Minnesota is seeing sunny to partly cloudy conditions at this hour, and we're seeing the temperatures across the majority of the region ranging in the upper 50s into the 60s. There are showers already occurring in the Missouri River Valley in North Dakota, and those are going to work their way further to the east and to the eastern part of that state. And as they shift eastward, they're going to fill in to the south as well. So as we go forward through the latter part of the day today into the evening, we will see scattered showers and a few rumbles of thunder occurring in the eastern Dakotas. And as we go overnight tonight, that precipitation will push on across the border into Minnesota. Now, the moisture totals with this first round of precipitation is going to be rather erratic and light. I really don't anticipate a lot of high-volume moisture. But with that said, we're going to see quite a bit of variation from one county and one region to another. Moisture totals by dawn tomorrow will be most limited in southwestern Minnesota, where just trace amounts are likely. Everybody else will see totals that will run from maybe a 2 or 3 tenths of an inch, upwards to 8 or 9 tenths of an inch. And the coverage of amounts more than about 4 tenths of an inch will be around 35, maybe 40%. So not everybody is going to get a decent amount of rain out of this. And that's probably good since field work is still advancing and nobody wants to be on hold for very long. Now, with that said, unfortunately, there is a follow-up disturbance that is going to be moving through the Dakotas and into Minnesota. And this occurs as we go from Thursday night into Friday. This system will generate some showers in the Badlands of South Dakota tomorrow evening, maybe even as early as tomorrow afternoon. We'll expect the precipitation to work its way farther to the north as we go from Thursday night into Friday, and the precipitation will eventually reach all the way up to the Canada border and impact the eastern Dakotas in general and also Minnesota. So a second round of precipitation is likely to occur, and that will help to fill in some of the gaps from the first rain event. So I think by the time we get done with the period from now through Saturday afternoon, we will see moisture totals peaking out somewhere in the range of about a half to 1.5 inches. There will be a few greater amounts that might approach a couple of inches in a few spots. So not the best scenario for getting much more field work done. Enjoy the day while you can. It will deteriorate this afternoon. The temperatures are going to continue to be mild through a big part of our forecast period. We will look for high temperatures in the 60s and 70s all the way into the weekend, and nighttime lows will be mostly in the 50s with a few 40s periodically. For the Red River Farm Network, I'm meteorologist Drew Lerner.
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3: All the Minnesota Farmers Union Executive Committee member and Clay County President Melanie Thomas says the next farm bill needs to address growing consolidation across agriculture and give family farmers and ranchers a fairer position in the marketplace.
16: One of the things we're hoping to see is the Packers and Stockyards Act actually enforcing those rules, and that can help hopefully regulate those meat packers, the livestock and poultry dealers, swine, all those other middlemen in the industry for the livestock, and help with that concentration, the anti-competitive practices, so to say, that really affect our ranchers and the market that they can get.
3: Thomas says stronger enforcement of the Packers and Stockyards Act is one way to address concentration and anti-competitive practices in the livestock industry.
16: As it is in the Senate, the year-round E15, just again, it kind of helps create another market out there for us. And it can help with, I guess, in a sense, the affordability crisis that we're seeing with the price of gas, especially with the start of the conflict in Iran. So it can help also the consumers with saving, you know, some money on at the gas pump. I mean, there's lots of different provisions out there that we'd like to see. Obviously, not everything's going to be there, but
3: Thomas says Minnesota Farmers Union wants the Farm Bill to keep farmers and ranchers at the center of the conversation while creating a fairer and more competitive marketplace. Taking a look at the markets right now, just getting closer to that close. Lots of red here on the screen. We're looking at the grain markets here. We have Minneapolis wheat December. We're down 7.5 now, 7.28¾. We have March Chicago down 9.25, 7.24. Kansas City December is down 11.25 at 7.70. The Dease corn is down 7¾, 5.29. March is down 7¾, 5.43¼. November beans trading down 7.5 at 13.18. January down 7.5 at 13.33¾. In the livestock market, October live cattle up $2, 220.77. December up 285, 222.30. October feeders up 490, 332.92. November up 610, 329.30. 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
19: 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Two people have been hospitalized following a crash with a semi near Wadena. State troopers say that at around 8 o'clock Tuesday night, a Toyota SUV was heading south on Ottertail County Road 75 and was stopped at the intersection with Highway 10. The semi was traveling east on Highway 10, and the vehicles collided in the intersection. The driver of the SUV, a 77-year-old man from Glenwood, suffered non-life-threatening injuries and was taken to Astera Hospital for treatment. His passenger, a 77-year-old woman from Glenwood, was also taken to Astera Hospital for treatment of non-life-threatening injuries, but was then airlifted to a Fargo hospital. The semi-driver was not hurt. A teenager from Campbell was injured in a semi-crash Tuesday afternoon. State troopers say that at around 1:45, both the teen's car and the semi were heading south on Highway 9 towards Campbell when they collided at the intersection of 240th Avenue. The 17-year-old was transported to St. Francis Hospital in Breckenridge for treatment of non-life-threatening injuries. The semi-driver was not hurt. The ACLU of Minnesota is suing Detroit Lakes Public Schools over a policy targeting rainbow symbols. The school board voted 4-2 in July to remove non-school-sponsored materials, specifically including rainbow stickers, posters, flags, and buttons. The lawsuit alleges the policy violates constitutional rights and was adopted without proper public notice. The directive remains in effect, but district administrators have not ordered materials removed while the district works with legal counsel on implementation. Hector International Airport in Fargo built a skyway so travelers can have easy access to their flights. They can now go from the parking garage to their flight in under 15 minutes. The skyway connects to the second floor of the parking garage. Executive Director of the airport, Sean Doberstein, said the skyway and the parking ramp combined cost $47 million and took over 2 years to complete. More than 600,000 people fly in and out of the international airport every year. Governor Tim Walz says he accepts responsibility for not doing more to stop fraud in state programs. Speaking Tuesday at the Minnesota Star Tribune's North Star Summit, Walz said he should have pushed state agencies harder as warning signs emerged. He acknowledged the fraud has tainted his record, but pointed to free school meals, the child tax credit, and paid family and medical leave as accomplishments he hopes will endure. Walz also ruled out running for public office again. The Minnesota Department of Agriculture is now accepting applications for two grants to help farmers and ranchers with their livestock. The first grant helps Minnesota livestock farmers improve, update, and modernize their infrastructure and equipment. The second allows farmers to purchase equipment to protect their herds from the avian flu. Up to $1.5 million is available for the Livestock Investment Grant and $250,000 for the Avian Flu Protection Grant. Applications are due by November 17th. More help is coming for Minnesota students who are struggling in the classroom. Serve Minnesota is deploying more than 1,400 reading and math core tutors statewide this school year. CEO Julia Quanrud says the need remains significant.
20: Right now, about half of Minnesota students are below grade level benchmarks in reading proficiency, and over half of them are not on grade level for math. The thing about reading and math core is we know that it works. Independent research has proven these programs drive real results in every corner of the state.
19: The tutors are expected to work with around 31,000 Minnesota students this school year. For KBRFradio.com News, I'm Derek Sidian. 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
21: Here's your forecast from News Talk 1250, KBRF. Today, increasing clouds with a high near 65 and a breezy south-southeast wind. Overnight, a chance for rain with a low of 53. Some rain on Thursday with a high of 62. By Friday, a high of 66 with a slight chance of showers, and Saturday, showers and 66. That's your forecast from News Talk 1250, KBRF.
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23: This is your I-94 ramp cone zone update. The 210 I-94 ramp is closed. The interchange ramps will be closed to all travelers during construction, and traffic to and from Highway 210 in Fergus Falls will be detoured to the County Road 1 / Tower Road. Highway 210 will remain open for travelers during construction. Traffic will shift to one side of the bridge and will be reduced to one lane in each direction. For construction updates, visit the Fergus Falls Chamber at fergusfalls.com and click on the Cone Zone. 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
30: Okay, I saw a headline that said Biden failed because of Trump, and I'm trying to make sense of that.
31: What? Yes, it's Democrat Senator Tammy Duckworth. She says Biden's presidency failed because Trump was so bad in his first term.
30: What?
32: I am tired of fixing Republicans' break. And this is what I've said to my Democratic leadership.
30: Okay, retire.
33: What have you fixed? I mean, what have you done?
30: I'll get to the rest of the
33: this
30: clip.
33: This is the lamest senator ever who does nothing.
34: Would you please be more blunt, Senator?
32: Yeah, I am trying. What happened in the Biden administration was we fixed all the stuff that Trump broke and Republicans broke in their administration.
30: Like what?
33: Who's
32: we didn't do anything innovative and we didn't make people's lives better. We just spent the time putting out fires and trying to solve the pandemic. I'm tired. I'm done with that.
30: Oh, are you?
33: Oh, what are you going to do then, Tammy? What are you going to do?
31: Well, what about, I mean, the Bipartisan Infrastructure Act that Joe Biden was so proud of?
33: Yeah, that was a big deal for him.
30: It was.
33: He worked hard to get that.
30: Yes.
33: Worked the phones hard.
30: It's so weird to me, because at least Democrats had to, at some point, say, yeah, we failed at the border. They had to come to terms with that. And you're talking about, well, we were fixing all of Trump's problems. You didn't name any.
31: No.
30: I guess if you just run on legacy news, that flies okay?
31: Oh, yeah. There's never going to be any challenge to that.
30: Okay.
0: Tammy Duckworth.
30: Yeah.
1: When I signed the bipartisan interfloction again, which...
30: Right.
0: Was she part of the interfloction? I don't know. She's Dick Durbin gets all the press in terms of Illinois senators.
30: Yeah.
0: I mean, you never hear from her. You have no idea. This is the first time I've heard from her in months.
30: I think it's because it's nonsense. Yeah. It's David just, recognizes peddling. Nonsense, and he recognizes what's going to push your buttons.
0: Oh, God.
30: It's like, let's put that first part of that segment.
0: She makes me crazy. Because, again, maybe her not doing anything is the right thing. I don't know.
30: Yeah.
0: Other than just voting company line, which she'll do every time.
30: Oh, of course. But there's a lot of those
0: you
30: people.
0: Know, being out in front of something, introducing legislation, no.
30: You know, with just career politicians like that, I know, thank you for your service to the country. However, most of these people get in, they never get out when it comes to politics. Okay?
0: No.
30: And if you've paid attention to what's going on, the Democratic Socialists, they see the Democrats. They can't stand them. They say it. If you're listening, okay. That's what I was thinking about. People like Duckworth, all these people that have been around for a while, just lifelong politicians, and the DSA people can't stand them. And it seemed to me when Mamdani, the New York City mayor, the other day is talking about what the right has been able to at least recognize that the left hasn't, and that there is an opportunity there, I think partially what he's saying is, you can't trust these Democrats either, but maybe I'm reading too much into it. Here was the clip that I'm talking about, and roll it.
2: Quality of life has come to be seen as somehow a right-wing concern. Efficiency, especially in the age of Doge, efficiency has been taken on as a right-wing concern, rooting out fraud and waste, a right-wing concern. If you are staring at an example of social disorder or social inefficiency, and the left refuses to explain either why it has happened or how they will fix it, then the right gets to point at someone in the immediate area and say, that's who did it.
30: Isn't he kind of taking the shot at the left there? Who have been in power?
31: Well, I think, you know, I don't think it's, I don't know if he was singling them out on purpose, but he did call it right with Minnesota. Because that's exactly what happened. You know, you have these generous welfare programs, and people actually start asking questions about where the money's going, and it's going, well, to a bunch of Somali fraudsters.
30: Yes. And the thing is, when you have young voters who are not Somali, they're like, what's that all about? Where's mine?
31: Right.
30: And he's tapping into that, same way he did in New York City.
0: Yeah.
30: I think they know what they're doing.
0: That's the name of their slow-pitch softball team, too, the Somali Fraudsters.
30: Do they play softball, Scott?
0: I think, well, they got bats in their hand. I don't know.
30: Softball.
0: Who knows?
30: Okay. Might be. Not quite sure. Meanwhile, in Michigan, you got Abdul El-Sayed, Kamala Harris. They're campaigning together. It looks so uncomfortable.
31: Yeah.
30: It is like someone from on high said, Abdul, listen, sorry, she's going out on the road with you. We need black women voting for you. This is one way to do it. Because he looked in pain
0: Their internal polling must indicate something like that. Because there's no reason to have her join you do anything.
30: I wouldn't think.
0: No, and a lot of the Democrats are like, no, we're good. Appreciate the offer, but we're good.
30: But do you hear that cringy part where they're talking about what she's going to call him now? Oh. It's just so weird to me.
4: So I think we're at the point of our new relationship where I'm going to now call you Abdul.
5: Perfect. Okay. When he's going to be Madam Vice President.
4: That's appropriate. With that.
30: And again, that was one clip. Maybe there's more context to that I don't understand. Mm-hmm. But we're at the point of the relationship, I'll call you Abdul. Because earlier she called him doctor.
0: Yeah, I know.
30: So maybe she was dropping the doctor.
31: Okay.
30: But then he said, well, I'm just going to call you Madam Vice President. Mm-hmm. And she said, that'd be appropriate.
31: did you hear?
30: The cackle is still very present.
31: Did you hear her circling the drain at some NAACP event?
30: No. Do you have it?
31: Yeah.
6: We lose our power.
30: Yeah.
6: I do believe that when you feel powerless, you are powerless. And when we feel powerful, we are powerful.
30: Oh, my gosh.
6: And we are powerful.
30: It's just the empty platitudes again.
33: It is.
30: It's incredible. Man.
33: Holy God. I had Andres grab a clip, too, today.
30: I think I have it somewhere.
33: We haven't played yet because it's ponderous, too.
30: Really? This is totally separate?
33: Abdul Syed, yeah. This is.
30: Okay, hold on.
33: We haven't played this clip yet, but it's amazingly crazy as well.
30: Is this on the importance of voting in Michigan's Senate race?
33: I think so.
30: Well, if we've played it before, it's okay. We can play it again. I think the volume on this is a little low.
33: No, this is the one he sent, though.
30: All right. Yeah.
6: So it's about funding. It's about research. It's about uplifting an issue. It's about walking the halls of the United States Senate, being able to help teach and talk about the importance of the issue. It's about an individual who comes from Michigan, here in Detroit, providing one of the great examples of what should be a national model. Mm-hmm. And the ability then of this individual who will be the next senator from Michigan to talk about the models and help people see what they may have never seen before. The stakes are so high, I say to you, Michigan leaders.
30: Okay, time out.
33: What are we talking about?
30: It's inspirational. She's an inspirational speaker.
33: It's so bad. Yeah. So bad. Nobody knows what she just said.
30: This doctor, he came from nothing, and this should be the model. This should be the inspiration.
33: But we get deeper than that. We go on to more models.
30: Yes. So for these second and third grade kids that keep fighting and there's no teachers watching, if that one little child could just see a future where they could be a doctor, but not really a doctor like El Sayed, that maybe they would lift themselves up out of poverty, but it takes an entire village. I don't know what the hell she's saying.
33: I just
30: saying.
33: Want to take a nap after I hear, because
30: we're not even done yet.
33: I know.
30: Here we go.
33: There's more.
6: And I have traveled here to visit with you, and I thank you for allowing me to have this moment to highlight the work you do and the stakes in this election and the need for us then.
30: Okay. That's a great example to me. What she just said there in the last 10 seconds meant nothing. It has already been said.
33: A million times. Yes.
30: I traveled here. Well, of course.
33: Right.
30: You teleport? Can you just clap your hands and just show up? And of course you did. We already know that. Get on with it. Golly.
33: It is.
6: Tell everyone who has a vested interest in the outcome of these issues that they have power and voice in the outcome of this election, which will directly impact their lives in many ways.
30: Just name three.
33: And there's a drunk head feel to it as well.
30: Oh, yeah.
33: There's some slurring going on. There's just.
30: Yeah.
6: Yay!
33: This ponderous. Everybody. And again, people nod their heads in agreement because they don't want to sound stupid. They don't want to feel stupid. So I can't wrap my head around the brilliance I'm hearing right now.
30: But here's the deal.
33: Right.
30: With Abdul.
33: Yeah.
30: He couldn't do it.
33: No, I know.
30: You know how when you have like someone that you're on a stage with, say,
33: yeah,
30: and you admire them and they're talking, you're usually looking at them.
33: Yeah.
30: And you can't help but not along when they're telling a good story, whatever it might be.
33: Right.
30: Did you see him yesterday? He couldn't look at her.
33: No.
30: He's staring blankly like, golly, what have I gotten myself into with this? Like, is it over yet? Please stop talking.
33: Oh, God.
30: That was the bubble I saw above his head.
33: I wish there was a questionnaire to tell us what she just said at the end of it.
30: Oh, yeah. We got to ask you this, Scott.
33: Yeah.
30: Your boy, Bill Burr, what happened to him?
33: I don't know. I don't know what happened to him.
30: You were a huge fan.
33: I was a huge fan. And I thought he was one of the funniest stand-up guys on the planet. And he was.
30: He drank the woke juice.
33: But something happened.
30: Yeah.
33: I don't think it's a woman. He's married to an African-American woman.
30: What do you say?
33: But it had nothing to do with her. He'd been married to her. He was sane
30: when he married her.
33: That's what I mean.
30: Yeah.
33: Something flipped. I don't know what happened. Usually, though, we talk about it all the time. Somebody comes into a relationship, and all of a sudden, they take on the identity of that person.
30: I don't think that's in play
33: here. No,
30: I think
33: it's not in play here. It's got, dude, I don't understand.
31: But, man, he's not nearly at the height of his powers anymore. No, no. I don't know where he's getting money. Like, how I know he's making money. He's still successful.
30: Well, yeah. But, well, if you're listening and you're like, what happened to Bill Burr?
31: All right.
30: What's the clip?
31: Does this interview with Rolling Stone where he talked about Luigi Mangione, who murdered that United Healthcare CEO in cold blood.
30: Yes, listens.
3: I mean, if you look at all of this stuff, like the response to the Luigi thing was not to be like, well, hey, maybe we need to look at what we're doing. If what we're doing makes some crazy person do this, their response was to take their faces off of the internet and get security. It's like, you don't think you need to examine? You know what I mean? It's like, you're not the president. You're just the CEO of a business.
30: Hey, Bill, say a comedian gets shot in the back. For some jokes.
0: Yeah.
30: Uh-huh. And the first thing you do is get extra security. What's that? You're not even going to think about some of maybe the jokes you're saying?
31: Right. Well, somebody got up on stage and tried to stab Dave Chappelle one time.
30: Yeah. Right.
31: Should that mean that he needs to just, like, stop doing comedy?
30: No. Would you blame him for getting more security?
31: Not at all.
0: No.
30: I don't even know what that means.
0: I heard that take, though, and I'm like, man. I mean, this isn't on top of other ones that have been coming out from him.
30: Oh, yeah.
0: I just think, what happened here? This guy gave the best explanation on abortion that I've ever heard as part of his comedy routine. It was great.
30: Well, we may
0: about the cake in the oven, and you know, all it was.
30: Oh, you teased it. Now that's got to be one of your stories coming up.
0: Wild. Yeah.
30: Okay. All right. And think about the greatest regret you've had in your life. Think about it. We'll tackle that and the five stories we're watching today next.

0: Shh, here she comes.
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0: The Markley, Van Camp, and Robbins Show. Jamie Markley, David Van Camp, Scott Robbins, and now the five stories we're watching today.
1: One, two, three, four, five.
2: That was quite a deal. Images from something called an LGBTQ identity banner is hanging inside of Winchester Public Schools in Massachusetts. They feature cartoons such as the transgender dragon, the gender fluid giraffe, demisexual dragonfly,
0: pansexual
2: panther, intersex leopard, non-binary bee, sorry, I misread this, asexual pigeon. I thought it said at first a space sexual pigeon. I'm like, whoa, progress pride unicorn, aromantic frog, lesbian ladybug, homosexual whale,
3: okay,
2: and genderqueer clownfish.
3: I just can't.
0: What is that?
2: It's woke one is still among us, and it is definitely crazy. All right, number four. Democrats on
0: that's
2: the...
0: astounding. I'm sorry, man.
3: Oh, it is. you just try to digest all of that. Yeah.
0: Okay, maybe I'm the only one. Let's say growing up in the Midwest. And maybe this was just from movies, TV. Do you think Boston, Massachusetts? A bunch of tough dudes there, man.
3: Yeah.
0: It'd be pretty rough. You know what I mean?
3: Yeah.
0: What happened?
3: I don't know. Gangsters left.
0: Like, was protein banned there for decades and we didn't know? Would something happen?
3: I don't know.
0: Yeah. Anyway, go ahead, David.
2: Sorry. I'll give him credit for homosexual whale. That's kind of clever.
0: Is testosterone outlawed there?
2: All right. Number four. All right. Serious face. Back on. Democrats on the Senate Homeland Security Committee just blocked a Republican effort to offer immunity to a former assistant to Dr. Anthony Fauci in exchange for her testimony. She's been accused of destroying government documents on Fauci's behalf.
0: I'm sorry, man. Now I want to put some stories together of there's Fauci and then there is the crazy lesbian bar out there. Wasn't that Massachusetts?
3: Yeah.
0: With the masks.
3: Yes.
0: And I think Fauci should have to go in there and intercede because the big fight is between whether or not you should wear a mask at this lesbian bar.
2: Yeah.
0: Okay. I want to make sure I got the facts right on that one. Okay.
2: Number three, Senator Cory Booker, along with Senator Chris Murphy, they have filed an amendment to the Protect College Sports Act to cap coaching salaries at $5 million a year. Good luck with that. That's not going to happen.
3: No.
0: Is he going to show up in Massachusetts with a say in this bar?
2: Cory Booker?
0: I know he's happily married.
2: Okay, yeah.
3: He just had a girlfriend. Is he married now?
0: Did they get married or
2: yeah, they got married.
0: Engaged?
2: Okay,
0: yeah, I thought
2: did.
0: So.
3: Okay, all right.
2: Yeah, they got married, yeah. He's not the first and won't be the last senator to decide to grow a beard. Number two, Abdul El-Sayed signed on to an Arabic language statement in 2012 demanding that the Muslim Brotherhood purge media and police in Egypt. Yay. And
0: then surprised.
2: Number one, the price of diesel hit a new record yesterday. Trump administration is now preparing a 90-day total diesel export ban, the first in U.S. history, with Trump inclined to announce it by the end of the week. And there are a whole lot of drawbacks to this idea.
0: Okay. I guess Booker was mad talking about Massachusetts.
4: That is unacceptable. That is offensive.
0: Got it.
3: Mm-hmm. That's Corey. That's our guy.
0: Yeah, David's apologies, mm-hmm. I'm sure. Oh, I mentioned regrets. Did everybody think of their biggest regret? You don't have to mention what it is, but is it in your head?
3: Yeah, mm-hmm. I don't want to mention what it is, though.
0: Yeah. No, you don't have to.
3: No, okay.
0: Okay. Because this was a whole poll that was done. And most people said, I don't have any regrets. After that, their biggest regret was, well, I guess we'll have to get to it. Coming up in just a few. And the Scott Robbins Trifecta and a news update next.

0: Good afternoon. I'm Chloe Wadd with a market update here on the Red River Farm Network. Grain markets are trading lower across the board, with outside markets and several global developments adding pressure. Northern Crops Marketing and Investments President and CEO Brad Paulson breaks down the movement.
1: Well, a little weaker across the board again. There's a little bit of hope or talk that the U.S.-Iran war and the Russian-Ukraine war, we'll see some kind of an end soon, as there's been talks and the UN meetings here the last few days. So that's put a little pressure on the grains. Also, harvest is slowly getting better, but we are seeing fairly significant delays due to wet weather in the U.S. and Canada. Canada is a real mess right now. And bond market, interest rate market, bonds are sharply lower, which means the interest rates are higher.
0: While grain prices are weaker, the livestock side is finding some support, with feeder cattle leading the way higher.
1: Well, the weaker grain prices got these cattle to bounce. Feeder cattle are up $6, live cattle up $2. Not a lot of trade developed in the live cattle just yet. A little bit on the slow side there. Box beef is a little bit hard to move yet and struggling to get a rally going there. But feeder cattle like these lower grain prices, and hopefully demand starts picking up for these cattle. We do have a hog and pig report that's out tomorrow afternoon also.
0: You're listening to the Red River Farm Network.
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3: I'm just kind of curious on the grower attitudes here this fall going into planning for 2027, what we're going to see in terms of attitude. Phosphate, I mean, there are some options. I mean, certainly in the valley with some soils that tend to be high pH that the phosphorus is low, there's some areas that it's really going to be hard to cut. But, the question is, are there some other options? And with corn and sugar beets, there's always a starter fertilizer option, which could have some replacement value where, we've seen, especially with sugar beets, 3 gallons of 10-30-4-0 replacing about 60 units P205. Corn, you might be able to do some of the same thing, maybe 5 gallon 10-30-4-0 and replacing about 40 units P205. So might see a little bit of creativity here.
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0: Let's take a look at closing numbers. December Minneapolis wheat down 7.5, 7.28¾. March Chicago down 9 cents, and December KC red 9.5. December corn red 7¾, 5.29. While May corn is down 7 cents. November soy down 7.5, 13.18. While March soy down 6¼. Canola is up 30 cents. October live cattle ended green at 215, 220.92. October feeder cattle up $5.30. 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

0: The Markley, Van Camp, and Robin Show. I'm Jeremy Markley, the Gen Xer. The Millennial, David Van Camp. The Sexy Boomer, Scott Robbins. Okay, we got the Robbins trifecta in a few news update. David Van Camp.
1: I just kind of thought this was interesting and just a sign of the time. McDonald's is trying to offer more high-protein options on its menu.
0: Okay.
1: Because so much of its former customer base, they're on GLP-1s now. So they're not going
0: really?
1: To McDonald's or spending as much money at McDonald's. So they're like, okay, how can we get these guys still?
0: That is interesting.
2: Oh, man, you got to remove decades of thought about McDonald's.
1: Dude, it's, I mean, well,
2: I
1: yeah.
2: never went there because it was healthy. I went there because it tasted good and was fast.
1: Right.
0: I don't know if it would take decades. It depends on sort of your diet, doesn't it?
2: No, I mean, just to erase the whole memory of what that's about. I mean, what you're known for.
0: Well, yeah, I would guess. Okay.
2: I mean, I don't know if the guys on GLP are going to go, you know, now I can go back to McDonald's.
0: Remember when the Atkins diet was a thing?
2: Oh, yeah.
0: Years ago?
2: Yeah. Still is.
0: Well, I knew a bunch of people that really wouldn't eat McDonald's all that often. We're going all the time.
2: Yeah.
0: They would just take off the bun. They get like a double quarter pounder, just no bun.
2: Right.
1: Well, there were some smaller chain restaurants that started, this is like where like salad wraps started to pop up because of the Atkins thing.
0: Yep.
1: Like, okay, well, we want to have something there and don't want to waste the bread.
0: Right.
2: Yeah.
0: Yeah.
2: Wraps with deep fried chicken in the middle of it.
0: Right. Yeah. I don't think the fried stuff you really want on the Atkins.
2: No. But the hamburgers and steaks and things like that, yeah.
0: Yeah.
2: Yeah.
0: By the way, you brought up GLP once. Did you see some of the lawsuits that are out there?
1: Oh, gosh.
0: Because of vision.
2: I heard vision about lawsuits. This. Yeah.
0: Vision. Where'd you hear it?
2: I read it somewhere, because you know where it started? When Pritzker came out and said he was on the GLPs.
0: Okay.
2: The governor of Illinois. They said, because he was a tub of goo, still is, but he's a lesser of a tub of goo than he used to be. But they were talking about how he could go blind.
0: Whoa.
2: On the GLPs. Like, hey, you got to be careful with that stuff.
0: I don't know, USA Today, they did a whole story, lawsuits piling up against major GLP-1 makers, Eli Lilly and...
2: Yeah.
0: Few others accusing Ozempic and Zepbound and other drugs permanently damaging their eyesight.
2: Yeah, and I don't know what the validity is or how many people have been. I mean, there are a lot of people in this lawsuit, though. Lots of them.
0: Yes.
2: So,
0: I don't know. They're saying that they should have, the drug makers should have known and informed patients of the potential for this side effect, alleged the lawsuits, which is not present on the warning labels for the medication in the United States. It is included on updated labels in some other countries, according to the suit.
2: Huh.
0: Of course, part of it says it's rare.
2: No, I'm sure it is.
0: Well, it all depends.

0: Yeah.
1: Okay.
0: Yeah. So there you go. We'll keep an eye on it.
1: Mm-hmm.
0: I've asked about regrets. Because there's polling. Oh, actually, today is National Go With Your Gut Day. Which sometimes is a good idea. Sometimes,
1: it's not so much.
0: It just depends. So they ask people, biggest regret in your life, what's it most related to? And you have yours in your head, right?
1: Mm-hmm.
0: And again, 22%, the most, said, I don't have any big regrets. All right. What do you think people said was their biggest regret related to what?
1: Not having children.
0: No. 5% said children.
2: It's got to be like an ex-boyfriend or the one that got away or something like that.
0: That is the biggest one. 15% biggest regret, romantic relationships. And that could go both ways.
1: It could be marriage too, right?
0: It could be what you did or didn't do.
1: Right.
0: Yeah. 10% said career or work.
1: Yeah. I've heard that a lot.
0: Like, I wish I would have gone into this long time ago.
1: Or sometimes you look at a person and you think, that wasn't really what their intention was, I don't think, at one point in time.
0: Oh, as far as work goes?
1: They did it because,
0: Yeah. You know what, man? One of my wisest friends one time, we were talking about a dude that was in a job that he really didn't like, but he was doing well, and it was for his family.
1: Right.
0: And he said there's something really admirable about a dude laying down his own personal wants for the betterment of his family.
1: Yeah.
0: I'm like, yeah.
1: Mm-hmm.
0: Got to respect that guy. When other people are like, what about his dreams?
1: Right. Well, yeah, he was mature enough to put that on hold while he took care of other people. Because
0: he had a little while to chase that. It wasn't working out. Yeah. You know?
2: Look, man, that EP is going to hit the radio any day now. Okay,
0: you better believe it.
1: Yeah.
2: Don't let the dream die.
0: 8% said biggest regret had to do with family relationships.
2: I could see that.
1: Yeah, I could see it.
0: Mm-hmm. Yeah, you wanted to repair it before someone died, something like that.
1: Yeah.
0: 7% said money. And then there was friendships, health, you know, something else.
2: Biggest regret is not having enough money.
0: There you go.
1: Yeah, what I spent my money on when I did have it.
0: This is also interesting. The other question. Is your biggest regret in life so far something you can or cannot still change?
2: Mm.
0: 15% said something I could still change. 47% said something I can't change.
1: Mm-hmm.
0: Yeah, that's a bummer.
1: Yeah.
0: And then the other one was, as far as that biggest regret, was it something you did or didn't do? What do you think is the higher one of the two?
1: I would say what I did do. That's what I would say.
2: I would think didn't do. What risk you didn't take.
0: That's 37%. Yeah. 25%. Of what you did do.
1: I made some bad choices and paid for them later. You know?
0: So that's what you're getting.
1: That I regret some of the...
0: Lifestyle
1: choices.
0: Oh, you're talking about that led to the heart attack.
1: Yes. The smoking and the drinking and whatnot.
0: So, yeah.
1: Yeah. Probably wasn't my best idea.
0: But you could never say it wasn't fun.
1: Oh, gosh. No. That was much more fun.
0: Well, if it wasn't fun, you wouldn't do it.
1: Right, exactly.
0: That's what a lot of people will say at the end.
1: Just numb the pain.
0: You know who put it very succinctly one time as far as, like, drinking too much?
1: Who's that?
0: Slash.
1: Did he? What'd he say?
0: It was a lot of fun. And then it became a pain in the ass.
1: Well, that's true. Yes. Yeah.
0: And I finally realized I got to do something about this because this is not good anymore.
1: Well, thinking you're bulletproof, too.
0: And of course, it's not that simple, but right. someone just, like, within a line, it's like, I can see that. All right, you ready for your big three stories?
1: Yeah, I regret this. Okay, no, go ahead.
0: You regret doing the trifecta?
1: No, it's fine.
0: No, wait till it's over. You'll regret it.
3: Are you ready? It's the three most important news stories of the day.
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3: Well, at least according to Scott Robbins. It's the trifecta on the Markley, Van Camp, and Robbins Show.
0: Every day about this time, Scott Robbins' top three stories, helped by his hero.
5: I'm Casey Kasem.
1: Hey, Casey. I'll tell you what, there's a guy who's not changed over the years. He's still Casey.
0: I talked to him about regrets.
5: Yes.
0: Yeah, he's got...
1: Oh, yeah.
0: He doesn't want to get into it, but...
1: She was 6'5", but it seemed like a good idea.
5: Yeah. I'm ready.
1: Right, Casey?
0: He wants to move on.
5: Three.
1: Terrible.
0: Yeah.
2: All right. Number three, Ed Sheeran suffers a major blow amid all the controversy.
1: Yeah, I mean, that's the headline, but I mean, Ed Sheeran has lost nearly 500,000 Instagram followers.
2: Oh, no.
1: Since the whole Macklemore thing happened, right? Well, here's the thing. He had 47.6 million. He's

0: now at 42, 47.2 million. So he has lost a lot. But he did say in an interview recently he's lost family and he's lost friends over this, and it's been devastating.
1: Well,
0: band members quit on him.
1: Yeah.
0: People won't work with him anymore.
1: And that's because he didn't say what he ended up saying.
0: Right.
1: Yeah. In time.
0: Yeah.
1: Yes. Then they're not worth having around, bro.
0: I agree 100%. I just want to pull him aside and go, dude, listen, I don't listen to your music. I don't know much about your music. But I can tell you this. You don't need him.
1: No, you don't.
0: You're a gazillionaire.
1: Yeah.
0: And you still have 47.2 million people that follow you. You're selling out stadiums everywhere. Life is good.
1: Yeah. And even without the money.
0: Yeah.
1: You don't need it.
2: No.
0: Yeah. You can buy friends now. Come on, man.
3: Now, on with the countdown.
1: Scott Robbins, trifecta, top three of the day, up to number
3: two.
2: A question about whether or not workers still need to actually call their bosses call in sick.
0: There's a guy by the senior government advisor in the UK, a former boss at a place called John Lewis, a British high-end department store chain, most recently shared that he wants to change the norms when it comes to taking sick day off from work. And other people have weighed in on this, and most agree with him. Recent interview that he did, this guy's name is Charlie Mayfield. He said that workers should actually have to call their boss with the news that they're not feeling well and will be out in person rather than sending an email or a text. He said you should talk to your boss about it and say, hey, I'm not feeling well, here's why, here's what's going on, whatever the case, or tell him whatever, just I don't feel well. Just do the one-to-one versus the whole email thing. It's too easy to fake it that way.
1: What do you say to that, Scott?
0: It's so weird because in our situation where we are right now,
1: mm-hmm.
0: I mean, if I wasn't feeling well, I would just text you guys.
1: Yeah.
0: And say, hey, you know, I'm not feeling well. I'm not coming in tomorrow for whatever reason. We do that. We do that with each other, right?
1: Yeah.
0: So we don't really have anybody we have to contact to let them know besides one of the three of us.
1: Right. But say if you did. If you were, because you've been in that situation before.
0: I usually called my boss because that was before, a lot of it was before texting and it was readily available and all that, so.
1: Did you ever get turned down for calling in sick?
0: No. I didn't abuse the privilege.
1: Got it.
0: That I'm aware of. Do you remember a time I got turned down?
1: No. Oh, okay. I did one time. Yeah.
0: You were told to come in?
1: It was face to face. I was doing afternoons.
0: Yeah.
1: And it was an early morning, like 8 o'clock meeting.
0: Yeah.
1: And this was a long time ago. Okay. Like, let's see, 35 years ago.
0: Yeah.
1: I hadn't been to bed yet. And I went in. I'm like, listen, man, I have it. I need today. And all he said was, you play, you pay. You'll be on the air at 3. Denied.
0: That wasn't me.
1: No, it was not.
0: Oh, okay. Thank God.
1: Hello, Ricky. I know you're listening.
3: Now, on with the countdown.
0: Oh, I said brown bottle flu. I had a boss like that would call in all the time.
1: Oh, yeah.
0: Because you can't call in to work drunk. That's what I was told.
1: Well, didn't you have to wake him up because he was drunk in his chair? He never went home.
0: Oh, he's drunk. Yeah, in his office. I do the morning show. I come in. He's on his desk, laying on it, passed out. Doors open to his car that's in the circle drive, right? I swear. And I pull into work. It's like 4 o'clock, 4:30 in the morning. I pull in there, and there's his car with the door open on it.
1: Yeah.
0: And he's not in the car.
1: Right.
0: So I walk downstairs. Our offices were close to each other, and the door's open, lights on. He's on his desk sleeping. Yeah. Now, I don't dare wake him up. I say nothing.
1: Well, you can't poke the bear.
0: Hell no. I got fired on the spot, maybe.
1: Yeah.
0: You know, so I just let it go. I just tiptoed around it, went in, and I got about 6:30. I went down there, and the door was locked, and he was gone.
1: Moral of this story, nothing but upstanding people in this business.
0: I'll tell you what.
4: Countdown continues.
0: Yeah, fine folks.
1: The Scott Robbins trifecta, top three of the day.
3: And finally, one.
2: All right, number one. Boston Globe, man, they've had quite a week. They had the story about the crazy lesbian bar.
0: Yeah.
2: That descended into chaos because they said for one night a week they were going to have no masks required.
0: Right.
2: Oops. Wow.
0: Can't have that.
2: And, man, they have actually told the truth about the so-called transgenocide conspiracy theory.
0: They said there's very little, if any, evidence of transgenocide that's happening, at least in the U.S. This is according to the Boston Globe.
1: Of course.
0: Front page story this summer on the local Pride March, the Omaha World Herald uncritically quoted a trans-right activist claiming that the proposed state ballot measures that would restrict transgender girls and women's participation would kill, in a genocide-type fashion, trans people. And you're just stigmatizing them, and you're making them, they're open for murder, too. So they figured all this stuff out, and they came back and went, you know what? This is not happening. Every death is doubtless a tragedy. We think the evidence is clear. The epidemic narrative has no basis in reality.
2: Yeah.
1: Oh, I'm glad they reported it.
0: Yeah, none whatsoever.
1: A lot of people know it.
0: And the bulk of these murders that are taking place are done by transgender people versus transgender people, yeah, or a person who thought someone was not, right, transgender and just, yeah, was.
2: Usually, right, it's, yes, John's or, thank, boyfriend's. You.
0: Yeah, so anyway, just myth-busting there.
1: Yes.
4: And there you have it.
1: Yes. Thank you, Casey. Thank you, Scott. Great job, as always.
5: It's really been an honor for me.
1: You better believe it, buddy. Does anyone think that putting lemon juice on your face makes you invisible? We got Nimrod's in the news and a news update next.
0: Football season, baby. 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
7: Here's your forecast from News Talk 1250, KBRF. Today, increasing clouds with a high near 65 and a breezy south-southeast wind. Overnight, a chance for rain with a low of 53, some rain on Thursday with a high of 62. By Friday, a high of 66 with a slight chance of showers, and Saturday, showers and 66. That's your forecast from News Talk 1250, KBRF.
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1: Well, the epic Boston Globe story about the lesbian bar that has descended into chaos because they decided to have like a mask optional night one day a week.
2: This is so weird because it's 2026.
1: 1,000 subscriptions added to the Boston Globe yesterday. The Globe's managing editor is saying it's by far our best performing story of the year and appears to be on pace to shatter all sorts of Globe records.
0: Wow.
2: Print media paying attention? What's left?
1: Yes.
2: Are you?
0: All right, we got to get the Nimrods, man.
3: When the going gets tough.
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4: I love the poorly educated.
0: All right. Nimrods in the News. There's a couple of guys in the UK that try to do what a couple of guys did in the Pittsburgh area in the 90s. Put lemon juice on their face thinking that would make them invisible for a robbery. Because lemon juice is the main ingredient in invisible ink. It doesn't work. And that's Nimrods in the News. You know, everybody's talking about these weight loss injections because, yeah, the results look dramatic. They work by lowering blood sugar and crushing your appetite. But here's the thing. Those injections, no fun and a hassle. There can be some pretty intense side effects. So if you're saying, I want results, but I'm not signing up to stab myself every week, check this out.
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10: Breaking news at townhall.com. I'm Bob Agnew in Washington. President Trump is changing the name of artificial intelligence to super intelligence.
11: The president made this comment while addressing the UN General Assembly on Tuesday. Mr. Trump says the U.S. will not stifle the growth of the technology. He also says the Justice Department will rein it in if necessary. President Trump has thrown his support behind AI as others raise concerns about the technology, including doomsday scenarios.
5: That's correspondent Andrew Stewart. Harvey Weinstein sentenced in federal court for sexual assault after a retrial. Here's correspondent Laura Winters.
12: The disgraced movie executive Harvey Weinstein sentenced to 15 years in prison. He was convicted back in 2025 of criminal sexual assault involving a former production assistant from the TV show Project Runway. Weinstein is 74 years old.
5: That is correspondent Laura Winters reporting. Hurricane Polo is gaining strength as it moves along Mexico's southwestern coast as a Category 5 cyclone.
13: The Miami-based National Hurricane Center reports Polo is an extremely dangerous storm with winds of 165 miles an hour. It was centered Tuesday about 250 miles south of Zihuatanejo, Mexico, and stationary over the Pacific Ocean. Mexican authorities have suspended classes in several coastal areas as Polo brushes along the coastline. Heavy rain could cause flash flooding and mudslides in Guerrero and Michoacan states. Meanwhile, Tropical Storm Otis is in the Pacific Ocean, but far from land, and Fay has weakened to a tropical depression in the Atlantic. Bernie Bennett reporting.
5: An historic deal reached between President Trump and Greenland.
14: We will immediately begin the process of developing a large military presence in the appropriate locations. We'll be building two very major military bases.
5: The president finalized that deal yesterday after meeting with the leaders of the Netherlands and Greenland. More at townhall.com.
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5: A second pilot has been identified in that deadly helicopter crash. That chopper had been fighting wildfires in California when it went down over the weekend.
16: A contract aircraft company has identified the second pilot killed in the weekend crash of a firefighting helicopter in Yosemite National Park as Ryan Cutter. The Super Puma helicopter crash Sunday afternoon also killed pilot Greg King. Both men were employees of Precision. They were performing water drops on a wildfire at Yosemite National Park when the helicopter went down. At least 14 people have died while helping to fight wildfires in the U.S. this year. I'm Lisa Dwyer.
5: A second man has been arrested in the death of a Mississippi woman named Taisha Fortune. Jackson police say that they arrested a second man in the death and obtained an arrest warrant for yet a third suspect. Breaking news and analysis at townhall.com. The White House press fight just pulled an old Ted Koppel line back to the surface. Willie Nelson explains.
17: CNN, MS Now, and Politico are locked out of the White House. Several other networks have suspended pool coverage in protest. President Trump said those outlets are not entitled to a briefing seat. Ted Koppel said in 2018 that CNN's ratings depend on President Trump, a reminder that the networks may need the fight more than the White House does. Willie Nelson, Washington.
5: President Trump addressed the UN General Assembly yesterday talking about the power of the U.S. economy right now. He says it's doing better than ever before. Globalist institutions and critics have expressed hand-wringing over his administration's foreign policy, but the president says that America is doing better than it ever has and continues to lead freedom in the world 250 years after its founding. On Wall Street, the Dow Jones Industrial Average right now down by 315 points. The NASDAQ struggling today. The high-tech index is off by 302. More details at townhall.com.

0: Welcome back to The Ramsey Show in the Fairwinds Credit Union Studio. I am Rachel Cruz here with Jade Warshaw, and we are answering your questions. We have Alicia on the line, and she is in Buffalo, New York. Hi, welcome to the show.
1: Hi, thanks for having me. So my question is, I'm 30. After taxes, I make $72,000, and I am just completed baby step number one, so I'm starting to pay off my debts. And I did my snowball a couple days ago, and one of the collections on my debt has went to court recently and still being, like, gone through the process before they served me. And I'm just wondering if that's my highest collection, like, it's, like, my last one of my snowball. Should I reprioritize and move that up so I can just clear that issue out of the way, or just wait for it to, like, roll through the motions and just see what court does?
2: How much is it?
1: $3,693.
0: Oh. Do you have any money? Like, do you have $1,000 saved?
1: That's in my baby fund, yeah.
0: Yeah, in your baby step one. Okay. Okay. Because I'm wondering, since it's all the way in collections and they're, you know, at the point of suing you, if you can settle with them, but you would need some money to put up front to say, hey, I have this amount. I'm wondering how quick. Go ahead.
1: I make my minimum monthly that, like, do, like, you know, like, on my debts now, I make around $1,800 a month on those. And then my monthly bills that I pay is $2,500. So collectively, like, I have to pay out $5,300, but I make about $6,000 a month.
0: Okay.
1: So, like, I could save up that extra $700 and, like, move that to the very top, but I feel like I need 50% to offer them. And I just don't know if I should just, like, I could pay off 8 accounts within that $2,100 of my, between pay laters and my small collections and my small credit cards that I just closed.
0: Yep.
1: But I'm like, in the, it's like, it's, I'm in between a rock and a hard place.
2: So you can't cover the minimum. You wouldn't have the money to cover the minimums while you stack up. Because I don't think you need to save 50%. I think if you get to a quarter of this, they might take it. Like 25 cents on the dollar.
1: So that would be, that calculation would be,
2: If it's $3,000, like, let's look for $700 to $900.
1: Yeah. So that's about, that's like 6 weeks of just not paying my, that's not, it's just 6 weeks of not doing the snowball.
2: Well, you're
1: all
2: doing
1: the minimums are covered to begin with.
2: It's not that you're not doing the snowball, because you can pay the minimum. So you can pay the minimums on everything. We're just expediting this because they're suing you. And so let's make sure if it hasn't happened yet, let's try to go to the table one more time and say, before this makes it to court, can we just settle? This is all the money I have, and consider it. You're tying up a loose end.
0: Yeah, you're still doing, because you're still paying off debt. So you're technically
2: going in the right direction.
0: Yeah, you're just kind of reordering it because of your situation. We would say the same is true if you had an IRS debt. We'd say move that to the front. Even if you're like, oh my gosh, but by the time I pay off half of that, I could have 4 other debts paid off, right? It's just you're reordering it because of what is happening and because it's stuck in collections. But you sound motivated.
2: Yes.
1: I do. I live with my boyfriend, and he's very fortunate that he makes very good money for what he does, and he pays utilities and rent. Like, he pays the majority of the mortgage, and he pays utilities and food costs. So I looked at I pulled up credit reports a few weeks ago, and it made me sick. Like, I don't understand how I just turned 30 this month. And I'm like, I don't understand how I'm 30 with 3 degrees and consumer debt with my car. I owe $41,000.
2: Yeah.
0: Oh, wow.
2: Tell us about your car.
1: It's an 18 Subaru Impreza. A few years ago, my old car, which was almost paid off, got totaled. And I was not in a credit situation to get a good interest like I had on my previous car. So my car currently is sitting at 18% interest.
2: Ooh.
1: And and it's about $500 a month. And, like, once I know, like, I...
2: And what do you owe on it?
0: $41,000.
1: No, 41 is collective, all consumer.
2: Oh, okay.
0: Oh, I'm sorry.
2: What's the car?
1: I owe 17.
0: Oh, okay. Okay, that's better. Okay. Good Lord. I was about to say, Alicia, put that car up for sale.
2: Yeah, but what's it worth? What is it worth? I'm just curious.
1: About 9.
2: 9? Private sale?
1: And private sale. Okay. Kelly Blue Book, 9,000.
2: Okay.
1: And with my snowball, with my what I make right now, and that's like, I have my main job. I'm a bookkeeper for a law firm. So if I do have to go to court for this case,
2: you know what you're doing.
1: My lawyers already like, we'll cover you. Don't worry about it. And then I do InstaCout on the side too. And like, you know what? I'm completely able to do everything I need to do, pay my minimums and get out of this debt in 15 months.
2: Good.
0: Yes, girl.
1: And that, so.
0: We love it. That's what we love to hear. Yes. Well, it's just the idea of you are finally sick and tired of it. And when she opened up that credit report, she's like, oh my gosh, what am I doing? And so she's rewiring everything that she had been doing and making great progress. So well done. All right, let's go to Sarah in Denver, Colorado. Hi, Sarah. Welcome to the show.
3: Hi, thank you for having me.
0: Yes, how can we help today?
3: So I was hoping that you guys could maybe settle a debate between me and my mom. I guess for a little bit of background, I'm 19 and I'm a sophomore in college. I'm currently taking my prerequisites and next fall I'll be attending nursing school. But for my freshman year of college, I wanted to go to an out-of-state university, and that was before I realized really how much I would be paying in student loan debt.
0: Mm-hmm.
3: Yeah, so I ended up transferring back to a local college where I'm paying around $6,000 a year. But I still ended up racking up around $26,658 in student loan debt.
0: Okay.
3: And $22,000 of that is a Parent PLUS loan, and then the remaining $4,000 is my personal loan.
0: Okay.
3: So I guess my question would be, I feel like I should maybe defer from nursing school for a year and work full-time to pay off that debt, but my mom thinks that by the time I graduate nursing school, I should be making enough to just pay it off fully.
2: The $4,000 or the $22,000?
3: The $22,000.
2: Is it
3: and the $4,000?
2: Is it subsidized or is it unsubsidized?
3: It's unsubsidized.
2: Ew. Okay.
0: Are you able to cash flow college?
3: No, not necessarily. Take the time off.
0: Will you be taking more loans out then to go to nursing school?
3: Mm-hmm, yeah.
0: Okay. So yeah, I would say pause, and I may tell you right now, depending on, and I'd want you to see how long you're in nursing school, and is it $6,000 a year as well?
3: Yeah, it should be.
0: Okay. I would make it a priority to get through that because I am with your mom. If you get that degree, you're going to make great money, Sarah. And nursing is one of the best fields to work in. So it's fantastic. But I think I would maybe pause and maybe not as much to pay off this debt, but to make $6,000 to put away enough to get through nursing school debt free. And then when you're out, maybe attacking that. I'm just thinking stage of life because to get a good career going under your belt.
2: Yep.
0: I think is a great step, but I don't want you going deeper in debt. I would not encourage you at all to go to school if you don't have the money for it. So you need the money going forward. And if you can cash flow your way through school, once you're out of school, then look backwards and say, okay, let's knock out this debt.

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0: 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All right, let's go to Dallas, Texas. Dallas, Texas. We have Patrick on the line. Welcome.
1: Hey, everybody. Thanks for having me on. So my question is this. I am a small roofing company here in Dallas, and I have such an up and down income. One month I may bring in $8,000 to $12,000 and then not bring in anything for the next month or two. So my question is, how do I incorporate the baby steps with having such an up and down income? I can't count on anything month to month to month.
2: What causes it to fluctuate in such a high regard?
1: Well, our main busiest times for roofing are in the spring and in the fall, and so it's just a matter
2: winter
1: of
2: months.
1: Yeah, just getting jobs in.
0: Mm-hmm. Okay, so
1: and like I said, I'm one of the smaller guys here in the area, not great big giant, so I don't have a huge sales force out there generating leads for me either.
2: So when you, if you're between 8 to 12, what I would start with is what do I need? Like, what does it take my budget to operate? So let's pretend it's $4,000 or let's say $6,000. What I'd be doing is on the months that I make more than $6,000, I'd be putting a little extra aside in like a Peaks and Valleys account so that if I have a month where I don't make any, I can pull from that and kind of keep myself floated. But I'm caveating that by saying, if you know that there is a time of year that we just don't do business, mm-hmm. I'd really be interested in finding what I can do to supplement those months. Cause it never feels good to have a month where you make zero. And I would love for that to be your goal. Like, even if I have this Peaks and Valleys account, even if I have it set it for 2 months,
0: what else could I be doing?
2: What else can I do?
1: Right. Well, the ultimate goal is to get, an emergency fund of, roughly $36,000 to $48,000 just sitting there to bide me over in the slow times. But like I said,
2: right,
1: it's,
2: but
1: just
2: it's not
1: getting enough jobs in.
2: The thing is, though, I wouldn't want you to feel that way because this is not an emergency. This is something that you foresee coming.
0: It's a lifestyle.
2: Yes. You know what's happening. It's just part of your month to month, and we can plan for that. But if you're thinking about, I need 48, or however much money there for 3 months of $0, that's the part where Rachel and I are saying that we can fix that with work. We don't need to have 3 months of zero income coming in. Fair enough?
1: Right. Yes, ma'am.
0: So, yeah, having that fund over there is going to be very, very helpful. And then beyond that, just saying, okay, if I need $6,000 to operate and I'm making $8,000, let's put some money in that Peaks and Valleys fund. Let's put some towards a true emergency fund of 3 to 6 months of expenses. Because do you have any consumer debt, Patrick?
1: Yes, ma'am. I've got about $30,000 in credit card debt. And unfortunately, that's kind of what I'm using to tide me over in these slower times.
0: Oh, gotcha. Okay. So, yeah. So more than ever, and it may be you overcommitting yourself with work and extra work just to get your head above water so that you can not only pay your bills for the winter months when you know that that's coming, but also to start working your way out of this debt. So for you on the slow months, because on the good months, if you're making 10 grand,
2: great.
0: Yeah, you're able to shuffle that around and use that. But when you're not making anything, something has to be coming in so that you don't go deeper in this credit card debt. So that'd be my first goal, get your head above water. And it's probably going to mean working a second job on those slow months.
2: Yeah.
0: All right, let's go to Hannah in Atlanta, Georgia. Hi, Hannah. Welcome to the show.
3: Hi, how are you?
0: Hi, we're doing great. How can we help?
3: My husband and I just started taking FPU at our church, and we're currently in baby step two. And we are debating on taking our money out of our CD that we have and paying off all of our debt. I think we should, and my husband doesn't. He thinks if we do that, it'll just be saving us and we won't learn any lessons. Almost like he wants us to suffer a little bit. So I just wanted your opinion.
2: How much is in the CD?
3: A little over $52,000.
2: And that's more than enough to cover all of your debt?
3: It would pay all of it minus around $2,000.
2: And is he saying he wants you guys to feel the pain of paying off the debt? Is that what I'm hearing?
3: Yes, because we have been in debt before, and we've always kind of finagled our way out of it easily. And so he thinks if we do it again, we won't learn any life lessons and our habits won't change, which I kind of agree with. But he's busting his butt at work to pay for all of our debt. And I don't know. I just kind of need a second opinion.
2: What's the nature of you guys' bad spending habits? Is it credit cards? Is it vacations? Like, what's the one or two things that you're like, man, this is, it gets us every time? What is it?
3: Our credit cards.
4: And is it just lifestyle, going out to eat, shopping, stuff for the kids? Is it just life?
3: Yeah, mainly life. Our kids, they're in sports, and it's hard to say no to them. We don't eat out often.
2: Well, did you cut up the credit cards?
3: And a lot of ways we're frugal. We did. We cut every single one of them up.
4: Good. Well, honestly, there'll probably be some pain in just that. Having to say no. You know what I mean? Just having to say no to your, having to work these new habits. So I would say I understand his logic, and we always do caution people to say if you had a lump sum from like a lawsuit come in or, an inheritance and there people are going to throw this amount of money and be debt free, we say to do it. So we never tell you not to, but we do caution people. Okay. But this has not changed your behavior. So I really appreciate his perspective. Like, he's done. And he's like,
2: I want to change.
4: I want to change so bad. And I want us to hate our lives for a season so we never go back. I appreciate that. But also to get you guys to a place, the fastest place to start building wealth, and that is to use this money. Stop making payments. Stop paying interest. Pay it off. Get it paid off. And then maybe there's still some sacrifice, Hannah, to get this 3 to 6 months of expenses saved. Baby step three. And you guys and him work his butt off towards that.
2: Hannah, how many months have you guys had that you set the budget and you stick to what's on the budget?
3: We just started to try to budget for real this time. We've tried in the past and failed. But he's at the point where we're sitting in church and we're watching these videos about the baby steps and he's tearing up.
2: So no months.
3: No months, but I'm trying.
4: Yes. Oh, yeah, yeah. Okay. No, we won't fault
2: you
4: for that. Yeah.
2: It helps me understand what he's feeling, which is he's basically saying we haven't proven any of our behavior even with 1 month's budget. And I think that he's afraid, to Rachel's point, what if we do this and we're right back where we started and now we're there without any savings?
4: Which is fair.
2: It's fair.
4: But what I would tell him, though, Jade, is I think you guys living on a pretty strict budget, Hannah, because you're going to need to do this baby step three soon if you pay most of this debt off. And you'll still be in gazelle mode, right? That intensity that we talk about in baby step two, there's still that in baby step three. So I would use the sacrifice, the I hate our life, we never want to come back here again, feeling for baby step 3 through 6, right? Use it for that baby step. And then you guys on a budget is going to be a big life change in a good way. So he's going to feel some struggle there. He's going to feel some struggle with you guys putting up boundaries with the kids and you guys putting up your own boundaries with your own spending, having to say no. Like, all of that is part of the sacrifice. But him having to work all these extra hours to pay off debt that could be paid off today, I would say let's shift that to the emergency funds, because you guys will have some months of sacrifice to get that emergency fund built. So put your efforts there and be debt-free tonight if you can.

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1: With SRN News, I'm Bob Agnew in Washington. Pressure from the U.S. bond market hit a new level on Wall Street after a surprisingly strong report on the economy raised worries about inflation. Oil prices halted their slide, and the squeeze caused U.S. stocks to sink today. The S&P 500 was down by 0.7% of its value right out of the gate, and all the indexes are still struggling. About a half an hour from the close right now, the Dow is down 340 points, the NASDAQ off 307, and the S&P 500 right now down by about 60 points. McDonald's says it will spend $8.5 billion over the next 10 years to modernize its restaurants around the world. The Chicago burger chain also said it plans to introduce grilled chicken sandwiches and wraps and experiment with products like egg bites and bowls to meet growing demand of customers who are seeking healthier forms of protein in their breakfast meals. This is SRN News.
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1: All righty. Today's question comes from Felix in South Carolina. He says, why do you recommend working with a financial advisor to invest, which incurs a fee, over learning to invest on my own, which avoids the fee? I actually really love this question, and I think it just speaks to the individual. There's plenty of you out there who the only vehicle that you're using to invest in is through your 401k at work, and there's just a few options to choose from. And if you listen to us and you go, okay, I know there's the four types of funds that they suggest: growth, growth and income, aggressive growth, and international. I was able to identify one of each. I selected one, and the rates of return have been good. Cool. Set it and forget it. Like, most of us don't need a financial investor if all you're doing is investing through your 401k, okay, which is fabulous. But then for folks who are like, oh gosh, I'm venturing out, I have a little bit more money to spend, I am now going into a Roth IRA and there's so much to choose from and I'm feeling a little intimidated, this is my first go round, and you do want somebody who's in your corner, then yes, a SmartVestor Pro is for you. Maybe you're a person who you're like, hey, I maxed out my 401k, I've done some Roth IRAs, and I just don't know where to go next. Or I'm thinking about retiring early. What does that look like? Just kind of getting into some more advanced topics. It is helpful to have somebody to help you navigate that. And if you feel like you've got it and you're looking at things and they feel like they're going well, then it's not for you today. But if you need the heart of a teacher and you want somebody to kind of help you along, then we've also got you covered there. So, Felix, if you feel like you can select those four funds, if you're looking at them and they're averaging what we're saying on here, or you're checking the S&P 500 and you're seeing, okay, I'm at least meeting that index or doing a little better, that's fabulous. Keep doing what you're doing.
0: Yep. And I would say, too, a great financial planner, you guys, looks at more than just your investments. They're looking at your entire financial picture, down to taxes, yeah, estate planning, even a way, you know, through your giving, you know, certain funds that you can do to on interest that's made, so you don't, yep, have to pay taxes there. I mean, like, they really can look at your whole picture and be the most efficient with your money. That's why I love ours, that, you know, we have ours that we meet with every January. And he still teaches me new things, things that change in the market, you know, whether there's regulatory or regulatory.
1: That's a good word.
0: Yeah, just made that one up.
1: regulatory
0: things,
1: is.
0: Yes, that
1: official
0: things. Yes, that, you know, that change in the market and the laws and the amounts,
1: yes,
0: and like, and all of it. It's an ever changing industry. And so having someone that this is their life, and that a lot of them can find funds that beat the S&P 500, you know, some good mutual funds. It's just having someone in your corner. So I'm with Jade. If you're beyond just your 401k at work, find someone that's going to look at your whole picture, because they are so, so helpful. What am I trying to say?
1: Regulations, I think. With regulations change.
0: When regulations change.
1: Tax regulations.
0: I don't know. Regulatory. Put it.
1: I was with
0: put
1: you.
0: Put it in the dictionary. Just put,
1: I was
0: put
1: with
0: my
1: you.
0: Face next to it. My gosh, we were, I was with a content, some of our content team today, and uh-huh, one of them was laughing because she couldn't spell this word right. And she's like, the robots are going to get me first. And I told her, I was like, I feel that way too sometimes. They're going to see me and be like, take her out. She's done. All right, let's go to Timothy in Idaho.

0: what we're trying to figure out, and we talked with the SmartVestor Pro, we're trying to set aside some money that will grow over time so that we can afford paying somebody to help our son as he becomes an adult, because our heart is that our son is able to have a little bit of his own independence and be his own person as best as he can. However, it feels kind of impossible with the numbers that the SmartVestor Pro gave us. Like he was saying that in order to reach critical mass, we would have to be setting aside $12,000 to $20,000 per year until he turns 21 in order for a caretaker to be able to make this happen.
1: Can you tell us the numbers of what it would cost to have somebody doing that type of care once he turns 18? Like what's it a month? What's it a year?
0: Right now, like 80 to 100,000.
2: Mm-hmm.
1: Okay.
2: Yeah, and I think the goal, probably what the SmartVestor is thinking, is this is probably going to be a lifelong fund for him, and so you're wanting to
0: use the
2: growth off of the principal. It's almost like a retirement, right? The way you look at retirement, I'm going to just live off of the growth and not touch the principal, so that it stays there forever, and I can keep this going, right? So, yeah, the numbers he ran, $1,000 a month, probably is accurate. I don't know. But I see how that feels like a massive uphill battle. So what, and you may not have to do $1,000 a month right now. You know, maybe it looks like in 3 years where you guys are, you're able to put an extra $1,500 and kind of catch up to that full amount that you're shooting for when he's 21. But also I wonder too, Timothy, if you're not quite there yet, if it's maybe a goal when he's 25, because I think eventually having that fund is going to be really, really important. But I hear you where it feels like such a long timeline with a lot of money in order to get that.
1: Well, I'm also wondering, and I'm not an expert in special needs care. Let me start by saying that. But when he turns 18, if not 21, won't he be eligible for some form of SSI, like some sort of supplemental money coming in every month from the government?
0: He probably will. Mm-hmm. The reason why we are hesitating with that is we don't know what that would hold as far as what the government is able to provide. They can change the rules whenever they want. So what we are trying to do is just kind of use that as icing on the cake and become fully self-sufficient.
1: I would look into that a little further, because long-term planning, you are going to want this through a special needs trust so that what you do have set aside for him doesn't have the ability to be revoked because it's under his name and it's not protected in that way.
0: That's a good idea.
1: Do you see what I'm saying? So I would sit down with an attorney that can help you specifically with that and do the special needs trust so that you're deciding once he's 18, how is this money protected so that it doesn't take away from his ability to receive SSI in other ways. Does that make sense? Especially if you're thinking, hey, he's going to be out there on his own. The other idea that I had for you is obviously you guys are taking care of him now. Is there a way that you can prolong that longer so that you can continue to set aside money? And do you see what I'm saying? Can you kind of split the difference on that and say, well, maybe he'll live with us until he's 25 so that we can keep some of that money and keep stacking up this trust and these funds for him?
0: Yeah, we can. We can definitely do that. The challenge is that the it is kind of a lot of work. So yeah. I just want to be careful of my wife and
1: yes. myself. And maybe you hire some supplemental care, but you're still allowing for the margin for you to continue to set aside. Because you're right, you do have to look long-term for that. And so I think as you get closer and if you sit down with somebody to help you plan it, they'll help you decide exactly what you need to do and how to play this out.

0: Hey guys, Dave Ramsey here. You've heard me talking in your ear for years on your drive to work, around the house, wherever you listen, but there's something different about actually getting together. So we created the Live Like No One Else Cruise. For 7 days, the Ramsey personalities and I are taking over an entire ship with 2,500 Ramsey people like you in the Western Caribbean. And we're not just showing up and doing speeches. We're on board vacationing with you all week, live shows, debt-free celebrations, and even more. You've listened to us talk about living like no one else for years. Well, this is one place where we're actually going to get to do it together. And what makes this thing so much fun for me, it's one heck of a week. We set sail March 14th through the 21st, 2027. 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
3: 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Listen, I need everyone to put your phones down. Yes, put it down. You're going to live. When was the last time you looked someone in the eyes and felt seen and heard? We are wired to have deep, meaningful, and even fun relationships, not to stay glued to our phones, swiping right, swiping left, and thumbs down on everybody that we're mad at. 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

0: Up next, we have Angela in Toronto. Hi, Angela. Welcome to the show.
1: Hi, thanks for having me on. I'm on baby step 4, and I'm hoping to get some advice as to whether I should go put myself on a mortgage with my boyfriend of 5 years.
0: Okay, so you guys are looking to buy a house.
1: He's actually already purchased one, okay. And it's more of a retirement property. He retires next year, but I still have 5 years to retire.
0: Okay. And you want to put your name on the mortgage with him?
1: I was thinking about it, and I'm not so sure, just given our spending habits and situational factors.
2: What would be the purpose of putting you on the mortgage? What's there to gain for you?
1: I would eventually be moving in there when I retire, but that wouldn't be for a few years.
2: Right, but where
1: really
2: you live
1: right now.
2: So let's just pretend, what if you just, if you're like, yeah, I'm going to move in there, what if you just paid your portion of rent? Why would you feel like you have to be on the mortgage? Did you put money down with him?
1: I did not. I have a feeling that he doesn't qualify for the mortgage without me.
0: But I thought you said he already got it.
1: He's saying he's got a, he's selling his house and he's bought this property, and it's a mortgage of an additional $550,000, and he's given the bank my numbers as well.
2: Oh. So wait a second. Isn't it weird that he's buying a property without you? Like, he's picking it, he's choosing it, it's his retirement, but now you have to, he's putting your numbers with it. Are you getting a say in this thing?
1: Yeah, and so that's part of the reason I have called, because my spidey senses are saying something is off here.
0: Me too.
2: Good.
1: Been together 5 years, and we did have goals of retiring and purchasing a property, and he's retiring next year, so he's decided that he found the perfect property, and we had looked at some, and it was all, you know, he did this all so fast, and all of a sudden there's...
0: Yeah, there's a lot wrong with the situation, Angela. One is, you never buy a home with someone you're not married to. You have no legal protection. Your name is going to be on this loan with someone that you, again, legally are not married to. It ends up being a mess, okay? If something were to happen...
2: Yeah, what if he doesn't pay?
0: It's a mess, okay? So do not buy a home with someone you're not married to. That's to you and to every person listening right now. Do not buy a home with someone you are not married to. Number two, Angela, he can't afford this home. A bank will not give him this loan without you, which means the bank, who gives loans for a living, this is what they do. They want everybody in debt because they make so much money. They want to give debt out. Even the bank is saying, oh, if the debt maker is saying, I don't want to give this debt, we need someone else, that means they don't trust that he's going to pay it, that he has the ability to pay it. Okay.
2: And think about that just for a split second, Angela. If you go on this mortgage with him and month one, he doesn't pay, and month two, he doesn't pay, and month three, he doesn't pay, you're on the hook for that.
1: Right. Right. And I already have my own home.
0: Yeah,
1: and
0: you don't need this. Exactly. You do not need a second home. If he would like to go retire, he needs to buy a home that he can afford. He can afford the payment. And so he needs to do that in, you know, in an individual sense without you. And then however your living arrangements are, they are what they are. But there is something about tying your financial life to someone that is so scary. And I mean, how old are you?
1: I'm 54. Okay, so I've worked really hard my whole life.
0: So Angela, you're toward the end. You're about to finish. You see the finish line. And what this is going to do is, this is going to take you off course, and you're going to be stuck in the woods trying to find your way out when you were on the path. You know what I mean? You saw the finish line and you deviated from it. Don't do it. This is a big $500,000
2: deal. It's a big deal.
0: It's a big deal.
2: And Angela, you're 54 years old. You know it.
0: Trust
2: your
0: gut.
2: You know when something doesn't feel right. And this is it. Yeah. You're like, man, you're calling us, which is a really good indicator that this doesn't sit right with you. And it doesn't sit right with me either. I agree with Rachel 100%. I would tell him, I'd sit down on you guys' next date and I'd say, you know what? I've been thinking this over and I want you to have the retirement home that you want, but you want to know what? It's something you've worked for. We're not married and I think you should do it, but I'm not going to put my name on it. And we can, you know, in the next few years, if we start to think about maybe me moving in with you, I would just like to pay a rent or something like that. We'll figure that out. But my name doesn't need to be on the deed.
0: Yeah. How much does he
2: see how that goes?
0: Yes. That's a great point. See what his reaction is. Do you know what he has in retirement?
1: He has a government pension, but he doesn't have any other savings.
0: Okay.
1: So I know he would bring home around $4,500 a month.
0: Okay.
1: But with, you know, to take on a $575,000 mortgage, $600,000.
0: Nope, can't afford it.
1: With all the additional things he wants to do, I just, yeah.
0: Yeah, he doesn't have the money for it.
1: And I think it might be me being. Mm-hmm.
0: Exactly. How much do you have in retirement?
1: I also have a government pension and I've saved about $200,000. And so when I retire at 59, mm-hmm. I will be bringing home $62,000 from my pension a year.
0: Good for you. Okay.
1: And then I have the equity in my home and I have a couple $100,000 in savings and investment.
0: Yeah, because that'll probably all be close to around $400,000 by the time it's all said and done.
2: Mm-hmm.
1: Yeah, and I know that this is a life-changing decision, and I've worked so hard. I just thought, am I crazy? Because when I speak to him, he makes it sound like it's going to be so easy and wonderful. And
0: And you know what, to his credit, I don't want to believe that he's being malicious. Sure. I don't want to put anything like that. I just don't think he's being smart about it.
2: It's just not smart.
0: It's just not wise for either end, right? Like he can't afford it himself. You don't need to be dragged into it. And so, I don't think it's that he's a bad guy. I just don't think he's great with money.
2: Yeah.
0: You know?
2: It's going to put a stressor on your relationship. If you do this, it's just going to, and there's no point of doing it. I go back to the original question I asked, which is what's the benefit? There isn't one. The only benefit is for him getting his loan approved, but that's not what you're his girlfriend for, right? Mm-hmm. That's not the reason that you're in a relationship to help you get your loans approved.
1: Yeah.
2: Yep. You know, and it just boils down to that.
1: I appreciate it. And I respect the show so much that I will take this advice.
0: Oh, I'm so glad, Angela. And honestly, I think you will be better for it. And the beautiful thing is y'all may look up in 3 to 4 years and get married and say, hey, let's go retire somewhere together and live your lives together. Right.
2: Love that.
0: I mean, that would be the hope. But I think that is what's so hard is it's become so normalized to combine things, even when you're not married and to the point that you've worked your whole life and you're later on, you know, down the road in a relationship. And so the same is true when you're 20 or when you're 60, but the same mess can occur on a legal sense that when you own property together, it can get so tangled. And any co-signing, this is even with cars. We get this call all the time that, well, I co-signed for my ex-girlfriend and now she's dating some other guy in another state and won't pay the car. So now I'm stuck. I mean, it can stay with you and it always ends up more harm than good.
2: Yeah, I agree. This guy, he's probably not a bad guy. It's just sometimes when you want what you want and you get a little desperate, you start to take desperate measures. And in this case, you unfortunately start taking advantage of a relationship in order to get it.
0: Yes.
2: And I think that's the tough part is like, don't do it. It's not that serious.
0: Nope, not at all. But trust your gut too, Angela. I think that's another good lesson for everyone, right? If you're in the financial decision making process and you're like, this just doesn't sit right, that is that lack of peace. Listen to that, because we are trying to solve for peace, as Dr. John Deloney says.
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4: Here's something that keeps a lot of parents up at night. Kids are growing up with more access to information than ever before in history. But most of the content is calculated to keep them distracted, make them mad, and keep them scrolling, not help them think for themselves. WorldWatch exists to be the antidote to the algorithms. 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And I love that WorldWatch doesn't talk at kids. It gives families something to talk about. Because when my kids are older, I want them to be able to think for themselves and separate news from noise. And right now, you can try WorldWatch free for 30 days. 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
5: Everyone has
6: breaking news this hour at Town Hall. I'm Bob Agnew in Washington. Ukraine's President Volodymyr Zelensky urging world leaders today to keep choking Russia's revenues and impede its war efforts. He told the UN General Assembly that the idea some might have of easing sanctions on Russia will not help bring an end to the war.
7: It may make life more comfortable for rich Russians, but it also gives the war more time. More time for Putin to send poor people into the kill zone. So Russia's revenues must remain a target.
6: And he told the UN General Assembly, quote, when someone gives Russia more money through trade, they give this war more time. It's unclear whether her presence in Michigan will help Abdullah Al-Sayed in the polls, but the Democrat campaigning with the former vice president now after she lost the swing state of Michigan to Donald Trump in the presidential race. Here's correspondent Laura Winters.
8: Former Vice President Kamala Harris in Michigan as she campaigns in Detroit with Democrat Abdullah Al-Sayed, who is running against Republican Mike Rogers for the open Senate seat.
9: They are cheating by purging voter rolls. So we say as leaders then to folks, not only must you register to vote, check your voter registration status to make sure you haven't been purged from the rolls.
8: The Real Clear Politics average of polls shows Al-Sayed ahead of Rogers by almost 3 points. Laura Winters reporting.
6: It's harvest time in California wine country, but many growers are struggling to sell their grapes as changing drinking habits have caused demand to plunge. Kyle Collins is with the Allied Grape Growers in Lodi, California.
10: The demand for wine has dropped considerably, and people are drinking less, and they have more options for when they do choose to drink than they've ever had. And as a result, wine is facing its first real decline here over the last 5 years.
6: On Wall Street at the closing bell, the Dow was down 373 points, and NASDAQ up by 262. More at townhall.com.
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6: Three major news outlets President Trump has banned from the White House are asking a judge to find that ban unconstitutional.
12: On Tuesday, President Donald Trump clashed with CNN reporter Caitlin Collins at the United Nations in New York after Trump last week banned CNN, MS Now, and Politico from White House grounds and called their news coverage fake news.
13: I'm surprised that CNN is here covering me. You should be here. You should not be here covering me.
12: The long-running conflicts between Trump and news media outlets outlets he finds unfavorable is set to play out Wednesday afternoon in a court hearing after the three banned news outlets filed suit.
6: That is Donna Warder reporting. Parts of the East Coast bracing for a potential early season nor'easter. Forecasters warn a powerful wind and rainstorm could hit later this week, bringing gusty winds, wind surge, storm surge to Boston, New York, and other coastal cities. Breaking news at townhall.com. More states are looking to ban kratom as two University of Mississippi students are found dead.
8: Two Old Miss students found dead, one in a campus dorm room, the other in an off-campus apartment. Police in Oxford, Mississippi say packages of kratom found at both locations. One student, 18, the other 20 years old. Autopsies and toxicology tests are ongoing, with results expected in about 2 to 3 weeks.
6: DoorDash has decided to pay millions to make up for shortchanging its delivery workers. Here's correspondent Ben Thomas.
5: DoorDash has now agreed to pay $131.5 million to settle claims over the issue. City Hall describes the deal as the largest worker settlement in New York history. It also requires the company to submit to a new monitoring system to ensure compliance with the city's delivery worker pay laws. I'm Ben Thomas.
6: You'll find more of these stories at townhall.com.

0: Welcome back to The Ramsey Show in the Fairwinds Credit Union Studio. I am Rachel Cruz, hosting this hour with Jay Borshaw. And we're answering your questions, so give us a call at 888-825-5225. All right, we got Andrew on the line in Fort Myers. Hi, Andrew. Welcome to the show.
1: Hi, thank you so much.
0: Absolutely.
1: And I really appreciate everything that you do for everyone. So,
0: oh, thank you. I appreciate that.
1: Yeah. My question is, I'm not exactly sure how to build a life with my my woman, my girlfriend, I guess. We have an 8-year-old.
0: Oh,
1: been
0: okay.
1: Together for over 10 years.
0: Oh, okay.
1: Yeah, and so the hurdle that keeps coming up is that she was a widow in her 20s, and her son, she had a son, and he's 21 now, but she had survivor's benefits when he was a teenager, or growing up as he was a kid and through his teenage years, and then now she doesn't, so she would receive her deceased husband's Social Security.
2: Right.
1: And she becomes of age. And I guess that's a pretty large number because he made, you know, a sizable, like a lot of money every year. So I don't understand how to plan all of this. If like, she doesn't want to get married until she's 60 years old because she doesn't want to risk that benefit going away.
0: What?
1: It's basically how it is.
0: So she's, choosing some Social Security
2: she's
0: over.
2: Locked in.
0: For
2: I mean, how much could it possibly be? Has she told
1: it's
2: you
1: like
2: the amount?
1: $3,600 to $4,000 a month.
0: Stop it.
1: I
0: if she said $400,000 a month, I'd be like, Andrew, you may not be worth that. I don't know. But $4,000?
1: Yeah.
2: Does she work?
1: I get it.
2: Does she work?
1: She does work now. Yes, yeah, she works.
2: And what does she earn?
1: She earns $43,000 a year after taxes.
2: What do you earn?
1: I earn $150,000 after taxes.
2: So wait a second. We can go and Andrew can put a ring on it and she can, you guys combined can be making $193,000 a year and she's foregoing that life for survivor's benefits that we don't really know, but maybe they're around $35,000 to $4,000 bucks.
0: Or y'all combine finances and she's getting both. And she's like, I just don't want to get married because I get to live off this $150 now. So what's the point?
1: Yeah, I don't know if it's some kind of trauma from when she was a single widow mom and she got the, she didn't know about survivor's benefits until her, a relative who was a police officer mentioned, hey, you can receive survivor's benefits. I mean, you're 28 years old, you got a baby.
0: Uh-huh.
1: So she looked into it and she got a check every single month up until he was 16 years old.
2: I think
1: and
2: you're
1: during
2: right.
1: During that time, she, you know, she got it in her mind that I'm not going to do this until I'm this age. And then we got together. I mean, but I'm having a really hard time planning.
2: No,
1: you
2: can't
1: like
2: plan
1: that. She has some debt. We want to buy property. But how am I going to?
2: I don't think you can, Andrew. I think you're exactly right. I think this is tied to something traumatic.
0: Mm-hmm.
2: I mean, obviously she was widowed so young and then she was left in a really tough situation with this child. And who knows, there might even be something that goes further back. I don't know how she grew up, how money was, but there's clearly, because this doesn't make sense.
0: It's safety for her.
2: Yep.
0: And it feels like I'm going to be okay, regardless of what happens for this $4,000 a month.
1: And I also feel like there's, you know, this sense of impermanence, you know, that happened. And now the like planning future things, like she gets hesitant about planning, saving, you know, it's impermanent, I guess.
2: She probably,
0: and you've been like this for 5 years, right?
1: Well, we've been together 10 years.
0: 10 years. Okay. So why now? I'm just curious what now is happening inside of you that's like, golly, this is getting hard. Is it because you're getting your finances in order and you're realizing, gosh, I have a life with this woman, but it's so hard to do anything.
1: I have a hard time communicating with her now because how it is, so.
0: Yeah. And you've been in a cycle and in a pattern for 10 years. So breaking that, marriage or not, in a relationship is tough. I would see if she'd be open to sitting down with someone and you both talk through this. Because if you're not a great communicator in the sense of like you're not able to find the words that you're wanting to say and say, you know, to have a third party kind of walk through some of this and honestly, a professional will probably be able to pinpoint a couple of things. Because my goal would be for her to heal, right, on an emotional standpoint, so that something like this isn't seen as a barrier.
2: Yeah.
0: But you're able to move forward with your life. I want that for her. It's almost like she's still holding on to this part.
2: If you said you want to know what, I just think that there's some healing still to be done, and I love you, and I want this for you, and I feel like it's starting to hold us back a little bit. How would she react to that?
1: Oh, I think that she'd be open to it. I mean, she's been doing therapy. She's done EMDR. We're in a couples therapy right now. You know, just to strengthen our relationship, but it's hard to bring it up. And, you know, I'm the numbers guy. She's a little more free-spirited, so when I start coming at her with, you know, like, I don't even see her bank account. I don't even see her statements. I don't ask. I don't know exactly where money goes, but, you know, it seems to not last very long. But I don't know exactly where it goes, so I can't say on her end. But it's hard to talk about. You know, when it comes, and then I'm walking around, you know, we're posing as a married couple. You know, I call her my wife, but technically, you know, like, as far as, you know, under God, we're together. But I feel like I'm not walking under his umbrella because we're not married, you know, like we're, you know, and then we're not going to get married for another like 15 years on my end. You know, she's 48. So I guess it'd be 12 years, but that's a lot of time to not plan together.
0: Andrew, have you guys brought up money, the subject of money, with your therapist?
1: No, okay. Have not.
0: Well,
1: no.
0: The last
1: conversation about money was with, there was like financial people with her school system. So she invited me into that conversation for us to like plan together. Mm-hmm. And I just got real Ramsey on them and they didn't like it.
0: So. Okay. So she's probably like, Andrew, he's following this crazy program. No, well, because here's the thing, Andrew, and I know you know this, but just to reiterate, that money represents more in all of this than just the money, right? So when we talk about people combining finances, yes, is there a tactical, when you're married, is there a tactical benefit to it? Absolutely. You're functioning out of one account. But it's all about what money represents. And there's a level of unity there that is not there because she's holding out for this thing over here that's money related.
2: Yep.
0: And over here, you know, she's not letting you in. You don't know how to communicate well with it. And so there's almost this value system that's been broken down in your relationship. And my prayer would be that you guys, you know, once maybe she sees it and she's like, oh my gosh, I want all of me with this guy, because we have a kid together,
2: right?
0: At this point.
2: Mm-hmm. Mm-hmm.
0: And we want to start building this life. It's not the fact that, like, oh gosh, you can't combine money and you can't buy property together. Like, all that is very true, but it's underneath what it's representing. She's holding a part of her away from you. So it's almost like you fully don't get all of her.
1: Mm-hmm.
0: And so that's what I would work with the therapist with. Because this is a tough subject for people. And so if you have that third party in the room, I would use that to my benefit for sure, because you guys have created a life together. So she's almost living in this illusion too. I mean, it's happening.
2: Yeah.
0: It's happening.
2: Their whole life is having to generate around her pain and her trauma.

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3: All right, let's go to Lisa in Houston, Texas. Hi, Lisa. Welcome to the show.
5: Hi, how are you doing? Can you hear me okay?
3: Yes, we can hear you. Yes, thanks for calling
5: very
3: in.
5: Very good, very good. You're welcome. I am in trouble here. I basically am a widow, a 58-year-old widow, and I basically was drowning in debt once my husband passed and I realized I wasn't getting any income from his, who was a doctor. He was a professor at UCLA and taught for over 55 years at that college. He taught medical students. Anyways, long story short, I'm basically calling in to find out how to get out of a debt resolution company's contract that I went online in desperation to sign to help me try to stop all of these creditors from coming after us, because my husband and I lived off cards, credit cards, because he never carried cash on him. And so we lived off credit cards. And a lot of those credit cards, you know, had my name on them because I was his wife. And anyhow, bottom line is I'm looking through everything and what I had previously spoke to your associate with before I got on the air with you guys, was that I had remembered signing my, you know, typing in my name on the computer to sign contracts, but I saw that was like 7 pages, okay, of typed in contracts on my phone that was electronically sent to me. And then I made a phone call yesterday and to this company and asked them to send me a copy of my contract that I signed. Okay. And it's a 35-page contract. Now, it went from, like, not even 10 pages to 35 pages.
4: Okay.
5: And I'm concerned because I'm reading. I printed it out while I was waiting for you to speak to you. I printed it out on my computer, on my printer, and I'm looking at everything, and I'm seeing my name typed into these pages of things that I don't even remember reading.
4: Did you already sign it, or you just received it? Have you already signed it?
5: Well, it's got my name typed. It's just, it's no signature. It's just a typed in name.
4: I understand, but have you electronically signed it yet? Have you okayed it and said yes?
5: Well, I mean, it was back in, I first signed all these documents with this company in March 15th of 2025.
4: Okay.
3: In March. But you're saying the contract you signed was 10 pages.
5: Yeah, that's what I remember reading, because I would have never, like, been able to read 35 pages.
4: But did something change beyond the size of the contract? Did something with this? Is it a consolidation company?
5: Yeah, it was a company that was going to help me repay my debt by me paying them a certain amount of money. Mm-hmm. And they were opening an account for me.
4: Yes.
5: And then paying out of an account that I held.
4: That's right.
5: These certain creditors. And they were going to try and get these debts reduced.
4: And did they?
5: Because. Well, not dramatically, but they got some reduction. But then I understand that they're charging me a 25% fee.
4: Yes, ma'am. So let's try to solve it. Let's try to solve it, because you're exactly right. What these companies do, they'll take your payment and they'll set up an account and they're going to pool that money. And in the meantime, they're going to take that time to settle with the other creditors that you owe. Those are all things that we would tell you can do on your own, and we think you should do it on your own. So if I were in your shoes, Lisa, I would contact them, and I would say, I want to get out of this contract. And there may be some fees associated. There may be some what we would call stupid tax, which is just money that you end up paying for realizing there was a better route. And there may be some of that attached to it. But what I'm hearing is that you signed up for a service. You're not getting exactly what you wanted from the service, and it's creating stress and confusion because the contract is this and then it changed and my name is typed on there electronically. It's not serving you well. So let's go ahead and wash our hands of it and let Rachel and I help you. So how much debt is there still outstanding that has your name on it?
5: Well, that's the curious thing, is that I have a dashboard on my cell phone that I can access their own app for this company.
4: Okay.
5: And just 3 days ago, when basically, I'm a caregiver during the day, and one of my client's dads is retired now, and he used to be working for an engineering company, and he overheard me talking to a company that I hired, this company that we're talking about, on the phone, and he said, you know something? You know what they're charging you to do this? Because I found out that he's the one that he was training a lot of people to do Dave Ramsey's program, his financial program, at the church he was with.
4: But
5: and
4: Lisa,
5: he said for seven. Yeah.
4: We're going to let it go, though. We're gonna get out of this. See how it's stressing you? Because
5: yes.
4: I asked you, the question I asked you is, how much money do you still owe?
5: Oh, okay. I still owe $19,000, but according to their website, when I pulled it up yesterday, over $20,000 now. So it's going up instead of down.
3: Yeah, I would, first and foremost, I hope there's no, I don't trust these companies.
4: No.
3: And I hope there's no weird fraud or something happening, that you signed a 10-page, well, you just signed a 10-page contract.
4: Yep.
3: And unless there are addendums in there or something that you didn't open up fully,
4: sure.
3: And once you got the full contract, it really originally still was 35 pages. I'm just praying that they're not pulling one over on you. You know what I mean? Mm-hmm. That they've changed the deal and used your name.
5: Not only that, but now the first page of this contract doesn't even have the name of the contract that I signed. It has some other name on it.
4: A different company name?
5: Yes, sir. Yes, ma'am. Yes, ma'am.
3: Well, and sometimes companies buy other companies. And
4: that may have happened. I feel like there's a lot going on here, but what I would say your homework is let's call them today and say, you know what, I'd like to cancel. Tell me what I have to do to cancel.
3: Yep.
4: And they're probably going to say, however much money you've paid into this account, there's probably going to be a fee associated, and you're going to take that hit. And I wonder, I don't know that I'm right, but I wonder if the discrepancy that you're seeing is what they held in the account versus what was actually paid. Maybe you're seeing that they're still holding that money and it hasn't been paid yet. I don't know, but it
3: because some of these companies, Lisa, they will not pay the debt, and they'll let it go into, they'll basically make it go into default for them to go in and then negotiate for a lower rate, but it trashes your credit in the process. But like, that's how a lot of them get a quote unquote deal on the debt, but they just don't pay it. And then it goes into default, and then they go and try and negotiate with these debt companies. That's what a lot of these programs do. Where what Jay was saying, just so you know, in the future, you could have done that. You could have just not paid, right? And you could have done the negotiations. But what we would tell you is that you are the secret of getting out of debt. It's you. And so by not depending on a company to do it for you, because they're going to charge you more. They're going to trash your credit in the process and all of it. So do exactly what Jade said. You need to see, how can you get out of this contract? You're probably going to have to pay something, and it's not going to be a fun pill to swallow, but you got to do it. And then you got $19,000 left of debt. And then that's when you do the debt snowball, Lisa. You're going to list your debts out smallest to largest, regardless of the interest rate, pay minimum payments on everything, and pay off that smallest debt first. But you guys, listen, these companies go after vulnerable people and situations.
4: Sure.
3: And someone like Lisa, who was widowed and is scared, and they feel like the way out. They are not, you guys. You are the way out of your debts. Do not go and forfeit and give all your rights over to these companies.
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7: With SRN News, I'm Bob Agnew in Washington. Ukrainian President Vladimir Zelensky took to the stage today at the UN General Assembly, and he called on countries to stand up against Russia and its invasion, now just over 4 years old, inside Ukraine. He says that Russia's revenues must remain a target, and he said easing sanctions on Russia, as some are suggesting, would not help to end the war in his country. He says that more money through trade gives the war more time, and that's exactly what Vladimir Putin wants. Parts of the East Coast are bracing for a potential early season nor'easter today. Forecasters warning a powerful wind and rain storm could hit later this week, bringing gusty winds and a storm surge to Boston, New York, and other coastal cities, all the way from New England down through the Mid-Atlantic. On Wall Street, a losing session. The Dow was off 352 points. The Nasdaq down by 308. More on these stories at srnnews.com.
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9: 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Yes, put it down. 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

0: this show has helped you think differently about money, do something that you never thought you could do with money because you've applied the common sense principles that we talk about on the show, we want to hear from you. So share your thoughts in the comments, share an episode of this show with a friend, and, you know, get the word out, because if it's helped you, I know it can help other people. All right, let's talk to Grayson in Greenville, South Carolina. Hi, Grayson. Welcome to the show.
1: Hey, it's so great to speak with you. Can you hear me okay?
0: Yes, we can. Thanks for calling in. How can we help?
1: Yes, ma'am. So I am 23 years old and married. I work part-time at a cell phone store, and I actually own a electronics reselling business that originally operated kind of as my part-time job, and it's grown a lot more since we first started. So my question is whether I should keep the current part-time job I have at the, you know, cellular store, mm-hmm. You know, push hard to pay off the house first, because we do have a mortgage, or if we should just go all in full time with the business and leave the part-time job at the cellular store.
2: Wow. So is your electronics resale, are you making more there than you are at the cell phone store?
1: Tremendously, yeah. I don't have the numbers if you want the numbers.
2: Yes,
1: but
2: I do.
1: Yeah, so I bring in about $2,800 because I've just moved down to part-time. $2,800 at the cell phone store, and last month we netted $20,000.
0: Oh my
2: dude,
0: gosh.
2: What are you waiting for?
1: Yeah.
2: But truly, how long have you been making that kind of money on the resale business?
1: So this month and the last month were the biggest months so far, definitely for profit. So it was $17,000 this month so far net. And then last month was 20. The previous month, I think, was like 12 or 13, but it's just grown proportionally since I went part-time. So as I've been able to invest more time, it's increased.
2: And is it just you, or do you have anybody you're working with?
1: So my wife, actually, she worked for the same company, and she got laid off. So she's actually my kind of behind-the-scenes person, if you will. So she does, my company does pay her. So we are currently taking in some money from the business, but other than the salary for her, everything is getting invested right now back into the business, and it's kind of just piling up right now, to be honest.
2: I mean, are you keeping the cell phone job just for, like, I don't know, do they pay your insurance? Is there some benefits attached to it that you're reluctant to let go of, or why are you keeping this? It feels like it's draining your time that you could be pouring into this business and growing it more.
1: Yeah, so right now I literally work like 4 or 5 hours a day, and it really is for insurance. The self-pay cost is just ridiculous with the plan that we have provided through the company, mm-hmm. And the benefits are really good. So, you know, and it gives a little bit of cushion, a little bit of peace of mind. But right now I think the reason why I haven't left is because I'm trying to stall for a little bit more time to put a little bit more money back into our emergency fund. Like we have, I think we have like $10,000 or $11,000 in our emergency fund in retirement. It's right around 28 or 30.
2: But with what you're making with what you're making from the electronics resale, wouldn't it be fair to say if you took that same amount of time mm-hmm. and poured it into the business, don't you think it would pay for the insurance?
1: Oh, I'm sure it would. I'm sure it would, to be honest with you. Yeah.
2: I mean, that's the type of opportunity cost math you need to do, because one thing about your time, what you got is what you got, right? And so you can't afford to be spending your time in a non-fruitful way. And I really do think if you went from 13,000 to 17,000 to 20,000, and all of this is you moving away from that job, you went from being full-time to being part-time, now your wife is working on it, and all that is generating this income, I think it's fair to say, gosh, if I add back those 4 hours a week or those 4 hours a day, whatever it is that you're working, you're going to make back the $2,800 that they're paying you plus whatever the benefits are for your insurance.
1: Yes, ma'am. And the thing about it, too, another thing slightly off of that is the mortgage itself. So we have $198,000 owed on that mortgage.
2: Okay.
1: And, you know, again, we are about to hit a personal target where we can move a large sum of money from the business, because it's not, you know, we have an EIM, but it's we still haven't gone to S-Corp. That's a whole other, you know, conversation and a can of worms. But mm-hmm. We are about to move a large sum of money over and pay ourselves, quote unquote, to

0: can't get back in.
1: Right.
0: You could find that job again if you needed to in 12 months, you know?
1: Yeah.
0: If worse came to worse, but I don't think it will. I think you guys are on an upward trajectory.
2: And if you're looking to source insurance, because you're right, when you're self-employed, it is expensive. My husband and I went through that. It's tough to go out in the market and just find a plan that supports your family. It is expensive, but check out Health Trust Financial. They'll help you source the right plans, and that's who we suggest here on The Ramsey Show. And if I were in your shoes, that's exactly who I would use. And just know that, kind of start to view that as a benefit of doing business. Mm-hmm. Like, hey, I am my own boss. I get to make the decisions. I get to do my own benefits. I get to pay myself. I get to set my hours. Like, start viewing it as a benefit instead of a negative. That's a sign that you're making money, and that's a really good thing.
0: Well done, Grayson. All right, let's go to Tanner in Nashville, Tennessee. Hi, Tanner. Welcome to the show.
3: Hi, thanks for taking my call. So my wife and I are currently on baby step two. Our payoff date for all of our consumer debt is February of next year, and then we should have our emergency fund completed by May of that year as well.
0: Great.
3: At the moment, we have a five-year ARM. We know wasn't the best idea, the bank, just in that direction. But it matures in January of 2030. Our current mortgage debt is $388,000 at 6.99% interest. And the monthly payment on that is $2,631. We want to switch to a 15-year fixed rate after the ARM matures in 2030. And we would like to go into the new mortgage with as little left on the house as possible. What we were thinking about is, instead of putting 15% on retirement from May of 27, which is when we have an emergency fund fully funded, until that maturity date of 2030, we would like to focus aggressively on paying the mortgage down. We've worked through the Ramsey mortgage payoff calculator, and it shows that if we put an extra $3,000 on the mortgage each month in that time period, that we would go into 2030 with only about $266,000 left on our mortgage. And this would allow our new mortgage payment to be within the 25% take-home pay guidelines that you guys suggest.
2: What's it at right now? What percentage is it at right now?
3: I am not sure off the top of my head.
2: Is it above 25?
3: I believe.
2: What is it?
3: Around 27, I believe.
2: Okay. I'm just a little... I mean, I'm always nervous about an adjustable rate mortgage, especially, I mean, with mortgage rates right now.
0: Rates changing.
2: There's no part of you that's just wanting to go ahead and, I mean, why wait till it matures? Why not just go, I'm going to refinance this thing? It's already at 6.99%, so you're not far off from what it would be if you were to lock in just a fixed rate 15-year. Is your current one 15-year or is it 30?
3: It's a 30-year with a balloon date of 5 years.
2: And I'm just going to tell you, I'm nervous about that, because if you were to swap to a 15-year fixed rate, I think that it's going to, I don't know what it's going to do to your payment, but I think it's going to move it up a little bit in how much home you can afford and your 25%. But if I were you, I'd be trying to get out of this adjustable rate mortgage. That'd be thing one. And then my goal would be to get then to a 15-year mortgage.

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0: Our scripture of the day comes from Deuteronomy 28:12. The Lord will open to you his good treasure, the heavens, to give the rain to your land and its season and to bless all your work of your hand. You shall lend to many nations, but you shall not borrow. Theodore Roosevelt said, when you play, play hard. When you work, don't play at all. I don't know. I think we can kind of play at work a little bit.
1: Yeah.
0: I don't know. We can have some fun.
1: Come on, Theo.
0: I don't know.
1: Lighten up, Theo.
0: He's an intense man. Did good for the history, though. All right, let's go to Christina in Atlanta, Georgia. Hi, Christina. Welcome to the show.
2: Hi, thank you.
0: Hi, yes. Thanks for calling in.
2: Yeah, I'm calling because I currently am dating my boyfriend. We've been dating for like close to a year almost. And our income levels are very different, and I just really don't know how to handle that in terms of like compromising in the future. If I wanted a life with him, that means like either I have to kind of like lower my current life in a way or start paying for part of his stuff.
0: Oh.
2: And I just feel like the discrepancy is really big. So
0: okay. What is it? What do you make? What does he make?
2: I make like about 155K and he makes like 50K.
0: Okay.
1: Okay.
0: Go ahead. Well, what does he do for a living?
2: He works for a logistics company, kind of like trucking and dispatching.
0: Okay. What do you do?
2: And I'm in technology. I'm a project manager in technology.
0: Okay, great.
1: Is he is he a motivated person? I don't think there's anything wrong with what he's earning. I just think that the bigger thing I'd be looking at is what's his attitude? Like, is he a motivated person? Is he interested in the same goals I'm interested in? Is he a person who likes forward movement in his life? Because it sounds like you are.
2: Yeah, I am very driven and motivated. Like ever since I was in college, I was like, always like, want to make money and I'm in a really good financial state. I don't think he has the same motivation or like drive that I have. I would probably have to push him. I think he like does listen to me and like has been kind of like motivated seeing me, but I just don't know if like moving in together, like that would be the next step and I want to take it. But at the same time, I don't know how to mix the finances and then have to lower a lot of the things that I currently do.
1: Well, let me clarify. I don't think that he has to be exactly like you. I'm just saying clearly you value someone who is motivated and is interested in forward movement. So I'd be looking for some level of that. I'd also be interested in knowing what his philosophy is with money versus yours. If you're a no debt person, is he a no debt person? If you're I want to invest for my future and I put money away, is he interested in savings in those types of ways? Like, those are the conversations I'd be having more so than what's the dollar amount that I make every single month. Cause the truth is you are also in different fields and he may cap out at 100. You might always make a little bit more than him. And so is it just like, gosh, I just want a guy who makes more money than me? Or are there other factors that you're looking for, characteristics that you're looking for in his character?
2: Okay. I think my only concern, my biggest concern is like retirement. Like I have a lot of money already saved for retirement and like he doesn't.
1: How old are you?
2: Just because he doesn't make enough money. I'm 33.
1: And how old's he? How old is he?
2: 35.
1: 35.
0: Christina, we don't recommend combining finances at all until you're married. Okay. Once you get married though, then yes, I would say it all goes into one pot and you wouldn't have to lower your lifestyle because you're going to be making what you're making. He's going to be bringing in $50,000. So you guys as a household with these numbers would be making $200,000. So as a household, we're going to be investing 15% of our income. As a household, we're going to be budgeting. As a household, we're going to be buying a house together. Like that's the movement. So it's less about who brings in what, but to see yourselves as one. Now, if you don't feel good about that, then yeah, you probably shouldn't marry him.
2: Okay.
0: I would say I would push a little bit to look at this as more unity for the future, right? Not today, but
1: in
0: the
1: next
0: future.
1: Step doesn't have to be moving in together. That does not. The next step for you could be like, I'm going to date this guy a little while longer. I'm going to open up these conversations, figure out what his motivations are, figure out his philosophy on money. And if I like that, then I'm going to keep dating him. And if he wants to propose, then we can cross that bridge when we get to it. But don't feel like the next thing you have to do is
0: move in together and combine your
1: finances, for sure.
0: Yeah.
2: Yeah. Okay. Yeah, I just feel, it just feels a little uncomfortable to talk about money and coming from like a, I don't know, like more abundant place for me. So
1: do you think he'd feel uncomfortable or you feel uncomfortable?
2: I definitely feel uncomfortable.
0: Why?
2: I don't know how he feels. Just because like I am always like traveling and buying things and doing a lot of things that he cannot do.
1: Does he feel a way about that? Has he expressed, gosh, I'm left out, or I don't, because what I'm trying to get at is maybe he feels really great about what he's doing and his job and he's feeling secure. And may, I don't know, but maybe you're just automatically projecting that on him because you make a little bit more.
2: Yeah. Okay.
0: It may not be
2: He hasn't said anything. I just don't want to, I've been so scared to bring it up basically just because I don't want to, you know.
1: Does he know what you earn? Does he know you make 155?
2: No.
1: Okay.
2: He knows I make a lot more than he does, but he does not know how much.
0: Well, know this, Christina. Money is a massive piece of a relationship, okay? And being on the same page with money is a big part, as is, you know, you could say spirituality, talking about that, in-laws and family. I mean, getting to know someone is a big part of building a relationship. And when you hold this part away from him, he doesn't have the opportunity to know you, right? On a level of what you're doing. And so, I guess I could see your fear of how he would react, but I do think there's a level that you may be making up a story in your head that's not really there.
1: Unless it's a deal breaker for you. I'm just curious. Is it when you say like, the guy I want, is it one of your gender roles that it's like he needs to make more than me? And if so, why is that?
2: No, it's not. I just don't want to feel like superior to him in financially. I don't know. I feel like that's how it would come off if I would say like, okay, here I make three times more than what you make. What do you think about money?
1: I would be interested to see how he feels, but today I think it's more your issue than his.
2: Okay.
1: And it's not to say that you can't have that, and I think you should have that conversation and just say, hey, we've never talked about money. Like, get to know him first before you just drop the bomb, and hopefully he's asking you the same types of questions that you're asking about him, and let it unveil itself pretty like organically. This is not the conversation to be like, hey, how much do you make? Because I make this and I just feel like it's going to be a problem. Just start talking.
0: Yes.
1: And see what comes about organically. Don't have the conversation in order to like figure it out. Just start getting to know him financially. And I think that it'll unveil itself in an it's been a year. I think you've got some time to.
0: And the only reason you would do this, Christina, is for a future that you see with him, right? And if this is going to be a person that you say, yes, I see a future with him and I want to combine my life and I'm going to make a vow to him to be with him for the rest of my life and I'm going to be married to him and I'm going to be his wife and he's going to be my husband, then these are very, very crucial conversations to have to make sure you guys are at a good spot together heading into creating a new life, right, together. So like Jade's saying, if marriage isn't coming soon, I guess there's probably not an urgency for this, but if you're wanting to move forward in this relationship, then yes, this is a subject that needs to be talked about.
2: Okay. Yeah.
0: So I hope that helps. I mean, I think the you feeling superior, your net worth is not your self worth, and that's true for you too, you know, and I think you know that you're not three times better than him because you make more money. And you could be building up something that, again, it may not be there for him. He may be okay, and he loves you.
1: Yeah.
0: And he loves who you are, and he's been in a relationship with you for a year. All right. That's a great hour, Jade.
1: It is.
0: Always fun hosting with you. Thanks to everyone in the booth. Thanks to our great audience that came out today. And remember, there's ultimately only one way to financial peace, and that's to walk daily with the Prince of Peace, Christ Jesus.
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0: news this hour from Town Hall. I'm Keith Peters in Washington. In the wake of tomorrow's meeting in Washington between President Trump and Chinese President Xi Jinping, Senate Armed Services Committee Chairman Roger Wicker says President Trump should be under no illusions about the real Xi Jinping.
1: During every minute of dialogue, our commander-in-chief should keep in mind that his guest is a brutal, unelected, and oppressive dictator who seeks to dominate his neighbors and whose massive military arsenal is aimed directly at the United States of America.
0: Trump's decision to greet Xi at Joint Base Andrews on Wednesday shows how far the U.S. president is going to honor China's leader as he makes his first state visit in more than a decade. Ukrainian President Volodymyr Zelensky urged the world leaders at the United Nations on Wednesday to keep choking Russia's revenues and impede its war efforts. Zelensky says Russian revenues must remain a target.
2: When someone gives Russia more money through trade, they give this war more time. That is exactly why we insist on limiting trade with the aggressor and why we are burning Russia's revenues ourselves.
0: Russia gets its turn Saturday to address the assembly. President Vladimir Putin hasn't traveled to the gathering in years, sending Foreign Minister Sergei Lavrov instead. A judge has heard arguments but did not rule from the bench in a case on President Trump's ban of three news outlets from White House grounds. Wednesday's hearing marks the latest development in an extraordinary showdown between Trump and media outlets whose coverage he dislikes. On Wall Street, the Dow down by 352 points. More on these stories at townhall.com.
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0: Court documents show that Camp Mystic in Texas faces a criminal investigation.
4: And that could include manslaughter or negligent homicide charges in the deaths of 27 girls amid devastating flooding in Texas last year. In search warrant applications filed, investigators sought to obtain the electronic communications of the camp's owners, saying they could be evidence of manslaughter, negligent homicide, child abandonment, or other crimes. So far, no charges have been brought. One affidavit claims that Camp Mystic had inadequate emergency plans, failed to conduct emergency drills or training, and in some cabins, failed to have enough adult counselors. John Scott reported.
0: Harvey Weinstein, the disgraced movie mogul, was sentenced in Manhattan today to 15 years in prison for a felony sex crime and in yet another Me Too reckoning. News and analysis at townhall.com. From Washington, I'm Keith Peters. Sea turtles have been recorded laying eggs on Southern California beaches for the first time ever.
5: It's just magical.
6: Heidi Steven in Huntington Beach, California.
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6: Olive Ridley turtles, the smallest of sea turtles.
7: It's a special moment.
6: Trevor McDonald is the Huntington Beach Marine Safety Chief.
7: So this is the first time we've ever had sea turtles come to shore, lay eggs, and establish a nest here at City of Huntington Beach. This is the first time ever.
6: A fact confirmed by the National Oceanic and Atmospheric Administration's West Coast Fisheries Division.
7: We don't want people walking up to that nesting site. We want to provide plenty of room to keep those eggs safe and give them the best possibility for survival.
6: I'm Ben Thomas.
0: 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From Washington, I'm Keith Peters reporting.
5: It's just magical.
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0: Normal is broke and common sense is weird. So we're here to help you transform your life. From the Ramsey Network in the Fairwinds Credit Union Studio, this is The Ramsey Show. I'm Rachel Cruz, hosting this hour with Jade Warshaw. We are answering your questions about life and money. So give us a call at 888-825-5225. Up first, we have Andrew in Providence, Rhode Island. Hi, Andrew. Welcome to the show.
1: Hi, guys. Thanks for taking my call.
0: Absolutely. How can we help?
1: So I have a question. So I'm a licensed plumber, and I'm very fortunate enough to have a high-paying job that I've been working for. It's going for many years. And a partner and I have opened up a side business that has actually turned into something within the last 5 years. And my question is how do you know when it's time to stop letting fear of the unknown hold you back and actually take the leap of going full time with the business?
2: I love this question. So tell me more about the fear of the unknown. Like, what's your fear? Like, when you look at this, tell us the things that you look at and think, oh gosh, what if that happens? What if this happens? What if that happens? Tell us what it is.
1: So I think a little bit of it has to do with financially. I mean, I'm not in any debt of any sort other than my mortgage. But I, like I said, I do have a high paying job for the field that I'm in.
2: Okay.
1: And within this past year, I've proved to myself that the side business income can outdo my normal full-time income.
2: How many months has it outdone your normal income?
1: So my base income up to date is roughly like 180.
2: Okay.
1: For my full-time job. Mm-hmm. And my side job right now, I'm just over 300,000.
0: Oh my gosh.
2: Wow, so every single month you've outpaced your normal job.
0: And that's doing it part-time.
1: Correct. So I'm not going to lie to you. So I am full time during the day for my company, and then I'm full time for the side hustle as well. And
2: that's good.
1: Another reason why I'm struggling and trying to figure out to make the jump, because I do have a 5-year-old child.
2: Is it?
1: I want to be there.
0: What kind of industry is it that you're in? The side job?
1: Plumbing and HVAC.
0: Oh, is the side?
1: Correct. Yeah. So I'm
0: that's
1: a plumber.
0: What you started. Okay. I'm so sorry. I got you.
2: Yeah. But you have a partner. So if you were making three, whatever you said, you're only receiving half of that, right?
1: No. So we're over $1 million this year between me and my partner.
2: But what's profit? What's profit?
1: Revenue. So profit, we're roughly like 600,000 between the two of us.
2: Wow. So you could take home 300,000.
1: Yes.
2: Okay, so what's in retained earnings?
1: It's what do you mean by that? Sorry.
2: So your company, you guys should have some money that you're setting aside. 6 months would be good, 3 months would be good, of money that's like, hey, this is what it takes to operate the business. If we have down months or low months, what do you guys have set aside in the business?
1: So right now we have roughly 70,000 set aside in the business. Every job that we complete, because it's just been a side business, side hustle for us, we contribute 15% back into the business.
2: Very good. Okay.
1: Yeah.
0: So, and usually these service companies, Andrew, they don't have great margins, but yours is unbelievable. So I'm wondering how you're, what this looks like with equipment, and are you guys just going in and fixing, or are you installing? What are you guys doing?
1: I would do everything, so we don't say no to anything. It's new construction, a lot of commercial projects within the last year.
0: Okay.
1: And that's what's making it tough now. It's to the point where it's kind of affecting my day job. And
0: I
1: built a very good reputation with the employer that I work with, and it's not fair to him for me to be putting my effort into my own business and kind of lacking on, you know. So
2: how many, obviously you're doing really well, and how many months have you been in business? Just this?
1: So we've been a legitimate LLC for the last 5 years.
2: Okay.
1: And in the last 5 years, you know, we started out with, you know, just picking up crumbs and showing $25,000 profit for the first year,
2: okay.
1: and then the next year it grew.
2: So you've really just grown organically to this point. And honestly, when I hear that, Andrew, it sounds like somebody, it sounds like two people who have done this the right way, which is you started with what you had, a little bit of time here, a little bit more here, and now you're at the point where it's like, gosh, you've really grown this. You've got the 70,000. How many operating months is 70,000? What does that get you? Let's just say you had a couple of down months. What is that 70? How far does that 70,000 go?
1: So I think it would carry us for a good 2 to 3 months. I mean, it varies because some of our supply house bills in a month can be 30,000, 40,000, mm-hmm. and then sometimes it could be 10,000.
0: Yeah.
1: So it's.
0: Well, what you've given us, I mean, honestly, Andrew, I feel like you've been overly conservative
2: yes.
0: to stay in your full-time job.
2: Yes.
0: Because, I mean, we usually would say if someone's side hustle makes it like even half of what their normal gig is making and they could double the time on the side hustle mm-hmm. to match it, like that's a really good starting point. And some people just kind of jump ship and start
2: yeah.
0: there. Because
2: and you've
0: they're
2: done
0: pretty
2: it
0: confident.
2: For lots of months.
0: And you've doubled it. I mean, you've tripled.
1: Yep.
0: Well, about doubled. Yeah, doubled what you would have made. And there's enough proof that obviously the business and how you guys are running it is working and it's been slow. So, I mean, I for sure think doing this full time, because I think there does get to a point, like what you're saying is someone's paying you to do another job.
2: Yeah. If you
0: you're
2: feel
0: doing
2: it suffering
0: something else,
2: yeah.
0: You know, like, so, but no, I think you're to that point. I think one of the biggest, red flags we sometimes see or avenues that people can walk down that is not great, especially in the service industry, because we work with so many small businesses and entree leadership, is you're going to, as you put all your effort into this, because it's just been split a little bit because of your other job, it probably is going to continue to grow, but grow at the speed of cash, because it's so easy to be like, gosh, we need 3 more trucks.
2: Right.
0: We need to hire someone. And again, equipment in this industry, which you would know better than I would, but it's a lot to manage inventory and all of it. And so making sure you're ahead from a cash perspective and you don't go down the debt road would be the only time I could see you getting in trouble and getting in over your skis.
1: Got it.
2: I agree. And we'll gift you Dave's book, Build a Business You Love. It sounds like you're on the right track, but that can help you fill in any gaps to continue to grow this. And yeah, I mean, I'm with Rachel. I would say green light. Like if your wife feels good about it and you feel good about it, make the jump. You're there financially for sure.
0: Yes. And in that book, I'm pretty sure it has a section on partnerships or on trade leadership.
2: Yeah.
0: But it's something to consider too. If you're going all in on this business and there's someone
2: structured
0: and there's someone else tied to it, Andrew, which you obviously and your partner have done this for 5 years. So you're in motion. But just being out ahead, if this is your livelihood, of what that looks like from the partnership perspective, if something happens, or what that looks like. That could be another conversation to have just to mitigate any level of risk
2: Absolutely.
0: In it. But that's amazing, Andrew. That's like everyone's
2: dream
0: is to start something on the side that they love
2: yeah.
0: and they're good at, and it takes off, and that's their livelihood. It's awesome. So
2: congratulations.
0: Well done. Yep, well done.

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1: When you're stuck in a cycle with money, you know, 2 steps forward, 1 step back, it can feel like you're losing your mind, but you're not alone. 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

0: Next up, we have Joseph in Fort Lauderdale. Hi, Joseph. Welcome to the show.
1: Hi, how are you?
0: Hi, we're doing great. How can we help?
1: Good. So I have a question. So I have about, I did the math, like racked up, we have about $53,000 worth of credit card debt.
0: Okay.
1: And I have a retirement, I have a pension, and I have a thing called what's called like a drop account. It's a deferred retirement option plan when you retire. So when you separate from your job, you still work at your job, they take your pension money and they invest it for 5 years.
0: In what?
1: In the 5 years, you completely separate. Oops, sorry.
2: What's it invested in?
1: In the market. It's like an index. I'm not sure.
2: Okay.
1: It's some kind of like, I don't know if it's an index fund or something.
2: Okay.
1: But it's market rate.
2: Okay.
1: So when you officially retire, you now have your pension. You have your drop account, they call it.
2: Okay.
1: And then you have that. So I was thinking about taking my Roth IRA that I've been putting into for the last couple of years and just depleting that and just paying off the car debt. And because I have the other two retirements when I retire, that makes sense.
2: Right. But you've got time to pay off the $53,000. How old are you?
1: Right. 35.
0: How much do you make?
1: I think last year we took in about 120, or it took about 120, 125, I think. And then my wife took in probably like another 9,000. She worked part time.
0: Okay. Okay. So about 130 before taxes. So no, Joseph, I would not pull money out of any retirement accounts because not only are you unplugging all the growth that it's, you know, that it's building into right now, but you are going to be paying, a penalty. And when you do it, when you pull the money out early. And so avoiding that penalty, letting that money go, and then cash flowing this credit card debt, because I guess it technically would be an easy button just to take money out and then pay off the debt and be done. But again, you're unplugging something that is continuing to grow. And yes, even if you feel like you have enough in the other retirement accounts, I would say I would rather have more in retirement and sacrifice for about 14 months of my life and pay off this credit card debt.
2: What else do you have in retirement? What's in the pension? What will be in that deferred drop?
1: Sorry. Yeah, the pension is just based off of your salary at the end of your career, like at the end of when you go to retire, things like the last couple of years.
2: Okay.
1: So it fluctuates, depending on what the salary is.
2: I guess my bigger question, let me get to my, are you trying to retire earlier than average? Is that what you're attempting to do?
1: Well, yeah, my retirement, I would be eligible to retire probably around, what is it? I have like 15 years left.
2: Okay.
1: I guess I was retire at 44.
2: I guess I was trying to get to it's generally, and Rachel talked about this, but it's generally a pretty desperate act for people to be looking towards draining their retirement to pay off a debt or pay off their, you know, pay off their home early or something like that. And so I was just trying to find out what was so dire straits that you felt like you needed to do something like that.
1: I was just kind of sick of like the paycheck to the paycheck. Like,
2: yeah.
1: You know, we messed up. We made a mistake. Some of it we had to do. Some of it we didn't have to do.
2: Is the $53,000 the only debt? Or is there more out there?
1: Yeah, that's the only debt on credit card. We have about $150 in we have a mortgage for like $360.
2: Uh-huh.
1: And then we had to replace a few things. So we took out like $150,000 equity.
2: Okay, so there's a HELOC of $150.
1: Yeah.
2: Okay, so
1: yeah, locked in rate at 8%.
2: Let's talk about that for a second, because my question is, what caused the $53,000 of credit card debt? And you're making $130, you're feeling like you're living paycheck to paycheck. That kind of feels like a budget issue or like a month to month issue. Because the truth is you make too much to feel that broke. Wouldn't you agree?
1: Yes.
2: Yeah. So if I were you, do you guys have an every dollar budget?
1: Yeah, I have the app. I haven't really used it.
2: There we go.
1: Yeah.
2: I think that's the problem here. I think that if you and your wife opened up every dollar tonight and just said, you know what, our homework for this week is we're actually going to set a budget that we both agree with. We're going to sit down together. We're going to fill this thing in. And we're going to let this be the guiding principle of how we spend our money. And I think that when you sit down with that, Joseph, you guys are going to find where you actually do have margin. And I think you're going to find the areas that you had no idea that you were overspending in such a major way.
0: Right. Yeah, because you guys have been shuffling around debt to fix things. You got the HELOC out, you know, your the credit card debt. Now you want to pull money from retirement to pay this off. But never once have you had to say, what do I have to change? I can't just be grabbing money from all these places to fix the problem.
2: Right.
0: The problem with our money is us, right? And so by doing the budget, like what Jade's saying, it's going to expose and show you guys how you're actually handling money. And the scary thing is people will do that with retirement accounts, and then they look up in 2 years, no habit has changed. They keep living how they've been living, and you look up and you got another $25,000 in credit card debt. And you're like, oh, man, we shouldn't have done that. You know, but the pain of the process of forcing yourself to change and forcing yourself to pay this off, that changes you guys as a couple. And ultimately, that's what you want at the end of the day is we don't want an easy button to press and to wipe this clean, because that doesn't do much for our behavior change.
2: My prediction, Joseph,
1: no, that makes sense.
2: My prediction is you guys, you'll sit down tonight, you'll do this budget. You're probably going to find that much of the money that you are looking for has been eaten away in some form of entertainment or meal or grocery or trips, right? Yeah. And when you start to tighten that up, my guess is that you'll be out of this $53,000 of debt in the next year or so. You'll be able to clean it up. And then you're going to save 3 to 6 months of expenses. And I think once you do that, it's going to change the whole trajectory of how you experience your money. Because then when things pop up, things that are unexpected, emergencies, you're not going to be reaching to HELOCs. When something needs to be done on the house, you're going to have the cash flow to actually do it. And I think that you guys locking in for the next 18 months and doing what it takes to knock out this debt, stack up your first 3 months of expenses, I think it's going to change you. Have you ever had 3 months saved?
1: No.
2: Yeah.
0: Yeah. So, I mean, honestly, $3,000 a month gets you guys out of debt in about 18 months, 17, 18 months. And my prediction is, my hope is that as you guys go through this process, you find more money somewhere else that's not retirement. And you're like, oh, you know, there's some here, throw it. You get a raise. You decide to work an extra job. This snowball effect really happens. And payoff, is it multiple credit cards? How many equal to 53?
1: Yeah, all of them together, it's like six total.
0: So list them out, Joseph, smallest to largest, each of those credit cards. And start with the smallest one and knock it out. And you start going down that list and down that line. And there's something empowering about it. And it's another testimony that credit cards, they're not helpful. They're not there to help you and set you up to win, right? They've gotten you guys in trouble. So cut them up. All six of them need to be gone. And this is really shifting from this paycheck to paycheck living out of desperation. We're going to pull money from our house, from our retirement, just to feel more secure. You're going to go from there all the way to actually, from a number standpoint, truly being secure, because you're going to be in control of your income, doing a budget. You're going to be paying off your debt. And in 18 months, you will have no credit card debt. You'll still have your retirement account out there. And you guys will have your money that you're working so hard for. And you're going to control it and actually be the adults in the room. And that's a beautiful thing. And then you expand that out.
2: Yeah.
0: 5-10 years, and a lot of great things can happen.
2: So, Joseph, you've been given some very clear homework, and I'm going to add one more thing to the list that's going to help you find money really fast. So we told you tonight you're doing Every Dollar. We'll give you that for free. Rachel said do the debt snowball, list them smallest to largest. That's the way to do it. She also told you to cut up your credit cards, and I'm going to add one final piece of homework, which is I want you to pause retirement investing. I think that you're still putting some aside to go to that drop account. Let's pause that temporarily so you have that money at your disposal so that you can do the things that Rachel is telling you. Those four pieces of homework.
0: Yep. Well done, Joseph. Glad you called in. Call us back. Let us know how it goes. But we're here cheering you guys on.

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1: With SRN News, I'm Keith Peters in Washington. A judge has heard arguments but did not rule from the bench in the case on President Trump's ban of three news outlets from White House grounds. Wednesday's hearing marks the latest development in an extraordinary showdown between Trump and media outlets whose coverage he dislikes. The heads of major artificial intelligence firms pleaded with the United Nations to set controls over the burgeoning technology they are designing in order to save the world, or at least its people. Dario Amade, chief executive officer of Anthropic, said AI could be a risk to humanity. A rough day on Wall Street as the Dow was down by 352 points, the NASDAQ dropped 308, the S&P 500 lower by 58, oil near $93 a barrel. This is SRN News.
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0: Most people know me as the guy who did stupid with a lot of zeros on the end. 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
0: 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Let's go to Matthew in Orlando. Hi, Matthew. Welcome to the show.
2: Hi, how are you today?
0: Hi, we're doing great. How can we help?
2: Good. So I am 20 years old. I make about $58,000 a year. I'm a server in Orlando. And my question is, I'm looking to get my first home, a condo, about $110,000. And there's a program in my area, like in Orlando, that's a down payment assistance. That's a forgivable grant for $40,000 that I don't have to pay back as long as I live there for 15 years. I have a car payment. I owe about $23,000. I bought about 2 years ago at $358 a month. And then I have two personal loans with each balance is about $5,000. One is $147 a month and one is $121 a month.
1: Okay.
2: And then I have about 8 credit cards, but I have no balances on them.
1: Then why have them? Just as comfort?
2: I have the United card, and I do that to get like all my miles, but I don't have like any like debt on them.
1: Okay. I'm so glad you called in, Matthew.
2: I don't know how you guys feel about down payment assistance, or I wanted some advice.
0: Yeah, they're usually not great programs. Either you're having to get a double loan, and they do a down payment loan with the mortgage. Like there's that. There's sometimes fees associated with these or strings attached. 15 years in a condo, Matthew?
1: Crazy work.
0: No. No. We're not doing that. We can't do that. You're not going to be in that condo for 15 years, Matthew?
1: Let's take a poll. We have a wonderful studio audience out there. How many of you have been in the exact same place with zero movement and zero change in your life for 15 years?
0: Well, all the,
1: just
0: we,
1: the
0: we,
1: kids.
0: We have a school.
1: Just the high school.
0: We have school age people back there. They're all raising their hands.
1: The point is, that is not the case ever with anyone's life. I mean, what if you get a new job? What if something happens and you have to move?
0: You don't want to lock yourself into a situation for 15 years. And I would say that with a job. Say that with a student loan forgiveness thing. I would say that with a mortgage, like anything. If it sounds too good to be true, Matthew, it usually probably is. And this doesn't even sound that good to be true. Yeah, Matthew, you are not in a position, I don't think, to own a home. I know you want to, and I want you to be able to soon. But right now, I mean, man, you got a car that's almost half your annual income. You got two loans. You're playing the credit card game. I mean, there's just a lot up in the air.
1: I mean, you're not, let's just call a spade. You don't have a good financial foundation right now. And if you build anything on top of that foundation today, it's going to crumble. Didn't you say you're 20 years old?
2: Yes.
1: So why are you in such why do you feel such a rush to buy a house under such, to the point
2: of
1: finding assistance and not putting a down payment? Why do you feel such rush?
2: Well, I wasn't like technically like in a rush. I've been renting for about a year and a half, but then I heard about this program. I was going to wait a few years and save for the 3%. And then that's when I was going to do it.
1: Mm-hmm.
2: But then I heard about this program and I didn't really know if it was that good of a decision. And I wanted to look into it more, and listened to your guys' show. I watch your TikToks.
1: Well, Rachel and
2: I'm trying to get out of my personal loans, and I think I can get out of that within a year.
0: Oh, good. Yes.
1: Rachel and I are going to be your big sisters and help you with this, because I think, Matthew, you're in such a wonderful place. You're still really young. You're 20 years old, and now is the time to lock in on the habits that are really going to help you solidify that foundation that we were talking about earlier. And Rachel's right. $23,000 car. My first place to start would be for you to have $1,000 saved. It sounds like you don't have any saved. So let's get $1,000 saved. That's baby step one.
2: The next, I have about $5,000.
1: Okay, then that moves us on to baby step two, which if you follow our TikToks, you know we are going to tell you to drain that down to $1,000, and we're going to tell you to put any extra savings above the $1,000 onto your debt, just consumer debt, and let's knock that out along with your income. You have the 8 credit cards that have a zero balance. If you really do rock with what we're saying, let's go ahead and cut those up, because it's just temptation in your pocket waiting to happen.
0: And you're spending more with them, just so you know, versus if it was a debit card.

0: if you tightened it up and you said, you know what, I'm only spending a certain amount on food every month. I'm only doing this, this, and this. I'm just using my money. I'm going to spend my money in the present, meaning I'm not going to get a bill at the end of the month. And you are like really militant, Matthew, and you maybe even work extra hours. I think you can get this cleaned up. And you may even consider selling your car. I mean, I don't know how much it's worth, but that's something to look into too, if you want. So there's some levers to pull here that I think will help you get ahead, but continuing to play the debt game and going deeper in debt with this assistance program before you even have, you know, an emergency fund saved, would not be wise. So no, I would hold off on being a homeowner and start working your way out of this debt first and foremost. But you can do it, Matthew. I mean, honestly, this is so many people start at this point and they make such progress so fast.
1: Yeah. And, you know, again, 20 years old, I think there's a lot of pressure out there. You feel like you're competing with whatever you see on social media. You feel like you're competing with what you feel like, you know, you should have by now. Some of us are competing mm-hmm. with what our parents have, and we're trying to create that life that we just came out of. You know, they've got the homes and the cars and they're taking the vacations.
0: Mm-hmm.
1: And so I would just tell you, Matthew, that you are in exactly where you need to be. You've got your first job. It sounds like you're making a good amount of money, but now let's lock in on the right habits that are actually going to build a good foundation to where you can build lasting wealth. And it really does start with taking your money, to Rachel's point, and deciding what you're going to do with it. If you make the right choices with your own income, you will not have to borrow a dime from anyone until it, you know, when you come time to buy a house, that's fine if you want to do a small mortgage there. But do you see what I'm saying?
0: Yeah. Yes. It's powerful. All right. We got Angela from Facebook. She said, what are your thoughts on making micro payments to pay down debt? At the end of every pay cycle, I may have $20 to $30 left in my budget. Should I go ahead and throw that at my smallest debt to lower the balance, or throw a little bit at each one?
1: So I liken this to on a Saturday morning, if you've ever had like a huge list of chores.
0: Yes.
1: And you're like, all right, I'm going to do a little bit of the gardening, but I'm not going to finish it. I'm going to kind of do the dishes, but not finish it. I'm kind of going to put a load of laundry in, but not finish it. I'm going to vacuum half of the room, but not finish. Like, you will have spent the whole day toiling and not have one single thing to show for
0: completed.
1: It.
0: Completed. Nothing completed.
1: But
0: yes.
1: How great would it feel to just vacuum and then check that off your list, to finish the dishes, check it off your list. It's the same thing with debt. Finish one. Focus on the smallest debt. And that goes for anybody listening. Whatever your smallest debt is, you might have 10 debts. I challenge you, focus on the one debt. Make minimum payments on everything, but focus all your extra margin to the smallest debt. I promise you, you will pay it off quickly, and you will feel so much better being able to check that one thing off your list, and you'll be motivated to tackle the next thing.

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0: If you're wondering why we keep mentioning the baby steps, it's because they are really the foundation on everything that we teach. So if you are new here, start there. We can have a link down below to walk you through what those are. But the seven baby steps really is your guide to what to do with your money, from feeling possibly out of control, feeling like you're paycheck to paycheck, you have nothing to show for it, not a lot in savings, to all the way to baby step seven, which is everything's paid off, including your house. You're doing retirement, kids, college fund is funded, you got money in the bank, and you just are feeling great. So it gets you there. It takes some years, takes some time. It's definitely we always say it's a crock pot, not a microwave around here, but man, the journey, it's worth it.
1: Okay, so let's do a quick teaching on this, because I think it's worth it. So seven baby steps, let's just go through them real quick, because we started with the last caller. Baby step one, you get the $1,000 saved. Baby step two, you pay off all your debt except your mortgage using the debt snowball. 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Baby step four, you're investing 15% of your gross. Baby step five, you're putting aside amount of your choice to a 529 or college plan for your kids. Baby step six, you're putting aside extra money to pay your house down. Again, up to you how much you want to do that. Baby step seven, you live and give like no one else. And by the way, if you're thinking of buying a house, that's back in baby step three. We call it 3B. You can save for a down payment. But I said all that because I want to say sometimes people are like, Jade, Rachel, baby steps in today's economy, that really feels like giant leaps to pay off your debt, to save for a down payment. And so I just wanted to take this moment to think about a question that I get a lot of times on social media, which is, where can I start before that? Like, is there anything that I can kind of do to kind of like ease my way into these steps? And I thought that like, that's a very fair question.
0: Yes, yes.
1: And the first thing is, and this is so important, and a lot of people glaze over it, but you really can't do the baby steps unless you have a budget. That's thing one. So many people will kind of try to ramp into the things we teach, Rachel, but they don't have a budget yet.
0: Yep.
1: So if you're haven't done that, that's precursor. Like, let's do that first. And then the second one is something that I think in many ways is very easy to do, but it costs people a lot mentally. And that is, the very first step that you can make for yourself is simply to say, I'm not going to borrow anymore. And if you're sitting there watching this and you're like, gosh, this feels overwhelming, can you just start there? Can you start with saying, the credit card's in my wallet, I'm not going to scan them anymore, I'm not going to look to debt, I'm not going to drain my 401k, and put that into practice month after month. And when you feel like, oh gosh, I feel like I'm actually able to use my own income,
0: yes,
1: now let's start with baby step one. And I think that that's a very reasonable place for anybody in today's economy, no matter what you're facing. It's a good place to start.
0: It's great. All right, let's go to Sophie in Providence, Rhode Island. Hi, Sophie. Welcome to the show.
2: Hi, thank you. How are you guys doing?
0: We're doing great. How can we help?
2: I came here looking for some advice. I'll tell you a little bit about myself. I'm 25. I'm a construction project manager. I make six figures. I have about $220,000 fully invested. I have no debt. I own my car. I live really, really cheaply.
0: Well done, Sophie.
2: I feel like, thank you. Thank you. My parents taught me well. They're huge fans, and they made it very clear this is how we live.
0: Sophie's 25, making six figures. Like, this is how we live. We do. Hey, it's worked. It's worked. It's pretty amazing.
2: They didn't give me an option. They said, this is what we do. They sent me to college, and they said, like, go do well for yourself.
0: Oh, I love it. That's great, that. Sophie. Awesome.
2: So, yeah, things are pretty great personally, except for one thing. I've been on and off with a guy for over 3 years now, and I think
0: dude.
2: He hates money.
0: It's always the guy.
1: You think he does what?
2: I think he hates money. A combination of being afraid of it and hating it.
0: What do you mean by hate it?
2: He doesn't have a career. Like, he
1: so he hates working.
2: Want it. He hates working. He thinks rich people are evil. He
1: and
2: only
1: he's your boyfriend?
0: Do you find him really attractive?
2: Well, so we're both kind
1: He's
2: of we're very outdoorsy. We we do a lot of like skiing, mountain biking. We have a great time together. But then once reality sets in, about once a week, when I sit him down and say, like, what are you doing? It's not so good.
0: So he's just mountain biking during the day.
1: He's just flexing those muscles.
0: How old is he?
2: So he's 29.
0: Oh,
2: we've known each other for over 3 years.
0: Man.
2: He bounced around at different jobs, mostly part-time, and then
1: And
2: I
1: you
2: told
1: think
2: him
1: you can
2: day,
1: change him? Because that's what this is boiling down to, right? You think that if you have enough conversations with him after 3 years, you can change him into being more like you?
2: Not even more like, maybe more like me. I don't know. I always ask him, like, do you want a future? And he's like, well, we don't know what we're doing in the future, so we don't need to say
1: yeah,
2: for
1: he,
2: it.
1: Yeah, he's told you, Sophie. He's
2: yeah,
1: told you.
2: I guess.
1: If he hadn't yeah, told, if he hadn't told you in 3 years, you're not listening.
0: Sophie, I am. It's very interesting because to me, I'm like, man, I bet he's like a really fun friend. But to have a life partner like that, with the numbers you gave us and how solid you are, I'm kind of shocked he's still around.
2: I mean, I think that he's hoping that we stay together and then I can kind of.
0: I bet he is.
1: But what
0: he
1: are,
0: is.
1: What are you
0: he's got,
1: hoping?
0: He's got a girlfriend making six figures. I mean.
1: Heck yeah. You're a catch.
2: I don't know. I'm just. Thank you. I just hope. I hope that one day he just wakes up. But.
1: How many years? Okay, let's play this game because you're 25. You ain't getting any younger. And you've been in this for
2: yeah.
1: 3 years with this guy. What? You,
2: yeah.
1: We have to set boundaries or, and respect your time and his time. So let's just say in your perfect world or in a fair world, how much time do you think that you would give this to either see some sort of forward movement or not? Is it a 6 month, like in 6 months, if he's still talking the mm-hmm. same talk and walking the same walk, I gotta walk. Or is it, I'm accepting him for who he is and I'm just moving past this and that's that on that, or I'm letting the relationship go.
2: I'm tempted to accept him for who he is, but a year ago when he didn't have a job, I gave him 6 months to get one, and then he got one, but he hasn't saved a penny.
1: But
2: so
1: don't you feel like you're mothering him?
2: It.
1: If you don't get
2: yes,
1: a job,
2: totally.
1: If you don't
0: yes.
1: get up, if you don't do your laundry.
0: Yeah.
1: If,
0: Sophie, here's the harsh reality. It is.
2: So
0: I bet he's not a bad guy. I think he's lazy and he's a little bit in the clouds with all of his theories about life that's not reality. But what the biggest problem is, your value systems do not line up, Sophie. You're going to be, if you go forward with this, what marriage is going to look like in 5 years is you're going to probably be the breadwinner. He's going to probably have a level of resentment at any level of, because you're at probably the top 1%. If you have $220,000
1: yes,
0: invested, you are the rich person he's talking about from a numbers perspective when you look at the average
2: maybe
0: around the country.
2: Maybe he thinks I'm evil.
0: Maybe he's what?
2: Maybe he thinks I'm the evil one.
0: Yep, maybe, I don't
1: if
0: know.
1: If you're
0: but,
1: not today, you will be.
0: But it's, yeah. And then, I mean, and Sophie, your entire relationship will be an uphill battle. And it's not because, I'm not honing in on just specifically the money piece. It's the way at which you view the world is very different than him. In the grown up things of life. Okay. Yes. Y'all can enjoy the outdoors and like mountain bike together. But when you're actually looking at life and you look at Sophie at 35, 40 years old, like where Jade and I are sitting mm-hmm. with kids and a life, I am telling you, you want a partner who's running beside you, supporting you, encouraging you. You're doing the same to them. There's a level of safety, a level of unity. We are running this race together. Our household is built on a set of values that we agree upon and that we are running this race locked arm, hand in hand, and taking on life together. This guy sounds like you're going to wake up every day and have to remind him where his toothbrush is.
1: Yeah.
2: That's pretty much how it is. And
0: oh,
2: I
0: Lord.
2: Guess I've
0: Sophie,
2: just been
0: Sophie,
2: hoping.
0: Girl, fly to Nashville. Come hang out with me and Jay.
1: Please.
0: And take a break. You got to take a break,
1: we'll,
0: girl. You got
1: we'll
0: to be done.
1: We'll take you for a margarita. And
0: you
1: we'll, got to
0: be done, girl. There's other great guys
2: yeah,
0: right now.
2: What I thought you'd say.
1: Because don't you
0: what
1: think.
0: Do your what do your parents say? Yeah. Not that they get a vote, but what do they say?
2: He left, he wasn't around for a while, and they were pretty happy, and they were like, nice kid, but when's he going to wake up? And then
0: okay.
2: he came back around, and they were like, oh, no.
0: Yep. I would say, follow some wisdom
1: you know
0: from
1: what
0: people.
1: To do.
0: And again, still be friends. I mean, poor guy. Still, you can be kind to him, but is he going to be a lifelong partner for you, Sophie? He's not my pick for my daughter, that's for sure.
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4: News this hour from Town Hall. I'm Keith Peters in Washington. President Trump has greeted Chinese President Xi Jinping in person at Joint Base Andrews, something that concerns Mississippi Republican Senator Roger Wicker. Wicker said President Trump needs to remember Xi Jinping is a brutal, unelected, and oppressive dictator.
5: I would have suggested the president not invite Xi Jinping to Washington for such a lavish welcome here in the United States of America. Based on all of the troubling issues we have with President Xi and the Chinese Communist Party.
4: Trump was on the tarmac to welcome his counterpart's plane instead of waiting for him to drive up to the White House. More arrest warrants in the death of a Mississippi woman found hanging from a tree.
6: Mississippi police have arrested a second man in the death of a black woman found hanging from a tree and have issued an arrest warrant for a third suspect, saying they expect to issue even more warrants. Tuesday, Jackson police arrested 25-year-old Ernest Lloyd Jr. in the death of 29-year-old Tasia Fortune, whose body was found hanging behind an abandoned home August 3rd. The manner of death recalls lynchings in the southern state. So far, police have not suggested a motive for the killing. Tasia Fortune and the first two suspects arrested are all black. Tasia's mother says she is relieved that arrests are being made.
4: Hurricane Polo is set to skirt the Pacific coast of Mexico and could bring mudslides and life-threatening flooding. Forecasters say Polo is a major hurricane with maximum sustained winds of 145 miles an hour. On Wall Street, the Dow down by 352 points, the S&P lower by 58. More at townhall.com.
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9: It's harvest time, but for many California growers, they're falling on hard times now, struggling to sell their grapes as changing drinking habits have caused the demand to plunge. Kyle Collins is with the Allied Grape Growers in Lodi, California.
10: The demand for wine has dropped considerably, and people are drinking less, and they have more options for when they do choose to drink.
9: The decline is forcing some growers to tear out their vineyards that their families have been maintaining for generations. Pressure from the U.S. bond market market hit a new level on Wall Street after a surprisingly strong report on the economy raised worries about inflation. Oil prices halted their slide, and the squeeze caused U.S. stocks to sink today. McDonald's says it will spend $8.5 billion over the next decade to modernize its restaurants around the world. The upgrades will include lockers to handle delivery orders more easily, more visible coffee preparation as well. For the Wall Street Business Report, I'm Bob Agnew.
4: News and analysis at townhall.com. A federal judge has ordered Texas to install air conditioning in all of its prisons by the end of 2029.
11: The ruling was hailed as a major victory by advocates who have fought for years for air conditioning in prisons across the state, where summer heat routinely soars above 100 degrees Fahrenheit. U.S. District Judge Robert Pittman said in a 150-page order that the Texas Department of Criminal Justice must immediately begin developing a plan for the installations. He ruled that a lack of air conditioning violates the constitutional right to not be given cruel and unusual punishments. John Scott reporting.
4: Italy's Senate has given final approval to legislation paving the way for a return to nuclear power. The vote marks a major step in Premier Giorgia Meloni's drive to bolster energy security and meet climate goals, even though construction of new reactors is still years away. 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

0: Welcome back to The Ramsey Show in the Fairwinds Credit Union Studio. I am Rachel Cruz here with Jade Warshaw, and we are answering your questions. We have Alicia on the line, and she is in Buffalo, New York. Hi, welcome to the show.
1: Hi, thanks for having me. So my question is, I'm 30. After taxes, I make $72,000, and I am just completed baby step number one, so I'm starting to pay off my debts. And I did my snowball a couple days ago, and one of the collections on my debt has went to court recently and still being, like, gone through the process before they serve me. And I'm just wondering if that's my highest collection, like, it's, like, my last one of my snowball. Should I reprioritize and move that up so I can just clear that issue out of the way, or just wait for it to, like, roll through the motions and just see what court does?
2: How much is it?
1: $3,693.
0: Oh. Do you have any money? Like, do you have $1,000 saved?
1: That's in my baby fund, yeah.
0: Yeah, in your baby step one. Okay. Okay. Because I'm wondering, since it's all the way in collections and they're, you know, at the point of suing you, if you can settle with them, but you would need some money to put up front to say, hey, I have this amount. I'm wondering how quick. Go ahead.
1: I make my minimum monthlies that, like, do, like, you know, like, on my debts now, I make around $1,800 a month on those. And then my monthly bills that I pay is $2,500. So collectively, like, I have to pay out $5,300, but I make about $6,000 a month.
0: Okay.
1: So, like, I could save up that extra $700 and, like, move that to the very top, but I feel like I need 50% to offer them. And I just don't know if I should just, like, I could pay off 8 accounts within that $2,100 of my, between pay laters and my small collections and my small credit cards that I just closed.
0: Yeah.
1: But I'm like, in the, it's like, it's, I'm in between a rock and a hard place.
2: So you can't cover the minimum. You wouldn't have the money to cover the minimums while you stack up. Because I don't think you need to save 50%. I think if you get to a quarter of this, they might take it, like 25 cents on the dollar.
1: So that would be, that calculation would be,
2: if like, it's $3,000, like, let's look for $700 to $900.
1: Yeah. So that's like 6 weeks of just not paying my that's not, it's just 6 weeks of not doing the snowball.
2: Well, you're
1: all
2: doing
1: minimum to cover to begin with.
2: It's not that you're not doing the snowball, because you can pay the minimum, so you can pay the minimums on everything. We're just expediting this because they're suing you. And so let's make sure, if it hasn't happened yet, let's try to go to the table one more time and say, before this makes it to court, can we just settle? This is all the money I have, and consider it. You just,
0: you're
2: tying up
0: doing,
2: a loose end.
0: Yeah, you're still doing, because you're still paying off debts. So
2: you're
0: technically
2: going in the right direction.
0: Yeah, you're just kind of reordering it because of your situation. We would say the same is true if you had an IRS debt. We'd say move that to the front. Even if you're like, oh my gosh, but by the time I pay off half of that, I could have had 4 other debts paid up, right? It's just, you're reordering it because of what is happening and because it's stuck in collections. But you sound motivated.
2: Yes.
1: I do. I live with my boyfriend, and he's very fortunate that he makes very good money for what he does, and he pays utilities and rent. Like, he pays the majority of the mortgage, and he pays utilities and food costs. So I looked at I pulled up credit reports a few weeks ago, and it made me sick. Like, I don't understand how I just turned 30 this month, and I'm like, I don't understand how I'm 30 with 3 degrees and consumer debt with my car. I owe $41,000.
2: Yeah.
0: Oh, wow.
2: Tell us about your car.
1: It's an 18 Subaru Impreza. A few years ago, my old car, which was almost paid off, got totaled, and I was not in a credit situation to get a good interest like I had on my previous car. So my car currently is sitting at 18% interest.
2: Ooh.
1: And it's about $500 a month. And, like, once I know, like,
2: And what do you owe on
0: between
2: it?
0: $41,000.
1: I owe $41,000 is collective, all consumer.
2: Oh, okay.
0: Oh, I'm sorry.
2: What's the car?
1: I owe $17,000.
0: Oh, okay. Okay, that's better. Good Lord. I was about to say, Alicia, put that car up for sale.
2: Yeah, well, what's it worth? What is it worth? I'm just curious.
1: About $9,000.
2: Private sale?
1: And private sale.
2: Okay.
1: Kelly Blue Book, $9,000.
2: Okay.
1: And with my snowball, with my what I make right now, and that's like, I have my main job. I'm a bookkeeper for a law firm. So if I do have to go to court for this case,
2: you know what you're doing.
1: My lawyer is already like, we'll cover you. Don't worry about it. And then I do InfoCout on this side you know what? I'm completely able to do everything I need to do, pay my minimums and get out of this debt in 15 months.
2: Good.
0: Yes. Girl.
1: And that, so.
0: We love it. That's what we love to hear. Yes. Well, it's just the idea of you are finally sick and tired of it. And when she opened up that credit report, she's like, oh my gosh, what am I doing? And so she's rewiring everything that she had been doing and making great progress. So well done. All right, let's go to Sarah in Denver, Colorado. Hi, Sarah. Welcome to the show.
3: Hi, thank you for having me.
0: Yes, how can we help today?
3: So I was hoping that you guys could maybe settle a debate between me and my mom. I guess for a little bit of background, I'm 19 and I'm a sophomore in college. I'm currently taking my prerequisites and next fall I'll be attending nursing school. But for my freshman year of college, I wanted to go to an out-of-state university, and that was before I realized really how much I would be paying in student loan debt.
0: Mm-hmm.
3: So I ended up transferring back to a local college where I'm paying around $6,000 a year. But I still ended up racking up around $26,658 in student loan debt.
0: Okay.
3: And $22,000 of that is a Parent PLUS loan, and then the remaining $4,000 is my personal loan.
0: Okay.
3: So I guess my question would be, I feel like I should maybe defer from nursing school for a year and work full-time to pay off that debt, but my mom thinks that by the time I graduate nursing school, I should be making enough to just pay it off fully.
2: The $4,000 or the $22,000?
3: The $22,000.
2: Is it
3: and the $4,000?
2: Is it subsidized or is it unsubsidized?
3: It's unsubsidized.
2: Ew. Okay.
0: Are you able to cash flow college?
3: No, not necessarily. Take the time off.
0: Will you be taking more loans out then to go to nursing school?
3: Mm-hmm, yeah.
0: Okay. So yeah, I would say pause, and I may tell you right now, depending on, and I'd want you to see how long you're in nursing school, and is it $6,000 a year as well?
3: Yeah, it should be.
0: Okay. I would make it a priority to get through that, because I am with your mom. If you get that degree, you're going to make great money, Sarah, and nursing is one of the best fields to work in, so it's fantastic. But I think I would maybe pause. And maybe not as much to pay off this debt, but to make $6,000, to put away enough to get through nursing school debt free. And then when you're out, maybe attacking that. I'm just thinking age,
2: that's
0: stage of life. Because to get a good career going under your belt, I think is a great step. But I don't want you going deeper in debt. I would not encourage you at all to go to school if you don't have the money for it. So you need the money going forward. And if you can cash flow your way through school, once you're out of school, then look backwards and say, okay, let's knock out this debt.

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0: 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All right, let's go to Dallas, Texas. We have Patrick on the line. Welcome.
1: Hey, everybody. Thanks for having me on. So my question is this. I am a small roofing company here in Dallas, and I have such an up and down income. One month I may bring in $8,000 to $12,000 and then not bring in anything for the next month or two. So my question is, how do I incorporate the baby steps with having such an up and down income? I can't count on anything month to month to month.
2: What causes it to fluctuate in such a high regard?
1: Well, our main busiest times for roofing are in the spring and in the fall. And so it's just a matter
2: winter
1: of
2: months.
1: Yeah. Just getting jobs in.
0: Mm-hmm. Okay, so
1: and like I said, I'm one of the smaller guys here in the area, not, you know, great big giant, so I don't have a huge sales force out there generating leads for me either.
2: So when you if you're between 8 to 12, what I would start with is what do I need? Like, what does it take my budget to operate? So let's pretend it's $4,000 or $6,000. What I'd be doing is on the months that I make more than $6,000, I'd be putting a little extra aside in like a Peaks and Valleys account so that if I have a month where I don't make any, I can pour, I make less, I can pull from that and kind of keep myself floated. But I'm caveating that by saying, if you know that there is a time of year that we just don't do business, mm-hmm. I'd really be interested in finding what I can do to supplement those months, because it never feels good to have a month where you make zero, and I would love for that to be your goal. Like, even if I have this Peaks and Valleys account, even if I have it set it for 2 months,
0: what else could I be doing?
2: What else can I do?
1: Right. Well, the ultimate goal is to get, you know, an emergency fund of, you know, roughly $36,000 to $48,000 just sitting there to bide me over in the slow times. But like I said,
2: right,
1: it's,
2: but
1: just
2: it's not
1: getting enough jobs in.
2: The thing is, though, I wouldn't want you to feel that way, because this is not an emergency. This is something that you foresee coming.
0: It's a lifestyle.
2: Yes. You know what's happening. It's just part of your month to month, and we can plan for that. But if you're thinking about, I need 48, you know, or however much money there for 3 months of $0, that's the part where Rachel and I are saying that we can fix that with work. We don't need to have 3 months of zero income coming in. Fair enough.
1: Right. Yes, ma'am.
0: So, yeah, having that fund over there is going to be very, very helpful. And then beyond that, just saying, okay, you know, if I need $6,000 to operate and I'm making $8,000, let's put some money in that Peaks and Valleys fund. Let's put some towards a true emergency fund, 3 to 6 months of expenses. Because do you have any consumer debt, Patrick?
1: Yes, ma'am. I've got about $30,000 in credit card debt, and unfortunately, that's kind of what I'm using to tide me over in these slower times.
0: Oh, gotcha. Okay. So yeah. So more than ever, and it may be you overcommitting yourself with work and extra work just to get your head above water, so that you can not only pay your bills for the winter months when you know that that's coming, but also to start working your way out of this debt. So for you on the slow months, because on the good months, if you're making 10 grand,
2: great.
0: Yeah, you're able to shuffle that around and use that. But when you're not making anything, something has to be coming in so that you don't go deeper in this credit card debt. So that'd be my first goal. Get your head above water. And it's probably going to mean working a second job on those slow months.
2: Yeah.
0: All right, let's go to Hannah in Atlanta, Georgia. Hi, Hannah. Welcome to the show.
3: Hi, how are you?
0: Hi, we're doing great. How can we help?
3: My husband and I just started taking FPU at our church, and we're currently in baby step two. And we are debating on taking our money out of our CD that we have and paying off all of our debt. I think we should, and my husband doesn't. He thinks if we do that, it'll just be saving us and we won't learn any lessons, almost like he wants us to suffer a little bit. So I just wanted your opinion.
2: How much is in the CD?
3: A little over $52,000.
2: And that's more than enough to cover all of your debt?
3: It would pay all of it minus around $2,000.
2: And is he saying he wants you guys to feel the pain of paying off the debt? Is that what I'm hearing?
3: Yes, because we have been in debt before, and we've always kind of finagled our way out of it easily. And so he thinks if we do it again, we won't learn any life lessons and our habits won't change, which I kind of agree with. But he's busting his butt at work to pay for all of our debt. And I don't know. I just kind of need a second opinion.
2: What's the nature of you guys' bad spending habits? Is it credit cards? Is it vacations? Like, what's the one or two things that you're like, man, this is, it gets us every time? What is it?
3: Our credit cards.
4: And is it just lifestyle, going out to eat, shopping, stuff for the kids? Is it just life?
3: Yeah, mainly life. Our kids, they're in sports, and it's hard to say no to them. We don't eat out often.
2: Well, did you cut up the credit cards?
3: And a lot of ways we're frugal. We did. We cut every single one of them up.
4: Good. Well, honestly, there'll probably be some pain in just that. Having to say no. You know what I mean? Just having to say no to your, having to work these new habits. So I would say I understand his logic, and we always do caution people to say if you had a lump sum from like a lawsuit come in, or an inheritance, and there are people are going to throw this amount of money and be debt free. We say to do it, so we never tell you not to, but we do caution people. Okay, but this has not changed your behavior. So I really appreciate his perspective. Like, he's done, and he's like
2: I want to change.
4: I want to change so bad, and I want us to hate our lives for a season so we never go back. I appreciate that. But also to get you guys to a place, the fastest place to start building wealth, and that is to use this money, stop making payments, stop paying interest, pay it off, get it paid off, and then maybe there's still some sacrifice, Hannah, to get this 3 to 6 months of expenses, say, baby step three, and you guys and him work his butt off towards that.
2: Hannah, how many months have you guys had that you set the budget and you stick to what's on the budget?
3: We just started to try to budget for real this time. We've tried in the past and failed. But he's at the point where we're sitting in church and we're watching these videos, about the baby steps, and he's tearing up.
2: No months,
3: but I'm trying.
4: Yes. Oh yeah. Yeah. Okay. No, we won't fault you for that. Yeah.
2: It helps me understand what he's feeling, which is he's basically saying we haven't proven any of our behavior, even with 1 month's budget. And I think that he's afraid, to Rachel's point, what if we do this and we're right back where we started and now we're there without any savings?
4: Which is fair.
2: It's fair.
4: But what I would tell him, though, Jade, is I think you guys living on a pretty strict budget, Hannah, because you're going to need to do this baby step three soon if you pay most of this debt off. And you'll still be in gazelle mode, right? That intensity that we talk about in baby step two, there's still that in baby step three. So I would use the sacrifice, the I hate our life, we never want to come back here again feeling for baby step three through six, right? Use it for that baby step. And then you guys on a budget is going to be a big life change in a good way. So he's going to feel some struggle there. He's going to feel some struggle with you guys putting up boundaries with the kids and you guys putting up your own boundaries with your own spending, having to say no. Like, all of that is part of the sacrifice. But him having to work all these extra hours to pay off debt that could be paid off today, I would say let's shift that to the emergency funds, because you guys will have some months of sacrifice to get that emergency fund built. So put your efforts there and be debt-free tonight if you can.

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1: With SRN News, I'm Keith Peters in Washington. Chinese President Xi Jinping arrived in Washington on Wednesday, where he was met with a rare plane-side greeting from President Donald Trump, who was there to welcome his counterpart instead of waiting for him to drive up to the White House. A judge has heard arguments but did not rule from the bench in a case on President Donald Trump's ban of three news outlets from White House grounds. Wednesday's hearing marked the latest development in an extraordinary showdown between Trump and media outlets whose coverage he dislikes. On Wall Street, the Dow Jones Industrial Average down by 352 points, the NASDAQ dropping by 308, with the S&P 500 index lower by 58 points. Oil near $93 a barrel. More details at srnnews.com.
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0: Hey guys, it's Rachel Cruz. 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
1: Alrighty. Today's question comes from Felix in South Carolina. He says, why do you recommend working with a financial advisor to invest, which incurs a fee, over learning to invest on my own, which avoids the fee? I actually really love this question, and I think it just speaks to the individual. There's plenty of you out there who the only vehicle that you're using to invest in is through your 401k at work, and there's just a few options to choose from. And if you listen to us and you go, okay, I know there's the four types of funds that they suggest, growth and income, aggressive growth, and international. I was able to identify one of each. I selected one, and the rates of return have been good. Cool, set it and forget it. Like, most of us don't need a financial investor if all you're doing is investing through your 401k, okay, which is fabulous. But then for folks who are like, oh gosh, I'm venturing out, I have a little bit more money to spend, I am now going into a Roth IRA and there's so much to choose from and I'm feeling a little intimidated, this is my first go round, and you do want somebody who's in your corner, then yes, a SmartVestor Pro is for you. Maybe you're a person who you're like, hey, I maxed out my 401k. I've done some Roth IRAs and I just don't know where to go next. Or I'm thinking about retiring early. What does that look like? Just kind of getting into some more advanced topics. It is helpful to have somebody to help you navigate that. And if you feel like you've got it and you're looking at things and they feel like they're going well, then it's not for you today. But if you need the heart of a teacher and you want somebody to kind of help you along, then we've also got you covered there. So, Felix, if you feel like you can select those four funds, if you're looking at them and they're averaging what we're saying on here, or you're checking the S&P 500 and you're seeing, okay, I'm at least meeting that index or doing a little better, that's fabulous. Keep doing what you're doing.
0: Yep. And I would say, too, a great financial planner, you guys, looks at more than just your investments. They're looking at your entire financial picture, down to taxes, yeah, estate planning, even a way, you know, through your giving, you know, certain funds that you can do to on interest that's made, so you don't, yep, have to pay taxes there. I mean, like, they really can look at your whole picture and be the most efficient with your money. That's why I love ours, that, you know, we have ours that we meet with every January. And he still teaches me new things that change in the market, you know, whether there's regulatory or regulatory.
1: That's a good word. Is,
0: yeah, just made that one up.
1: regulatory
0: things,
1: is.
0: Yes, that
1: official
0: things. Yes, that, you know, that change in the market and the laws and the amounts,
1: yes,
0: and like, and all of it. It is, it's an ever changing industry. And so having someone that this is their life, and that a lot of them can find funds that beat the S&P 500, you know, some good mutual funds. It's just having someone in your corner. So I'm with Jade. If you're beyond just your 401k at work, find someone that's going to look at your whole picture, because they are so, so helpful. What am I trying to say?
1: Regulations, I think. With regulations
0: when
1: change?
0: When regulations change.
1: Tax regulations.
0: I don't know. Regulatory. Put it in the dictionary.
1: Just put
0: my face next to it. My gosh, we were, I was with a content, some of our content team today, and uh-huh, one of them was laughing because she couldn't spell this word right. And she's like, the robots are going to get me first. And I told her, I was like, I feel that way too sometimes. They're going to see me and be like, take her out. She's done. All right, let's go to Timothy in Idaho. Hi, Timothy. Welcome to the show.
2: Hey, guys. How are you guys?
0: Hi, we're doing great. How can we help?
2: Hey, I could use your wisdom in how to start saving up for a caretaker for our son, and in particular with how we can do that in between baby steps 4, 5, and 6. My wife and I make a baseline of $110,000, and our oldest son has some mental disabilities. He's 7 years old right now, and he is most likely, when he turns 18 or 21, going to need a full-time caretaker. He will, mm-hmm, not be able to be on his own. What we're trying to figure out, and we talked with the SmartVestor Pro, we're trying to set aside some money that will grow over time so that we can afford paying somebody to help our son, mm-hmm, as he becomes an adult, because our heart is that our son is able to have a little bit of his own independence and be his own person as best as he can. However, it feels kind of impossible with the numbers that the SmartVestor Pro gave us. Like he was saying that in order to reach critical mass, we would have to be setting aside $12,000 to $20,000 per year until he turns 21 in order for a caretaker to be able to make this happen.
1: Can you tell us the numbers of what it would cost to have somebody doing that type of care once he turns 18? Like what's it a month? What's it a year?
2: Right now, like 80 to 100,000.
1: Mm-hmm. Okay.
0: Yeah. And I think the goal probably what the SmartVestor is thinking is this is probably going to be a lifelong fund for him. And so you're wanting to
2: use
0: the growth off of the principal. It's almost like a retirement, right? The way you look at retirement, I'm going to just live off of the growth and not touch the principal so that it stays there forever and I can keep this going, right? So, the numbers he ran, $1,000 a month,

0: 18, if not 21, won't he be eligible for some form of SSI, like some sort of supplemental money coming in every month from the government?
1: He probably will. Mm-hmm. The reason why we are hesitating with that is we don't know what that would hold as far as what the government is able to provide. They can change their rules whenever they want. So what we are trying to do is just kind of use that as icing on the cake and become fully self-sufficient.
0: I would look into that a little further, because long-term planning, you are going to want this through a special needs trust so that what you do have set aside for him doesn't have the ability to be revoked because it's under his name and it's not protected in that way.
1: Oh, that's a good idea.
0: Do you see what I'm saying? So I would sit down with an attorney that can help you specifically with that and do the special needs trust so that you're deciding once he's 18, how is this money protected so that it doesn't take away from his ability to receive SSI in other ways. Does that make sense? Especially if you're thinking, hey, he's going to be out there on his own. The other idea that I had for you is obviously you guys are taking care of him now. Is there a way that you can prolong that longer so that you can continue to set aside money? And do you see what I'm saying? Can you kind of split the difference on that and say, well, maybe he'll live with us until he's 25 so that we can keep some of that money and keep stacking up this trust and these funds for him?
1: Yeah, we can. We can definitely do that. The challenge is that it is kind of a lot of work, so yeah. I just want to be careful of my wife and
0: yes.
1: my health.
0: And maybe you hire some supplemental care, but you're still allowing for the margin for you to continue to set aside, because you're right, you do have to look long term for that. And so I think as you get closer and if you sit down with somebody to help you plan it, they'll help you decide exactly what you need to do and how to play this out.

0: Hey guys, Dave Ramsey here. You've heard me talking in your ear for years on your drive to work, around the house, wherever you listen, but there's something different about actually getting together. So we created the Live Like No One Else Cruise. For 7 days, the Ramsey personalities and I are taking over an entire ship with 2,500 Ramsey people like you in the Western Caribbean. And we're not just showing up and doing speeches. We're on board vacationing with you all week, live shows, debt-free celebrations, and even more. You've listened to us talk about living like no one else for years. Well, this is one place where we're actually going to get to do it together. And what makes this thing so much fun for me, it's one heck of a week. We set sail March 14th through the 21st, 2027. 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
1: Hey, what's up? Dr. John Deloney here. Listen, I need everyone to put your phones down. Yes, put it down. You're going to live. When was the last time you looked someone in the eyes and felt seen and heard? We are wired to have deep, meaningful, and even fun relationships, not to stay glued to our phones, swiping right, swiping left, and thumbs down on everybody that we're mad at. And that's why I created Questions for Humans. 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

0: Up next, we have Angela in Toronto. Hi, Angela. Welcome to the show.
1: Hi, thanks for having me on. I'm on baby step 4, and I'm hoping to get some advice as to whether I should go put myself on a mortgage with my boyfriend of 5 years.
0: Okay, so you guys are looking to buy a house.
1: He's actually already purchased one, okay. And it's more of a retirement property. He retires next year, but I still have 5 years to retire.
0: Okay. And you want to put your name on the mortgage with him?
1: I was thinking about it, and I'm not so sure, just given our spending habits and situational factors.
2: What would be the purpose of putting you on the mortgage? What's there to gain for you?
1: I would eventually be moving in there when I retire, but that wouldn't be for a few years.
2: Right, but
1: there's
2: where
1: really
2: you live
1: no gain right now.
2: So let's just pretend, what if you just, if you're like, yeah, I'm going to move in there, what if you just paid your portion of rent? Why would you feel like you have to be on the mortgage? Did you put money down with him?
1: I did not. I have a feeling that he doesn't qualify for the mortgage without me.
0: I thought you said he already got it.
1: He's saying he's got a, he's selling his house and he's bought this property, and it's a mortgage of an additional $550,000, and he's given the bank my numbers as well.
2: Oh. So wait a second. Isn't it weird that he's buying a property without you? Like, he's picking it, he's choosing it, it's his retirement, but now you have to, he's putting your numbers with it. Are you getting a say in this thing?
1: Yeah, and so that's part of the reason I have called, because my spidey senses are saying something is off here.
0: Me
1: we
0: too.
1: Have
0: good, good.
1: Been together 5 years, and we did have goals of retiring and purchasing a property, and he's retiring next year, so he's decided that he found the perfect property, and we had looked at some, and it was all, you know, he did this all so fast, and all of a sudden there's...
0: Yeah, there's a lot wrong with the situation, Angela. One is, you never buy a home with someone you're not married to. You have no legal protection. Your name is going to be on this loan with someone that you, again, legally are not married to. It ends up being a mess, okay? If something were to happen...
2: Yeah, what if he doesn't pay?
0: It's a mess, okay? So do not buy a home with someone you're not married to. That's to you and to every person listening right now. Do not buy a home with someone you are not married to. Number two, Angela, he can't afford this home. A bank will not give him this loan without you, which means the bank who gives loans for a living, this is what they do. They want everybody in debt because they make so much money. They want to give debt out. Even the bank is saying, oh, if the debt maker is saying, I don't want to give this debt, we need someone else, that means they don't trust that he's going to pay it, that he has the ability to pay it, okay?
2: And think about that just for a split second, Angela. If you go on this mortgage with him and month one he doesn't pay, and month two he doesn't pay, and month three he doesn't pay, you're on the hook for that.
1: Right. Right. And I already have my own home.
0: Yeah, you don't need a small mortgage. Exactly. You do not need a second home. If he would like to go retire, he needs to buy a home that he can afford. He can afford the payment. And so he needs to do that in, you know, in an individual sense without you. And then however your living arrangements are, they are what they are. But there is something about tying your financial life to someone that is so scary. And I mean, how old are you?
1: I'm 54. Okay, so I've worked really hard my whole life.
0: So, Angela, you're toward the end. You're about to finish. You see the finish line. And what this is going to do is, this is going to take you off course, and you're going to be stuck in the woods trying to find your way out when you were on the path. You know what I mean? You saw the finish line, and you deviated from it. Don't do it. This is a big $500,000
2: deal. It's a big deal.
0: It's a big deal.
2: And Angela, you're 54 years old. You know it.
0: Trust
2: you
0: your
2: know
0: gut.
2: When something doesn't feel right. and this is it. Yeah. You're like, man, you're calling us, which is a really good indicator that this doesn't sit right with you. And it doesn't sit right with me either. I agree with Rachel 100%. I would tell him, I'd sit down on you guys' next date and I'd say, you know what? I've been thinking this over and I want you to have the retirement home that you want, but you want to know what? It's something you've worked for. We're not married and I think you should do it, but I'm not going to put my name on it. And we can, you know, in the next few years, if we start to think about maybe me moving in with you, I would just like to pay a rent or something like that. We'll figure that out. But my name doesn't need to be on the deed.
0: Yeah. How much does he
2: see how that goes?
0: Yes, that's a great point. See what his reaction is. Do you know what he has in retirement?
1: He has a government pension, but he doesn't have any other savings.
0: Okay.
1: So I know he would bring home around $4,500 a month.
0: Okay.
1: But with, you know, to take on a $575,000 mortgage, $600,000.
0: Nope, can't afford it.
1: With all the additional things he wants to do, I just, yeah.
0: Yeah, he doesn't have the money for it.
1: And I think it might be me being. Mm-hmm.
0: Exactly. How much do you have in retirement?
1: I also have a government pension, and I've saved about $200,000. And so when I retire at 59, mm-hmm. I will be bringing home $62,000 from my pension a year.
0: Good for you. Okay.
1: And then I have the equity in my home, and I have a couple $100,000 in savings and investments.
0: Yeah, because that'll probably all be close to around $400,000 by the time it's all said and done.
2: Mm-hmm.
1: Yeah, and I know that this is a life changing decision, and I've worked so hard. I just thought, am I crazy? Because when I speak to him, he makes it sound like it's going to be so easy and wonderful. And I mean,
0: and you know what, to his credit, I don't want to believe that he's being malicious. Sure. I don't want to put anything like that. I just don't think he's being smart about it.
2: It's just not smart.
0: It's just not wise for either end, right? Like, he can't afford it himself. You don't need to be dragged into it. And so, I don't think it's that he's a bad guy. I just don't think he's great with money.
2: Yeah. You know? It's going to put a stressor on your relationship. If you do this, it's just going to, and there's no point of doing it. I go back to the original question I asked, which is, what's the benefit? There isn't one. The only benefit is for him getting his loan approved, but that's not what you're his girlfriend for, right? Mm-hmm. That's not the reason that you're in a relationship, to help you get your loans approved.
1: Yeah.
2: Yep. You know, and it just boils down to that.
1: I appreciate it. And I respect the show so much that I will take this advice.
0: Oh, I'm so glad, Angela. And honestly, I think you will be better for it. And the beautiful thing is, y'all may look up in 3 to 4 years and get married and say, hey, let's go retire somewhere together live your lives together, right?
2: Love that.
0: I mean, that would be the hope. But I think that is what's so hard, is it's become so normalized to combine things even when you're not married, and to the point that you've worked your whole life. And you're later on, you know, down the road in a relationship. And so the same is true when you're 20 or when you're 60, but the same mess can occur on a legal sense, that when you own property together, it can get so tangled. And any co-signing, this is even with cars. We get this call all the time that, well, I co-signed for my ex-girlfriend and now she's dating some other guy in another state and won't pay the car. So now I'm stuck. I mean, it's just, it can stay with you. And It always ends up more harm than good.
2: Yeah, I agree. This guy, he's probably not a bad guy. It's just sometimes when you want what you want and you get a little desperate, you start to take desperate measures. And in this case, you unfortunately start taking advantage of a relationship in order to get it.
0: Yes.
2: And I think that's the tough part, is like, don't do it. It's not that serious.
0: Nope, not at all. But trust your gut too, Angela. I think that's another good lesson for everyone, right? If you're in the financial decision-making process and you're like, this just doesn't sit right, that is that lack of peace. Listen to that, because we are trying to solve for peace, as Dr. John Deloney says.
3: 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Normal's broke. 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
5: News this hour from Town Hall. I'm Keith Peters in Washington. The FBI is investigating an apparent hack of its jobs website.
6: The FBI took its jobs website, FBIJobs.gov, offline after a hacking group claimed it had stolen personal data from the website. Shiny Hunters claimed responsibility for the hack in a message circulating on social media that also says the group gives the Bureau 1 week to correct or remove what it says are false allegations about the group contained in an FBI public advisory from May. The FBI's May advisory characterized Shiny Hunters as threat actors and describes Shiny Hunters as a cyber criminal group specializing in large-scale data breaches and extortion. I'm Lisa Dwyer.
5: Chinese President Xi Jinping has arrived in Washington. The leader of the Chinese Communist Party was greeted by President Trump on the tarmac at Joint Base Andrews. Secretary of State Marco Rubio says it's vital for President Trump and his Chinese counterpart to talk.
7: The United States and China are the two largest economies in the world. The United States and China are probably the two most powerful militaries in the world. The relationship between the United States and China will define the 21st century. What happens in that relationship? The idea that we would not interact with them at the highest levels is irresponsible. It's outrageous. We have to.
5: The heads of major artificial intelligence firms pleaded with the United Nations to set controls over the burgeoning technology they are designing in order to save the world, or at least its people. Dario Amodei, chief executive officer of Anthropic, said AI could be a risk to humanity. His competitor, Sam Altman of OpenAI, said we could, as he put it, lose control of the future to AI. On Wall Street, the Dow down by 352 points. More at townhall.com.
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5: McDonald's says it will spend $8.5 billion over the next decade to modernize its restaurants globally. Bob Agnew reports.
12: The upgrades will include lockers to handle delivery orders more easily.
10: more visible coffee preparation, bigger play areas, and improved kitchen layouts. The Golden Arches will also make use of AI to improve order accuracy and automate a number of tasks, including inventory management. The Chicago burger chain also said it plans to introduce grilled chicken sandwiches and wraps and experiment with products like egg bites and bowls to meet the needs of customers looking for healthier proteins. Bob Agner reporting.
5: An attorney for former NFL star wide receiver Antonio Brown says he plans to accept a plea deal for a reduced charge in an attempted murder case in Miami that avoids prison. Brown is scheduled to appear in court next week. More details at townhall.com. From Washington, I'm Keith Peters. A second potential measles exposure is causing concern in Philadelphia.
12: An individual with measles passed through Philadelphia International Airport September 13th, but did not leave the premises, according to public health officials. This reported case follows an exposure that occurred 2 days earlier at Children's Hospital of Philadelphia. Nearly 770 cases have been recorded across Pennsylvania so far this year, including 4 measles-related deaths. Across the U.S., measles cases have surpassed 3,000 so far this year. Rich Thomason reporting.
5: Harvey Weinstein has been sentenced to 15 years in prison for sexually assaulting a woman in New York in 2006. Weinstein sentencing Wednesday for sexually assaulting one-time TV production assistant Miriam Haley followed a legal odyssey spanning more than 6 years. More details at townhall.com.

0: Welcome back to the Ramsey Show in the Fairwinds Credit Union Studio. I am Rachel Cruz, hosting this hour with Jay Borshaw, and we're answering your questions. So give us a call at 888-825-5225. All right, we got Andrew on the line in Fort Myers. Hi, Andrew. Welcome to the show.
1: Hi, thank you so much.
0: Absolutely.
1: And I really appreciate everything that you do for everyone. So,
0: oh, thank you. I appreciate that.
1: Yeah. My question is, I'm not exactly sure how to build a life with my, my woman, my girlfriend, I guess. We have an 8-year-old.
0: Oh,
1: been
0: okay.
1: Together for over 10 years.
0: Oh, okay.
1: Yeah. And so the hurdle that keeps coming up is that she was a widow, in her 20s. Mm-hmm. And her son, she had a son, and he's 21 now. But she had survivor's benefits when he was a teenager, or growing up as he was a kid and through his teenage years. And then now she doesn't. So she would receive her deceased husband's Social Security.
0: Right.
1: And she becomes of age. And I guess that's a pretty large number because he made, you know, a sizable, like a lot of money every year. So I don't understand how to plan all of this if. Like, she doesn't want to get married until she's 60 years old because she doesn't want to risk that benefit going away.
0: What?
1: It's basically how it is.
0: So yeah, she's choosing some Social Security
2: she's
0: over.
2: Locked in.
0: For
3: I mean, how much could it possibly be? Has she told you
1: like
3: the amount?
1: $3,600 to $4,000 a month.
0: Stop it.
1: Listen,
0: if she said $400,000 a month, I'd be like, Andrew, you may not be worth that. I don't know. But $4,000?
1: Yeah.
3: Does she work?
1: I get it.
3: Does she work?
1: She does work now. Yes, yeah, she works.
3: And what does she earn?
1: She earns $43,000 a year after taxes.
3: What do you earn?
1: I earn $150,000 after taxes.
3: So wait a second. We can go. And Andrew can put a ring on it, and you guys combined can be making $193,000 a year, and she's foregoing that life for survivor's benefits that we don't really know, but maybe they're around $35,000 to $4,000 bucks a month.
0: Or y'all combine finances, and she's getting both, and she's like, I just don't want to get married because I get to live off this $150 now. So what's the point?
1: Yeah, I don't know if it's some kind of trauma from when she was a single widow mom, and she got she didn't know about survivor's benefits until her a relative who was a police officer mentioned, hey, you can receive survivor's benefits. I mean, 28 years old, you got a baby.
0: Uh-huh.
1: So she looked into it, and she got a check every single month up until he was 16 years old.
3: I think
1: and
3: you're right.
1: During that time, she got it in her mind that I'm not going to do this until I'm this age. And then we got together. I mean, but I'm having a really hard time planning.
3: No, you can't plan that.
1: She has some debt. We want to buy property. But how am I going to?
3: I don't think you can, Andrew. This is I think you're exactly right. I think this is tied to something traumatic.
0: Mm-hmm.
3: I mean, obviously she was widowed so young, and then she was left in a really tough situation with this child. And who knows, there might even be something that goes further back. I don't know how she grew up, how money was, but there's clearly, because this doesn't make sense.
0: It's safety for her.
3: Yep.
0: And it feels like I'm going to be okay, regardless of what happens, for this $4,000 a month.
1: Yep. And I also feel like there's, this sense of impermanence, you know, that happened. And now, planning future things, she gets hesitant about planning, saving, you know, it's impermanent, I guess.
3: She probably,
0: and you've been like this for 5 years, right?
1: Well, we've been together 10 years.
0: 10 years. Okay. So why now? I'm just curious what was happening inside of you that's like, golly, this is getting hard. Is it because you're getting your finances in order and you're realizing, gosh, I have a life with this woman, but it's so hard to
1: and
0: do
1: I can't,
0: anything.
1: I have a hard time communicating with her now
0: And you've been in a cycle and in a pattern for 10 years. So breaking that, marriage or not, in a relationship is tough. I would see if she'd be open to sitting down with someone and you both talk through this. Because if you're not a great communicator in the sense of like you're not able to find the words that you're wanting to say and say, you know, to have a third party kind of walk through some of this and honestly, a professional probably be able to pinpoint a couple of things. Because my goal would be for her to heal, right, on an emotional standpoint, so that something like this isn't seen as a barrier.
3: Yeah.
0: But you're able to move forward with your life. I want that for her. It's almost like she's still holding on to this part.
3: Would she? Would she, if you suggested that, if you said you want to know what, I just think that there's some healing still to be done, and I love you, and I want this for you, and I feel like it's starting to hold us back a little bit. How would she react to that?
1: Oh, I think that she'd be open to it. I mean, she's been doing therapy. She's done EMDR. We're in a couples therapy right now. Just to strengthen our relationship, but it's hard to bring it up. And, you know, I'm the numbers guy. She's a little more free-spirited. So when I start coming at her with, you know, like, I don't even see her bank account. I don't even see her statements. Mm-hmm. I don't ask. I don't know exactly where money goes, but, you know, it seems to not last very long. But I don't know exactly where it goes, so I can't say on her end. But it's hard to talk about. You know, when it comes, and then I'm walking around, you know, we're posing as a married couple. You know, I call her my wife, but technically, you know, like, as far as, you know, under God, we're together. But I feel like I'm not walking under his umbrella because we're not married, you know, like we're, you know, and then we're not going to get married for another like 15 years on my end. You know, she's 48, so I guess it'd be 12 years, but that's a lot of time to not plan together.
0: Andrew, have you guys brought up money, the subject of money, with your therapist?
1: No, okay. Have not.
0: Well,
1: no.
0: The last
1: conversation about money was with, there was like financial people with her school system. So she invited me into that conversation for us to like plan together. Mm-hmm. And I just got real Ramsey on them and they didn't like it.
0: So. Okay. So she's probably like, Andrew, following this crazy program. No, well, cause here's the thing, Andrew, and I know you know this, but just to reiterate that money represents more in all of this than just the money, right? So when we talk about people combining finances, yes, is there a tactical, when you're married, is there a tactical benefit to it? Absolutely. You're functioning out of one account, but it's all about what money represents. And there's a level of unity there that is not there because she's holding out for this thing over here that's money related.
3: Yep.
0: And over here, you know, she's not letting you in. You don't know how to communicate well with it. And so there's almost this value system that's been broken down in your relationship. And my prayer would be that you guys, you know, once maybe she sees it and she's like, oh my gosh, I want all of me with this guy. Cause we have a kid together, right? At this point.
3: Mm-hmm. Mm-hmm.
0: And we want to start building this life. It's not the fact that like, oh gosh, you can't combine money and you can't buy property together. Like all that is very true, but it's underneath what it's representing. She's holding a part of her away from you. So it's almost like you fully don't get all of her.
1: Mm.
0: And so that's what I would work with the therapist with. Cause this is a tough subject for people. And so if you have that third party in the room, I would use that to my benefit for sure, because you guys have created a life together. So she's almost living in this illusion too. I mean, it's happening.
3: Yeah.
0: It's happening.
3: Their whole life is having to generate around her pain and her trauma.

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4: All right, let's go to Lisa in Houston, Texas. Hi, Lisa. Welcome to the show.
6: Hi, how are you doing? Can you hear me okay?
4: Yes, we can hear you. Yes, thanks for calling
6: in. Very good, very good. You're welcome. I am in trouble here. I basically am a widow, a 58-year-old widow, and I basically was drowning in debt once my husband passed and I realized I wasn't getting any income from his, who was a doctor. He was a professor at UCLA and taught for over 55 years at that college. He taught medical students. Anyways, long story short, I'm basically calling in to find out how to get out of a debt resolution company's contract that I went online in desperation to sign to help me try to stop all of these creditors from coming after us, because my husband and I lived off cards, credit cards, because he never carried cash on him. And so we lived off credit cards. And a lot of those credit cards, you know, had my name on them because I was his wife. And anyhow, bottom line is I'm looking through everything and what I had previously spoke to your associate with before I got on the air with you guys was that I had remembered signing my, you know, typing in my name on the computer to sign contracts that I saw that was like 7 pages, okay, typed in contracts on my phone that was electronically sent to me. And then I made a phone call yesterday and to this company and asked them to send me a copy of my contract that I signed. Okay. And it's a 35-page contract. Now, it went from, like, not even 10 pages to 35 pages.
5: Okay.
6: And I'm concerned because I'm reading. I printed it out while I was waiting for you to speak to you. Printed it out on my computer, on my printer, and I'm looking at everything, and I'm seeing my name typed into these pages of things that I don't even remember reading.
5: Did you already sign it, or you just received it? You already signed it?
6: Well, it's got my name typed. It's just, it's no signature. It's just a typed in name.
5: I understand, but have you electronically signed it yet? Have you okayed it and said yes?
6: Well, I mean, it was back in, I first signed all these documents with this company in March 15th of 2025.
5: Okay.
4: In March. But you're saying the contract you signed was 10 pages.
6: Yeah, that's what I remember reading, because I would have never, like, been able to read 35 pages.
5: But did something change beyond the size of the contract? Did something with this? Is it a consolidation company?
6: Yeah, it was a company that was going to help me repay my debt by me paying them a certain amount of money. Mm-hmm. And they were opening an account for me.
5: Yes.
6: And then paying out of an account that I held.
5: That's right.
6: These certain creditors. And they were going to try and get these debts reduced.
5: And did they?
6: Because. Well, not dramatically, but they got some reduction. But then I understand that they're charging me a 25% fee.
5: Yes, ma'am. So let's try to solve it. Let's try to solve it, because you're exactly right. What these companies do, they'll take your payment and they'll set up an account and they're going to pool that money. And in the meantime, they're going to take that time to settle with the other creditors that you owe.
6: Yeah.
5: Those are all things that we would tell you can do on your own, and we think you should do it on your own. So if I were in your shoes, Lisa, I would contact them, and I would say, I want to get out of this contract. And there may be some fees associated. There may be some what we would call stupid tax, which is just money that you end up paying for realizing there was a better route. And there may be some of that attached to it. But what I'm hearing is that you signed up for a service. You're not getting exactly what you wanted from the service, and it's creating stress and confusion because the contract is this and then it changed and my name is typed on there electronically. It's not serving you well. So let's go ahead and wash our hands of it and let Rachel and I help you. So how much debt is there still outstanding that has your name on it?
6: Well, that's the curious thing is that I have a dashboard on my cell phone that I can access their own app for this company.
5: Okay.
6: And just 3 days ago when basically I'm a caregiver during the day, and one of my client's dads is retired now, and he used to be working for an engineering company, and he overheard me talking to a company that I hired, this company that we're talking about, on the phone, and he said, you know something? You know what they're charging you to do this? Because I found out that he's the one that he was training a lot of people to do Dave Ramsey's program, his financial program, at the church he was with.
5: But
6: and
5: Lisa,
6: he did it, he said, for seven. Yeah.
5: We're going to let it go, though. We're going to get out of this.
6: Yes.
5: Cause I asked you, the question I asked you is how much money do you still owe?
6: Oh, okay. I still owe 19,000, but, according to their website, when I pulled it up yesterday, over 20,000 now. So it's going up instead of down.
7: Yeah. I would first and foremost, I don't trust these companies.
5: No.
7: And I hope there's no weird fraud or something happening that you signed a 10-page you just signed a 10-page contract.
5: Yep.
7: And unless there are addendums in there or something that you didn't open up fully.
5: Sure.
7: And once you got the full contract, it really originally still was 35 pages. I'm just praying that they're not pulling one over on you. You know what I mean? Mm-hmm. That they've changed the deal and used your name.
6: Not only that, but now the first page of this contract doesn't even have the name of the contract that I signed. It has some other name on it.
5: A different company name?
6: Yes, sir. Yes, ma'am. Yes, ma'am.
7: Well, and sometimes companies buy other companies. And
5: that may have happened. I feel like there's a lot going on here. But what I would say your homework is let's call them today and say, you know what, I'd like to cancel. Tell me what I have to do to cancel.
7: Yep.
5: And they're probably going to say however much money you've paid into this account, there's probably going to be a fee associated and you're going to take that hit. And I wonder, I don't know that I'm right, but I wonder if the discrepancy that you're seeing is what they held in the account versus what was actually paid. Maybe you're seeing that they're still holding that money and it hasn't been paid yet. I don't know, but
7: some of these companies, Lisa, they will not pay the debt and they'll let it go into, they'll basically make it go into default for them to go in and then negotiate for a lower rate, but it trashes your credit in the process. But like, that's how a lot of them get a quote unquote deal on the debt, but they just don't pay it. And then it goes into default, and then they go and try and negotiate with these debt companies. That's what a lot of these programs do. Where what Jay was saying, just so you know, in the future, you could have done that. You could have just not paid, right? And you could have done the negotiations. But what we would tell you is that you are the secret of getting out of debt. It's you. And so by not depending on a company to do it for you, because they're going to charge you more. They're going to trash your credit in the process and all of it. So do exactly what Jade said. You need to see how can you get out of this contract. You're probably going to have to pay something, and it's not going to be a fun pill to swallow, but you got to do it. And then you got $19,000 left of debt. And then that's when you do the debt snowball, Lisa. You're going to list your debts out smallest to largest, regardless of the interest rate, pay minimum payments on everything and pay off that smallest debt first. But you guys, listen, these companies go after vulnerable people in situations.
5: Sure,
7: and someone like Lisa, who was widowed and is scared, and they feel like the way out. They are not, you guys. You are the way out of your debts. Do not go and forfeit and give all your rights over to these companies.
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9: With SRN News, I'm Keith Peters in Washington. Chinese President Xi Jinping arrived in Washington on Wednesday, where he was met with a rare plane-side greeting from President Donald Trump, who was there to welcome his counterpart instead of waiting for him to drive up to the White House. A judge has heard arguments but did not rule from the bench in a case on President Donald Trump's ban of three news outlets from White House grounds. Wednesday's hearing marked the latest development in an extraordinary showdown between Trump and media outlets whose coverage he dislikes. On Wall Street today, the Dow Jones Industrial Average down by 352 points, the NASDAQ dropping 308, with the S&P 500 index lower by 58 points. Oil was near $93 a barrel. More details at srnnews.com.
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12: Here's your forecast on News Talk 1250 KBRF. Going through tonight, seeing some rain. 55 for our low, more rain in for Thursday, 63 for Thursday's high, going to be mostly cloudy, 56 for Thursday night's low, 67 on Friday, a little bit of rain as we get into Friday night, 57 for our low, 64 with some rain Saturday, 56 rainy on Saturday night, 70 by Sunday, 56 Sunday night. That is a look at your forecast on News Talk 1250 KBRF.
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0: this show has helped you think differently about money, do something that you never thought you could do with money because you've applied the common sense principles that we talk about on the show, we want to hear from you. So share your thoughts in the comments, share an episode of this show with a friend, and, you know, get the word out, because if it's helped you, I know it can help other people. All right, let's talk to Grayson in Greenville, South Carolina. Hi, Grayson. Welcome to the show.
1: Hey, it's so great to speak with you. Can you hear me okay?
0: Yes, we can. Thanks for calling in. How can we help?
1: Yes, ma'am. So I am 23 years old and married. I work part-time at a cell phone store, and I actually own a electronics reselling business that originally operated kind of as my part-time job, and it's grown a lot more since we first started. So my question is whether I should keep the current part-time job I have at the cellular store, mm-hmm. Push hard to pay off the house first, because we do have a mortgage, or if we should just go all in full-time with the business and leave the part-time job at the cellular store.
2: Wow. So is your electronics resale, are you making more there than you are at the cell phone store?
1: Tremendously, yeah. I don't have the numbers if you want the numbers.
2: Yes,
1: but
2: I do.
1: Yeah, so I bring in about $2,800 because I've just moved down to part-time. $2,800 at the cell phone store, and last month we netted $20,000.
0: Oh my
2: dude,
0: gosh.
2: What are you waiting for?
1: Yeah.
2: But truly, how long have you been making that kind of money on the resale business?
1: So this month and the last month were the biggest months so far, definitely for profit. So it was $17,000 this month so far net. And then last month was 20. The previous month, I think, was like 12 or 13, but it's just grown proportionally since I went part-time. So as I've been able to invest more time, it's increased.
2: And is it just you, or do you have anybody you're working with?
1: So my wife, actually, she worked for the same company, and she got laid off. So she's actually my kind of behind-the-scenes person, if you will. So she does my company does pay her. So we are currently taking in some money from the business, but other than the salary for her, everything is getting invested right now back into the business, and it's kind of just piling up right now, to be honest.
2: I mean, are you keeping the cell phone job just for, like, I don't know, do they pay your insurance? Is there some benefits attached to it that you're reluctant to let go of, or why are you keeping this? It feels like it's draining your time that you could be pouring into this business and growing it more.
1: Yeah, so right now I literally work like 4 or 5 hours a day, and it really is for insurance. The self-pay cost is just ridiculous with the plan that we have provided through the company, mm-hmm. And the benefits are really good. So, and it gives a little bit of cushion, a little bit of peace of mind. But right now I think the reason why I haven't left is because I'm trying to stall for a little bit more time to put a little bit more money back into our emergency fund. Like, we have, I think we have like $10,000 or $11,000 in our emergency fund in retirement. It's right around 28 or 30.
2: But with what you're making with what you're making from the electronics resale, wouldn't it be fair to say if you took that same amount of time and poured it into the business, don't you think it would pay for the insurance?
1: Oh, I'm sure it would. I'm sure it would, to be honest with you. Yeah.
2: I mean, that's the type of opportunity cost math you need to do, because one thing about your time, what you got is what you got, right? And so you can't afford to be spending your time in a non-fruitful way. And I really do think if you went from 13,000 to 17,000 to 20,000, and all of this is you moving away from that job, you went from being full-time to being part-time, now your wife is working on it, and all that is generating this income, I think it's fair to say, gosh, if I add back those 4 hours a week or those 4 hours a day, whatever it is that you're working, you're going to make back the $2,800 that they're paying you plus whatever the benefits are for your insurance.
1: Yes, ma'am. And the thing about it, too, another thing slightly off of that is the mortgage itself. So we have $198,000 owed on that mortgage.
2: Okay.
1: We are about to hit a personal target where we can move a large sum of money from the business, because it's not, we have an EIM, but it's we still haven't gone to S-Corp. That's a whole other, conversation and a can of worms. But we are about to move a large sum of money over and pay ourselves, quote unquote, to put our emergency fund right where we need it to be.
2: Yeah.
1: Moving forward, do you think it would be a good idea to start, trying to stockpile money, push it towards the mortgage and kind of free up that money?
2: Yeah,
1: monthly?
2: I would be... I think so. I think whatever you can pay yourself to accomplish your goals is and still grow the business is fair. I think that's what we would all do. That's the purpose of having your business, is it's generating income for you, and it's generating income that affords the lifestyle you want. And in this case, part of that lifestyle is paying off your debt. So I think that's, yes, ma'am. I think that's totally fair.
0: And Grayson, I would say this too. I think if something crap hit the fan and you had to go back and make $2,800 a month somewhere else, you could. Yes. It's not like you're leaving a massive career that you're like, oh my gosh, if I step away from this, there's no way I can enter in back. I can't get back in.
2: Right.
0: You could find that job again if you needed to in 12 months, you know?
2: Yeah.
0: If worse came to worse, but I don't think it will. I think you guys are on an upward trajectory.
2: And if you're looking to source insurance, because you're right, when you're self-employed, it is expensive. My husband and I went through that. It's tough to go out in the market and just find a plan that supports your family. It is expensive, but check out Health Trust Financial. They'll help you source the right plans, and that's who we suggest here on The Ramsey Show. And if I were in your shoes, that's exactly who I would use. And just know that kind of start to view that as a benefit of doing business. Mm-hmm. Like, hey, I am my own boss. I get to make the decisions. I get to do my own benefits. I get to pay myself. I get to set my hours. Like, start viewing it as a benefit instead of a negative. That's a sign that you're making money, and that's a really good thing.
0: Well done, Grayson. All right, let's go to Tanner in Nashville, Tennessee. Hi, Tanner. Welcome to the show.
3: Hi, thanks for taking my call. So my wife and I are currently on baby step two. 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
0: Great.
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0: allow our new mortgage payment to be within the 25% take-home pay guidelines that you guys suggest.
1: What's it at right now? What percentage is it at right now?
0: I am not sure off the top of my head.
1: Is it above 25?
0: I believe.
1: What is it?
0: Around 27, I believe.
1: Okay. I'm just a little, I mean, I'm always nervous about an adjustable rate mortgage, especially, I mean, with mortgage rates right now.
2: Rates changing.
1: There's no part of you that's just wanting to go ahead and, I mean, why wait till it matures? Why not just go, I'm going to refinance this thing? It's already at 6.99%, so you're not far off from what it would be if you were to lock in just a fixed rate 15-year. Is your current one 15-year or is it 30?
0: It's a 30-year with a balloon date of 5 years.
1: And I'm just going to tell you, I'm nervous about that because if you were to swap to a 15-year fixed rate, I think that it's going to, I don't know what it's going to do to your payment, but I think it's going to move it up a little bit in how much home you can afford in your 25%. But if I were you, I'd be trying to get out of this adjustable rate mortgage. That'd be thing one. And then my goal would be to get then to a 15-year mortgage.

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0: Our scripture of the day comes from Deuteronomy 28:12. The Lord will open to you his good treasure, the heavens, to give the rain to your land and its season and to bless all your work of your hand. You shall lend to many nations, but you shall not borrow. Theodore Roosevelt said, when you play, play hard. When you work, don't play at all. I don't know. I think we can kind of play at work a little bit.
1: Yeah.
0: I don't know. We can have some fun.
1: Come on, Theo.
0: I don't know.
1: Lighten up, Theo.
0: He's an intense man. Did good for the history, though. All right, let's go to Christina in Atlanta, Georgia. Hi, Christina. Welcome to the show.
2: Hi, thank you.
0: Hi, yes. Thanks for calling in.
2: Yeah, I'm calling because I currently am dating my boyfriend. We've been dating for like close to a year almost. And our income levels are very different. And I just really don't know how to handle that in terms of like compromising in the future. If I want it alive with him, that means like either I have to kind of like lower my current life in a way or start paying for part of his stuff.
0: Oh.
2: And I just feel like the discrepancy is really big. So
0: okay. What is it? What do you make? What does he make?
2: I make like about 155K and he makes like 50K.
0: Okay.
1: Okay.
0: Go ahead. Well, what does he do for a living?
2: He works for a logistics company, kind of like trucking and dispatching.
0: Okay. What do you do?
2: And I'm in technology. I'm a project manager in technology.
0: Okay, great.
1: Is he a motivated person? I don't think there's anything wrong with what he's earning. I just think that the bigger thing I'd be looking at is what's his attitude? Like, is he a motivated person? Is he interested in the same goals I'm interested in? Is he a person who likes forward movement in his life? Because it sounds like you are.
2: Yeah, I am very driven and motivated. Like, ever since I was in college, I was like, always like, want to make money, and I'm in a really good financial state. I don't think he has the same motivation or like drive that I have. I would probably have to push him. I think he like does listen to me and like has been kind of like motivated seeing me, but I just don't know if like moving in together, like that would be the next step and I want to take it, but at the same time, I don't know how to mix the finances and then have to lower a lot of the things that I currently do.
1: Well, let me clarify. I don't think that he has to be exactly like you. I'm just saying, clearly you value someone who is motivated and is interested in forward movement. So I'd be looking for some level of that. I'd also be interested in knowing what his philosophy is with money versus yours. If you're a no debt person, is he a no debt person? If you're I want to invest for my future and I put money away, is he interested in savings and those types of ways? Like, those are the conversations I'd be having more so than what's the dollar amount that I make every single month. Cause the truth is you are also in different fields and he may cap out at 100. You might always make a little bit more than him. And so is it just like, gosh, I just want a guy who makes more money than me? Or are there other factors that you're looking for, characteristics that you're looking for in his character?
2: Okay. I think my only concern, my biggest concern is like retirement. Like, I have a lot of money already saved for retirement and like he doesn't.
1: How old are you?
2: Just because he doesn't make enough money. I'm 33.
1: And how old's he? How old is he?
2: 35.
0: Christina, we don't recommend combining finances at all when you're married. Okay. Once you get married, though, then yes, I would say it all goes into one pot and you wouldn't have to lower your lifestyle because you're going to be making what you're making. He's going to be bringing in $50,000. So you guys as a household with these numbers would be making $200,000. So as a household, we're going to be investing 15% of our income. As a household, we're going to be budgeting. As a household, we're going to be buying a house together. That's the movement. So it's less about who brings in what, but to see yourselves as one. Now, if you don't feel good about that, then yeah, you probably shouldn't marry him.
2: Okay.
0: I would say I would push a little bit to look at this as more unity.
1: Yeah.
0: For the future, right? Not today, but
1: and
0: in
1: the next
0: future.
1: Step doesn't have to be moving in together. That does not. The next step for you could be like, I'm going to date this guy a little while longer. I'm going to open up these conversations, figure out what his motivations are, figure out his philosophy on money. And if I like that, then I'm going to keep dating him. And if he wants to propose, then we can cross that bridge when we get to it. But don't feel like the next thing you have to do is
0: move in together and combine your
1: your finances, for sure.
0: Yeah.
2: Yeah. Okay. Yeah, I just feel, it just feels a little uncomfortable to talk about money and coming from like a, I don't know, like more abundant place for me. So,
1: do you think he'd feel uncomfortable or you feel uncomfortable?
2: I definitely feel uncomfortable.
1: Why?
2: I don't know how he feels. Just because, like, I am always, like, traveling and buying things and doing a lot of things that he cannot do.
1: Does he feel a way about that? Has he expressed, gosh, I'm left out, or I don't... Because what I'm trying to get at is maybe he feels really great about what he's doing and his job, and he's feeling secure. And I don't know, but maybe you're just automatically projecting that on him because you make a little bit more.
2: Yeah. Okay.
0: It may not be as big of an...
2: Yeah, no, he hasn't said anything. I just don't want to... I've been so scared to bring it up, basically, just because I don't want to, you know...
1: Does he know what you earn? Does he know you make $155?
2: No. No.
1: Okay.
2: He knows I make a lot more than he does, but he does not know how much.
0: Well, know this, Christina. Money is a massive piece of a relationship, okay? And being on the same page with money is a big part, as is, you know, you could say spirituality, talking about that, in-laws and family. I mean, getting to know someone is a big part of building a relationship. And when you hold this part away from him, he doesn't have the opportunity to know you, right, on a level of what you're doing. And so... I guess I could see your fear of how he would react, but I do think there's a level that you may be making up a story in your head that's not really there.
1: Unless it's a deal breaker for you. I'm just curious, is it, when you say like the guy I want, is it one of your gender roles that it's like he needs to make more than me? And if so, why is that?
2: No, it's not. I just don't want to feel like superior to him and financially. I don't know. I feel like that's how it would come off if I would say, like, okay, here I make three times more than what you make. What do you think about money?
1: I would be interested to see how he feels, but today I think it's more your issue than his.
2: Okay.
1: And that's not to say that you can't have that, and I think you should have that conversation and just say, hey, we've never talked about money. Like, get to know him first before you just drop the bomb. And hopefully he's asking you the same types of questions that you're asking about him. And let it unveil itself pretty like organically. This is not the conversation to be like, hey, how much do you make? Because I make this and I just feel like it's going to be a problem. Just start talking.
0: Yes.
1: And see what comes about organically. Don't have the conversation in order to like figure it out. Just start getting to know him financially. And I think that it'll unveil itself in an org. It's been a year. I think you've got some time to.
0: And the only reason you would do this, Christina, is for a future that you see with him, right? And if this is going to be a person that you say, yes, I see a future with him, and I want to combine my life, and I'm going to make a vow to him to be with him for the rest of my life, and I'm going to be married to him, and I'm going to be his wife, and he's going to be my husband, then these are very, very crucial conversations to have to make sure you guys are at a good spot together heading into creating a new life, right, together. So like Jade's saying, if marriage isn't coming soon, I guess there's probably not an urgency for this, but if you're wanting to move forward in this relationship, then yes, this is a subject that needs to be talked about.
2: Okay. Yeah.
0: So, I hope that helps. I mean, I think the you feeling superior, your net worth is not your self worth, and that's true for you too, you know. And I think you know that you're not three times better than him because you make more money, and you could be building up something that again, it may not be there for him. He may be okay, and he loves you, and he loves who you are, and he's been in a relationship with you for a year. All right, that's a great hour, Jade.
1: It is.
0: Always fun hosting with you. Thanks to everyone in the booth. Thanks to our great audience that came out today. And remember, there's ultimately only one way to financial peace, and that's to walk daily with the Prince of Peace, Christ Jesus.
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5: News this hour from Town Hall. I'm Chief Peters in Washington. There are concerns at the United Nations about artificial intelligence.
6: Secretary General Antonio Guterres said,
7: "Killer robots must have no place in our future."
6: Anthropic CEO Dario Amodei says the concerns are real.
8: If managed poorly, I even believe that AI could be a risk to humanity as a whole.
6: OpenAI Sam Altman says AI companies need to be regulated.
9: They must be shaped through democratic processes and by governments accountable to the people that they serve.
6: Computer scientist Joshua Bengio says there are three global threats from AI.
10: First, catastrophic misuse, for example, by terrorists. Second, power concentration. And third, loss of control of AI.
6: Bengio says the warnings are not a marketing stunt. I'm Ed Donahue.
5: Ukrainian President Volodymyr Zelensky urged the world's leaders Wednesday to keep choking Russia's revenues and impede its war efforts. Zelensky says easing sanctions on Russia will not help end the war in his country.
11: It may make life more comfortable for rich Russians, but it also gives the war more time. More time for Putin to send poor people into the kill zone. So Russia's revenues must remain a target.
5: President Trump has welcomed Chinese President Xi Jinping to the United States today. Trump's decision to greet Xi's Wednesday arrival at Joint Base Andrews just outside Washington rather than receiving him at the executive residence shows how far the U.S. president is going to honor China's leader as he makes his first state visit to the U.S. Capitol in more than a decade. Another down day on Wall Street with the Dow dropping 352 points, the NASDAQ lower by 308 with the S&P 500 declining 58. More on these stories at townhall.com.
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